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2: It a disappointing ruling. I'm Lisa Lucera, Fox News. Vice President J.D. Vance reacting to today's Supreme Court ruling upholding birthright citizenship.
3: One of the things that might invite is people to come here quite literally on a vacation, give birth, and then all of a sudden the child and their family have the full benefits of American citizenship. It's just a preposterous ruling, and the absurdity of that outcome suggests why the Supreme Court should have went the other way.
2: On Fox's The Ingram Angle, the justices in their decision relied on a long-settled understanding of the 14th Amendment adopted after the Civil War and more recent federal laws in ruling anyone born in the country is a citizen with limited exceptions. And the court rules states can ban transgender athletes from female sports teams.
4: Writing for the majority, Justice Kavanaugh noted that each time a slot on a team or a scholarship is awarded to someone, another student will miss out on that opportunity. And aligned with more than two dozen states and key organizations like the NCAA that have concluded, quote, girls should be allowed to compete for those life-changing opportunities without fear of physical injury from biological males or being forced to compete against biological males.
2: Fox's Shannon Bream at the Supreme Court. In another key case, the High Court has issued a decision to loosen campaign finance rules.
5: The majority opinion in the National Republican Senatorial Committee versus the Federal Election Commission found limits on how much money can be spent when a political party coordinates with its own candidate do violate free speech rights. The case was filed after the Republican Party and then Ohio Senator J.D. Vance argued campaign finance rules were limiting their ability to coordinate.
2: Fox's Jessica Rosenthal. Justice Kagan wrote in her dissent, without these limits on coordination, individual contribution limits to candidates' campaigns will functionally no longer exist. 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
6: My name is Sean, and I am the dean at St. Michael's Episcopal Cathedral in Boise, where we love summer, and we know that you love it too. 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All after church, of course. More information can be found at stmichaelscathedral.org. That is stmichaelscathedral.org. Come celebrate at the corner of 8th and State. We would love to meet you.
2: At least 14 children are dead, 8 others hurt after the roof of a tutoring center that was under construction in Lahore, Pakistan collapsed. Building collapses are common in Pakistan due to lax construction standards. Following a deadly mid-air collision last year, the FAA reportedly moving towards mandating technology that helps pilots locate nearby aircraft.
7: The Federal Aviation Administration mandate reportedly being considered would require nearly all aircraft in civilian airspace to broadcast information like their location, direction, and call sign using technology that would help pilots see nearby aircraft, according to the Wall Street Journal. It's a move that safety advocates have wanted since the mid-air collision of an American Airlines plane and an Army Black Hawk helicopter in January 2025 that left all 67 people on board both aircraft dead. The potential mandate of the aircraft tracking technology would involve two components instead of the singular one already required by many aircraft. It would also apply to military aircraft in U.S. civilian airspace. Tanya J. Powers, Fox News.
2: A sign of strength in the job market.
8: The Labor Department's job openings and labor turnover survey suggests job growth is holding up. It found 7.6 million open positions on the last business day of May, matching the revised reading for April. It was more positions than economists were predicting. It's also a sign employment is remaining resilient despite higher gas prices. Hiring by the federal government improved, though the number of people quitting positions in the federal government increased. Layoffs and other job cuts decreased in arts, entertainment, and recreation. Ginny Cosolda, Fox News.
2: The Conference Board says its consumer confidence index rose to 91.2 in June, but it's still below what it was this time a year ago. Consumer attitudes worsened after the Iran conflict caused oil and gas prices to spike, accelerating inflation. I'm Lisa Lucera. This is Fox News.
0: traffic.
1: 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It's congested on the outbound connector between the Franklin Road exit and the junction with I-84. Westbound 94 is slow from the Cole Overland exits to Eagle Road exit 46 and then sluggish between 10 Mile Road exit 42 and Garrity Boulevard exit 38.
9: Weather from the CBS 2 Weather Center.
1: From the CBS 2 News Weather Center, partly cloudy with light winds tonight and a low near 55. For Wednesday, sunny skies, expect a high in the low 80s. Things warm up on Thursday and Friday with highs in the mid-80s and lows in the mid-50s. And a 4th of July weekend preview, sunny and hot with highs in the low to mid-90s and lows in the 60s.
10: 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He's here. Now, broadcasting from the underground command post, deep in the bowels of a hidden bunker, somewhere under the brick and steel of a nondescript building, we've once again made contact with our leader, Mark Levin.
11: Hello, America. 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Our number, 877-381-3811. 877-381-3811. 3811. We're going to move on. Something I hope you'll find interesting. I saw somewhere today, and I mentioned this earlier, that J.D. Vance had mentioned he prefers Hamilton to Milton Friedman. Well, a lot of liberals like Hamilton. Remember the play Hamilton that was in New York? Maybe it's still there. They loved it. Because in modern parlance, he's considered the big liberal, the big central government liberal. And he and Jefferson hated each other's guts, and he and Madison hated each other's guts. I'd love to discuss that. We've tried to get J.D. on, and he's tried from time to time. They contacted Mr. Producer earlier this week, asked about Tuesday at 6:40. The problem with 6:40 is that gives us 5 minutes. So we said, how about 6:35? That gives us 10 minutes, and they couldn't do it. I don't know why. If they want to talk, it's going to take more than 5 minutes. I'll ask one question, he'll take 4 minutes, and that'll be the end of it, right, Rich? I mean, we can't do that. So that's kind of ridiculous. Happy to have him, though. It's a lot to get into, but this is my new interest because of him raising it. And Hamilton, very interesting. Since he brought it up. So the left likes Hamilton. The so-called nationalists, populists, they like Hamilton. I'm a Jeffersonian Madisonian. And I know I am, and I'll be that way for the rest of my life. But let's talk about this. I'm looking up the section here that I wanted to read to you of my book on power. It's the most important little book, I think, in 20 years. Let's look at this. Let's look at the most influential founders, Alexander Hamilton. His notion about liberty and the role of government often conflicted with Jefferson's and Madison's. Indeed, it turns out that Hamilton is among the most popular, if not the most popular, founder among those who today support a more centralized and activist government. There's good reason for this. Hence the popularity of Hamilton, the Broadway musical, especially with the elites in entertainment, media, and politics, among others, and most academicians. In examining Hamilton, I begin with Madison, who wrote in Federalist 45, "The powers delegated by the proposed Constitution to the federal government are few and defined. Those which are to remain in the state governments are numerous and indefinite." Madison wrote, "The former will be exercised principally on external objects as war, peace, negotiation, and foreign commerce, with which the last, the power of taxation, will be for the most part connected to the states. The powers reserved to the several states will extend to all objects which, in the ordinary course of affairs, concern the lives, liberties, and properties of the people, and the internal order, improvement, and prosperity of the states." So you could see that Madison, like Jefferson, like so many of the founders, believe in a very limited central government. Now, this was the overwhelming view of those who... I'm getting this from my book on power, just so you know. This was the overwhelming view of those who drafted and ratified the Constitution. Obviously, Hamilton fought for the Constitution's ratification. Along with Madison, and to a lesser extent, John Jay, he wrote the pro-Constitution Federalist Papers. Nonetheless, it is important to recall that as the Constitutional that at the Constitutional Convention, Hamilton, according to Madison's notes on the proceedings, clearly demonstrated his affinity for a powerful central government. Is that what you folks favor? And if so, what's happened to you? Powerful central government can turn against you on a dime. Consider that he proposed that, as Hamilton, quote, letting one branch of the legislature hold their places for life, or at least during good behavior, let the executive also be for life. Anybody here support that? He appealed to the feelings of the members present. This is Madison writing. Whether a term of 7 years would induce the sacrifices of private affairs, which an acceptance of public trust would require, so as to ensure the services of the best citizens. On this plan, we should have in the Senate a permanent will, a waiting interest, which would answer essential purposes. So a permanent president? Hamilton's idea was quickly dropped as it had almost no support. Professor Raoul Berger, one of the greats, in his book Federalism, the Founder's Design, did more than most to delve deeply into the matter of implied, this is important, implied and conversely expressed powers. Now that's crucial to determining how much liberty actually exists within democracies. The exercise of implied powers is too frequently an abusive exercise and unauthorized power. Oh, that power is implied. No, it's not. Oh, yes, it is. Central to the constitutional scheme, writes Berger, was restriction of the federal government to few defined and limited powers and assurances the state's residuary powers would be inviolable. He explains that in Federalist number 33, it was Hamilton who sought to ease any concerns that states have had to the Constitution that they were establishing, a federal government that would reach outside its expressed powers. Hamilton wrote, and I quote, "What is power but the ability or faculty of doing a thing? What is the ability to do a thing but the power of employing the means necessary to its execution? What are the proper means of executing such power but necessary and proper laws?" Madison stated, writes Berger, that the clause gives no supplementary power. It only enables them to execute the delegated power. So in other words, Hamilton's saying, hey, look, what's the big deal? I need whatever power I need. I should get and take whatever power I need to execute as I'm free to execute. Madison says, wait a minute. No, you get no supplementary power. You do only what you're allowed and delegated to do. Moreover, this was the clear understanding in the state ratification conventions. The plain text of Article 1, Section 8, Clause 18 of the Constitution, referred to as the Necessary and Proper Clause. This is what leftists hang their hat on. To make all laws which shall be necessary and proper for carrying into execution the foregoing powers and all other powers vested by this Constitution in the government of the United States. Now, Professor Berger observed that the records make plain that the Necessary and Proper Clause was merely designed in specifically authorizing the employment of means to effectuate to carry into execution granted powers and granted powers only, not to augment them. And they strongly read against the doctrine of implied powers. Implied powers, which means anything you want it to mean, right? So to be clear, Congress was not granted discretionary power by way of implied powers to legislate at will. Despite Hamilton's assurances, he believed in an energetic central government. He was doggedly committed to this end as a close confidant of President George Washington, his Treasury Secretary. So putting aside his eloquent defense of the Constitution during the crucial state ratification debates, subsequently after that, it appears Hamilton had different intentions once the state legislatures adopted the document. For example, in 1791, at the request of Washington and in defense of the constitutionality of the proposed Bank of the United States, which was vehemently opposed by both Jefferson and Madison, Hamilton wrote in part, "It is not denied that there are implied as well as expressed powers, and that the former implied powers are as effectually delegated as the latter. And for the sake of accuracy, it shall be mentioned that there is another class of powers, which may be properly denominated resting powers. It is conceded that implied powers are to be considered as delegated equally with expressed ones." Now, that's obviously not the case. He said this restrictive interpretation of the word necessary, of necessary and proper clause, is also contrary to this sound maxim of construction, namely that the powers contained in a constitution of government, especially those which concern the general administration of the affairs of the country, its finances, trade and defense, etc., ought to be construed liberally in advancement of the public good. This role does not depend on the particular form of government or on the particular demarcation of the boundaries of its power, but only on the nature of the object of government itself. So you get the rest. I'm not going to read it all, but it's pretty bad. See, I'm not a Hamiltonian. And when J.D. says he is a Hamiltonian, this is very, very interesting to me, and I think that ought to be a point of discussion. And, you know, they'll say, well, he favored the bank and he saved our financials. So what? We know that's true, but he believed in more than that. That's just the, short explanation. There's much more here. Hamilton argued for a tectonic shift away from the near universal understanding of the Constitution's structure, which drew the strong ire of both Jefferson and Madison, and among others. And they argued that Congress had no power to create such a national bank, that it was the role of the states to create banks if they so desired. They were furious with Hamilton's assertion of implied powers and his expansive reading of the Constitution, especially when they had conveyed exactly the opposite in the Federalist Papers and in the arguments in the states to ratify the Constitution. Now, the debate over how to interpret the Constitution erupted early in the Republic, and it would only get more intense. Not only would the manner of interpretation be disputed, but also who should interpret the Constitution and have the final say. And I go on there dealing with Marshall. So Hamilton was relatively radical early on in breaking away from the confines of the Constitution. And this is the problem with so-called nationalism populism. They have slogans for the people, America first, things of that sort. But what are their principles? What are their governing principles? What are their political principles? What are they? And this is where the overlap, if you will, occurs with the left. There's nothing new with this sort of paleoconservative or nationalist populist ideology. It's been tried before during various courses, cycles in our history. But is that what you are, or are you a constitutional conservative? I mean, if we have Republicans who believe that a powerful central government is the way to go, and you have Democrats believing it also, then where does that leave us? This is why you have people who are huge fans of Theodore Roosevelt. I think the president is a fan of Theodore Roosevelt. I think the vice president, others are too. I am not. Theodore Roosevelt was a progressive, by his own definition. When he ran third party against Taft and Wilson, he ran on the Progressive Party. They called it the Bull Moose Party, but it was the Progressive Party. And he wrote a very extensive article in the New Republic back then, in the early 1900s, which laid out the case for effectively a quasi-socialist economy. I'm telling you the truth. The reason they wanted to get him the hell out of New York as governor is because he was a fairly radical interventionist. So I respect him a lot. His presidency, the man was shot you know, and he kept giving a speech and so forth. He's a remarkable man. He was a great war hero, too. So don't get me wrong. I'm just saying he's not on my top of the list, and yet for many people he is, particularly those who are so-called nationalist populists. The Constitution exists for a reason. It's not just if you're Republican or a Democrat or you're a national populist or a Marxist Islamist. It's there to protect you and me from all of these people, all their ideas, all their ideologies. There's a gentleman, God, who wrote G-A-A-D, I'm sorry. He was on the program, wrote a book called Suicidal Empathy. It's a great book, but it's built on the notion that Montesquieu talked about, that we've talked about here too, where he's warning about so-called virtuous people. And he explains, he's not the only one, but prominently so during the Enlightenment, Montesquieu explains you got to keep an eye on the people who want to use government to pursue virtue, because their virtue may not be what you think virtue is. And they are so righteous and so self-confident about their ideas about virtue that they become a grave, grave threat. C.S. Lewis warned about the same thing. The same thing. Virtue. Now, there are virtuous people doing virtuous things. That's not what they're talking about. They're talking about politicians who want to use government in ways they become almost impossible to question or match or check or whatever, keep in line. We want equality. We want affordability. We want low prices. Oh, great. What does all that mean if you're a politician? It could mean a number of things. And so he was right. So I side with the Jeffersonians and the Madisonians, one the author of the Declaration, the first draft, the other the father of the Constitution. And I do not side with Hamilton. It's not to say he didn't do some good things. I mean, a lot of people who I disagree with have done some good things. That's not the point. The point is, what things are they pushing? What's their ideology? What's their objective generally? And a lot of what Hamilton was preaching was very deceiving from my perspective. We'll be right back.
10: Mark Levin.
0: Hey, gentlemen here. I have the day off. 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
13: We talk a lot here about ultra-processed foods and the many ways in which they can negatively impact your health. They've been linked to weight gain, obesity, type 2 diabetes, cardiovascular disease, even cancer. And now a new study out of UCSF found that high ultra-processed food intake was associated with something called intramuscular fat, which is exactly what it sounds like. That's fat inside your muscles, which can cause them to become weaker. Now, in this particular study, the researchers noticed more wear and tear and pain in people's knees because of weakened thigh muscles. Cutting back on ultra-processed foods isn't easy. The CDC estimates at least half the calories in our diet come from ultra-processed foods. But if you're looking to eat cleaner, cutting out sugar-sweetened beverages, that may be the best number one thing you can do to try and get started. I'm Dr. Sanjay Gupta, helping you live a better life.
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0: Nate Gelman here. Seriously, I'm not fired. I'm just taking a day off. It happens. 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
11: What I do here on radio can't be done on a podcast. It can't be done on TV. Because podcasters want fights and the F-bomb and so forth and so on. It's not me. I can't do that. TV, that's a totally different, much tighter form. Here, this is why I love this format, conservative talk radio. I love radio. I love our affiliates and satellite and everybody else who's handling this. I want to thank you because we can dig very deeply. And one day I'll be gone, and maybe this format will be gone, and nothing's going to be able to replace it. Really, nothing's going to be able to replace it. So I know we're blessed, all of us, me and you. Let's go to Sister Maria, Chicago, Illinois, the great WLS. Sister Maria, how are you?
20: Oh, I'm doing fine. In January, you asked me to call back if I had questions, so I'm calling back.
11: Go for it.
20: Okay, now my concern is one of domicile. Mm-hmm. And my opinion is that if we don't set up criteria for dual citizenship, and we're talking about...
11: You know
20: about
11: what? I misread the clock, sister. Let me get right back to you. Don't hang up. We'll talk to Sister Maria as soon as we return. I'll be right back.

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15: A Better Life with Dr. Sanjay Gupta.
16: When we talk about how much exercise someone should get, current guidelines call for about 150 minutes of moderate intensity exercise or 75 minutes of vigorous intensity exercise every week. New study out of the UK makes a strong case for vigorous exercise if and when you can do it. Now, researchers determined that even little bursts of vigorous exercise can significantly reduce someone's risk of 8 different diseases: dementia, type 2 diabetes, fatty liver disease, chronic respiratory disease, chronic kidney disease, immune-mediated inflammatory diseases, major cardiovascular events, and atrial fibrillation. We're not talking about complicated training programs here. Just work with what you can into your everyday life. If you are breathless and unable to speak in complete sentences, then you've hit the mark. I'm Dr. Sanjay Gupta, helping you live a better life.
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17: 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I'm just taking a day off. It happened. 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
18: 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Sister Maria, Chicago, Illinois, WLS. Go right ahead, please.
20: Okay, my concern is one of domicile, and I don't know how we set up criteria for dual citizens about voting in our elections. And I'm talking about the children of people. China flies over here, the cartels from Mexico flies over here, because when those children are 18, they are coming back here to vote in our elections.
18: Mm-hmm. 100%
20: not to the,
18: right.
20: And not to the benefit of the United States.
18: No, you're right, sister. And there's nothing that can stop it right now. Nothing. The court just ruled the way it ruled. It did so without any factual basis or historical basis. It was very deceiving, what John Roberts did. And just appalling. You know? I don't know what to tell you.
20: And we can't try to set up criteria for dual citizens voting.
18: Well, we can't do anything, because they just ruled the way that they ruled.
20: Okay.
18: Now, if you're a citizen of the United States, and you're also a citizen of, let's say, Botswana, you can vote in Botswana, you can come back here and vote in the United States. Terrible.
20: And when you vote in the United States, you're going to vote the way Botswana wants you to vote.
18: I agree with you.
20: Because they're going to pay for your airfare to come over here to do this.
18: You know, we have to remember what immigration was supposed to be about. Immigration was supposed to be about the improvement of our country and the improvement of the lot of the citizen who's here. not to replace us, not to destroy our country, not to do any of these things. And we seem to have lost the entire premise of immigration, the entire premise. All right, sister, thanks for your call. We'll keep rolling here. Let's go to Esther, Brooklyn, New York. How are you, Esther?
0: Oh, that's a, if I'm going to answer that question, I'm going to be on the phone for the next half an hour.
18: Well, I can't be with you.
0: I refuse to call mayor. Danny is mayor. I refuse. Anyway, so let's talk about this ruling today about birthright citizenship. We had the discussion in Brooklyn Tea Party approximately 15, 18 years ago. We were talking about already then about jihadists and Islamists, and we were, and the head of the Tea Party, I forgot what his name was, said, quoted some, I forgot the date, which database or which data bank, that Muslims have 7 children per household versus Jewish who have 6 per household. This opens.
18: They might be Orthodox Jewish, but, you know, Reform Jews barely have 1.
0: Right. And this opens up the floodgates. Mm-hmm. I mean, are all Muslims bad? No, I know I get along with some very nice ones.
18: But we're not talking about them. We're talking about Islamists who want to destroy our country.
0: That's right. We have an apartment building next door to us. 2 apartments that are 1 bedroom each. 10 people live in each apartment.
18: Oh, it must be fun.
0: And they're mattresses wall to wall. That's what the superintendent told me.
18: Mm-hmm.
0: I mean, they still practice polygamy. Oh. They come in here and they say, this is my wife, this is my girlfriend.
18: This is my other wife. Remember that show, This Is My Brother Daryl, My Other Brother Daryl? I guess it's something like that. I don't know. All right. Esther, thank you. We're going to keep rolling. Okay. Tim McAdow, Michigan. What station are you listening to us on?
21: WIOS.
18: WIOS?
21: Or WKJC.
18: Okay, go right ahead, please.
21: Shout out of East Tallis. I'm from Mankato.
18: God bless you.
21: Hey, Mark, I am a veteran. My father was a veteran. Both my parents are from West Virginia.
18: Mm-hmm.
21: I was born at the Landstuhl Army Hospital in West Germany.
18: Wow.
21: And during civics classes, as I was growing up, they'd have everybody... Who was born overseas? We'd all raise our hands, and they said, you can never become president.
18: Mm-hmm.
21: But yet somebody can come here illegally, drop a baby, and then take it out of the country and bring it back 18 years later, and they can become president? There's something wrong with our system.
18: Isn't that frightening? Isn't that crazy?
21: That's way frightening.
18: Mm-hmm.
21: Yeah, my buddy, he was born in the Azores. His dad was in the service, too. Yeah, you don't get more American than him and I. But yet we can't become president?
18: Mm-hmm. I know. Now, those bases aren't considered American territory?
21: I was born with a German birth certificate.
18: Mm-hmm.
21: As a matter of fact, when I was born, Landstuhl is where they were sending all the wounded from Afghanistan and Iraq and stuff for treatment. But back when I was born there, it was just a little shack for the most part, but nonetheless, there wasn't even an American doctor on duty when I was born. There was a German contract doctor and 2 Frau midwives delivered me.
18: Mm-hmm.
21: But nonetheless, I got a German birth certificate, and when I got back to the States, my parents had to naturalize me.
18: Okay, well, you turned out pretty well, I'd say there, brother.
21: Well, I tried to, but I think our country's...
18: I think we're in deep trouble. There are decisions and there are decisions. This was one of the biggest decisions of our lifetime. I'm not kidding. Because of the consequences that are involved. And it's a real Decepticon, this decision. The way Roberts developed it through British common law... I'm sorry, we don't live by the rule of kings. That was the whole point of the revolution that we're celebrating in a few days, 250th anniversary, the irony of this, where he's saying that British common law, which the founders and the framers embraced, starts with the proposition, excuse me, that if you're born in the land of the monarchy, of the sovereign, that you are a citizen. No, you're a subject to the king. They rejected that. And yet, throughout his opinion, he keeps referring to this. And he's corrected by Alito. He's corrected by Thomas. And yet, throughout, it's outrageous what this guy's done. And when you consider an amendment requires two-thirds of both houses of Congress and three-fourths of the state legislatures and all the debates that took place and all the speeches that took place and all the reporting that took place, and they can't point to direct evidence of any of those debates and speeches anywhere, federal, state level, that support the notion of birthright citizenship. Because it's insane. They never supported that notion. Anyway, thank you for your call, my friend. I much appreciate it. Let's see. Let's go.

0: Form N-648 diagnosis for citizenship. So they're basically selling medical diagnoses to help people who are already in the country and are naturalized in some way, refugees, natural alien, resident aliens, whatever, to fast-track them to citizenship. And this is still illegal, but no one's talking about it, no one's prosecuting it, and here's the real takeaway from it, Mark.
1: Mm-hmm.
0: It's when you look at the effect of citizenship, I would say, you know, new citizens, right, on various states and how it affects their elections. It's not just the number of new citizens that become minted in that state, right, by birthright citizenship, by naturalization or whatever. It is the percentage of the overall population, because that's how you win elections, is by being, you know, 51 to 49 or whatever, right?
1: Mm-hmm.
0: They're using these Form N-648 medical diagnoses. I'm sorry, this is very technical, but listen to me. This is the second most important thing you're going to hear tonight.
1: Mm-hmm.
0: All right. Six of the top 10 states for percentages of naturalized citizens are swing states. They're using fraud. They have a citizenship.
1: Now, are you
0: machine.
1: In this industry, so you see it with your own two eyes?
0: I've been involved in elections for years, and I wanted to know how various immigrant groups get to vote without reading they can't understand what they're even doing at the ballot box. Someone else mm-hmm. is voting for them. So I looked into it. It's Form N-648 medical exemptions.
1: We got it. We'll be right back.
2: Mark Levin.
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5: Nate Gelman here. Seriously, I'm not fired. I'm just taking a day off. It happened. 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
6: I'll be on Hannity literally soon. Literally soon, Mr. Producer. 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I noticed the difference right away. If you're waking up stiff, tossing and turning, sleeping hot, even reaching for a pain reliever before bed, hoping tonight will be different, well, that's not aging. 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And here's another thing I love about Ghost Bed. This is a big deal. You ready? Big, big, big deal. You get 101 nights to try it at home. 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And if you don't feel the difference, you can send it back risk-free. 101 nights, that takes you right through the summer. The temperatures this weekend all across the East Coast and the Southwest are going to be in 100 degrees. 100 degrees? 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Did I mention I'm on Hannity tonight? I don't even remember anymore. I did. So did I mention I'm on Hannity soon, Mr. Producer? Actually, I don't know what time during his hour. It doesn't matter. I've just got to run to the other studio. The other studio is actually another room. One of these days, maybe I'll show everybody. Nah, I better not. So, ladies and gentlemen, I ordered this book. It's been on my desk. Ayatollah Khomeini's Mein Kampf by Ayatollah Khomeini. And I've been reading through this. It doesn't get any sicker. So I think next week, or the week after, depending, I'm going to read some of this to you, so you know what we're dealing with. These people are not going away. If they're not defeated, they're going to survive, and they will fight another day. And when 5 years pass, 10 years pass, our kids and our grandkids are going to have to deal with this. I'm just telling you, I don't care how much I'm attacked or bad-mouthed or what. What are you, a warmonger? Those are that 2IQ crowd. No, I'm a peacemonger, morons. The Islamists are dangerous. Eliminating traces of intellectual and moral colonialist aggression. This is the Marxist-Islamist combination. He was a big admirer of Hitler and Lenin. Hitler and Lenin. And they all have these little books. Hitler had Mein Kampf. This is this guy's Mein Kampf. Then you have the Communist Manifesto. When you think about all the deaths, all the horrors, the torture, the rape, as a result of these three men in three little books, Mein Kampf, Hitler's Mein Kampf, Khomeini, the Communist Manifesto, Marx and Engels. When you think of these three men, four there, but really Marx, and their little books, their ideologies, which have much in common, by the way, and all the death that results from that. That's why you have to take these individuals who seem, well, that would never happen under this guy or that guy. You've got to take them deadly seriously. Deadly seriously. Because not to is a huge mistake. A huge mistake. Look, we got a couple of good opinions out of the court, too, but I don't really care. The big enchilada was a disaster. And it's going to be a disaster for the rest of your life unless we get conservatives in and so forth and so on. And that's not going to be so easy. It's not going to be so easy to reverse this. It gets harder and harder and harder. Of course, the Democrats are arguing Trump tried to attack black people. What does this have to do with black people? We salute our armed forces, police officers, firefighters, emergency personnel, our truckers, ICE, the men and women in Israel, the men and women in Ukraine, the men and women in Iran, and you, the American people. God bless you, and thank you. And I'll see you tomorrow right here, and I'll see you...
0: My name is Sean, and I am the dean at St. Michael's Episcopal Cathedral in Boise, where we love summer, and we know that you love it too. 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Come celebrate at the corner of 8th and State. We would love to meet you.
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6: He calls
11: calls the ruling preposterous. I'm Lisa Lacera, Fox News. Vice President J.D. Vance reacting after the Supreme Court affirmed birthright citizenship.
16: The fact that this case was a 5-4 decision effectively means that the concept of birthright citizenship, which is an absurdity to the 14th Amendment, that concept is hanging by a thread.
11: On Fox's The Ingram Angle, the court rejected an executive order from President Trump that prevented children born in the U.S. to parent in the country illegally or temporarily from becoming citizens. On the heels of the ruling, the Justice Department says it's clamping down on what it calls birth tourism.
17: In a memo to federal prosecutors, Assistant Attorney General Colin McDonald says the DOJ will hold accountable those who engage in unlawful conduct like false visa applications. A majority of Supreme Court justices blocked an executive order from President Trump that was intended to prevent automatic citizenship to children born in the U.S., the parents in the country illegally or temporarily. Chief Justice John Roberts concludes the 14th Amendment ensures any person born on U.S. soil is a U.S. citizen.
11: Fox's Jared Halpern at the White House. In another key ruling today, justices sided with West Virginia and Ohio, allowing them to ban transgender girls and women from female sports teams. Justice Brett Kavanaugh wrote the majority opinion, saying states have an interest in to protect biological females and ensure competitive fairness. The number of dead from last week's earthquakes in Venezuela has grown to more than 1,900 as aid groups warn Venezuela's healthcare system is near its limit.
18: Christian aid organization Samaritan's Purse opened its biggest field hospital in La Guaira today. It provides services like x-rays and operating rooms for those injured during the disaster.
11: Fox's Nate Foy in La Guaira, Venezuela. 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
0: My name is Sean, and I am the Dean at St. Michael's Episcopal Cathedral in Boise, where we love summer, and we know that you love it too. 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All after church, of course. More information can be found at stmichaelscathedral.org. That is stmichaelscathedral.org. Come celebrate at the corner of 8th and State. We would love to meet you.
11: Michigan's attorney general has stopped a betting website from operating in her state for the moment.
19: Michigan Attorney General Dana Nessel has gotten a state judge to issue a temporary injunction that prevents Kalshi, a betting site, from doing business with state residents. She argues Kalshi was violating the state's Lawful Sports Betting Act, which regulates mobile wagering. Nessel said the state law exists to shield Michigan residents from unlicensed predatory operators. An official with Kalshi said it will comply with the order, but pointed out the company follows federal trading laws, not in-state gaming statutes. The injunction will stand as the case moves through the courts. Gernal Scott, Fox News.
11: The Trump administration says it will freeze federal funding to New York's Medicaid Fraud Control Unit, the state agency responsible for investigating and prosecuting fraud in the government health care program. The Department of Health and Human Services accused the state of not securing enough criminal indictments, and it claims millions of dollars in funding would be suspended through at least September 30th. The New York Attorney General's office disputes that claim, saying it's long recognized as a national leader in effectively investigating and prosecuting Medicaid fraud schemes. A shakeup in the NBA's in the NBA as the Lakers lose future Hall of Famer LeBron James.
20: The 41-year-old four-time NBA champion, all-time leading scorer, and 22-time All-Star has informed the Los Angeles Lakers that after eight seasons, he's moving on, and that he'll play a 24th season in the NBA in 2026-27. James, who has played more games, more playoff games, more minutes, and who in a Lakers uniform broke the all-time scoring record in 2023, long held by Lakers legend Kareem Abdul-Jabbar, will take his talents elsewhere as a free agent.
11: Fox's Jared Max. James played 11 total seasons with the Cavaliers. I'm Lisa Lacera. This is Fox News.
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24: Arkansas Governor Sarah Huckabee Sanders says the new rule would prevent people from using SNAP benefits to purchase items such as candy and soda.
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0: My name is Sean, and I am the dean at St. Michael's Episcopal Cathedral in Boise, where we love summer, and we know that you love it too. 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All after church, of course. More information can be found at stmichaelscathedral.org. 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Come celebrate at the corner of 8th and State. We would love to meet you.
25: 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Here's your host, McGraw-Milhaven.
26: Hello, everybody. Welcome to America at Night. My name is Josh Gilbert, filling in for McGraw-Milhaven. He is off this week. I was in yesterday. I'm in again tonight. So thank you so much for having me as McGraw gets a well-earned vacation. He's going back to the east, going back east, East Coast. He's a Long Island boy, and he's back in Long Island. So hats off to McGraw. Have a wonderful Independence Day week and weekend. That is coming up. And I'll tell you what's coming up on this show. In just a couple seconds, we're going to talk to a professor about what happened on Capitol Hill. I guess it's Capitol Hill. It's just a couple yards away at the Supreme Court. Big day at the Supreme Court today. We'll talk about it in just a second. In the hour, the second part of this hour, Eric Dolash, he's the founder and president of Veteran Flagpole Initiative. That'll be an interesting conversation. And what are your thoughts on the flag? We'll talk about that. In the second hour, a chat with Ernie Isley. He is with the Isley brothers, the other half of the Isley brothers, Ronald and Ernie Isley. They have spent seven decades making music, and we get a chance to chat with Ernie, who was there for just about every single second of it. And then in the third hour, as always, we will take your phone calls. 1-844-2-McGraw, 1-844-262-4729. That is the number for the text messages. That is the number for the phones. And you can call right now and leave a voicemail, and we'll get to it in the third hour as we get to it. Now, Professor Elia Solman is a professor of law at the George Mason University and a member of the Advisory Council for the Society for the Rule of Law. And we had a big day at the Supreme Court yesterday. We had an even bigger day today. And, Professor, I want to thank you for coming on the show and welcome you.
27: Thank you very much for having me.
26: Now, we all think we know what the law is, right? We all think that the birthright citizenship, if you're born in this country, you are a citizen, and we go so far as to do that thing. We're like, well, what if you're flying over United States airspace and you have a baby on the plane? Is that baby a United States citizen? But there's more to this constitutional amendment than we even know about. So what was the argument today, and what did the Supremes rule?
27: Yeah, so what you just said is the simple summary of it was actually pretty close to the truth, that what the 14th Amendment says in the Citizenship Clause is that anyone born in the United States on U.S. territory is a U.S. citizen so long as they're, quote, subject to the jurisdiction of the United States. And the Supreme Court basically said that that means more or less what you think it means, that so long as you're born in the United States, and you're subject to U.S. law. That is, if you commit a crime, you can be prosecuted for it. If you commit some kind of civil offense, you can be sued and so on. That then your children, if born in the United States, are U.S. citizens. Now, there are rare exceptions where people are born in the United States, but they're not subject to U.S. law, such as, for example, children of diplomats who have diplomatic immunity, but those are rare, unusual cases. And the Supreme Court rightly rejected the Trump administration's argument that children of undocumented immigrants and children of people who are here on temporary visas are somehow not subject to the jurisdiction of the United States because they pretty obviously are. Now, the Trump administration and supporters had a number of different arguments trying to deny the obvious here, but none of those arguments actually worked, and all of them were rejected by the Supreme Court majority. Interestingly, even the dissenting justices, most of them had trouble fully accepting these arguments, and they only accepted them partially.
26: Yeah, well, let's go back to it. You don't get a Supreme Court case unless there is a challenge to this law. So what was the argument that the Trump administration was making? Did they actually throw out an executive order and try to do this? Or was this more of a, hey, we're going to try to do this. Let's run it up the Supreme Court and see what they say.
27: So Trump, as soon as he returned to power last year, issued an executive order where he said, beginning in February of 2025, all children born in the United States to undocumented immigrants or to people here on temporary visas are not entitled to birthright citizenship. A variety of different groups, state governments, immigrant rights advocates, and others filed lawsuits challenging this. Every single lower court that addressed the issue ruled against the administration. Eventually, the Trump administration appealed the case to the Supreme Court. The Supreme Court decided to hear it. And that's what led to the decision that was announced today.
26: So when they throw out an executive order like that, is it immediately stopped or is my here's my legalese. Is it immediately stayed and they just kind of pause it while the courts do their thing? Or did they start actually mobilizing to try to? This would have been thousands, millions of people.
27: So what happened is, if I remember correctly, they said the order would start to take effect something like approximately 30 days after it was issued. But before then, people went to court to challenge the legality of the order. And to make a long story short, courts issued injunctions blocking implementation of the order. There was much litigation over the appropriate scope of that injunction, which resulted in its own Supreme Court decision last year in Casa v. Trump, which we can talk about if you're interested. But basically, while the Trump administration would have liked to implement the order, they never actually got the chance to do so because it was blocked by judicial lower court orders, which the Supreme Court ultimately did not disturb.
26: Now, I hate to talk about the Supreme Court in terms of conservatives and liberals. I'd rather talk to them about, you know, originalists or textualists or the way they read the laws, because the law is not associated with any political party. And you would like to think that the judges, the nine judges up there, are reading the laws and interpreting them according to the Constitution. But that being said, there are conservative lawyers, there are conservative judges, there are liberal judges out there. Where do you stand personally when it comes to reading the law? And does that matter to say, you know, I'm a conservative and I agreed with this, or I'm a liberal and I disagreed with that?
27: So speaking just about me personally, I'm not a conservative or a liberal. I'm a libertarian, but I think today's decision was correct for mostly the reasons the majority stated, plus actually some additional reasons that they could have gotten into, but mostly didn't. It would be a mistake to say, well, people's political views, you know, never influence their views on legal and constitutional issues. Obviously, they sometimes do, but it's notable that in today's majority, we had both conservative and liberal justices.
26: It was 6-3, and who was in the majority and who was in the dissent?
27: So in majority were all three liberal justices, plus Chief Justice Roberts, Justice Amy Coney Barrett, and Justice Kavanaugh, though Justice Kavanaugh concurred in a result on a different ground than the other five justices. In a dissent, we had Justices Alito, Thomas, and Gorsuch, though there were important disagreements among the three of them as well.
2: So would it be fair to say the court, the majority, five of them at least, said this violates the 14th Amendment? This violates birthrights. Yeah, this violates the Constitution. But how about these other three, Clarence Thomas, Samuel Alito, Neil Gorsuch? Would it be fair to say, I want to hear what their reasoning was, but would it be fair to say that they don't think that someone who comes to the United States illegally, crosses the border, sets up a life, 2 years later has a baby, they don't think that baby is a U.S. citizen?
27: So what we're looking at with those three different justices is actually three different views with varying real-world implications. So Justice Thomas, joined partially but only partially by Gorsuch, says that whether you're you're entitled to birthright citizenship or not depends on whether your parents are quote-unquote domiciled in the United States, whether that is that they're like, you know, legitimate residences in the United States. And he claims that most illegal immigrants and also people on temporary visas are not so domiciled, though in a footnote, he leaves open the possibility that illegal migrants who want to settle in the U.S. permanently might potentially qualify to be domiciled. Justice Gorsuch, by contrast, says that he thinks it's likely, though not quite certain, that illegal migrants who want to settle in the U.S. permanently and have no other home, that they do have the necessary domicile, as he puts it. So he seemingly only clearly agrees with the Trump position when it comes to children of either temporary illegal migrants or people here on temporary visas. And then finally, Justice Alito has a different view where he says that the issue is that people who may have an allegiance to a foreign government, that they are not properly subject to the jurisdiction of the United States, and therefore they, you know, their children are not entitled to birthright citizenship. Though the exact scope of, you know, what is the range of people who have such an allegiance, you know, that, you know, he is not entirely clear on that, and his opinion can be read in somewhat different ways. So, interestingly, none of those three justices completely agree with the Trump administration, but what they say is that this is what is known in the law as a facial challenge to Trump's order. That is, that it says the entire thing is illegal, and all three of them, to varying degrees, think that at least some parts of the order are permissible, and therefore they want to reject the facial challenge. But it's notable that they themselves have three different positions. I think, by the way, none of these three positions is actually right, and all of them have very serious flaws. But it's also the case that none of the three 100% endorse the Trump administration's position.
2: So when it comes to the 14th Amendment with the birthright citizenship part to it, I mean, some amendments are really long and there's a lot of legalese and stuff in there. Some of them are really short. Like, I think the Second Amendment is barely a sentence, very much open to interpretation. But when it comes to the 14th Amendment on this part, what does it actually say? And this subject to jurisdiction, that seemed to be pretty much the sticking point.
27: Yeah, almost everything in the 194 pages of opinions that we saw today is just the interpretation of these words, subject to the jurisdiction. The full clause does say that, you know, all, you know, it says that all children born in the United States and subject to the jurisdiction thereof are, you know, are entitled to citizenship. But that's not the exact words, but that's the basic import. But all of the debate is about the meaning of subject to jurisdiction, these just very few words. So sometimes when you have, you know, legal disputes, a lot turns on the interpretation of just a few words, and lawyers can spend pages and pages arguing about that. And this is like one of the reasons why people often don't like lawyers.
2: Hey, I like the good ones, right? This is the sticking point. You said it when we started this conversation. You said there is a small, tiny caveat of children born to diplomats who happen to be here in this country who are still not subject to jurisdiction of our laws. They're subject to the jurisdiction of France or England or the Philippines or wherever they came from. You know, we all hear that story that when you walk on to a diplomat's residence, you are in that country. Even if it's in our country. So those are the people that aren't subject to the jurisdiction of this country. I read that. I'm not a lawyer. You are. You can help me out here. I read that to mean everyone else in this country is subject to our laws, regardless of where your parents were from.
27: Yes. And certainly in the understanding of the 19th century and for that matter today, everybody on the territory of the United States, with the exception of a few narrow categories of people, are in fact subject to the U.S. jurisdiction in the sense that they are legally required to comply with U.S. laws and can be prosecuted or otherwise targeted if they don't comply. The diplomats are not the only exception. There are a few others, but they're very minor categories. For example, we also have people born on foreign public ships in U.S. waters. Because technically, the sovereign authority over what goes on in those ships is in the hands of their home governments that own them rather than in U.S. hands.
2: The flags that fly on them. Yeah.
27: Yes, that's right. And there's also, you know, a couple other things like that. But for practical purposes in modern times, those exceptions apply to very few people.
2: All right. Well, Ilya Soman, he's a professor of law at George Mason University. I mean, I'm convinced it sounds like a pretty straightforward, and it was a 6-3 decision. Birthright citizenship stands in this country. Thank you so much for joining us here on America at Night with McGraw-Milhaven. McGraw out. I'm Josh Gilbert.
3: This is America at Night with McGraw-Milhaven.
4: Nate Shellman here. I took a day off. 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
15: A better life with Dr. Sanjay Gupta.
16: As someone who's been married nearly 25 years, I'll tell you, there's a lot of great things about having a spouse. And according to a new study out of the University of Miami Health System, marriage might even be linked to a lower risk of cancer. Why? Well, the researchers said people who are married are less likely to engage in risky behavior. They're more likely to get a nudge to go to regular preventive medicine appointments and screenings. And they have a partner to share the load of family obligations, household chores, and finances. No one is saying you should get married in the pursuit of better health. But if you are single, how can you build a strong support system to maybe get some of these same benefits? Do your own research, find out what's important, and then hold members of your squad accountable and let them hold you accountable as well. That can provide a lot of support. I'm Dr. Sanjay Gupta, helping you live a better life.
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2: The World Cup is underway. We still got another couple of weeks left. We got the knockout rounds and the quarters and the semis and the final, but the numbers are coming in. The World Cup is generating NFL-level viewer interest in the United States. And I gotta imagine that is because the games are on at a much more normal time. Remember the last World Cup was, I believe it was in the winter. It was in Qatar. And, they're in the Middle East. So that time zone was way off. And then the one prior to that was in Russia. And that time zone is 7-8 hours difference. So we were waking up at what, 5 a.m. to catch some of these games. And, maybe even earlier than that. So it's interesting to know that now that the games are on time zones that we actually live in, maybe we're watching a little bit more. The growth of the sport in this country is expected to ratchet up by the time this thing ends. And maybe we'll see an MLS bump or maybe we'll see a soccer bump or kids playing more soccer out there because of these games that are going on right now. LeBron James is leaving the Lakers. He has announced that he has told the team that he will continue his NBA career elsewhere. He's 41 years old, says he will still play. A lot of interest from the Golden State Warriors, apparently, on getting LeBron James to join their team. And he spent the last 8 seasons with the Lakers. He won a championship with the vaulted franchise in 2020. That was a COVID year, though. And LeBron James is moving on. We don't know where he's going yet, but he'll take his services somewhere. Will it be back to South Beach? Will it be back to Cleveland? Will it be north, the Golden State? We'll find out. It's America at Night with McGraw-Millhaven. Josh Gilbert filling in. Thanks for joining us.
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18: 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I took a day off. 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
11: Fox News, I'm Tom Graham. The Trump administration criticizing a Supreme Court decision striking down the president's executive order limiting birthright citizenship. Homeland Security Advisor Stephen Miller telling Fox News,
14: if your ruling requires you to suicide your civilization, your reading of the Constitution is wrong.
11: The Supreme Court ruling the 14th Amendment guarantees citizenship for anyone born on U.S. soil. A heat dome threatening to bring triple-digit temperatures, high humidity for tens of millions of Americans as the 4th of July holiday nears.
19: We've got extreme heat warnings up from the Midwest down the middle Mississippi, the Ohio Valley, and of course into the Mid-Atlantic and right here back up into the Northeast. New York City hasn't seen the triple digits in a decade and a half.
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2: Josh Gilbert filling in for McGraw today, and we've got our next guest, and this is a really interesting one, Eric Dolesh. He's the founder and president of the Veteran Flagpole Initiative, VFI, Iowa-based nonprofit, and Eric, first and foremost, your military career started in 2000 as a combat medic in the Iowa Army National Guard. You're a combat veteran, retired as a major in 2024. On this week, Independence Day week, the week of 4th of July, I first and foremost want to say thank you for your service.
3: I appreciate that, sir. Thank you very much. It means a lot.
2: Tell us about Veteran Flagpole Initiative. First and foremost, what does it do?
3: So, yeah, we're a 501c3, and our mission's pretty straightforward. We fund and install flagpoles in the yards of veterans at no cost. So, you know, essentially what we do is we identify veterans who've been submitted to us in various ways, and we show up at their house, and we dig a footing, and we pour the concrete, and by the time we're done, we've left them with the 20-foot telescopic flagpole that has a U.S. flag, their state flag, and it has a solar power light on top of it. So pretty straightforward mission in terms of what we do.
2: And where did this idea come from? You're 24 years in the service. You come home. Do you got a flagpole in your front yard?
3: I do, but I always try to make it clear, like it was not through the program, right? That was one that we had purchased on our own. But yeah.
2: Well, were you staring at your own flagpole and you said every veteran deserves to have one of these at their house?
3: You know, I mean, yeah, it somewhat. So I'm surrounded by a group of amazing friends, and we live in Iowa, and we wanted some sort of philanthropic route, some sort of way that we could give back. We had a little bit of extra time, and we all kind of wanted to give back, and we're kind of spread out through the state, so we're trying to think of something that, you know, isn't necessarily a huge time crunch to anybody, that is affordable and something that we could kind of parcel and take anywhere in the state. So we had tried a few different things, and quite honestly, they just didn't work. And then we were just sitting there one time, and we're like, what if we just put our money in the pot? And we bought a veteran a flagpole. So that's what we did. And our first one, you know, I believe it was serendipitous, because the veteran's name was Whitey. He lived in Center Point, Iowa, and he was a Korean War veteran. And, you know, the Korean War, the Forgotten War, brutal conflict. And, you know, these veterans are an aging population, you know, 80s, 90s, even 100 years old. And this gentleman, by the time we were done, we were there for 1 hour. And by the time we were done, everybody that volunteered felt like their bucket was full. This gentleman had tears in his eyes. And it was strange for us to think that this man who had gone to Korea and fought in this conflict had spent the time out of service when he was done without a flagpole in his yard to thank him for his service. So it was just, that was kind of jet fuel for us when we were done with that mission. So,
2: and you've been name checked on the floor of the U.S. Senate. Senator Chuck Grassley, he is from Iowa, dropped you guys a line and thanked you for what you guys are doing. 200 flagpoles later, and you're still going. You're based in Iowa, but where are the flagpoles? Are they all over the country?
3: We're getting there. Our footprint's definitely in Iowa right now, but we've installed flagpoles in Texas, Montana, Illinois, and Missouri. And, you know, as this thing kind of perpetuates and snowballs a little bit, we kind of continue to get more interest in surrounding states. And, you know, I'm getting calls from all around the country, just because in my experience, if something is easy to explain, then that's going to be an easy thing to action as well. And it's going to be easy to generate support around, you know. So there's a lot of vitriol and division in our country right now. But it's so nice to be part of a mission and a project that is just without any sort of animosity or controversy at all. It's nothing but good. Everybody that's part of it feels great. So that's kind of where we're at right now.
2: Yeah, and like you said, it's pretty straightforward. We bring flagpoles to veterans, and you put the American flag on top. You've got the state flag on bottom. You dig the hole, you fill it in, and you shake their hands, and you move on to the next one. I'm seeing in my notes here, by the way, veteranflagpoles.org, org is the website. I want to hear about how you choose the recipients in just a second, but I'm seeing in my notes that for the flag, the setup, the solar light, the commercial grade telescoping pole, it's about $750 per house.
3: Yes, sir. Correct. That's about our cost. Exactly.
2: And then how do you guys get them there? Road trip?
3: Yeah, I mean, it's we kind of have a few different angles. So we have military holidays that we found are special. So that might be a Gold Star Spouse Day. So that would be a spouse who lost, lost their loved one in combat, or Vietnam Veterans Day. We have a real soft spot in our heart for Vietnam veterans. We do a lot for them. We have 12 holidays that we try to cover and make sure that somebody's getting a flagpole in recognition to basically bring some relevance and some highlight to that day. So that's one of the things. The other thing that we do three of them a year, but we call them campaigns. And this is when basically we flex all of our assets. So we bring all of our manpower online at once, and we will put, anywhere from 20 to 45 flagpoles in the ground. So for instance, Flag Day is kind of our flagship event. It just nests very well with what we do. Obviously, we do flagpoles, and Flag Day is somewhat of a, a conspicuous holiday and doesn't really get its due diligence. So we, on that day, we really hammer down, and this year we put 37 flagpoles for veterans all across Northwest Iowa, 22 of which were in one town on one day, in Spencer, Iowa. Whoa. Which made a real big impact. Yeah, it was really, really special. So we can do the onesies and twosies, or we can get the whole posse on board and put in dozens.
2: And how do we get your attention? How do we submit our dad, our grandpa, our wife, our spouse? Do we submit that online? And how do you choose who gets a poll?
3: Right. So, yeah, everything that we do is through our website. Folks are encouraged to get on there, check out what we do. That's where you can submit a veteran for a possible future install. We do, in terms of the selection process, really it's geared about what our focus is going to be. So if we're going to be doing a Vietnam Veteran Day, for instance, we're going to go down through our database and we're going to find volunteers in the area that we're selecting. If we're going to be doing the Navy birthday, we're going to go through and look at veterans that were in the Navy. We really cast a wide net. It's not, hey, this is an Iraq war veteran, that's all we're going to focus on. We've done one for every single campaign to date, which is really special, to include a World War II veteran. So it depends where the volunteers are located. We're always looking for volunteers. That's what drives everything. If you have good volunteers, then veteran submissions will follow. The funds will follow. We've never asked for a dollar. We're not the kind of folks who ask for money. That's how we operate largely. Yeah. Through that website.
2: And then you touched on it there, but what do you need? Do you need donations? Do you need volunteers? Do you need volunteers all across the country? I mean, you personally can't go to every single one of these, do you?
3: No, I do not. I've got an amazing team. I'm fortunate to be surrounded by some of the most driven, ethical people that we have, and some of them are military, some of them aren't. You don't have to be a veteran to be on board. Mm-hmm. The installations themselves take no more than about 45 minutes, so it's a very rapid process. That's always a very good thing, and it has a definitive end state, which I think people are attracted to. When you're done, you know that you've left something, a permanent visual reminder that the veteran can look out of their window every single day, or when they're pulling into their driveway, and know that people still deeply care about what they did. I don't make it to all of them, but fortunately I am surrounded by an amazing team, and we've got team leads that go all throughout the state, and they'll be responsible for kind of housing the inventory and contacting the veteran. But I would say the need for us, is funds. Basically, in my mind, I think of, we are a completely volunteer-based force, so nobody's getting paid a dime for this. Quite the opposite. We've all put money into it, and we're happy, and we love doing it. But every $500 we get really is kind of what leads to another veteran getting a flagpole in their yard. I mean, our cost is about $750, but You know, that's kind of the figure we always keep in our head. So,
2: yep. Veteranflagpoles.org. I'm glad we're sharing it this week, Independence Day week. 4th of July is on Saturday. I've got my flag up. I've had it up year round. I've got my bunting up, though. Everything looks
3: great.
2: And it just you just feel, it feels just so Americana to go down a street and see all the flags out. So I totally get this project. And why don't you, one more time, veteranflagpoles.org, but why don't you share another story with us? Because that first story was great. Give me another one.
3: Yeah, so, you know, recently in Iowa, we've had multiple soldiers that were killed in action in recent conflicts. And

0: his efforts to this country. So if it's, you know, there's just no shortage of emotion or stories. It's every time you walk into one of these, you know, these install opportunities, it's just something special waiting behind. It's just, it's really, really cool.
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0: 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I really appreciate this platform. Thank you for what you're doing. And just one last reminder, anybody can find us on Facebook as well with Veteran Flagpole Initiative. Thank you so much for your time. Really greatly appreciate it. Happy 4th.
1: 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Thanks, Eric. And that's going to be a great 250 that you just mentioned there. It is America at Night. I think I just got the chills thinking about that. VeteranFlagpoles.org is the website.
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13: I'm Josh Gilbert, filling in for McGraw, and we just had a wonderful conversation with Eric Dolash, founder of Veteran Flagpole Initiative. VeteranFlagpoles.org is the website. Check that out. We got a text that just came in, 1-844-2-McGraw, 1-844-2-McGraw. 262-4729, and they sent a picture. It says, happy 250th, and it's a picture of what appears to be a Ford F-150 with double flags on the back. So I love to see that. Thanks for sending that in. But speaking of the flag, I saw what might be the saddest thing, the saddest story I have seen in a long time. This came out yesterday. NBC.com, NBC News posted this story. And the headline says, as the nation turns 250, many Americans say the Stars and Stripes is now a red flag. And it goes on to talk about how people are embarrassed to hang the flag or fly the flag because they think that it means people will think they're MAGA. There's a gentleman, a 72-year-old gentleman, who says that if we fly the flag, I love flying the flag, but if we do, we put out signs to make it clear that we are not part of the MAGA movement. Someone else said, I don't agree with what's going on right now. Master Sergeant Frank Chappell of the Air National Guard, he said instead of flying the U.S. flag, he flies the flag of the state of Pennsylvania. And it just made me realize, we all know what's been going on the past 10, 15 years when it comes to the flag, people not standing up for the flag, people wearing the flag, everybody's talking about the flag. But if you refuse to fly the flag, or you look at the flag and you say that's a symbol of a different political group, or they've hijacked my flag and I can't fly that flag now, you're hanging on too tight. If you're thinking that that flag is representative of you and your political persuasion only, you're hanging on too tight. This is the week where we're celebrating 250 years of being a country. And NBC News has eight pages of people talking about why they will or won't fly the flag. If we can't all just be on the same page when it comes to the Stars and Stripes, hanging it up. That's my flag. That's your flag. That's his flag. That's her flag. It's all of our flag. And I cannot believe that we are at a point in our country where we are so divided that even the flag has become a political football. This happens to just be the worst story that I have seen on what should be one of the greatest weeks, you know, since 1976, since the bicentennial. But it does feel off. It does feel like whatever they're doing down there on the National Mall, you know, everything that was leading up to it, it feels off. People aren't participating. People have checked out. People are not getting involved in what should be a huge celebration for this country, 250 years. We had that conversation with Kenessee Davis last night, talking about the Revolutionary War, talking about what all of that means even today, 250 years later. And we're arguing about the flag still? This is my flag. This flag is your flag. This flag is my flag from California to New York Islands. You know, this flag was made for you and me, and we should all be proud to hang it and fly it and put a light on it. You know, McGraw shared a story with me. I don't know if he shared it with you, but he had a neighbor come over and point to his flag, and he said, "Oh, I didn't know you were one of those." One of what? An American? It's the 250th anniversary of the United States of America, and this flag is for you, it's for me, it's for all of us. I've got mine up, and like I mentioned, I got my bunting up. My house looks good. I even put a flag on the back of the golf cart. It's America at Night with McGraw Millhaven. My name is Josh Gilbert, filling in for McGraw. Thanks for having me.
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21: Other action will be taken. I'm Lisa Lacera, Fox News. Those words from Vice President J.D. Vance after the Supreme Court rejected an executive order from President Trump that declared children born to people in the U.S. illegally or temporarily are not American citizens.
22: It's fundamentally a loophole that now exists in our immigration system that rewards illegal aliens just because they have a baby in the United States while they're in our country illegally.
21: On Fox's The Ingram Angle, Vance says Congress will be looking at ways to limit birthright citizens. Citizenship and the Justice Department is directing U.S. attorneys to prioritize the investigation and prosecutions of so-called birth tourism schemes. And the High Court ruling that states can ban transgender athletes from female sports programs.
0: Justice Kavanaugh wrote the opinion saying, you know, every time someone takes a position on a team or gets into the starting lineup or takes a scholarship, there's someone else who loses that opportunity. He talked about women being committed to their craft in sports and fighting to improve their times, to get stronger. And he recognized that struggle. He said, listen, there are now 27 states, the Olympic Committee, there is the NCAA, and they want to recognize the fact that women should be able to compete without having to worry about the threat of physical harm from a biological male or having to compete against them for their slot.
21: Fox's Shannon Bream. Another round of negotiations as the U.S. works to come to a resolution to the conflict with Iran.
2: As U.S. negotiators Jared Kushner and Steve Witkoff meet with Qatari mediators, but no Iranians in Doha, Iran is circulating a plan with U.S. ally Oman to collect tolls in the Strait of Hormuz, despite American objections. The White House reacting to the news, as reported by the New York Times, telling Fox, President Trump has been clear that Iran cannot control the strait, which is an international waterway.
21: Fox's Jackie Heinrich at the White House, and Democrat John Hickenlooper wins the nomination for U.S. Senate in Colorado. 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
4: 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We would love to meet you.
21: Charges filed in connection with a crash that killed a Texas deputy over the weekend.
23: The Montgomery County Sheriff's Office says Deputy Erica Serrato was directing traffic on a highway while responding to an early morning crash Sunday when she was struck and killed by a commercial vehicle. She was 24 years old. The Sheriff's Office revealing Ashton Jammer, a 34-year-old allegedly responsible for the initial crash, has been charged with driving while intoxicated. Noting Ian Perez, a 20-year-old who was driving the commercial vehicle, is also charged with passing certain vehicles causing bodily injury. The Texas Department of Public Safety is leading the investigation into the deadly incident. Kristen Goodwin, Fox News.
21: New Jersey Republican Congressman Tom Kaine Jr. says he was being treated for depression during his unexpected four-month absence from Congress, saying in a brief speech on the House floor he remains silent about his condition because he's a private person by nature. NASA with an update on where the agency stands on its long-range plan to build a permanent moon base.
24: With knowledge from the Artemis II mission in hand, NASA Administrator Jared Isaacman said assembling of hardware for Artemis III is on track.
25: With the goal of getting it outside and getting into wet dress before the end of the year.
24: Wet dress means final testing before a launch. It all points toward building the moon base. Carlos Garcia Galan leads that program. He said equipment testing and prepping the moon's surface begins in 2029, leading to plans for 2032.
26: The final elements of the moon base initial capability, which will enable long-term duration missions, including habitation.
24: NASA officials plan to update the Artemis program's progress monthly.
21: Fox's Gernal Scott. Wall Street stocks rose, trimming losses from a rocky June. The Dow gained 136, reaching another all-time high. The Nasdaq up 393, the S&P plus 58. I'm Lisa Lucera. This is Fox News.
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29: Arkansas Governor Sarah Huckabee Sanders says the new rule would prevent people from using SNAP benefits to purchase items such as candy and soda.
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4: 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We would love to meet you.

0: 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Here's your host, McGraw-Milhaven.
1: Filling in for McGraw tonight, I'm Josh Gilbert. Thanks for joining us. We were talking about the flag last hour, and did you see this? Carrie Underwood posted a video of her neighbors. She's driving in her car, has her phone hanging out the window, passing by every fence post at the similar cattle company in Franklin, Tennessee. Every fence post is a flag for as long as your eye can see. In total, 1,800 American flags hung up on every fence post at the similar cattle company. Google Carrie Underwood and flag and just take a look at this. This is quite the sight to see on this Independence Day week. Coming up next, we have an interview, a chat with Ernie Isley, the one and the only Ernie Isley of the Isley Brothers. And would you believe it? They have great songs, so great that not only do the Beatles cover them, but so does Ice Cube and the Notorious B.I.G. Not to mention the fact that the one, the only Jimi Hendrix was a guitarist for the Isley Brothers and lived in their house for a couple of years. What a great story. Ernie Isley is going to share it with us next. It's America at Night.
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16: Welcome back to America at Night with McGraw-Milhaven. McGraw out this week. Josh Gilbert filling in for him. And I got a special treat. This is a treat for me, as well as you guys, the listeners. When I was getting married just a couple of years ago, there was one requirement. My wife wanted a real band. That's fine. I gave in on that. But I said they have to know Shout. Because you cannot get married in America without playing Shout. And we have with us Ernie Isley from the Isley Brothers.
17: Hello, hello.
16: And of course, Shout came out in 1959. But I want to go back to the very beginning. I also, Ernie, want to talk about the influence that you have had on hip hop over the years. I think two of the biggest hip hop songs of all time. Today Was a Good Day by Ice Cube and, Notorious B.I.G. Big Papa. They sample.
17: Yes.
16: Isley Brothers song. Not to mention the fact that I think you've got a Grammy because of Kendrick Lamar.
17: Yes.
16: So not only have you guys, the Isley Brothers, had this career of your own, but now you're living on through future generations through samples, because everybody, and I want to find out where you were when you heard for the first time some of these songs. But Ernie Isley is our guest from the Isley Brothers. He is the guitar virtuoso behind Who's That Lady? That Lady. And your brother Ronald. And you guys are still around. Your brother Ronald is the vocalist. And he's been there since the very beginning. Isley Brothers start in 1954 in Cincinnati. And Shout hits big in 1959. But you're much younger. What do you remember about the beginnings of the Isley Brothers before you joined the band?
17: When we would go see them in the shows, it was amazing and be a room full of strangers. Lights go out. And they start performing Shout. And everybody would go nuts. They were a very hard act to follow. And nobody wanted to follow them. Jackie Wilson did not want to follow them. Otis Redding did not want to follow them. Nobody wanted to follow them because you couldn't follow them after that song. Everybody went nuts on it. And they still go nuts. Shout and Twist and Shout were performed by the Beatles before they came to America. And at that Shea Stadium concert, the first song they did,
16: I've seen
17: Twist and Shout.
16: I've seen the videos, and you know, John used to say that he would try to save that for the very end because it just completely wrecked his vocal cords. But Ronald didn't have a problem with it.
17: No,
16: Twist and Shout comes out in 1962. The Beatles cover it, and you tell a famous story. I want to talk about, you know, like I said, Ice Cube and Kendrick Lamar, but people were covering your songs.
17: Yes.
16: Even back in 1963. So you're how old on the playground and kids come up to you and say, hey, we heard your brother's song covered by the Beatles.
17: Yeah. After the Beatles, you know, made their splash in America, I was on the playground in sixth grade, and we would be singing Beatles songs on the school bus, you know, to school, from school. And they started singing Twist and Shout, and then somebody said, "Hey, we got to talk to Ernie because that's their song." And came over to me, sixth grade, and said, "Hey, Ernie, you know, the Beatles, how you feel about the Beatles taking your brother's song?" And I said, first of all, they did not take it. It shows that they were listening. It shows that they were influenced. And I'm glad that they were listening, and they recorded it. And, you know, it's a flattering thing for them to have done it. And for it to be such a big signature hit for them, I think, when you think of the Beatles, Twist and Shout emotionally is the Beatles. That's the four of them. That was before they split. And they were still in the growing period. I had a chance to run into Paul McCartney, and make a long story short, I went over to him and I tapped him on his, he was sitting down, I went over to him, I tapped him on his shoulder. He stood up at his full height and he gave me an embrace that just about cut my wind off. And we were both yelling in each other's ear. And I was saying, you know, Paul, you know, you and Ringo, George, John, you guys are just wonderful. And he said in my ear, "Ernie, if it were not for the Isley Brothers, the Beatles would still be in Liverpool." And we happened to go on stage together, and we performed Twist and Shout. Jennifer Hudson was there, Bon Jovi was there, all sorts of people. And when we sang it, you know, Twist and Shout is like the equivalent of Happy Birthday. Everybody knows that song. Everybody knows the lyric. And they were all standing and clapping as we were doing it and singing along with us. And when we finished, you know, they gave us a standing ovation, like, you know, do something else. And I was like, we can't. That's not possible.
16: Yeah, we don't top that.
17: No. And the thing was, Jimi Hendrix was a house guest and an employee when I was 11 years old.
16: So Jimmy joins the Isley Brothers.
17: In 63.
16: Just as a touring guitarist, as a powerful part of the band.
17: He was part of the band. He was...
16: And where did you guys find him? This is before Monterey. This is before...
17: 1963.
16: Woodstock, 1963. Where did you guys find Jimmy?
17: They found him in Greenwich Village because the guitarist that they had, you know, quit.
16: Yeah.
17: Say, "Hey, man, we got some gigs coming up. You know, you guys know anybody that plays guitar?" I said, "Yeah." I said, "Yeah, well, is he any good?" He said, "Yeah." "Is he better than the guy that we saw in North Carolina?" I said, "Yeah." "Is he better than the guy with Sam Cooke?" "Yeah." "He's better than the guy with Wilson Pickett?" "Yeah." "He's in Greenwich Village. Can't miss him." And they ran into him, said, "Hey, understand you play guitar. Would you like to play with the Isley Brothers?" He was like, "Are you kidding me?" "Yeah." Because he was unemployed at the time. "Play something for me." "I can't." "Why not?" "My guitar's in the pawn shop."
16: Oh, no.
17: It's 1963. My guitar's in the pawn shop. No. "I can't play anything. My guitar's in the pawn shop." "All right," so they go to the pawn shop and get his guitar out. "Play something for me." "I can't." "Why not?" "I need some guitar strings." So they get him some guitar strings, and he strings his guitar up, and you notice that he's stringing it up, you know.
16: Lefty.
17: Lefty. And then he starts playing, and in about, you know, like 3 minutes, it's like, "You're hired."
16: Yeah.
17: "You know, you're hired. You know, you come with us to New Jersey, and we'll introduce you to the rest of the guys in the band." "You know, I can't make rehearsals in New Jersey. I don't have a place to stay."
16: So we stay with you guys.
17: Mm-hmm. We have a spare bedroom in our mother's house, and... You know, Jimmy, you play very well, but your guitar is kind of scruffy looking. We're going to have to get you a new axe. What kind of guitar would you like? He said, are you kidding me? He said, no. He said, Fender? He said, yeah. Got him his first white Fender guitar. Very first one they bought him. And he comes into the house. Ma's a new guitarist that we just hired. He's going to be staying here in the bedroom in the back. As Jimi Hendrix. This is my mother. Oh, hi, Mrs. Isley. And this is two little brothers, Marvin and Ernie. Hi, hi. And we'd be playing kickball in my friends in the backyard, kickball or softball. They start playing something, and the game would stop. And all of us would run inside the house to the basement, and the band's on there playing. And, you know, you see Jimmy, and he's playing, and he hits a note, and he looks around in the air like the note is floating or something like that. And then he reaches out with his left hand and, like, grabs it and stops the note. And he looks over at us and winks. And we'd, you know, he'd be playing, we'd laugh, not because it was funny, but because it was good.
16: It was so good.
17: Yeah.
16: So how long was Jimmy with the Isley Brothers?
17: About two and a half years.
16: Is he on any of the records?
17: Yes. His first record was a song called Testify. He took a guitar solo on it, and the song was created as a showcase for him.
16: For Jimmy.
17: Mm-hmm. In October of 68, we had a rehearsal. Rollo had come up with this song. It's your thing. I do what you want to do. You know, and he sang it a cappella and stomping his right foot. I can tell you who to sock it to. And then he stopped and he was waiting to see what we would say.
16: Was this the first big record that you played on?
17: Yes, it was.
16: And it's Your Thing.
17: Yep.
16: An all-time classic.
17: Yep. And he sang it on the first take. So, and that was the way it sounded. And it was supposed, they were trying to make it come out before 68 was over. But, you know, in November, you know, anytime in November of any year, you're going to hear Frank Sinatra. You're going to hear Nat King Cole. You're going to hear Andy Williams. You're going to hear everybody singing Christmas songs. So the record company did not want and would not release It's Your Thing because of that. So it went over into the next year in 69. And it came out, I think, in February of that year. And it's kaboom. It was, you know, that's been the biggest 45 of the Isley Brothers' career. And it was a monster of a record. And it still is in terms of its place among the singles. That's the biggest one.
16: Bigger than Shout, bigger than Twist and Shout. To this day.
17: Yes.
16: And when you hear it, when you're out and about, or you're watching a movie, or you're watching a TV commercial, and you hear It's Your Thing.
17: It's cool.
16: Yeah, I bet.
17: When we first played that lady for the folks at CBS, and they heard it for the very first time, they said, well, you know, it doesn't have saxophones or trumpets, you know, like It's Your Thing. Has this guitar sound. We like it. But we don't know what kind of category to put it in. What do you guys suggest? And we were like, man, you know, just put it out. Just put it out, and it will make itself heard. And it turns out that it did. That was my senior year of college. My last year of college. And I could turn on my I could turn on my radio on AM left to right and hear that lady.
16: Because it was on
17: I could turn on FM and hear that lady. It was literally everywhere. And I had some guy in a philosophy class ask me something about Socrates and Plato. And did I know what the professor was talking about? And I thumbed through my notes and I found it. And his next question was, is that you playing guitar on that record? I said, is that what you wanted to know? Yeah. He was like, yeah. Are you playing a Strat? What kind of amp are you out of? What are you gauging your strings? How'd you get that tone, man? Wow.
16: Do you think that Jimmy passed away, Jimi mm-hmm. Hendrix passed away in 1969? 70.
17: Mm-hmm.
16: You come out with this now infamous, I call it sizzling guitar mm-hmm. on that lady. Mm-hmm. Do you think if you had a chance to talk to him,
17: he'd be laughing. He'd be cracking up laughing. And the reason why he'd be laughing is because Ernie was the one in the room with me whenever I was playing. So I would find a social studies book or something. You know, if I'd come out of my bedroom, he had his own room in the back, but he'd come out, and of course he'd have his guitar with him, and he'd be playing, maybe looking out the window in the front of the house, or be in the kitchen or whatever, you know. And I had my homework and all that, but I was really observing and listening to him. So he would have been laughing. So, you know, I was already experienced before everybody else. So when people heard it, it was like, that a lot of people were saying when they heard that lady, it's like, that's Jimmy. It's like, no, it's not. It's Carlos Santana. It's like, no, it's not. Well, who is that? Ernie. He's like, who is Ernie? No. Oh, he's a brother?
16: He's the kid that was pretending to do his geography homework.
17: Yeah.
16: While Jimi Hendrix was practicing.
17: Yeah, yeah. So he'd be laughing.
15: Nate Shellman here. I took a day off. That means you're listening to America at Night, you know, live on News Talk KBOI.
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21: Fox News, I'm Chris DeMeo. U.S. special envoys are in Qatar for a new round of negotiations with Iran, meeting with Qatari officials as mediators.
22: To be serious, they've got to not just say the right things, they've got to make real concessions. So whether it's the president, me, anybody else in the negotiation, we care a lot less about what the Iranians say. We care a lot more about what they do. We see some positive signs. Obviously, we see some negative signs.
21: Vice President Vance on Fox's The Ingram Angle. Transportation Secretary Sean Duffy is threatening to seize drones after two collisions on Monday.
23: A helicopter pilot flying near JFK said he had a near miss with a large red and white remote-controlled plane at about 500 feet. Earlier that same day, the FAA says a JetBlue flight reported striking a drone at about 3,000 feet.
21: Fox's CB Cotton. 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
2: 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His language is indistinguishable from the language of so many people on the left at this point.
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16: Back to America at Night, back to our guest, Ernie Isley. He's in studio with us. Thank you so much, Ernie. And we were talking about that lady when we went to commercial break. And all these years later, Kendrick Lamar samples that sizzling guitar sound. Mm-hmm. And you find yourself with a Grammy.
17: Yeah.
16: How'd that happen? Nice.
17: Well, I understand that he was a big Isley Brother fan. And at some point, before he started working on that album, he sort of got all his Isley Brother records and went into a room and shut the door and was studying them and listening to them. And then that's why he decided he wanted to do, he wanted to use that lady. That was one of the songs he was using. And, you know... Wow, you know, it turned out really great for him. And, you know, all of the rappers really have, we didn't know this. I thought at the time that we were doing our records that although they were, you know, platinum and double platinum, I thought they would have been bigger than they were. But we didn't know about, technology having its effect on music and folks doing something called sampling. So I was riding up La Brea Avenue towards Sunset one day, and I heard, I love it when you call me Big Papa, throw your hands in the air if you're a true player. I'm like, what is he talking about? Because I see some ladies tonight that you be having my baby. I started laughing. Not because it was funny, but because I said, he's going to have a hit. He's going to have a hit, and it's probably going to be bigger than ours, Between the Sheets. And it was.
16: So Between the Sheets comes out in the 80s. Mm-hmm. Notorious B.I.G. samples it in the mid-90s. Mm-hmm. When that song come, did you know ahead of time? Does the record label call you and tell you this
17: is
16: coming?
17: They had sent us, as the sampling started to find its place, we found that we'd be getting requests to use our songs as sample. And Ronald showed me this letter one day about Notorious B.I.G., wanting to use Between the Sheets and something called Big Papa. But the first time I heard it was when it came over my car radio. And it was like, that's going to be, he's going to have a hit. And he did. And it's, there's tons of folks that did use Between the Sheets. I know Whitney Houston used it. Everybody was sampling Between the Sheets, but making it like it was just their record, you know, but they were using it as a sample. So we got sampled a lot by the rappers. And
16: Ice Cube. Today was a good day.
17: Today was a good day. Wow.
16: Footsteps in the Dark.
17: That was a monster.
16: Was that the first time that the Isley Brothers were sampled in that genre that blew up like it did?
17: No.
16: Or were people taking your stuff in the 80s?
17: No, that record was one of the biggest records of the year. There was another one. See You at the Crossroads. Bone Thugs and Harmony. That was the biggest record of the year, that year. See You at the Crossroads, and that's Isley's...
16: Isley's sample.
17: Yeah. Make Me Say It Again, Girl.
16: Now Kendrick Lamar, he's a younger guy. He has a chance to go back and look at the Isley Brothers catalog. But people like Christopher Wallace, Notorious B.I.G., Ice Cube, even the guys in Bone, they probably grew up with this stuff. Did you ever have a chance to talk to Ice Cube and say, you know, did this play in your front room when you were a kid?
17: We saw him once in the airport, you know. We happened to be flying back from New York to L.A., and he was on the same flight. And I went over to him and said, hey, man, thank you. You did amazing. You know, we love your version of what you did with the song. And Footsteps in the Dark and Ice Cube's version both got on... Grand Theft Auto.
16: Oh, really?
17: Mm-hmm.
16: Both versions?
17: Yes.
16: Now, I got to tell you, Ernie, this isn't just because you came in and sat down and talked to us. Whenever I hear Ice Cube's version, I always go back to your version because I like it better.
17: Oh, hey, we're not mad at that either.
16: Yeah, but as a, you know, as a 12-year-old growing up hearing Ice Cube, it's the first time I ever heard this song.
17: Yeah.
16: It's kind of a revelation. Did he tell you why he picked that song?
17: He liked it.
16: You just liked it.
17: He liked it, and he embraced it, and I guess he went into his garage or his basement, and, you know, he had cassette players or whatever that he could use to sample certain sections of the song, and then he just did his version, and it came out, and it seemed like everybody had heard it, his version, liked it, you know, and they had played it at Dodger Stadium, the last World Series that the Dodgers performed, and they had him out there doing it, and he was using it. When Barack Obama was president-elect, and he was sitting along with his wife and the vice president in front of the Lincoln Memorial, okay? And Garth Brooks took off his cowboy hat and laid his guitar down and went to the mic and said, "Way!" I said, "Oh my God." In front of Abraham Lincoln. You know, you make me want to kick my heels up and throw my... And the president-elect both of his hands went up, his wife's hands went up, Joe Biden's hand, and the folks out there on the mall, all of them, you see all these hands going up, I was like, my God, on the song Shout. You know, that was a total surprise to me. And Garth Brooks, get out of here. You know, but he knew the song. Bruce Springsteen closes his show with Shout. You know,
16: to this day. Mm-hmm. So when you look back on what you were doing, I want to talk about the hip hop thing for just a second. You guys were still making records through the late 70s, early 80s. You're still making music today. Mm-hmm. But what did you think of rap when it first started? And did you ever think they're taking the disco hits, mm-hmm. but did you ever think, well, they're going to start taking ours too?
17: You don't know that. The only thing you know is that, you know, you have your music out there and somebody does it. I mean, I didn't know that this English group was going to do Twist and Shout.
16: Yeah.
17: I didn't, you know, only, much less that that English group was going to be as big as they became. And when the Beatles first performed on Ed Sullivan, I'm sitting on the couch. I'm on the left-hand side of the couch. My brother Marvin's on the right-hand side of the couch. And Jimi Hendrix is sitting between us. And Ed Sullivan said, ladies and gentlemen, the Beatles, you know. And they came out there and they performed. And a couple of days later, there was a meeting with the whole band. And my eldest brother Kelly took the floor and said, you know, this English group, Beatles thing, this is not hype. This is not publicity. They have changed popular music or rock and roll as we knew it. It is changed. It's not going to go back. I don't know what's going to happen, you know, with Fabian or Bobby Rydell or maybe even Elvis. I don't know. But I think we're going to be all right because they do Shout and Twist and Shout. Now, they got two guitar players, but we got Jimmy. And he looked over at, I looked over at Jimmy when he said it, and he said it just like that. But we got Jimmy. And I looked over at Jimmy, and Jimmy was grinning ear to ear at that remark, because it was true, you know, and that nobody, you know, I knew, with all due respect, I knew nobody could hang with Jimmy. No, really. And that's 1963, 64. Yeah. You know. So there's, you know, you can be in a privileged kind of a situation just to know that you're a part of something that's unique. And I ran into Ringo Starr too, and Ringo said, Ernie, you guys, the Isley Brothers, you all helped us hit our stride. It's very gracious of them, you know. And Paul had gone on stage after we were both talking in each other's ear. Paul had gone on stage, and he said that, and the Isley Brothers, you know, you're here tonight, but you guys helped us get to where we were trying to go. And then we sang Twist and Shout together, the first time the Isleys or a Beatle had ever done the song. My brother Marvin had a deluxe Cadillac in 1975, and big fat white wall tires, and it was like a beautiful orange color. And he was driving in New York, and he was over there near the Dakota, apparently. He came to a stoplight, looked up to his right,

0: a festival show at Yankee Stadium in 69. And my brother Kelly called Jimmy, and that we were going to do it in like early July, I think. And Jimmy, look, we're going to do this show, this festival show, and we want you to wondered if you could do it with us. He was like, oh man, great, I'd love to, but let me speak to my people first and I'll get back to you. And a couple of days went by. And he called back and said, hey, Kelly, you know, I'd love to do it, man, but I have this commitment to something called the Woodstock Arts and Music Festival in August. And the promoters are concerned that they may lose ticket sales if I perform with you guys first. So he didn't have a crystal ball either, you know. But it's amazing that just the way that things go.
1: Where do you keep your Grammys? I don't get to ask this question a lot.
0: Oh, I have them on various mantles.
1: You know, some people they get embarrassed by them. So, oh, I put it in the bathroom to keep me humble. No, no, they're up on the mantles, and you look at them every day. Well, you can hang your hat on that, and as they always say, imitation is the best form of flattery.
0: Mm-hmm.
1: You guys have influenced generations of musicians as well, who have either sampled or just outright taken your songs and redone them. So, Ernie Isley, you've had a wonderful career.
0: Yeah.
1: I appreciate you sharing with us here on America at Night, and I wish you good fortune in the future. You guys got your star on the Hollywood Walk of Fame, and you're still playing music to this day.
0: Amen.
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15: Josh Gilbert filling in for McGraw tonight, and thank you so much for allowing me to sit in the chair for a couple of days. Heat wave. I'm inside a nice, cool studio. I hope you are keeping cool as well, because this is coming on a lot of parts of the country. St. Louis, Dallas, Nashville, Chicago, Detroit, D.C. It is hot out there, 97, 98, 99. So everybody stay cool for the 4th of July weekend coming up. And, I saw weirdly, though, real hot. But in the northern Rockies, in like Montana, they have a strange late June winter storm. Snow in the Rockies, 99 degrees in D.C., snow in the Rockies. So I guess it's one of those things you can never really predict it. I guess the weather people can try to predict it. But did you see over in Europe the heat wave that's going on over there? And they say 1,000 deaths in France because of the heat. And I'm sitting here in, I'm a St. Louis guy. I know how our summers can be, 100 degrees, 100% humidity. And when they always say, oh, there's a heat wave back east, and all these media companies, they're all based in New York, and they're, oh, it's going to be a heat wave. And they say a high of 92. I just roll my eyes. Call me when you break 100. Call me when your humidity is at 95%. Then I'll give you your heat wave. But over in France, they said it hit 110 in Paris last week. 110 degrees. Yeah, I'm not rolling my eyes at that one. That's hot. That's real hot. And they say that they stopped selling alcohol in public and at public events and public things because alcohol and heat just do not mix. And they said there were a lot of drownings, actually, because people were jumping into any canal or any body of water that they could find, whether they're strong swimmers or not. And you top off that with a couple of drinks, and it's no good. So they suspended alcohol sales in Paris and parts of France during this heat wave because it is a pretty serious deal. 1,000 deaths. And they say that over there in Europe, a lot of these buildings don't have AC. They can't get AC. Just the way that they were built all those years ago. No way to put in the central AC units and even the window units. So a lot of people struggling in Europe right now with this heat and no air conditioning. Boy, can you imagine that? I did see something funny. We got World Cup going on right now. German fan in Houston sent out a tweet and said, "Man, it is hot here." Went inside the stadium to watch the game. He said, "Boy, I'm stuck right in front of the AC. It is freezing in here." Well, I just can never win. Guess you just can't ever win. It's America at Night. I'm Josh Gilbert filling in for McGraw. Try to stay cool out there if you're struggling in a heat wave.
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19: Address it in other ways. I'm Lisa Lacera, Fox News. Vice President J.D. Vance says the Trump administration will use legislation after the Supreme Court rejected President Trump's executive order to limit birthright citizenship.
20: What we're talking about is fixing a problem the Supreme Court created. We also want to look over the long term at undoing that problem to begin with, because again, this was only a 5-4 decision.
19: On Fox's The Ingram Angle, Chief Justice John Roberts wrote the majority opinion, saying nothing in the citizenship clauses of the Constitution indicates Congress meant to limit citizenship to those living in the U.S. Another closely watched decision today, the high court allowing states to ban transgender athletes from female sports programs.
21: West Virginia and Idaho laws banning transgender girls and women from female sports teams do not violate the U.S. Constitution's Equal Protection Clause. More than 24 states have similar laws, and the court's decision will likely settle disputes in those cases as well. Writing for the majority, Justice Brett Kavanaugh lays out an interest in states protecting biological females to ensure competitive fairness. The court's conservative majority joined Kavanaugh. The three liberal justices signed on to an opinion, agreeing in part and dissenting in part with the majority.
19: Fox's Jared Halpern at the White House, and the justices ruled to loosen campaign finance rules, finding limits to how much a political party spends to coordinate with a candidate violates the First Amendment. primary contest held in Colorado, where incumbent Democrat John Hickenlooper wins the nomination for U.S. Senate. Attorney General Phil Weiser wins the Democratic primary for governor, beating Senator Michael Bennet and Democratic Socialist Milot Kyros. That race is still not decided. Forecasters warning of a heat wave in parts of the Midwest and Northeast as we head into the 4th of July weekend. 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
0: My name is Sean, and I am the dean at St. Michael's Episcopal Cathedral in Boise, where we love summer, and we know that you love it too. To allow more time for you to enjoy your favorite summer activities, and also get to church, just like your grandmother would want, we have changed our worship schedule for the season. 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No matter your worship style, there is a place for you at St. Michael's, and you will still have time to get on the golf course, on the water, or in the hammock. All after church, of course. More information can be found at stmichaelscathedral.org. That is stmichaelscathedral.org. Come celebrate at the corner of 8th and State. We would love to meet you.
19: California mother facing charges in connection with her son's e-motorcycle crash that killed an elderly man.
3: 51-year-old Tommy Joe Major faces charges including involuntary manslaughter and child endangerment. Orange County prosecutors allege her 14-year-old son was illegally riding an e-motorcycle in April when he crashed into 81-year-old Ed Ashman, a Vietnam War veteran and substitute teacher. Ashman died from his injuries. Officials say they warned Major on body-worn camera last year that she could face criminal charges for her son's riding. California Attorney General Rob Bonta recently issuing a consumer alert, stressing under state law, two-wheeled vehicles that go more than 28 miles per hour with pedal assistance or 20 miles per hour with a throttle are classified as mopeds or motorcycles, which have age restrictions and require a license. Kristen Goodwin, Fox News.
19: There's a massive recall of several Ford vehicles.
22: Nearly 742,000 vehicles need a tweak to clear up the issue with the park system that could allow them to roll away that from federal regulators. The vehicles equipped with park-by-wire functionality and 10R80 transmissions, Lincoln Navigator and Expedition model years 2018 to 2021, Explorer and Lincoln Aviator model years 2020 to 2021, and F-150 pickup trucks model years 2020 to 2021. Drivers will see a wrench warning light on their dashboard, and the vehicle's electronic parking brake will also automatically apply if it does not go into park mode when commanded. That from NHTSA. CJ Papa, Fox News.
19: LeBron James is not returning to the Lakers, though he plans to play a record 24th season. The Lakers released a statement thanking James for his 8 seasons with the team. James can begin talking with new teams this evening. He won't be able to officially sign with a new team until July 6th. I'm Lee Silicera. This is Fox News.
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0: My name is Sean, and I am the dean at St. Michael's Episcopal Cathedral in Boise, where we love summer, and we know that you love it too. 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All after church, of course. More information can be found at stmichaelscathedral.org. That is stmichaelscathedral.org. Come celebrate at the corner of 8th and State. We would love to meet you.
26: Thank you.
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15: Back to America at Night with McGraw-Milhaven. McGraw is out on vacation. My name is Josh Gilbert. Thanks for having me in tonight. Thanks for having me last night. It's been a lot of fun. We've got some phone calls to get to, voicemails to listen to from last night and from earlier today. I want to give out the number now, 1-844-2-McGraw, 1-844-262-4729. That is the phone number. That is the text line number. So give us a call, give us a text now. It's the open phone line hour, and it's time for me to get to talk to you, and you get to talk back to me. I appreciate you guys having me in here. I saw this story earlier today. The Monroeville Mall in Monroeville, Pennsylvania, just outside of Pittsburgh, was the site of the filming of Dawn of the Dead. That was the George A. Romero kind of follow-up sequel to Night of the Living Dead, classic from the late 60s. That was in the 70s when they filmed that. The Monroeville Mall, famous backdrop for the movie, is slated to be demolished. Walmart bought it in 2025, and there is no set timeline of what they're going to do with it. I got to imagine they're going to build a Walmart or a Sam's Club there. And the mall is going away. So a couple of weeks ago, the fans of the franchise all came out dressed as zombies, as you would imagine, and had one last meetup. I think since 2017, they've been having meetups at the mall. I can't imagine why it took so long for 2017 for them to start doing meetups at the mall. It is a very popular movie, very cult following, and everybody got all dressed up one last time. And I think they might have even watched the movie. They had a bunch of actors and actresses from the films come in and have a meetup. It's just like a Comic-Con, but for zombie lovers. And the Monroeville Mall, soon to be demolished, was the site of the last Night of the Living Dead, Dawn of the Dead meetup. So you can find pictures online of that. And if you live in the Pittsburgh area, I don't know if we air in Pittsburgh. I'd have to see the list. But if you were at the Monroeville Mall a couple weeks ago and you didn't know this was happening, I mean, they still have a Dick's Sporting Goods there, you know. There's still a couple of stores left open. Can you imagine showing up to the mall and a couple of zombies start walking your way? Pretty interesting sight. Now, George Romero spent his entire career doing the zombie thing. But interestingly enough, in, 1974, he did a TV documentary, O.J. Simpson, Juice on the Loose. Independently produced sports documentary on the career of O.J. Simpson. Up until that point, I think he had been in the league for about 5 years. And George Romero directed that. Well, I bring that up because as the Buffalo Bills are building their brand new Highmark Stadium right next to the old Highmark Stadium, outdoor venue in upstate Buffalo, New York, they didn't dome it. I think that the fans in Buffalo would probably have revolted if they had domed it up. Outdoor stadium, new Highmark Stadium. They have come out this week and they have said, for the new stadium, we will not be including O.J. Simpson in the Ring of Honor or in the Legends section outside of the stadium. Here is Bills President of Business Operations, Peter Gwelly, in a statement saying, we have made an organizational decision that he is not a fit to display inside our new stadium and in the family circle outside. As recently as this spring, the Bills had been debating whether to include OJ in the area, and the design team was preparing for both possibilities. Now, he was inducted into their Wall of Fame in 1980. He was the first member inducted into the Bills Wall of Fame. It remained up over the years despite public debate, of course, what happened to O.J., or what O.J., some would say, did to himself. And they never did anything about it. But you could see a public distancing from the former fallen star. Still in the Hall of Fame, by the way, the Professional Hall of Fame in Canton. Buffalo Bills drafted O.J. with the number one pick in 1969. Spent 9 seasons with the Bills. He became the first running back in NFL history to have 2,000 rushing yards in a season in 1973 and made 5 first-team All-Pro squads. But when O.J. died of cancer in April of 2024, 76 years old, at the time of his death, the Bills made a step towards distancing themselves from the former star by not releasing a statement or acknowledging his passing. So you could kind of see the writing on the wall there, but with the new Highmark Stadium in Buffalo, the decision has come down officially. And, you know, I don't know how to feel about it. I mean, obviously, O.J. is, you know, found acquitted of the murder charge in the criminal courtroom, found guilty when they took it to the civil trial. And then, of course, what happened at that hotel room in Vegas ultimately put him in jail for a couple of years. So O.J. Simpson, it makes sense. I mean, my God, yes, it makes sense. But it does sound weird when you hear it officially confirmed. No O.J. at the new Bills Stadium. On the text line, we were talking weather when we went into break. And somebody said, I live in a tent in the southern desert. I'm used to 120 plus degrees with no AC for 4 months each summer. The monsoon rains only make it humid as they rain at night there. Wow. I mean, I'm glad we're coming in loud and clear in the tent in the southern desert. But boy, I mean, we heard stories last summer about Arizona getting up into the hundreds for like 40, 50 days straight. They were saying that the homeless population was suffering from burns and had to be sent to the hospital because they were, you know, sleeping on the streets or sitting on the streets, or, and the pavement was just burning their skin. Can you imagine? And now imagine sleeping in a tent for 4 months in that kind of weather. It is hot out there, everybody. Take care of yourselves. 1-844-2-McGraw is our phone number. 1-844-262-4729 is the phone number to call. It's the phone number to text as well. All right, Alex back at the studio, the mothership in D.C. Got a couple of voicemails that we want to hit. We got Jane Doe. We were talking about the 4th of July yesterday, and I call it Independence Day. I made a suggestion. This Independence Day falls on a Saturday. At least I, a lot of people get the day off on Friday in observance of the holiday, since it does land on the weekend. You get Friday off. You celebrate big time on Saturday, and then you get a Sunday to recuperate and get ready to go back to work on Monday. I said, this is the perfect way to do it. We should make it official. And every year we should have Independence Day on the first Saturday of July. A lot of people call me crazy, and as I was walking out of the studio last night, someone said, you're nuts. This is why America's in the shape it is, because we don't respect tradition. And then they said, we can't wait for McGraw to come back. So well, you'll get your wish. He comes back on Monday. My point is, celebrate this weekend. And then on Monday, Tuesday, Wednesday, text in and call McGraw and say, you know what, Josh? He was on to something. This was pretty great. We had 2 full days of parties. This was pretty, maybe we should. You'll be thinking about it at least. You'll be thinking about it. Somebody mentioned it on the voicemail. Alex, let's hear it.
4: Don't change July 4th. We never should have changed May 30th, Memorial Day, for the obvious reasons. Do not change July 4th. That's it.
15: Okay. Well, can't argue with that. She mentions Memorial Day. I brought that up as well. Memorial Day and Labor Day, both summer holidays, both are on the last Monday and the first Monday, respectively. But back in the day, it used to be on the 30th of May, whichever day that happened to land on. Tuesday, Wednesday? Saturday, Sunday? Let's see what Doug thought about it. Back to the voicemails. Doug talking about 4th of July.
5: I like the idea about the extra day for the 4th of July. Anybody who likes that's all right with me. Also, the Super Bowl should be played on Saturday night. It's Sunday, and you have another day to rest up there. And also, I was just wondering where you started on the radio and where you went to college. Yeah, you did a good job last night.
15: Well, I appreciate that, Doug, calling in. And I'll answer his questions first. I am on the radio. I've been on the radio in St. Louis for 16 years. Sometimes I can't believe that. 16 years. And I went to college at the University of Missouri, MIZ. I'm waiting for the rest of the country to respond. Z-O-U. I am a proud son. A true son. And a proud tiger. So thanks for the call, Doug. And, I mean, he brings up a good point. Phone numbers. 1-844-2-McGraw. 1-844-262-4729. Alex, play that one again. Play Doug again, because he brought up a good point, and I want to hear it again. I just forgot what he had said.
5: I like the idea about the extra day for the 4th of July.
15: Oh yes, the Super Bowl.
5: That's all right with me. Also, Super Bowl should be played on Saturday night.
15: Super Bowl. The Super Bowl should be played on a Saturday night. Why is this? I know that the NFL owns Sunday, and everybody's used to watching football on Sunday. But all these goofy stories about lost productivity on Monday. By the way, there's no such thing as lost productivity. If I don't get it done on Monday because I'm hungover from the Super Bowl, I think I'll make it up on Tuesday, Wednesday, Thursday. I'm not going to lose money here just because I got a little brown bottle flu. But you hear all these stories about lost productivity. You hear all these, I guess hotels, they get an extra day because you got to wait until Monday. You probably get there on a Friday or Saturday. But why is the Super Bowl still on a Sunday? And there's really nothing to compete with in early February. Some people say, let's extend the season longer, add another bye week, add another game, and push the Super Bowl further into February so that it lines up with President's Day, which a lot of people have off as well. And so you bake in a day off. This is my idea. I'm with Doug. Let's have the Super Bowl on a Saturday. Going to the phones, Dave in San Francisco is on the line, America at Night. Dave, welcome to the show.
6: Oh, thanks. I don't know if you paid attention to all those Supreme Court rulings today, but a couple of them are pretty creepy, but one of them's kind of funny. The one where he has to pay the woman that he raped?
15: Yeah, E. Jean Carroll.
6: Right. Well, there a lot of the defenders of Trump are still out there trying to claim that he's not really a rapist. But in the court hearing, she never saw his penis, right?
15: Okay.
6: She only
15: right.
6: felt
15: okay.
6: something. And okay. So is that rape? And so it was digital. I think they call it digital. I forgot it, but digital is part of it. And it's forcible entry. There's different. Every state has different phrases for it. But that's what it was. And then is that rape? And then this guy gets to even go into the election after that conviction. And then he's a cheapskate, and he has to come up to the Supreme Court that he has to pay her. Do you see how much every lie he does costs us billions and billions of dollars? Every lie. And there's like 30,000 lies for his first term. And at this point, he should just do a simple apology to Iran. Oh, I fired all the experts.
15: No. Dave, if you've been paying attention, he doesn't apologize. And I think he learned that from his protege, or he's the protege. He learned that from his lawyer way back when. The man's name escapes me now, but he was with McCarthy hearings. Roy Cohn. He learned from Roy Cohn, you never apologize. And as we've seen in both administrations, never apologize, just keep going. And frankly, Dave, the media cycle will turn over and we'll forget about it. And you say
6: no, we need him out right now. Wow. This guy is a waste of time, and every dime he spends, he has caused the American reputation to get, just before our 250th birthday, the lawn is a mess. And he's supposed to be the best landlord? This guy is a joke, much less every lie costs us billions. And should apologize. And if he doesn't apologize, then that's a negligence. It's a form of willful negligence.
15: All right. Well, Dave, I'll let you hold your breath because the apology ain't coming anytime soon. Yes, the Supreme Court came down with a ruling about the E. Jean Carroll. He does owe her $5 million, and I think there's another $80 or $90 million that he owes her as well, and all the other things. So we'll see. I think he's ordered to pay her, and frankly, I think you got to put Dave, again, thank you for your phone call out of San Francisco. Thanks for listening to us. On the West Coast, I was talking to a lawyer friend of mine, and I think with cases like that, you have to put the money up in trust. And so when the court came down with this ruling, they handed back to whatever court it came through in the first place. They'll issue their rulings, and then that money that he had put up goes straight to her. So I don't think, you know, I think the check's already been cut, so... she might be, in the next couple of weeks, might be $5 million richer. It is America at Night. Give us a call now. Give us a text now. The number is the same. 1-844-2-McGraw. 1-844-262-4729.
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15: A couple people on the text line having some clashes with the E. Jean Carroll case. I will just say this, and thank you, Dave, by the way, for saving your comments till the latest hour. So we didn't get any FCC violations. A little graphic there, Dave. Two trials, both jury trials, and we always armchair quarterback these things from out here. We only get the Cliff's Notes, what we hear on the news, the 5-minute stories that we see. But these people spend every second in that jury, on that jury, in that trial. They heard all the evidence. They heard everything. And they ruled against the president in that case the summer before the election. So if you have a problem with the E. Jean Carroll case, take it up with the jury. Both juries found him liable. It is America at Night. Please stay on the line. We've got Lou and we've got Eduardo calling in. We'll get to your phone calls after this.
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33: Fox News, I'm Sue Gussman. U.S. envoys are in Qatar for a new round of negotiations with Iran. Vice President J.D. Vance telling Fox's The Ingram Angle, if Iran doesn't agree to a deal, their military will be destroyed.
34: We have all the cards in the negotiation. We obviously want it to be successful, but even if it's not successful, we've accomplished the core mission, which is to ensure that the Iranians never have a nuclear weapon. In other words, it's a win-win outcome for the American people.
33: During the negotiations, both the U.S. and Iran have agreed to leave the Strait of Hormuz open to naval traffic. Heat wave over the Midwest set to move to the East Coast, raising temps to life-threatening levels for tens of millions of people.
0: The single most important thing you can do in these temperatures is to stay indoors with air conditioning.
33: And that's New York City Mayor Zohar Mamdani outlining his plans for handling it here in the Big Apple. 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
6: Arkansas Governor Sarah Huckabee Sanders says the new rule would prevent people from using SNAP benefits to purchase items such as candy and soda.
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19: Hey, gentlemen, here. We're 25. Off this week, but we will be back next week right here on News Talk KBOI.
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15: Welcome back to the show. Thank you for joining us. It is America at Night. I am Josh Gilbert sitting in for McGraw-Milhaven. Let's go back to the phones. Lou is in Washington. Hello, Lou.
23: Howdy. Yeah, this Carol character is a very sick woman. She's claimed that she's been raped by half a dozen men, at least. And she admits that she enjoys rape fantasies.
15: Okay. All right. I will just say this one more time. Two jury trials. I wasn't in the jury. I didn't follow along with this case. This is the last case that I wanted to pay attention to. But two juries of our peers found in favor of this woman. And then the courts did their thing and they ran it all the way up to the Supreme Court. This is our legal system. What do you want me to do about it? I wasn't in the jury. I wasn't on the jury. I wasn't in the courtroom. I wasn't part of either legal team. This is the process that played out. And this is the outcome that we have. So, again, if you were in the courtroom and you were there for, you know, every single second of it and you were on the jury, call us and tell us how you came to your decisions. And you want to talk to the Supreme Court justices who weighed in on this yesterday. Ask them. Read their decisions. They put them out there. They put them out there. So you can read that and then, I guess, make a decision on your own. Let's go to Eduardo in Tampa. Hello, Eduardo.
11: Yeah, good evening. I want to comment about regarding the Venezuela earthquake relief. So there was a brief exchange of words between the Interior Minister, Mr. Cabello, who, by the way, has an arrest warrant, just like Maduro, and a relief worker. And, you know, Mr. Cabello got offended that there were Americans there helping out fellow Venezuelans. I think it's time that this person be put in this place, and that is, and be placed in custody. Because this guy thinks he's the next Maduro and Chavez. I've been watching him since this Venezuela thing with the migrants and then obviously with the capture of Maduro. I've been watching this Cabello guy, and he's the next Chavez and Maduro if we are not alert on this.
15: Hey, you're in Tampa, and I know Tampa is a big place where a lot of migrants and people of Venezuelan descent. Are you of Venezuelan descent?
11: No, I'm Mexican, and so here's the thing. Texas has to worry about the Mexican boat over there, but over here we don't need to worry about that because we have more South Americans and Central Americans. They're so happy that Colombia's going right, that Maduro's gone. So it's more conservative here, but unlike Texas, which is more in play because of Mexicans, and they're not polling very well because of this immigration. So yeah. I watch Spanish news, so I know what's going on. As far as Spanish people.
15: And you're pretty keyed in. You know, when we went down there and removed Maduro, there was some talk about how, you know, I think the president said, you know, we're going to run things now. And they just get hit with this terrible earthquake, double earthquakes. I just read a story sending more and more dogs and more outside relief aid, international aid to there. I saw the videos of just buildings, apartment buildings, condos, tall buildings just crumbling down. This looks terrible. And some of these stories, there's some good stories of where they're finding people days later being still pulled out of the rubble, but what a nightmare.
11: Tragedy. There's people calling on their cell phones saying, hey, come get me, I'm trapped here. Yeah.
15: But I don't know what our current relationship is in Venezuela. I don't know if the administration has come out fully and publicly and said what they think our relationship is in Venezuela. And when the going gets tough, are we there? But to your point, one of the leaders, a protege maybe of Nicolas Maduro, is saying they don't want the U.S. there?
11: Mr. Cabello? To name him, yeah. Yeah. Yeah. So, I mean, I've seen U.S. soldiers on the streets there, but we'll have to see, I don't know, maybe after the midterms there might be more meaningful as far as what our goals are going to be over there. Because we definitely want to transition from Delcy to Machado. You know, she's the
15: she was the vice president.
11: Right. Yeah. Delcy's the vice president right now, and Machado's the the leader that won the most recent election. So we'll see when that transition turns out.
15: Well, I thank you for the call, Eduardo.
11: Thank you very much.
15: As we see this on the news play out and we see the video footage and everything, thoughts and prayers and hearts go out to the people in Venezuela who are trapped in this. To your point, I understand how the leaders in Venezuela or the people of Venezuela might not want us there during regular times, but in times like this, I think a helping hand, I'd take it from anywhere it comes, because we're in a time where doesn't really matter what is going on when you've got people buried in rubble. Over on the text line, give us a call, 1-844-2-McGraw, or text us, 1-844-2-McGraw. It works both ways. Somebody said you let the anti-Trumper go on and on, but you cut Lou off right away. Lou called in and started voicing about the E. Jean Carroll on the other side of it. Look, I don't want to go in there. And when people start getting weird and vulgar and everything, hey, this is a family show. I know it's on in the middle of the night, but, I don't mind if you voice and express your opinions, but let's keep it clean at the very least. Someone said the quakes down there delayed the elections, and there was another text that had come in that said you should have a legal expert on who is sympathetic to the minority justices on the birthright decisions. By the way, when Dave called in, he's the one that started this whole E. Jean Carroll thing. He said he wanted to talk about birthright citizenship. Well, that's not what he did. But with this birthright citizenship case that came down in from the Supreme Court earlier today, this was the big one. It was the last one that we were waiting on. The texter says you really need to have a legal expert on who is sympathetic to the minority justices on the birthright citizenship. It was 6-3. It was kind of 5-1-3 with Kavanaugh ruling against, but on a different reason. The texter goes on to say the majority appears to have ignored original intent. Anyone who says that this ruling fits with the original intent is lying or liberal. That is from Norm in Ames, Iowa. Well, I think that is what the justices on the Supreme Court are supposed to do. They're supposed to try to figure out what the original intent was in 1776, or at least when the Constitution was written in 1789, I believe, or whenever the 14th Amendment was written. I don't have a date on that one. But what the original intent was in the birthright citizenship, and sometimes when you look at the Constitution, you know, you do want to get in the time machine and go back and say, well, what do you mean by this? What did you mean by subject to the jurisdiction thereof? You know, we can't ask them what that means. Sometimes you wish they would write, you know, kind of down in the margins, oh, by the way, this actually means this. This is what we meant. Can't think of every specific scenario that could ever come up with cases like this. So when they do come up, the nine justices have to do their best interpreting what the founders thought, or in this case, what the 14th Amendment was supposed to mean when it was written, and do their best. And this is, again, this is what they came up with. This is the Supreme Court. These are the picks that the presidents at the time made, and this is what we get. I don't know if there's a Supreme Court do-over. I don't really think that's a thing. I guess when it comes to precedent and legal precedent, overturning precedent, 50 years from now, we might have a different court that rules a different way, but this is the one that we got today with this court. Somebody jumped back in, but you let Dave say vulgar things. I didn't know he was going to say it. I didn't know he was going to get graphic with it. We do the best we can. Okay? Policing the callers. Speaking of which, 1-844-2-McGraw. 1-844-2-McGraw. Call and text us. Same number. Works both ways. Can we go? Let's go to another voicemail that we might have gotten last night from Jim. Alex, play the one from Jim.
12: Yeah, last night I heard Quick Draw there mention, where are the trans people going to go to the bathroom? Now, this society has, by being stupid, has created a problem which is a very simple solution. Maybe they need a subsidy, but businesses are going to have three different restrooms, male, female, and others. And that way everybody can be happy and empty their water spout, etc., without it being a big problem. So anyway, that's my 2 cents worth on the bathroom problem of trans going in and causing trouble for the others.
15: I know that Quick Draw, as you call him, Quick Draw, he's a big bathroom guy, so he's probably brought it up on this show before. But have you seen, I went to this Starbucks roastery last time I was in New York, and they've got a bar there, and it's like 3 stories tall, and you could see the beans moving throughout. And we pull up, and we have some espresso martinis, and we're having fun, and I have to go to the bathroom. So I go downstairs, and it's kind of a one giant room with nothing but stalls. And there's no little female symbol. There's no little male symbol. There's no M. There's no W. There's no cowpokes and cowgirls sign. It's just one big room filled with 30 individual stalls. Door goes from top to bottom. And, you know, right in the middle is a bunch of sinks and stuff. So is that the future of our restrooms? I'm not going to get into it, but it was fine. It was fine. It was a little weird. All kind of bunched in there together. But, you know, nobody saw something they weren't supposed to see, and nobody was...

0: the line by allowing all these people to come into America the way they did. The Supreme Court is political, and you got those hacks up there acting like they don't understand the law. They know what they're doing. They're playing a political game. I don't know what your side of it is, but I think it's terrible. It's a bad decision. Do you agree with me?
1: Well, let me ask you, Anthony. The Supreme Court is political, but a lot of these people were put in from Trump's first term. I think he got Amy Coney Barrett. He got Justice Kavanaugh, and I think he got Gorsuch. And Gorsuch did weigh in the way that you had mentioned, that he was in the dissenting vote. He was one of the three. But the other two, political as the Supreme Court might be, they were Trump appointees. So what do you think about that?
0: So just because they were Trump appointees, they still got it wrong. They were moderates in the beginning. They never should have been on the court. You know, America is a place where we have disagreement. We have no problem with that. But the Constitution has to be followed. This was never intended to allow a bunch of illegal people to come to this country the way they're doing it. It makes no sense to me. So we have no borders. We let people just 20 million people come to this country and do what they want to do. We give them free welfare, benefits. You know, you can't do that. I work my butt off to earn every living, every dime I have. I don't complain. I don't say a word. You know, life is not fair all the time. You got to make it what you want it to be. You got to pray to God to guide you. But you have to follow the rule. And no other country in the world does this. But we have silly America allow these Democrats to do what they did. They should be run out of town for what they did. You can't tell me we're spending trillions of dollars giving these people all these freebies and free health care and everything they want. And nobody says a word about it. It's like it's just normal.
1: All right.
0: You know.
1: And Anthony, I'll tell you what I think. I think that Congress needs to get their act together and make up some new rules that are enforced when it comes to immigration. The whole crux of this birthright thing that came down today came from an executive order from the president. Well, sometimes Congress has to do their job. This is a congressional thing. They need to come up with immigration rules. They need to enforce the immigration rules. And frankly, here's my thought. Hire a bunch more immigration judges and employees and people that could process these things, because the people are coming. So should they come in the right way? Should they come in the wrong way? I mean, you could be waiting up to 10 years to get in here because we just don't have enough people processing all the paperwork. I mean, there's millions of people here illegally. There's millions of people already in this country, and there's millions more that want to get in. How are we gonna get through that backlog? So Congress needs to do something, and I think we need more infrastructure to at least process them the legal way. It's America at Night. Thanks for all your phone calls. We got to take a break. When we come back, we'll close it out.
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19: All right, I'll leave you with this as we close. My name is Josh Gilbert. Thank you so much for letting me sit in for McGraw for a couple of days. Michigan House has unanimously passed a bill allowing children to operate lemonade stands without permits or fees. It's House Bill 6007 introduced, and it would amend the state food law permitting minors to run temporary beverage businesses on private property. Yeah, that's a lemonade stand. Qualifying stands must sell only non-alcoholic, non-temperature controlled drinks and earn under $5,000 annually. There was legislation and health department issues. Repeated licensing fees, they are getting rid of those to say, hey, kids want to learn how to run a business. They want to open up a lemonade stand. They shouldn't be forced to learn about red tape at their age. Other laws like this have been enacted in Georgia and Texas and soon to be Michigan. Buy some lemonade from a kid this weekend. Just as long as they're making less than $5,000 annually. My name's Josh Gilbert. Thank you so much for letting me sit in. We'll see you next time. Thanks to Rich and Alex. McGraw will be back next Monday.
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25: Decisions with high stakes. I'm Sue Guzman, Fox News. If you're born on U.S. soil, that makes you a U.S. citizen. The Supreme Court today blocking President Trump's executive order attempting to put an end to birthright citizenship.
26: Chief Justice John Roberts cites centuries of case law and the framers' intentions in rejecting an executive order intended to eliminate automatic citizenship to children born in the U.S., the parents living in the country illegally or temporarily. In his opinion, Roberts writes, if Congress intended to limit American citizenship to the children of those domiciled in the U.S., nothing in the succinct language of the citizenship clause conveyed that. Lower courts had blocked the executive order ahead of Supreme Court arguments in April. Justices Thomas, Alito, and Gorsuch dissented. At the White House, Jared Halpern, Fox News.
25: Immigration advocates praising the high court's ruling.
27: Today's ruling means that hundreds of thousands of families can breathe a little bit easier and know that their child is here to stay.
25: And Morad Amwada is the president of the New York Immigration Coalition. Meanwhile, President Trump praised the Supreme Court for upholding Idaho and West Virginia's bans on transgender athletes playing in women's and girls' sports. Fox's Shannon Bream with more.
28: Justice Kavanaugh wrote the opinion saying, you know, every time someone takes a position on a team or gets into the starting lineup or takes a scholarship, there's someone else who loses that opportunity. He talked about women being committed to their craft in sports and fighting to improve their times to get stronger, and he recognized that struggle. He said, listen, there are now 27 states, the Olympic Committee, there is the NCAA, and they want to recognize the fact that women should be able to compete without having to worry about the threat of physical harm from a biological male or having to compete against them for their slot. And a 6-3 win for those today who are advocates for women's sports.
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3: 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Come celebrate at the corner of 8th and State. We would love to meet you.
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1: Get ready! 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
25: The U.S. and Iran resuming talks in Doha, Qatar after a series of strikes this weekend. Fox's Jackie Heinrich has more from the White House.
2: As U.S. negotiators Jared Kushner and Steve Witkoff meet with Qatari mediators but no Iranians in Doha, Iran is circulating a plan with U.S. ally Oman to collect tolls in the Strait of Hormuz, despite American objections. The White House reacting to the news, as reported by the New York Times, telling Fox, President Trump has been clear that Iran cannot control the strait, which is an international waterway. Tensions pushed oil prices slightly higher Tuesday ahead of the talks, but President Trump has been pressuring gas companies to lower prices to $2.50 a gallon, accusing them of price gouging. Meantime, Democrats, still broadly opposing military action, are expressing little faith in diplomatic efforts.
25: Meanwhile, Vice President J.D. Vance says the administration is not necessarily concerned with Iran's defiant words.
4: Whether it's the president, me, anybody else in the negotiation, we care a lot less about what the Iranians say. We care a lot more about what they do.
25: The vice president on Fox's The Ingram Angle. Primary night in Colorado, 74-year-old Democrat Senator John Hickenlooper overcoming a challenge from State Senator Julie Gonzalez. Meanwhile, in the governor's race, Attorney General Phil Weiser has defeated Senator Michael Bennett. Well, heat dome could create some pretty dangerous conditions for many this holiday weekend. Fox weather meteorologist Ian Oliver is at New York, New Jersey Stadium.
7: More than 20 states are staring down the possibility of actual air temperatures reaching the triple digits, 100 degrees. Those feels like temperatures up over 110. So that's where the danger comes in here as we move closer to the 4th of July come Saturday. Thursday, Friday, Saturday, that appears to be the peak of it. We've got extreme heat warnings up from the Midwest down the middle Mississippi, the Ohio Valley, and of course into the Mid-Atlantic and back up into the Northeast.
25: Well, New York City hasn't seen triple digits since 2010. I'm Sue Guzman. This is Fox News.
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babies. Half Americans, illegal immigrants, World Cup tourists, just passing through, Chinese birth tourism. The Supreme Court of the United States strikes down President Donald Trump's executive order ending birthright citizenship, making the United States one of the few, very, very few countries in the world where all you have to do is pass through to be an American. With Congressman Andy Ogles

0: is Will Kane Country, streaming live with the Will Kane Country YouTube channel, the Will Kane Facebook page. But never miss an episode. Just hit follow at Spotify or on Apple. OutKick has a three-part America 250 series that's going to be released over the next 3 days. And joining us in just a moment will be Don't At Me with Dan Dockich. It will be OutKick's Dan Dockich. Let's talk about the attack on Caitlin Clark. Let's talk about the take that Caitlin Clark is bad for the WNBA. But we have to start today with breaking news. The Supreme Court of the United States, within the past hour, has struck down President Trump's executive order ending birthright citizenship. Birthright citizenship, the policy that if one is born on soil of the United States of America, then one is an American. Whether or not your parents are illegal immigrants, whether or not your parents are World Cup tourists, whether or not your parents are Chinese birth tourists, the Supreme Court of the United States, in a 5-4 decision that includes Justice Amy Coney Barrett and Chief Justice John Roberts, has said, you are American. This opens the door, or permanently puts the doorstop in an open door that allows the very concept of a nation state to be questioned. To water down the idea, the concept, the word of what it is to be an American. Let's break down this breaking news now with Republican Congressman for Tennessee's 5th Congressional District. It is Congressman Andy Ogles joining us now here on Will Kane Country. I find myself, Congressman, emotionally on a seesaw. In some ways, I find myself unsurprised. I knew this was going to happen. You probably knew this was going to happen. I knew this was going to happen at the very least because I knew that Chief Justice John Roberts simply would not overturn 130, 140 years of Supreme Court precedent. As a watcher of the Supreme Court, I'm very well aware of the instincts of Chief Justice John Roberts. At the same time, I find myself unsurprised and irate. Irate that basically what we have now confirmed is there's no such thing, in essence, as being American.
1: I mean, it's disappointing. It's a bad decision. And quite frankly, I would argue it's a betrayal. Because we know that China, literally, you have leaders within the Communist Party, the same Communist Party, the same country, China, that does everything they can to undermine us every single day. They want to see America on its knees. They literally, there's a pipeline of Chinese communists going to Guam, having babies, and now that Manchurian child has been born. And so you have, I guarantee you, and I promise you, that someone has been born of Chinese communist descent in Guam that is a U.S. citizen now, that at some point will be brought to the mainland and will try to run for president of the United States of America. There is a more sinister play here with the Chinese, and the Supreme Court has let us down. They've left our flank exposed for a communist country to undermine the United States of America.
0: That, no doubt, I believe as well to be true. And yet somehow, Congressman, I find that, and I'm not being dismissive of your example, that anecdote is even less threatening to me than what I know is happening right now in America. What I mean by that is, you're right, someone has already been born in Guam. That person is a United States citizen. That person is being raised in China. They are being raised under the Chinese communist education at a very not even cultural level, but in a politically targeted level, to your point, to someday come back to the United States and exert the powers of the Chinese Communist Party here at home in America. But I'm even more irate at the idea that we have watered down the concept of citizenship to the point that it's almost a denial of the existence of the nation state. Can I use what I think some people may dismiss as even more trivial anecdotes? I'm a fan, Congressman, of soccer. I'm a fan of the World Cup. One of the star players of the United States of America is a man by the name of Fallarin Balogun. And he's really only playing for the United States of America because his mother was deemed too pregnant to travel back to England. Mm-hmm. And therefore, Balogun was born in Brooklyn, raised in England, trained in England. Better soccer player for having been trained in England. He now is playing for the United States of America. And it's great. He's scored multiple goals. He's helped propel us to success. And it is, you know, a story that one would point to on the benefits of birthright citizenship. On the other hand, Congressman, I'm watching this morning, scrolling through my social media feed. My sons and I were up last night watching Morocco beat the Netherlands in a penalty shootout at the end of the game. And I wake up this morning and I see these videos of Moroccans celebrating on the streets of Amsterdam. You know, waking people up at 6 a.m. I don't know if it's a riot. I haven't been able to dive in quite enough to find out if it's a violent or riotous celebration, but it doesn't matter. I just sat there and I thought, here are these Moroccans living in the Netherlands, benefiting themselves of the society and culture of the Dutch. And celebrating vanquishing the Dutch. And there's just something that really strikes me poorly about this idea. And I know the same thing, exact same thing is happening here. If That's Mexico right. defeated the United States in the World Cup, we would see celebrations on the streets of America on the defeat of the United States of America.
1: Yeah, I mean, and look, I understand that someone, you know, from Mexico or wherever may have some national pride, but, you know, if you want to come to this country, you should want to be a part of this country. You should want to work hard and contribute to society. You should love this country. And we have literally people from foreign nations who hate us, who are using and abusing our immigration system. That's why I've been working very closely with the White House. I have the Assimilation Act, I have the Remigration Act. We're literally going to be dropping anchors away, which really pushes back against the Supreme Court this idea. Look, if you're pregnant and you're from a foreign nation, you know what? It's time for Congress to pass a law to say you can't come here. You can't have a baby on U.S. soil and exploit this loophole. And we're going to attack this head on. And so, you know, our founding fathers, they warned us about a judiciary that was too powerful. We're supposed to be co-equal branches of government. You have a judiciary that day in and day out legislates. Legislating is the job of Congress. And I'm tired of usurping or being usurped by the Supreme Court. And quite frankly, they got this horribly wrong. Just because you have 100 years of bad precedent doesn't make, you know, multiple wrongs don't make a right. And it's time for them to do their dang job. And so, you know what? In Congress, we're going to fight back. We're going to start passing laws. We're going to take our country back. We're going to secure the border. We're going to start kicking people out of this country.
0: I'm just getting started. I'm fired up, and I want to continue this conversation with Congressman Andy Ogles here on Will Cain Country.
2: More Will Cain next.
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14: Not all screen time is created equal, and a new study out of Sweden is helping us understand this even better. So researchers followed more than 20,000 people over nearly two decades and determined that passive screen time, like sitting on the couch and watching television, raised someone's risk of dementia. But if they did something active, like reading, puzzles, or interacting with other people, this same group of people saw their risk of dementia drop. Just like you gotta put the work in to keep your body in shape as you age, you basically have to do the same thing with your brain. A couple things I have found to help: working to learn something new every day, whatever it might be, challenging yourself in some way every day, and really importantly, staying socially active. Some days that means meeting friends in person, other days maybe an email, a text, or a phone call. Just stay engaged. I'm Dr. Sanjay Gupta, helping you live a better life.
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0: Welcome back to Will Cain Country. We're still hanging out with Congressman Andy Ogles of Tennessee. I don't either begrudge a Mexican from being prideful and rooting for Mexico. The choice, though, when you move to America, you should be making a choice to become American. And that becomes your primary loyalty. And I wouldn't even mind someone, and I know it sounds like I'm only talking about sports, but obviously I'm not exclusively talking about sports, because this is bigger. But sports becomes incredibly illustrative. Here's a great example of what I'm talking about. And you've got this remigration bill, and I know that they're talking about this in Europe. I'm going to give you one more example to everyone listening, and to you, Congressman. I read this morning. I can't remember the player's name. This guy played for the Dutch national team in the World Cup in 2010. So he represented the Netherlands at the World Cup in 2010. He was born and raised in the Netherlands. But his family is of Moroccan descent. And I don't even know how many generations back you would have to go. It could have been his parents were raised in the Netherlands as well. I don't know. But he definitely is of Moroccan descent. And he said he was rooting for Morocco over the Netherlands. And it makes me go, then why are you Dutch? What makes you Dutch? You know, right. What makes you Dutch? And sports being illustrative, I have to ask, and I don't think I'm absurd in asking this. If the Netherlands and Morocco went to war, who would you side with? If this is what you're saying, I want to know who you would side with. Because if your answer isn't the Netherlands, if your answer isn't the USA, then how are you American? What makes you American?
1: Well, I mean, we've seen this over and over again. You talk about it's an economic grab. It's a land grab. It's this, despite what the liberal media might say, the most powerful and sought after passport in the world is the U.S. passport. The most respected passport, the most free passport in the world is the U.S. passport. And we saw under Joe Biden's administration where he had 200,000 Afghanis come to this country, not to work, not to wait to make America a better place, not to assimilate into our culture. No, they came here, and over 50% of them are on welfare. Over 70% of them are getting free health care. That should piss you off, because we've got veterans killing themselves at 20 to 22 a day. We have third graders that can't read, write, and do arithmetic, which, by the way, if you can't read, write, and do arithmetic when you graduate the third grade, you're most likely going to prison. And so we have a choice, a clear choice. We choose Americans, we choose our veterans, we choose our children, or we choose people that hate this country. We choose people that are coming here to suck and leech off the American people. I've had enough of it. That's why I've led the charge on assimilation. That's why I've led the charge on remigration. That's why I'm leading the charge on preventing pregnant moms, in particular from China, coming to our country and exploiting this loophole that is what you saw with the Supreme Court.
0: All right, I love the bills that you and I've talked about these bills. I love these bills. Now, it sounds like you got a third one, right? Yes, so you've got the remigration bill. This third one is about birthright citizenship, essentially using the which is, that's what the Supreme Court is saying. You're going to have to pass this through Congress. Through Congress, define birthright citizenship. But the problem is always, Congressman, is, okay, look, this is a good point. Let's talk about the Supreme Court last week. Last week, the Supreme Court said that temporary protected status for Haitian migrants and others is not indefinite. And the Haitians that came over now 15 years ago, horrible earthquake in Haiti, came over. We took them in as refugees under temporary protected status, could be returned. And I think Stephen Miller said it well, the Supreme Court said temporary means temporary. Like 15 years, what does that mean? I mean, that's got to be beyond the realm of temporary. The argument today on why we can't return Haitians has nothing to do with an earthquake. It has to do with crime and corruption and all of those things. But that's not why they were brought in under TPS. But I'm a little shocked, and this goes to your bills. I wake up today, I see former Governor John Kasich. I see Mike DeWine. All talking about, these are Republicans. I'm not even getting to the socialist left yet. These are Republicans who, for some reason, don't see the greater umbrella of immigration issues the same way. And those people are going to stand in the way of the conversation we're having as much as anybody on the left.
1: Well, that's why I've been fighting so hard on these issues. And quite frankly, we have the benefit. Look, Europe is a surveillance state, which obviously is a bad thing. But from my perspective, that also means there's a lot of data available. And so when you look at London, when you look at Paris, when you look at Rome, there's a lot of crime data out of those countries. And you see the migrant population and you see where these migrants are committing. They're maybe 10, maybe 12, maybe on the high side, 15% of the population, but they're committing 50% of the sex crimes. I mean, we have the data to show why allowing your country to be invaded is a bad thing. Quite frankly, it's common sense. And when you start talking about facts, and oh, by the way, that data is from the London police. It's from the French Interior Ministry. It's from the Rome police. So these aren't data. That's not data that I made up or that Will made up. That's from the governments in Europe admitting that they've got a problem, but they're too cowardly and feckless to do anything about it. And that's why it's important for you to sing the truth, for me to preach the truth, and for your listeners, your viewers, to get involved, to call your congressman and say, hey, we want our freaking country back.
0: Yeah. Hey, let's listen to the Ohio governor together on this issue of TPS and Haitians.
16: But the other point is, it is not in the United States' interest, certainly not in Ohio's interest, to have people who are working every single day, who are supporting a family, who are buying houses, fixing up old houses, starting businesses, and then put deep roots in this country and really are contributing and yank them out. I mean, look at what the mayor of Springfield says. Mayor says that is a huge, huge mistake. They're contributing. Rob Rue says they're contributing greatly.
0: Yeah, okay. But that's almost back to that economic argument. I don't even know. I don't have the data in front of me on what is happening in Springfield when it comes to crime rates, economic. But the point, that is a front-end argument, not a back-end argument. If you want to make the argument that bringing in these people via legal immigration would have these benefits, then make that argument. But you can't have it on the back end. Bring them under temporary protected status, redefine what it means along the way, and then justify it with the argument we just heard from Mike DeWine.
1: Absolutely. And that argument is nonsense. I don't know what kind of drugs he's on, but, you know, none of what he said makes any sense. I guarantee if you looked at the data, none of those talking points are accurate. And I guarantee the disproportionate number of those individuals are committing crimes. That being said, maybe I'm wrong, but it doesn't matter.
0: Why is he saying
1: they came under
0: in your mind,
1: temporary status, right?
0: Exactly. But why? Why am I hearing that from DeWine and Kasich? I mean, seriously, is there some financial benefit to the politicians? Is it you know, a concern over local economic impact? Is it sort of the George W. Bush compassionate conservatism I'm hearing? What is that I'm hearing there from Republicans when it comes to immigration?
1: Look, I can be compassionate, but you still have to come here the right way. You still have to follow our laws. And if you and I were to go to the Middle East, the UAE, and we start a business and we're working there 8, 10, 12, 15 years, and they decide, oh, by the way, you overstayed your visa by 10, 11 years, you know what they're going to do? They're going to, you know, yank us up by the scruff of our neck. They're going to put us on a plane. They're going to send us home. You're not going to hear any whining about right. that over there. And yet you have these liberal Republicans that, you know, try to make these silly cases, twisting facts and data to try to make their case, like you said, on the back end. Look, if there's a program and someone wants to come here legally, fine. But look, part of being a sovereign country, part of being the leader of the free world is you have secure borders, that you have an open, honest judiciary. And oh, by the way, you have a process of immigration that is controlled and transparent and accountable. And right now we fail in that category, and I'm sick and tired of it. You have all these illegals that are here. You have all the people that are literally a drain on society. And I understand there's some good people. That doesn't change the fact that their very first act coming into this country was to break our laws, to break our immigration laws. And they are, quite frankly, a criminal.
2: 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Will Cain Country.
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22: Fox News, I'm Chris DeMayo. A setback for President Trump at the Supreme Court. The justice is narrowly upholding birthright citizenship in a 5-4 decision, ruling
23: citizenship then and now was the right to have rights, to freely participate in our political community. The framers of the 14th Amendment extended that promise to every freeborn person in this land.
22: Fox's Shannon Bream. A new round of negotiations set to take place between the U.S. and Iran in Qatar.
24: We have all the cards in the negotiation. We obviously want it to be successful, but even if it's not successful, we've accomplished the core mission, which is to ensure that the Iranians never have a nuclear weapon. In other words, it's a win-win outcome for the American people.
22: Vice President Vance on Fox's The Ingram Angle. The U.S. and Iran agreeing to leave the Strait of Hormuz open during the talks. 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
7: Arkansas Governor Sarah Huckabee Sanders says the new rule would prevent people from using SNAP benefits to purchase items such as candy and soda.
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0: Welcome back to Will Kane Country. We're still hanging out with Congressman Andy Ogles of Tennessee. Meanwhile, Congressman, on the left, we've got a whole different thing going on. It is kind of interesting if you thought about if we had a parliamentary system in America, what would it look like right now? Whatever party you're in is not the same party as Mike DeWine. And that's not to say you don't have overlap. You're going to have things you agree on, and that's what happens in a parliamentary system with multiple parties. You create coalitions on things that you agree about. But, you know, we're seeing a divide on the right. The left, I don't know if it's fair to say we're seeing a divide. We're seeing a takeover or a migration, okay? Democratic socialism, and in some cases, some of these people are saying out loud that they do believe the ultimate goal is communism, is on the march, and it's not just New York City. Hassan Piker is the he's the streamer, and I don't know if he's the face of this, at least from a non-politician perspective, but this is what Hassan Piker is saying about the popularity and the spread of democratic socialism in America.
1: Yeah, there was a new poll that just came out that showed, with the exception of Barack Obama, the top three most popular politicians across the board in the United States of America were all democratic socialists or socialists in general. You had Bernie Sanders, Aram Mamdani, and AOC in the top three. And I think this is precisely what a lot of establishment Democrats are terrified of.
0: Yeah, so I will go, go ahead.
2: I was going to say, there's a little takeover taking that you're witnessing within the Democratic Party. I mean, even Hakeem Jeffries is in jeopardy of losing his role as a leader within his own party because of this surge of this democratic socialism. It's, by the way, people like socialism until they're standing in line for bread because they have no idea what they're talking about. So, look, you know, I think ultimately the elections in New York are a wake-up call. But I think what's going to happen, whether it's 2 years, 4 years, or 5 years from now, New York's going to be like, holy crap, what have we done? And you'll see this pendulum swing the other direction. But in the meantime, they're in for pain because they're going to steal from the rich and give to the poor until they're illegal.
0: I think it's a pretty optimistic view, quite honestly, Congressman.
2: Well, there's
0: this pendulum that would swing. Because socialism is a doom loop.
2: Yeah,
0: but it is a doom loop, though. It's like, okay, socialism creates a problem. How do you fix it? More socialism. You know, the buses are bad in New York City. Well, the buses are government run. That's a city program. What do we do to fix that? Well, we'd put more government into the busing system and make them free. So it's like socialism becomes the cure for socialism, and it's a doom loop all the way down. I don't know if there's ever a pendulum swing. And it's not just New York, to the point. And you said it. Maybe he's right. So this is Oliver Larkin. He's a Democratic Socialist. I think, guys, if I remember correctly, he's running for Congress in Missouri. We're seeing candidates, by the way, in multiple states across the country rise on Democratic Socialism. So here's Oliver Larkin.
3: Don't for a second believe that this movement that we are building for democratic socialism and for a country that truly reflects the needs of the working class is limited to just small pockets of the country. As Mayor Mamdani said on ABC News just yesterday, this movement is capable of winning anywhere in the United States of America.
0: I agree with that as well. Do you, Congressman? I mean, it's a great promise. I'm going to give you his stuff, whoever his is, the guy over there.
2: Right. Well, I mean, I think, again, it's a wake-up call. Like, if you're in a blue city, whether it's, look at Tennessee, Memphis, or Nashville, that you're going to see this insurgency of this socialism. That doesn't mean it'll be successful. And I don't necessarily believe that it'll succeed everywhere. But when you look at the economic burden that New York, quite frankly, will ultimately become because of Mamdani, you and I pay the price of that. Look, we are a republic of free states, and I always say, California has a right to be socialist. That means Tennessee has a right to be conservative. We have a right to be Christian, and we have a right to say, heck no. And so my hope is that the electorate wakes up, but that's why we have to, the more I have been attacked, I have been vilified, I have been defamed, because I'm willing to say the tough things that most members of Congress are unwilling to say. And the more they attack me, the louder I get, because, the republic is at stake, and I'm not going to let it watch it die and wither on my watch. Our founding fathers, literally risked their life and their fortunes to build this country, and I have an obligation to take that same type of oath and to defend this country, whatever it takes.
0: You have been attacked and vilified. I don't know what the future looks like, Congressman. Like, on one hand, I do see European countries beginning to... and by the way, European countries' foreign migration is at a lower percentage than ours. Like, we always try to treat Europe as some, like, big cautionary tale. I believe the percentage of foreign-born in the UK, I don't have France in front of me, it's lower than the percentage of foreign-born in the United States.
4: That's right.
0: Now, they are taking in, you know, Muslim, Pakistani, Arab, at greater rates, obviously, than we are. Ours is largely driven out of migration out of Latin America.
4: That's right.
0: But not exclusively, but largely. They have begun, and again, it's a parliamentary system, so this point of view gets a better chance to be represented, remigration. They've begun the conversation of assimilation in ways that I don't think we really have. You know, I don't think we're having a real open conversation about this. It's immediately dismissed as whatever, racist or xenophobic or bigoted in any way. And I don't know what the future looks like. Like, I don't know what the right says. I think I know what the left says in the coming 10 years. I do. I think the left is pretty clear. It's multiculturalism, it's cultural relativism, but that only being a way station on its way to cultural dominance of another culture to replace American culture. And I think that I don't see any Democratic politician who is you know, middle ground on it, to be quite honest, is even middle ground on it. I think most of them are bending towards the arc of that point of view. But I don't know what the next 10 years says for the right. I don't know. I mean, I think you're going to get people to say, oh, we need to have borders. But after that, I don't really know where it goes on the right.
2: Well, I mean, I looked at Europe and there is a glimmer of hope, but it's after some of the horrible data that we're seeing. I mean, you probably saw that report out of the UK that's a week and a half or so old, where you had 250,000 young girls who were sexually abused by these Pakistani, in particular, Islamic rape gangs. And, you know, that's coming to a city near you if we don't have this honest conversation. And like you said, we have a greater number of immigrants here in this country, predominantly from Latin America. But when you see this saturation of populations from countries that literally hate us, they have a different culture that cannot, quite frankly, assimilate with ours, with Western values, then you see these crime rates skyrocketing. And there's literally no go zones in Paris and in London. And is that what we want for London? I mean, for New York or Chicago or for Nashville? No. And so that's why I continue to be loud on this issue. And look, if you want to come here, I get it. But you need to come here and love this country. And so, you know, when you look at remigration, you should have to have a job before you get here. And if you don't have a job, we're going to send you home. If you commit a crime, we're going to send you home. And oh, by the way, if you came here in the last 10 years under false pretense, like Mom Donnie, we're going to denaturalize and we're going to deport you. This is our country. I say it all the time. We get to decide who comes in. We also get to decide who leaves. But that's going to take courageous politicians and elected officials at the federal level, at the state level, and the local level to stand up and said, we've had enough and we want our communities back. It's our community. It's right. Not theirs.
0: Right. All right. Always a rare and interesting conversation with Congressman Andy Ogles of Tennessee. Congressman, it's good to see you. Thanks for being with us here today.
2: Absolutely. Thank you. And keep up the good fight.
0: Coming up, the host of Don't At Me at Outkick, Dan Dockich, joins us to talk about Caitlin Clark. On Will Kane Country.
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11: A Better Life with Dr. Sanjay Gupta.
12: When we talk about how much exercise someone should get, current guidelines call for about 150 minutes of moderate intensity exercise or 75 minutes of vigorous intensity exercise every week. New study out of the UK makes a strong case for vigorous exercise if and when you can do it. Now, researchers determined that even little bursts of vigorous exercise can significantly reduce someone's risk of 8 different diseases: dementia, type 2 diabetes, fatty liver disease, chronic respiratory disease, chronic kidney disease, immune-mediated inflammatory diseases, major cardiovascular events, and atrial fibrillation. We're not talking about complicated training programs here. Just work with what you can into your everyday life. If you are breathless and unable to speak in complete sentences, then you've hit the mark. I'm Dr. Sanjay Gupta, helping you live a better life.
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0: time. We crossed paths at ESPN. I had a very friendly relationship with Emmanuel. He's a nice guy. He certainly, since 2020, has branded himself, fashioned himself into a bit of a sports intellect, you know, earnest conversations. I mean, his thing was, what was it? Was it honest conversations with a black guy?
1: Conversations with a black man.
0: Uncomfortable conversations with a black man, yes. Yeah. Now he's on a show called Speakeasy. And here's what he said about Caitlin Clark and the WNBA.
2: The W at this junction in time would be better without Caitlin Clark because she is a bigger distraction than she is an additive. Caitlin Clark has gotten the WNBA over the necessary threshold they needed. Now people are watching. Now we realize, oh, there's talent in the W. Talent that's actually even greater than Caitlin Clark. And I'm not just talking about bigs like Asia. I'm talking about the Olivia Miles. I'm talking about the Paige Beckers. Hell, I'm talking about the Kelsey Mitchells. Caitlin got the necessary eyes there. But now that the eyes are there, we don't necessarily need her anymore.
0: All right. WNBA doesn't need Caitlin Clark, Dan.
1: I think the opposite is true. I think people realize this is seventh grade kids basketball. I mean, I think they realize, wait a second, I hear how great these women are. Now I started watching and, you know, it's not great. I think the absolute opposite is true. That'd be like saying, you know, Michael Jordan became a global icon and his shoe is distracting us. Michael Jordan, the Jordan rules, when the Pistons had to beat Michael Jordan, he's distracting us. Let's just be honest. Sports needs stars. I've always said this, and maybe this is just me. Sports, I love dynasties. I like somebody trying to beat the Yankees. I like somebody trying to beat the Nick Saban Alabama teams. And sports need stars. Stars are what make us gravitate to sports. Now, the point being, look, Caitlin Clark did this for the league, and now everybody's won. I always think there's a racial element to it. I do. I always think that, hey, and people say, well, why not Paige Becker? Okay, it's a racial sexist element. Paige Becker conducts herself like a lesbian. She walks around looking like Eminem or kids in play or whatever the hell she's trying to look like. And I always think that. I just do. And I know enough people that sit close enough to the court at Fever games to say, how many times can Caitlin Clark be called a white MF'ing white girl? I mean, it's ridiculous. The league has done nothing. So, you know what? It would be fascinating to me if I were her dad. I said this last night on Laura Ingram. If I were her dad, for the first time, I would start looking at other options. Maybe call up Ice Cube and say, man, is that $5 million or whatever it was still available? I think he's full. I think he can put
0: that. What was that for? The big three?
1: I think Acho's thing about uncomfortable conversations with a black guy was simply to say, if you don't agree with me, this was in 220, then you're a racist. It's all bullshit. Doug Gottlieb said it best. Yeah, even though he put on glasses, it's still a dumb thing that he said, and it is, and it's typical, because the league needs Caitlin Clark now more than ever. And actually, absolutely, I would argue Sophie Cunningham has emerged as a face of the league. Those two have become the faces, and you can just whine and moan about anything else, but it's all based on racism and sexism. They're not lesbian, they're straight white girls, and that makes people crazy.
0: So you said a lot there that I want to respond to. First of all, it's patently false. We know the ratings with Caitlin Clark on the floor and on TV, and we know the ratings without Caitlin Clark on the floor and on the TV. Yeah. Obviously, the league is not ready to move on with Caitlin Clark. It isn't, though, she delivered this huge audience and it stuck around for everybody else. That's what he said suggests. That's simply not true. It's not true in the present tense, much less the future tense, meaning they don't watch other games except when she is there, when she is playing. You brought up Jordan. Okay, he's a great example. Jordan, after he retired, we saw the greater NBA ratings go down. They went down the minute Jordan was no longer in the league. LeBron comes along, they come back up, right? When LeBron goes away, I don't know where the league is right now. Do they have a star ready to carry ratings? I don't know. Who would that be?
1: Well, maybe
0: Wembanyama?
1: Maybe Wemby. Yeah, you know, to your point with the ratings.
0: Honestly, you're probably right, Dan. It might be Cooper in a couple years.
3: Yeah.
0: That's actually a good guess.
4: We do have breaking news, by the way.
0: What's the breaking news, Patrick?
4: So according, I believe it's Shams is reporting this, that LeBron is coming back for another season, but not with the Lakers.
0: So the Warriors, everybody's saying he's going to be with Golden State, another super team, an old super team.
1: Does at this stage in LeBron's career, does this affect any bit of his legacy as a ring chaser, or

0: Is this just business as usual and he's set in stone?
1: Business as usual. Reputation's already set. He can't do anything to hurt it. It's all, I thought about it. It's all upside for him. He should go to Golden State. He should try to get a ring with Steph because he has no downside. Everybody already thinks that stuff about him. And if he adds another ring to his category, then he's got potential upside. So all I care about is, does this in any way help the Mavericks get Luka back in 2028? That's what I want to know. Check out Don't At Me on OutKick with Dan Dockich. We always love having him here as part of the conversation. Thank you, Dan. Good to see you, man.
0: Thanks, my friend. Thanks, guys. Thanks, everybody. See you later.
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11: Hi.

0: let's button this up with that World Cup list. I didn't like that list you sent me, Patrick. The five friendliest cities in America hosting
1: World
0: Cup.
1: I wonder why.
0: No, I thought it was...
2: Was Dallas last?
0: Wasn't even on the list.
1: They didn't make the cut.
0: Five friendliest cities for World Cup tourists.
2: Sorry.
1: Yeah.
2: I don't mean to laugh.
0: Go ahead.
1: Yeah. So,
0: go ahead, read them, Patrick. From five to one.
1: Well, they didn't really have a number system. So, like, so it was like...
0: It's just the top five.
1: New York, New Jersey was one of them, which I
2: fascinating.
1: Have a problem.
2: Fascinating. That were nice.
0: Already nonsense.
2: Yeah.
0: Already. So, New York is a lot of things, but friendly is not one of its top adjectives.
1: No, dude. No. Philadelphia... You buying
0: come that? On, now we're Philly? Just making a joke about this.
2: Philly is the worst.
1: The literal worst.
0: Right.
2: I mean, not the worst city, sorry. But
1: now, Boston.
0: No, not the worst city, but the worst hospitality exactly. For an outsider. If you're from Philadelphia, I love how much they love Philadelphia.
2: Dude, going to an Eagles game is a gamble.
0: Right.
1: Well, maybe they'll be nice to you on Friday. Hopefully.
0: Oh, yeah, I'm going to Philadelphia, right?
2: Yeah. I'll protect
1: Boston,
2: you, don't worry.
1: You know how Boston is. Super friendly.
0: So New York, Philly, and Boston are your three. I know another one. Another one you put in there is Seattle. I mean, come on. Yes.
2: They're nice, but they're just on drugs. That's why.
1: Yeah. And then Atlanta, which, and then what you was, know...
2: Atlanta's pretty
1: outside
2: nice.
1: outside of like the actual heart of Atlanta, the rest of it's pretty great. You got that southern hospitality. So
2: I like downtown Atlanta. It's fun.
0: I went to Seattle last summer for this soccer tournament, and you get a healthy dose of I talked about this, of condescension and hatred with your meal, with your coffee.
2: Right.
0: You will get...
2: Enjoy it.
0: I hate your presence here with your coffee, yeah. You know? So don't sell me that Seattle is friendly. No effing way.
2: Like, I don't care if you like this coffee. Patrick.
1: I didn't come up with it. Realtor.com came up with it.
2: They're liars.
0: 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Fake news. They're trying to rebound. Those are all the cities people are moving out of, by the way. Yeah. All of them.
2: They can't sell houses.
0: Realtor.com trying to do something about their business. Yeah.
1: Oh.
2: They're just trying to get people there.
0: All right, that's going to do it for us today. We appreciate you hanging out. Make sure you follow us on Spotify or Apple, and we will see you again next time.

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4: Court rules, the president reacts. I'm Chris DeMeo, Fox News. President Trump wants Congress to put limits on birthright citizenship after the Supreme Court tossed aside an executive order. Fox's Jared Halpern has more.
5: While calling the Supreme Court ruling reaffirming birthright citizenship too bad for the country, President Trump says it can be made up in Congress through legislation he will support. On social media, the president says Congress should start to work on ending expensive and unfair birthright citizenship, though it's unclear if federal legislation would pass a Supreme Court review. Five justices, led by Chief Justice John Roberts, concluded citizenship for any child born in the U.S. is guaranteed by the Constitution's 14th Amendment. At the White House, Jared Halpern, Fox News.
4: The U.S. and Iran resumed talks in Doha, Qatar after a series of strikes this past weekend.
6: As U.S. negotiators Jared Kushner and Steve Witkoff meet with Qatari mediators but no Iranians in Doha, Iran is circulating a plan with U.S. ally Oman to collect tolls in the Strait of Hormuz, despite American objections. The White House reacting to the news, as reported by the New York Times, telling Fox, President Trump has been clear that Iran cannot control the strait, which is an international waterway. Tensions pushed oil prices slightly higher Tuesday ahead of the talks, but President Trump has been pressuring gas companies to lower prices to $2.50 a gallon, accusing them of price gouging. Meantime, Democrats, still broadly opposing military action, are expressing little faith in diplomatic efforts.
4: Fox's Jackie Heinrich at the White House. At least two dozen people are dead after days of torrential rain and flooding in Ghana and the Ivory Coast. Emergency workers continue to rescue residents from submerged buildings. Stocks gaining ground. On Tuesday, the Dow finishing up 136 points, the Nasdaq ending up 393, and the S&P 500 was up 59. 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
8: Hi.
4: New primary results have been announced for the state of Colorado. 29-year-old Malay Quiroz is the second Democratic Socialist to beat an incumbent progressive Democratic House member this month.
9: Elsewhere in the Centennial state of Colorado, not just this race that we're following, we also have been following the Senate contest over in Colorado, as well as the governor's primary. John Hickenlooper, the senator, not a real challenge whatsoever. 56, he says this will be the last time he runs for public office. As for the governor's race in the state of Colorado on the Democratic side, this was actually somewhat interesting. Weiser out in front of Michael Bennett. That is a big surprise. And now Weiser is going to come away with a big win on the Democratic side.
4: That's Fox's Kevin Cork in Washington. International rescue teams continue recovery efforts in Venezuela after several deadly earthquakes struck the country.
10: On day six, after the devastating earthquakes in Venezuela, there is still hope for survivors. Venezuelan authorities released video of a man being rescued on Monday. They say it took two full days to pull him out safely. Meanwhile, the humanitarian crisis continues to worsen. Christian aid organization Samaritan's Purse opened its biggest field hospital in La Guaira today. It provides services like x-rays, hallways and operating rooms for those injured during the disaster. The death toll is now over 1,700, and the UN has agreed with Venezuelan authorities to order 10,000 body bags as they anticipate that death toll rising. In La Guaira, Venezuela, Nate Foy, Fox News.
4: Electricity had been restored to 90% of La Guaira. President Trump says the Republican Party will hold its first ever midterm convention in Dallas, Texas on September 9th and 10th. The president making the announcement on Truth Social, saying that Dallas is one of my favorite places in the world. It'll be fantastic. It has never been done before and will be truly a historic event. I'm Chris DeMayo. This is Fox News.
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8: Virginia's legislature Monday enacted state budget legislation allowing the sale of recreational marijuana.
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11: Arkansas Governor Sarah Huckabee Sanders says the new rule would prevent people from using SNAP benefits to purchase items such as candy and soda.
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12: Now, it's Red Eye Radio. Gary McNamara and Eric Harley talk about everything from politics to social issues and news of the day. Whether you're up late or you're just starting your day, welcome to the show. From the Relief Factor Studios, this is Red Eye Radio.
13: Across America, we are Red Eye Radio. He is Eric Carly, and I'm Gary McNamara. Welcome and good morning. Thanks so much for being here this morning.
14: Hi.
13: All right. Here we go. Ugh. You know, there was so much discussion in the minutiae of what every judge wrote in the birthright citizenship debate that was going on.
14: Right.
13: But to me, it was real simple. I still haven't. This is months and months and months ago that you had Randy Barnett, who is basically a historian, faculty director of the Georgetown Center for the Constitution and co-author of The Original Meaning of the 14th Amendment, Its Letter and Its Spirit.
14: Yeah.
13: And in all of the mind-frying reading of the minutiae of the different opinions on it, nobody has been able to defeat this opinion. Once I saw this a ways back, I said, all right, what can beat this? Mm. And this is when you look at the drafters of the 14th Amendment. Okay.
14: All right.
13: You know, what were they looking at? And he wrote about this months ago in an op-ed piece. Senator Lyman Trumbull, who managed the citizenship clause in the upper chamber, explained that subject to the jurisdiction meant not owing allegiance to anybody else, whether a Indian tribe or a foreign power. In fact, the drafters of the 14th Amendment, and this comes down to, you know, this is the argument, the legal argument, I cannot, that nobody that voted for, you know, voted, that made the decision that the 14th Amendment protected birthright citizenship across the board.
14: Right, right.
13: This is the one argument that I have not seen defeated by anyone. We had talked about yesterday on one of the decisions where I think it was the Wall Street Journal said, Roberts just skipped by that. It's like the argument that would have been slam dunk. He's, whatever. We're not even going to address that. We're just going to pretend that doesn't exist. And we just said, that shows a weakness, because if I'm a Supreme Court justice, I hit every single argument, every single one. I don't sit there and say, all right, I'm going to take 8 out of the 10 points that they made and ignore 2 of them as if they don't exist.
14: Right.
13: When anybody who pays any attention can look at it and go, well, that's because you lose that argument legally. It said Senator Trumbull, who managed the citizenship clause in the upper chamber, explained that subject to jurisdiction meant not owing allegiance to anyone else, whether to a tribe, that's a Native American tribe, or a foreign power. Representative John Bingham, the moving force behind the 14th Amendment, used the same framework, referring after ratification to persons born in the United States and not owing allegiance to any foreign power. These statements and others demonstrate how leading Republicans explain the concept the text was meant to capture: birth plus full political membership. When you look at it, it's the Native American part of it that said Native Americans, well, we're here. Before the members of the colonies were here, they were here. But didn't matter that they were here. They were exempt because if they were in a tribe and had loyalty to the tribe, they did not have loyalty to the United States. And when you look at, number one, illegal immigration wasn't even an issue back then. That wasn't even an issue that came up. But it's not really about that. It's about loyalty. It's about the fact that if you become a citizen from a foreign country of the United States, you have to take an oath. It's an absolute. We need to know where your loyalty is. Yeah. So for the Supreme Court to say that doesn't matter, we're clearly adding the Native American part of it, made it clear, doesn't matter whether you're here, it's where your allegiance is. I don't know of a legal argument that beats that part of the 14th Amendment.
14: No. And I don't know. Roberts' decision just skimmed right over that. Yeah. What did he call it? Revisionist? Are you kidding me?
13: It's not revisionist. It's a fact.
14: It's very clear, in my opinion.
13: When the 14th Amendment came out, if you were part of Native American tribe, it's in there.
14: Yes.
13: I mean, it's not like it doesn't exist. It's not revisionist history if it's in the 14th Amendment.
14: Right.
13: And so, as he wrote here, he said, everyone agrees that it excludes at least 3 classes of people: children of diplomats, soldiers from an invading army, and American Indians maintaining tribal relations. In each of these categories, the status of the child depended on the status of the parent.
14: Yes.
13: The constitutional debate is about the original concept embodied in the text that explains these exclusions and whether that concept embraces or excludes children born on United States soil to parents who are unlawfully or temporarily in the United States. The court has never squarely addressed this question. This was written before the decision the other day. And the one Supreme Court decision on the Chinese couple that were here,
14: Wong Kim Mark.
13: Right. Yeah. You can look at that and say, if the Supreme Court was going to make a decision based on precedent, it might be if you are legally in the United States.
14: Legally and or permanently domiciled.
13: Right.
14: Here.
13: Legally and permanently domiciled, as they were. Nobody debates that.
14: Right.
13: Then according to the precedent.
14: Yeah.
13: this isn't talking about whether I think it's a good idea or not. This is a strictly legal thing because I think it's a terrible idea to have a birthright citizenship. I'm talking about the legal stuff. If you look at it, the Supreme Court, the only correct decision that they could have made using past precedent would be if you are legally in here long term.
14: Right.
13: And I sort of agree with you. They didn't want to rock the boat.
14: This is something that we've seen, I think, in recent years, over the nearly 21 years that you and I have been doing this show together, is that the Supreme Court, and Roberts, I think, is, you know, as Chief Justice, but quite often it's Roberts in his opinion writings. You can go back and look. They're afraid of the fallout. What would happen if we made this decision? But that's not your job. The fallout isn't the issue. The impact isn't the issue. It's whether or not this is constitutional. Whether or not in this case, birthright citizenship and should be abolished because the 14th Amendment made it clear. And for him to say revisionist, I said to myself, well, that's really rich because I remember the decision on the Affordable Care Act where you said, well, they wrote penalty, but they meant tax. If they meant tax, they should have used the word tax.
13: Right.
14: And they're on different words. They're on different pages in the dictionary, those two words, for a reason, and they can write it that way. And see, that was the problem. And I think it's been the problem for a number of years, in modern years, with the Supreme Court. They're afraid of the undoing, the fallout of the undoing.
13: And that's not their job.
14: That is not their job.
13: You know, but as I've said, you can only say revisionist. Can you explain why it's revisionist?
14: Exactly.
13: Because when you look at it, what would be the reason? Children of diplomats, you can understand that.
14: Exactly.
13: Soldiers of an invading army, you can understand that.
14: Right.
13: Well, American Indians that are based here.
14: Right.
13: And showing loyalty to their tribe that they've always had.
14: Right.
13: Well, why can't they have dual citizenship?
14: Right.
13: Why can't they? Because what is the other reason besides
14: loyalty?
13: They haven't pledged loyalty to the United States?
14: Loyalty.
13: And then when you look at what our legal immigration system is, when you come in and you're not from this country and you want citizenship, you have to pledge allegiance to the United States.
14: And the diplomatic example to me is if you want to look at that, I think the Native American example, exemption is, it lines it out perfectly. Both of those. Because you ask yourself, right. And that was my question. So why do we have those exemptions? Right. Go back to the very beginning and the idea behind those exemptions.
13: Well, you can make the case all three, soldiers from an invading army.
14: Yes, yes.
13: None of them have, none of them, you don't know.
14: No, actually,
13: whether
14: that would be the
13: right.
14: If you want to take one out of the three, talk about soldiers from an invading army.
13: Right.
14: All of a sudden they're having children here that are citizens and they're the enemy.
13: But
14: the parents are the enemy.
13: But it's all based on the concept, do you have loyalty to this country?
14: That's
13: all three of those are based on that.
14: Well, and then Alito to made ignore the example, you know, because of the, I probably based on that exemption, you know, of an invading army, but an invading army could mean a number of things these days. Would say invading enemy comes here, gets here, and then has a child or two. And then that child grows up in a society, not here, but is an American citizen for life, but grows up in a country where they're screaming nonstop, death to America.
13: Yeah. Well,
14: there's a reason for those exemptions, and tell me how that doesn't apply. It apply. You know, you created the exemptions, but the reason behind the exemptions should make everything clear.
13: Well, I think about it we can use Iran. The two people, the young woman I knew, and then the older man that I knew.
14: Yes.
13: Both from Iran.
14: Right.
13: Both left.
14: Right.
13: Iran has been, since they both left, has been in that time of the last 47 years when Iran has been an official enemy of the United States.
14: Mm-hmm.
13: how, you know, now he came in because his business and businesses and ties to the Shah.
14: Yes.
13: When he came here, all he did was be involved in charities mm-hmm. here in the Texas area. That's all he did. That's how I met him.
14: Yeah.
13: He just, all he did was charitable work. Loved being in the United States.
14: Right.
13: And, but again, he had to, and the young woman had to do what? What did they have to do?
14: They had to demonstrate their allegiance.
13: They had to demonstrate their allegiance and pledge allegiance to the United States.
14: You know, in doing that, it's a process for a reason.
13: Right.
14: So you can demonstrate that behavior when you get to the point of that pledge. You've fully demonstrated that behavior, that your allegiance is to this country.
13: And remember, the original reason the 14th Amendment took place was to back up the Civil Rights Amendment, which was to say that blacks mm-hmm. were taken as slaves into the United States.
14: Right.
13: Their children could become citizens. Right. That's what kickstarted that.
14: Right.
13: It wasn't they just said at that particular time, well, let's just have anybody who comes in the United States become a citizen.
14: Right.
13: That was not the original intent of doing it. And it really is, it's amazing because when I first saw that, and I just said, you can't argue the Native American argument, but then you can expand it to the other two, the diplomats and soldiers of invading army. But specifically, they wanted to make sure and added the American Indians.
14: Right. Right.
13: They had, you know, they said, we need to add that. And what's that based on? Who you have loyalty to.
14: Yes.
13: I've racked my brain because when I do these things, I don't want to get burned legally.
14: Mm-hmm.
13: You know, I don't want to get burned and say, you know, Gary, you forgot this. I have racked my brain over the argument that defeats that. And I don't know what argument defeats that.
14: There's no way to defeat it.
13: Yeah.
14: You look at the basis, the spirit of those three exemptions. And there is no way to not extrapolate that out. It's based on allegiance. It's based on the allegiance of the parents. And if you're here illegally, there is no allegiance at all. You violated the law to get here. And then beyond that, there is no, you know, it's funny because I was telling you when President Trump posted on Truth Social, congratulations to President Xi of China for his victory in the Supreme Court on birthright citizenship. And I thought of Bruce Lee. Bruce Lee's parents, his father was an opera singer and went on tour. And so for that last tour, as his mother was expected to give birth, he brought her along. And Bruce was born in San Francisco. Now, for them, from their position, they wanted Bruce to have a life that they believed he would not be able to have in China as a U.S. citizen. And that would mean great opportunity. They actually saved money, hid money, and gave it to him when he turned old enough to leave. And, you know, it's an interesting story. But where does the allegiance of his parents or any parents like that lie? They were only here because the father was an entertainer and he was touring. But his allegiance is still to China.
13: Mm-hmm.
14: And you can't change that. And once again, Justice Roberts backing away, or he just actually just doesn't see it. But it reeks of the court looking at things going, oh, we couldn't stand this kind of fallout. We're not going to go this way. Because they've been doing that on too many decisions that would have massive impacts. But their job isn't to mitigate or prevent the impact and then make a decision based on that impact. It is not.
13: We are Red Eye Radio.
14: Brought to you by Hotshot Secret.
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13: We are Red Eye Radio. He is Eric Harding, and I'm Gary McNamara. And I know one of the arguments is, well, I mean, we've had this policy for 140 years. Well, it was wrong, and it wasn't based. We get a policy that has
14: that's something that is wrong. Roberts wrote, yeah, right.
13: and that's why I look at this and say, what's the argument against what we already know,
14: right?
13: that the 14th Amendment, when you look at the exemptions, were based on whether you have loyalty to the United States. And we know in our immigration system, if you come from a foreign country and wish to become a citizen, you have to pledge allegiance to the United States. And it was right. clear in the 14th Amendment by adding American Indians as an exemption who are already here.
14: Right.
13: They were here before the people that were making the 14th Amendment.
14: Right.
13: That it was based on not whether you were here and cooperative, legally here and cooperative and, you know, whatever. It's did you belong to a tribe and do you have loyalty to the tribe and not to the United States of America? Right. I don't know of a political argument that defeats that. And I've been looking for a couple of years for that one. Mm-hmm. For anybody, what's the argument against that?
14: Right.
0: My name is Sean, and I am the dean at St. Michael's Episcopal Cathedral in Boise, where we love summer, and we know that you love it too. 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
1: Fox News, I'm Sue Guzman. The Trump administration is criticizing a Supreme Court decision striking down the president's executive order limiting birthright citizenship. Homeland Security Advisor Stephen Miller telling Fox News.
5: If your ruling requires you to suicide your civilization, your reading of the Constitution is wrong.
1: The Supreme Court ruling the 14th Amendment guarantees citizenship to anyone born on U.S. soil. Heat dome threatening to bring triple-digit temperatures and high humidity for tens of millions of Americans as the 4th of July holiday approaches.
23: We've got extreme heat warnings up from the Midwest down the middle Mississippi, the Ohio Valley, and of course into the Mid-Atlantic and right here back up into the Northeast. New York City hasn't seen the triple digits in a decade and a half.
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0: My name is Sean, and I am the dean at St. Michael's Episcopal Cathedral in Boise, where we love summer, and we know that you love it too. 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
13: And we are Red Eye Radio. I'm Gary McNamara along with Eric Harley. The domicile argument. I thought we were done, and then you and I got into the discussion about the whole domicile argument that they were debating at the Supreme Court with
14: right.
13: Birthright citizenship. We'll get to that in just 1 minute.
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13: Oh, sorry. Had my microphone off. I did what you did yesterday. Well, we got into the discussion. I thought we were done. It's like, okay, it was simple, but one more argument, one more thing that they brought up, which was the whole domicile thing, where you're domiciled. Now, you did an interesting thing. You looked up the actual definition of domicile.
14: Yes. Because there are different legal definitions, right?
13: Mm-hmm.
14: You can talk about, like, a vehicle can be your domicile. I had a 75 Dodge Dart that was my domicile. I had no bedrooms or bathrooms, but it was my domicile. And so you can look at that, right? Your what is your home? And the definition, a domicile is a person's true, permanent, and principal legal home, right? So when they throw around the word domicile, the question is, how are they defining domicile? What is their interpretation of domicile? Because when we talk about illegal aliens coming here from another country, my definition is what I just read. And that is their permanent residence of that country. Now, if they come here, because, you know, this is one thing that Gorsuch wrote. It was actually a dissenting opinion, but it seemed to counter the president's argument on illegal immigrants coming here. And he said, well, if they're, you know, if their domicile isn't here, then where is it? It's their country of origin. That's their domicile. That's their permanent home until they go through the process, Justice Gorsuch, of becoming a permanent citizen here. And there's a process for a reason. Otherwise, why do we have that process? Whether it's to become a citizen or live here, become a resident, a legal resident, long term, if you've gone through that process, and there's a reason that it takes that going through that process in order to achieve that. And so if we don't have that in place, if they're here because they crossed the border illegally, and now you can just claim this is your domicile as the parents that are about to give birth, I'm sorry, the gestating parent is about to give birth, the non-gestating parent is not. And then they claim, well, this is our domicile. Doesn't fit my definition.
13: Yeah, and so it comes down to what the definition of domicile is, but then we took it a step further by looking at it and saying, because I'll tell you, every time I was reading something yesterday and saw the domicile argument, like I have every time I've seen it, I get irritated. And I get irritated because it's not the argument.
14: Right.
13: The argument is not whatever, how you define domicile. Well, I define, legally, I define domicile as this, or I define it as this, or this, whatever it is. Because I thought the same thing when I read that, when he was using the domicile argument against Trump, basically saying, well, they're here, therefore they're citizens. The whole point is the exemptions in the 14th Amendment make any domicile argument moot. It doesn't matter. Because each and every one of those exemptions, you're here. If your domicile, if their definition of domicile is where you are presently at, well, they have exemptions to it. Domicile, you know, for America, the American Indian was domiciled here before any of the people from the colonies.
14: They're more permanent than any of us.
13: Right. They're exactly. I mean, they were definitely domiciled. Didn't make a difference. It's where their loyalty is. Ambassadors, doesn't matter that they're domiciled
14: on that
13: here.
14: Front, yes. On the illegal alien front, it's a different, for me, it's a different argument because of what Gorsuch asked in his dissenting, which again seemed to be countering what the president's
13: right, but
14: on illegal immigration.
13: I believe domicile shouldn't even be part of the legal argument. They just threw it in there because when you look at the text of the 14th Amendment and what the exemptions are, none of it is based on domicile.
14: Mm-hmm. Right.
13: So domicile is the point is moot because what are they looking for in all the three exemptions? Your loyalty to the United States of America. That's what it is. How do
14: Well, and that would be my point on anybody coming here illegally. If you've come here illegally until you go through the legal process of claiming that your allegiance is here,
13: right,
14: that you want your life to be here, then your allegiance belongs to your country of origin.
13: Yes.
14: There's no way around it.
13: None. Zero. And the three examples is what kills the argument.
14: Yes.
13: Robert's argument completely.
14: Yeah.
13: And it's just like, what are they looking at? It doesn't make, you know, and I saw Jonathan Thurley say there's good faith arguments on both sides. I may disagree on that one.
14: I don't think there are.
13: Because to me, it's a very simple case. You have to look at the exemptions. And so when you sit there and you say, well, we're exempting these people, their children can't become citizens. Why? Well, the American Indian was domiciled here before any American citizen was. Mm-hmm. They are, as you said,
14: they're more permanent than anybody.
13: They're not transitory.
14: They're not.
13: It's permatory.
14: Yeah.
13: Everything relates back to inflation, doesn't it?
14: Mm-hmm.
13: And so that argument doesn't mean anything. It's simply, who are you loyal to? Invading armies. You can't be a citizen, or your kids can't be a citizen. Why? Loyalty to the United States.
14: I think that's
13: and
14: the
13: diplomats,
14: one that
13: loyalty to the United States.
14: I think that's the one that with the invading army, in today's world, it would be invading enemy. I would just apply it to invading enemy. They don't have to be the our enemy if they were to invade. It doesn't have to be belong to the military of any sovereign nation. Yeah, we all know that, but any invading enemy, that comes here. You know, sorry. That's, and which is what Alito really wrote about. Alito was saying, okay, imagine someone comes here and they hate this country. They have a child they know is going to be a citizen. That's going to give that child access. They're going to take that child to a society. I'm paraphrasing completely with Alito's point here, but they go back and then they're raised in a society that hates America, but they're a citizen. Now, we know we have plenty of American citizens that hate America right now, but this is about citizenship. Those people on the left just happen to also be citizens. In this entire equation, I think the invading army one is probably the most dramatic that anybody could understand. When you talk about diplomats and everything else, I think when you talk about Native Americans, that's easy to understand as well. But if you think about like what could happen, like today, where an invading army comes in, you know, we'll say Russia decides to invade the U.S.
13: Red Dawn.
14: Yeah. And they, and instead of parachuting, the male members, the gestating members of the, of their forces would be parachuting in. Is she wearing a fanny pack? I don't think so. And they're, and then they're giving birth to citizens. Right? I mean, those examples would be exactly it. Because then you have to, because Alito, I think, made the point. You don't know why they're here. We can only go through what they've demonstrated to get here, right? So if they're here illegally, we don't know if they're here long term to do us harm or not. We have no idea. But if you've gone through the legal process, you've at least been vetted and they've been given a chance to demonstrate that they have an intent to be here long term and make this their domicile. That's the whole idea.
13: Right.
14: And that their allegiance belongs here.
13: I'm just amazed how, because like I said, I get irritated every time I see the domicile argument, because it's the point's moot. It doesn't matter based on the 14th Amendment.
14: Right.
13: It's why did you have exemptions?
14: Mm-hmm.
13: What were the exemptions?
14: What's the source of the exemptions? Yeah, what's the thought behind that?
13: Right.
14: Why would you carve those out and say that it does not apply there?
13: Right. Loyalty to the United States.
14: Yes.
13: And then when you see the immigration process of naturalized citizens, it is pledging allegiance to the United States of
14: yes.
13: America.
14: And coming here, and whether it starts with coming here on work visas, and then, you know, then you start applying and you're, and you tell them, you know, I intend to try and make permanent residence here. You go, you're going through that process, legal process.
13: Right.
14: And then at some point, I welcome those. Billy Idol became an American citizen. Right on. That's great. I welcome everybody who wants to go through the process legally to become an American citizen to do so legally, because where it does apply for Gorsuch is you don't know what their intent is. How do you know?
13: You don't.
14: You can't possibly. They haven't demonstrated at all to you. It doesn't matter what they say. Oh, no, I plan to live here long term. You can't just believe that. There's a reason that we have a legal process that takes time to demonstrate that your allegiance is to the U.S. Even if you're marrying someone, if you're a foreign citizen and you come here and you're going to marry an American citizen, it doesn't just happen.

0: Belzer.
1: Yeah, Betty White was in that, right?
0: Yeah.
1: She was in that too.
0: Oh, yeah.
1: Grandma.
0: It was great scenery that where his family lived.
1: Oh, yeah. With that scenery. Yeah, exactly.
0: That was great.
1: It's like, I want to stay in that house and I want to go in that town for a day or two. But the point is, that's the reality of if you wish to become an American citizen.
0: Well, I talked about my friend who from Germany came over here and she met someone. She fell in love. He was a citizen. He died unexpectedly. But before she could obtain citizenship, you know, he died before she could obtain citizenship because it takes a while. And she had to go back home to Germany. And that applies for a reason. You know, she was domiciled here. What if she had a baby here?
1: We are Red Eye Radio.
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23: We are Red Eye Radio. He's Eric Hurley, and I'm Gary McNamara. Wow. Just went to the Babylon Bee.
24: Yeah.
23: Their headlines. Supreme Court rules any baby born at Olive Garden is an Italian citizen. I love this one. American missionaries dispatched to Europe to spread the good news about air conditioning. But my favorite one, in the most exciting moment in the history of the WNBA, woman points at another woman. Oh my gosh, the Sophie Cunningham thing. I mean, that after Caitlin Clark got hurt, I mean, that thing has gone viral. The pointing.
24: Yeah. Yeah.
23: By the way, she has extremely long arms.
24: Yeah. No, she does.
23: I mean, I'm like,
24: but it's so funny when the one where it's with Trump pointing and then her pointing and then Trump pointing. And, you know, it's like, that's funny. That's hilarious.
23: That is, I'm thinking about that, you know, that has just upped her marketing potential.
24: Oh yeah,
23: like you can't believe.
24: No, the one thing, right? And she's got it down. That was it's fun.

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9: At the nation's highest court, I'm Sue Guzman, Fox News. The Supreme Court wrapping up its term, resolving cases involving transgender athletes, campaign finance rules, and birthright citizenship. Fox's Jessica Rosenthal has more.
10: The U.S. Supreme Court struck down President Trump's executive order, finding the 14th Amendment confers citizenship upon most people born here. President Trump said then Congress should work to end birthright citizenship now, and House Speaker Mike Johnson reacted.
11: I think it's clearly an issue that merits the attention of Congress. I don't know what the remedy is, how to define it, or the timeline. It would be premature for me to project that, but I will tell you that it's a big concern with the American people because it's been abused.
10: The justices also ruled states can block transgender athletes from competing in girls and women's sports. They also ended caps on political party expenditures when coordinating with individual candidates, finding the limits violated the First Amendment. Jessica Rosenthal, Fox News.
9: Meanwhile, President Trump wants Congress to put limits on birthright citizenship. After the Supreme Court tossed aside his executive order. Fox's Jared Halpern with more from the White House.
8: Well, calling the Supreme Court ruling reaffirming birthright citizenship too bad for the country, President Trump says it can be made up in Congress through legislation he will support. On social media, the president says Congress should start today to work on ending expensive and unfair birthright citizenship, though it's unclear if federal legislation would pass a Supreme Court review. Five justices, led by Chief Justice John Roberts, concluded citizenship for any child born in the U.S. is guaranteed by the Constitution's 14th Amendment. At the White House, Jared Halpern, Fox News.
9: New Jersey Republican Congressman Tom Kaine Jr. says he was being treated for depression during his unexpected four-month absence from Congress, saying in a brief speech on the House floor that he remained silent about his condition because he's a private person by nature. America's listening to Fox News.
12: 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We would love to meet you.
9: Primary night in Colorado. Democratic Socialist Malay Quiros defeating Colorado Congresswoman Diane DeGette.
13: It's a stunning victory for the first-time candidate against a nearly 30-year incumbent. Quiros, a former corporate attorney, is the latest Democratic Socialist or progressive candidate to boot a Democratic incumbent this month. With the district covering the dark blue city of Denver, Quiros is expected to win in November and reach Congress in January. The new nominee joins two other Democratic Socialists who prevailed against establishment-backed candidates in New York City's House primaries last week.
9: Fox's Ashley Strohmeyer. Meantime, in the governor's race, Attorney General Phil Weiser has defeated Senator Michael Bennet. United States and Iran resuming talks in Doha, Qatar.
14: As U.S. negotiators Jared Kushner and Steve Witkoff meet with Qatari mediators, but no Iranians in Doha, Iran is circulating a plan with U.S. ally Oman to collect tolls in the Strait of Hormuz, despite American objections. The White House reacting to the news, as reported by the New York Times, telling Fox, President Trump has been clear that Iran cannot control the strait, which is an international waterway. Tensions pushed oil prices slightly higher Tuesday ahead of the talks, but President Trump has been pressuring gas companies to lower prices to $2.50 a gallon, accusing them of price gouging. Meantime, Democrats, still broadly opposing military action, are expressing little faith in diplomatic efforts.
9: Fox's Jackie Heinrich. Millions are facing dangerous heat this week.
15: More than 20 states are staring down the possibility of actual air temperatures reaching the triple digits, 100 degrees. Those feels like temperatures up over 110. So that's where the danger comes in here as we move closer to the 4th of July come Saturday. Thursday, Friday, Saturday, that appears to be the peak of it. We've got extreme heat warnings up from the Midwest down the middle Mississippi, the Ohio Valley, and of course into the Mid-Atlantic and back up into the Northeast.
9: That is Fox Weather's Ian Oliver reporting. New York City has not seen triple digits since 2010. I'm Sue Guzman. 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
18: Virginia's legislature Monday enacted state budget legislation allowing the sale of recreational marijuana.
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19: Arkansas Governor Sarah Huckabee Sanders says the new rule would prevent people from using SNAP benefits to purchase items such as candy and soda.
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1: Now, it's Red Eye Radio. Gary McNamara and Eric Harley talk about everything from politics to social issues and news of the day. Whether you're up late or you're just starting your day, welcome to the show. 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
21: All across America, we are Red Eye Radio. He is Eric Harley and I'm Gary McNamara. Welcome and good morning. You know, the one thing I was thinking about is the number of Supreme Court decisions that basically totally pervert, or court decisions, not just Supreme Court decisions. I'm looking here at the whole radical, the transgender decision yesterday in sports, and I was looking at the Federal Appeals Court for the Ninth Circuit that agreed that the Idaho law, before the Supreme Court got a hold of it, violates the 14th Amendment's guarantee of equal treatment. Look at that. Equal treatment. That's what the gay marriage decision. That's how that changed the 14th Amendment. Now, the good thing about where the left is going, and we said this after, because the 14th Amendment is about equal protection under the law, and it was meant to protect slaves that had become citizens of the United States,
22: right.
21: That's what it was about. We all know that.
22: Right.
21: And but it was equal protection under the law. You're treated equally, basically under the criminal justice system when it comes to rights and all of that. Gay marriage got to equal treatment under the law, not equal protection. I pray that the liberals really mean and wish to push equal treatment under the law. Why? Because if it's equal treatment, then all taxes have to be the same.
22: Same dollar amount.
21: I've said this since the gay marriage decision, and anybody that I've talked to, even an expert, just sort of go, they don't want to go there.
22: Yeah,
21: because if it's equal treatment instead of equal protection under the law, then everybody gets treated the same. Not the same percentage, the exact same amount.
22: That's
21: if
22: right.
21: You truly believe that government should treat everybody the same, there can be no billionaires tax.
22: Right.
21: Because your point is on the, Gary, you're wrong on this, because what we want is equal treatment where we want equal treatment.
22: And it's equal if they're in the same category. Well, that's not equal.
21: You know, that's where the whole 14th Amendment was, you know, where they were able to get away with that by saying, right, we're treating people of certain levels the same.
22: Right.
21: Well, after gay marriage, it was specifically no equal treatment.
22: Right.
21: Because obviously even the court recognized that a heterosexual marriage is different than a homosexual marriage.
22: Mm-hmm.
21: They're different. Why are they different? You have two sexes.
22: Yeah.
21: They're separate sexes that are getting married. That's the difference. And the whole point was, but everybody should be treated equally. Fine. Everybody pay the same amount in taxes.
22: The same dollar amount, not percentage.
21: Same dollar amount. If you truly believe in equal treatment, that's always my fun sidebar there. Listen to this here. The U.S. Court of Appeals for the Ninth Circuit said that the Idaho law violated the 14th Amendment guarantee of equal treatment and prohibited Idaho from enforcing the ban. The Court of Appeals reason that the Idaho law was intended to categorically ban transgender women and girls from public school sports teams that correspond with their gender identity. The law also discriminates on the basis of sex, a lower court ruled, because athletes on girls and women's teams are subject to invasive sex verification procedures to implement that policy, while athletes on the boys and men's teams are not.
22: Really?
21: Yeah. It violates the 14th Amendment on all of those particular issues? Really? Really now? The Court of Appeals really made that argument?
22: Mm-hmm.
21: What it came down to was what Title IX meant. What was the original meaning of Title IX? Which, by the way, it was Obama who changed it. People wonder, how did this thing all get started legally? It was the Obama Justice and Education Department that decided, because remember, he was the smartest man, the smartest president we ever had, that biological sex is what you think you are. It was Obama that started the whole thing. Remember,
22: he even said later, race is a social construct.
21: Right. He even said race is a social construct.
22: But they said in that joint edict with the Department of Education and Department of Justice, this is our interpretation of Title IX.
21: Yes.
22: Mm-hmm. Which, of course, it was a gross misinterpretation of Title IX.
21: Kavanaugh's conclusion that the Idaho, and then there was the West Virginia one, laws do not violate Title IX or the Constitution. First, he explained, Title IX bars discrimination on the basis of sex. And the regulations that implement the law expressly permit schools to maintain separate teams for members of each sex. When both the law and the regulations refer to sex, he wrote, they mean biological sex because that was the ordinary meaning of the word when they were enacted in the 1970s. Indeed, he continued, the Title IX regulations allowed separate sports teams precisely because of the biological differences between the sexes.
22: Yep. And it's, you know, it's, to us, it was always a basic decision. There aren't a lot of moving parts because of Title IX.
21: And as has been brought up many times, you're banning transgenders from sports.
22: No, they weren't.
21: No. You can play on the team of your biological sex.
22: Yep.
21: Yeah, but we might not be able to make the team where we can make the women's team. And so.
22: And remember, part of their argument, too, was, well, then that student would be uncomfortable in the locker room.
21: Yeah.
22: And it doesn't matter if all the girls are.
21: The left went bonkers. Completely.
22: Yeah. Well, remember, this was in terms of women's issues. This one in 2024 was a greater political driver at the polls than abortion. And now, you know, it's here. It's done. Because, again, a decision like this doesn't take much contemplation. The question is it isn't. Should transgenders be able to play in women's sports? It's should biological men be able to play?
21: Yes.
22: In women's sports? That's the question.
21: Right.
22: Because they wanted it to be about a new civil rights movement for transgenders. And that's why they would say, well, transgenders should be able, well, you can play according to what you were born as.
21: Yeah, you can be a trans man and mm-hmm. play on a women's team
22: mm-hmm.
21: because you're a biological woman.
22: Mm-hmm. Yep.
21: And see, they're furious because they wish to keep promoting the delusion that if you're if you believe you are another sex, then in reality you are, which of course is completely and totally insane.
22: Right.
21: You're not. You may think you are. Doesn't matter what you think. It's biologically what you are. XX, XY.
0: Yep. That's it.
21: Who was doing, was this NBC yesterday, I think? Ready? Let me play this audio cut here.
0: All right.
21: All right. Trigger warning.
0: Okay. All right. Here we go.
21: Here we go.
2: Yeah. Just a quick note here. The terms that we're using here during our reporting, biological male, biological female, the high court put those terms in quotations in their decision and their dissent. But just so you know, we're using those terms from the decision itself, biological male, biological female.
0: Don't blame us,
21: but
0: please.
21: But the dissent,
0: please.
21: But the dissent put it in quotes as if it's that's just an opinion.
0: That's how they. That's how they wrote it. We didn't write that.
21: But they were talking about the dissent on it.
0: Yeah.
21: Not
0: right.
21: Again, the dissent, which
0: right.
21: was
0: yeah.
21: the liberal justice now.
0: Right.
21: The thing we've always said is Jackson should not have been part of it because she cannot define what a woman is.
0: Right. In fact, on many women's issues decisions,
21: right.
0: she should not be a part of it.
21: But it was, I mean, it's just, it's so stupid. It really is just so damn stupid.
0: We didn't do that. Just so you know, we didn't do that. That was in quotations. That wasn't us.
21: All right.
0: All right. Yeah. Walking on eggshells tonight at 11.
21: Oh, yeah. All the networks were doing it.
0: Yeah. Yeah.
21: No concern about biological women at all.
0: None.
21: And as you said, it's the, you think of where the Democratic Party and where the media has gone on this, the liberal media, the radical transgender movement. They are absolutely the most misogynist and sexist people you could possibly meet.
0: Right.
21: The threatening of what Riley Gaines has had to go through, and the women of the Ivy League. Remember when that all happened?
0: Right.
21: The swimmers, how they were forced.
0: Yep.
21: You better get in line, or we'll destroy your life.
0: Right.
21: The hate, the misogyny, the sexism, which is mainstream in the Democrat Party. It's not. It's almost as great as communism in the Democratic Party.
0: Well,
21: no, but this is absolutely mainstream. There is no, this isn't a fringe opinion.
0: No.
21: The misogyny and sexism of the radical transgender movement is absolutely institutionalized inside the Democratic Party and inside the liberal media.
0: Oh, yeah.
21: And you saw it yesterday.
0: Yep.
21: And it's absolutely reprehensible because it's pure hatred of biological women. Absolutely pure hatred. They wish to erase them.
0: Yep. Yep.
21: More than the Bills do O.J. Simpson. If you saw he's not going to be on the,
0: yeah,
21: he was on the Wall of Fame.
0: Yeah.
21: They've taken him off,
0: yeah,
21: for the new,
0: yeah,
21: stadium.
0: Yeah.
21: But just, unbelievable. But the funny thing is they're trying to wrap their hatred of women, their misogyny and their sexism as some type of virtue signaling that they care.
0: Yeah.
21: It's really amazing.
0: No, I mean, it's, and then, you know, Trump is a misogynist.
21: Yeah, exactly.
0: And yet their party, you know, what happened to Kamala in December 3rd of 2019 when she had to drop out? Americans aren't ready for a woman president or a woman of color, and it was the primary. Sorry, that's your own party.
21: It's your own party. Yep.
0: 2008, same thing. Sorry, Hillary. It's his time.
21: With identity politics, which is the racism of the Democratic Party.
0: Yep.
21: Now, with the anti-Semitism, the Nazism,
0: yep,
21: the hatred of women and the radical transgender movement, the misogyny, the sexism. Wow, they've got it all covered.
0: No, they do. They do.
21: Anything that's about hate and racism, and Nazism and communism and authoritarianism.
0: Look to the left.
21: The Democratic Party owns
0: it
21: now.
0: They own it.
21: We are Red Eye Radio.
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5: The food thermometer is going to be your best friend at the grill because it's unsafe to eat food that has not been fully cooked to a full safe internal temperature because it's possible that bacteria could still be there.
4: But also, with many parts of the country experiencing 90 degree plus high temperatures in recent days and going into Independence Day.
5: If you are serving your food on a picnic table outside and the weather is above 90 degrees Fahrenheit, that food is only going to have 1 hour before it is potentially unsafe and could make you sick.
4: Instead of the normal 2 hour time window for food safety. Carruthers says no matter the cookout location, a reliable cold source is needed both before and after food is cooked. I'm Rod Bain reporting for the U.S. Department of Agriculture in Washington, D.C.
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21: We are Red Eye Radio. He is Eric Carly, and I'm Gary McNamara. I want to play this audio cut. Kristen Wagoner from the Alliance for Defending Freedom on CNN about the decision on Title IX. And transgenders in sports.
9: Do you believe there should be other limits? She says this is step one, in her view, on pushing trans people out of public life. Should there be bans in other areas, or something that you're pushing for that would limit the rights of trans people in other areas of public life?
10: Because of the differences in the male body to the female body, it's appropriate that when sex matters, we recognize it in the law. And let's talk about Becky Pepper Jackson in this moment.
9: Where do you believe sex matters specifically?
10: I think it matters on the athletic field, and we can see the evidence of that. Becky Pepper Jackson displaced and defeated 470 girls 1,400 times during his middle school career. Took two regional championships and one state championship, sexually harassed and threatened with vile language to violate another woman in the locker room. That's what we're talking about here. Our girls deserve equal opportunities on the field and privacy in their locker rooms.
9: And to follow up on the question, do you believe she is concerned that there will be other efforts, right, in public life? So you said where sex matters. You're talking specifically, I know, about sports and on the field. Are there other areas that you believe sex matters that you would be pushing for?
10: I think that sex matters in private spaces. I think that in our dorm rooms and in our locker rooms, we shouldn't be forced or shamed because we don't want to undress in front of a male. When a male, like Becky Pepper Jackson, which this actually happened, threatens to put male genitalia into one of the female teammates, you know that body parts matter, and that's what this case was about. So yes, I do think that in private spaces it matters greatly. But this decision was very clearly focused on sports, and the court said so.
21: There you go.
0: Yeah.
21: That's the only place they can go is, where will the discrimination continue?
0: Well, no, that's it. And that's where they're, you know, you can bet it's not over for the activists. They're going to be out there protesting at every turn. But the schools realize, the organizations realize, you can't get away with it. Maybe in some areas, maybe, you know, there's a few schools that can. But it's being rejected by our society more and more.
21: Well, I mean, you can still, if a state says transgenders can play.
0: Yeah, no, they can allow it.
21: Right. This doesn't stop that.
0: No, they can allow it.
21: What it simply has said is schools and districts that say, no, women's sports.
0: They're allowed to prohibit
21: it. You can keep it now. I wonder if, because now that they've made this case, whether somebody in a school district that says, no, boys must compete, can file based on Title IX. Because this upholds the law in two different states, that the law is constitutional, where only women can play and biological women can play against biological women. Mm-hmm. The next thing would be a lawsuit in a state or a district that says no males must be able to compete against you. Whether at that point, based on Title IX, which I believe you do, you have a great lawsuit ahead.
0: Yeah, we might. Yeah. We might see that. Yeah. Yeah. You know, but again, you know, for me, there weren't many moving parts here. It was pretty clear. It's clear to most everybody. And again, it's not the question of whether transgenders should be able to play sports. Never has been. It's about whether men should be able to play on women's sports.
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7: Fox News. I'm Chris DeMeo. A new round of negotiations set to take place between the U.S. and Iran in Qatar.
12: We have all the cards in the negotiation. We obviously want it to be successful, but even if it's not successful, we've accomplished the core mission, which is to ensure that the Iranians never have a nuclear weapon. In other words, it's a win-win outcome for the American people.
7: Vice President J.D. Vance, a guest on Fox's The Ingram Angle. Milei Quiros has defeated Congresswoman Diana DeGette in a Colorado House primary.
13: The promise is made. 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Not just the people who look a certain way. But everyone.
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21: And he is Eric Harley, and I'm Gary McNamara. 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The other decision coming out yesterday was on campaign financing, which they made the right decision.
0: Yeah.
21: It was a 6-3 majority that said the limit of political parties being able to spend money on their preferred candidates cannot be limited.
0: Right.
21: And Kavanaugh wrote the decision. Where is it here?
1: The opinion for the majority.
21: The opinion for the majority. Yes. Kavanaugh talked about that parties could spend for the first 200 years of this country, could spend freely to support their candidates during campaigns, and could do so in coordination with the candidates. Kavanaugh wrote for the majority. But that changed after Watergate, when Congress tried to purge money from politics. Congress's limited coordination expenditures to reduce what it saw as, quote, what it saw as wasteful and excessive campaign spending. Justice Kavanaugh writes, such limits preclude parties from amplifying the voice of their adherents, imposed additional monetary cost and burdens on the political parties, and inflict a stifling effect on the ability of the party to do what it exists to do. They also run headlong into the court's First Amendment precedents, which have repeatedly held Congress may not dictate how much political speech is too much or how much spending on speech is too much. There is only one legitimate government interest for restricting campaign finances. That's preventing corruption or the appearance of corruption. Coordinated spending limits aren't necessarily to advance either of those interests, for example.
0: Mm-hmm.
21: Just because you have money being spent. Corruption is corruption. If corruption exists, basically is what he's saying, you go after the corruption. But spending the money on speech, there's nothing corrupt about that. And right. You and I, you know, I remember when you had the when McCain-Feingold came in.
0: Yeah. Yep.
21: And I still remember, oh man. Whew. I was working at our great affiliate KXL, and Russ Feingold was in. And I believe I was just when I used to work at KXL in Portland, I did like, I was 9 to 12, or I think 9 to 12. And then mm-hmm. Lars Larson, the great Lars Larson, was on after me.
0: Mm-hmm.
21: And it started with, before he comes on, talk a little bit. And then it got to, then when he got on, we talked a little bit more. And this was during the Monica Lewinsky thing. There were times where I was on with them the first 2 hours, even when the guests were on. I had such a blast. When I worked in at KXL.
0: Yeah.
21: But one of the times, I think he had Russ Feingold in, and I was sitting right next to him. You know, Lars was in the captain's chair.
0: Mm-hmm.
21: When I got off the air, we switched, and I got in the guest chair, and Russ Feingold was right there next to me. And he was talking about McCain-Feingold. I remember saying to him, who the hell do you think you are to say that you can limit? What do you mean that 2 months before that money should be limited as to what campaigns, what campaigns money they can spend, to promote commercials? That, for example, commercials, remember they were banning commercials, certain types of commercials,
0: right?
21: Political parties from running commercials for a candidate,
0: right?
21: Like 2 months before an election.
0: Right.
21: And it was like the entire point of the money is to promote what the party and the candidate believe. That's why they have the money. They spend the money in order to put out advertisement.
0: It's why people give them the money.
21: Right. And by the way, for the Republican Party, could you please message more effectively with all this money?
0: Well, there's the thing is that I saw this.
21: Now that it opens up, could you please stay on point?
0: I saw one. It was the analysis. This will benefit the Republicans. I said, no, not really. If they don't know how to use the money, you and I have had that back and forth with people over the years. If the message, if the content in your message is crap,
21: yeah,
0: and you've got $2 billion and your opponent has 100,000 and has a better message,
18: especially in today's world.
21: Social media.
18: Social media. Prime example, AOC. AOC's first opponent outspent her. I forget what the ratio was. She was a bartender. She's bringing up the tip jar, basically. And she won. And why was that? Now, again, we don't believe the same thing she believes, but the people in her district did, and she won. You can spend all the money in the world if you want to, but if your message is crap, GOP, if you don't know how to be on point, GOP, then it means two things, diddly and squat. So the money part of it, restricting the money part of it, again, is the ultimate attempt is to restrict free speech. Because it's not just that they have money, it's what the purpose of the money is and where the money came from. And we have a right to have our voices heard if we're donors or if we're a special interest group. That was the other thing, too, by the way, is that over the years that we've heard, well, these special interest groups, well, who do they represent? Where do they get their money?
21: Yeah, the people in that group, the people that support,
18: belong to those members that belong to
21: promote those ideas.
18: Yeah, that, and, you know, that, and those are the things, you know, that we look at. You have to go back to the entire source to look at what the process is. Because people come up with this arbitrary, you know, I don't know where they came up with 2 months. Well, 2 months. Blah, blah, blah. Why not three? Why not six? Why not for the whole year? Why not never? You know, it's, there's their problem is everything is always arbitrary. We're going to cap the amount that they can spend and limit the time in which they can spend it.
21: Well, it's the same thing with the whole thing that remember when we had, going back to Portland again, remember we had the Occupy, the Portland director of Occupy Wall Street.
18: Yeah, yeah.
21: And it was on, corporations.
18: Right.
21: Corporations aren't people. Go, well, no, a corporation is a law.
18: Yeah.
21: It's basically, you know, state law to regulate business, but the people run those businesses.
18: Right.
21: And if it's an American company, it's, Americans that are in that company mm-hmm. and run that company.
18: Mm-hmm.
21: But the fact is, they all have free speech rights. The corporation, you know, well, corporation is a set of laws, but the people, you know, corporation doesn't exist unless there are people. Those people have the right to promote their message of their corporation. You may not like it. Well, then that's why there's special interest groups and unions and, you know, whatever,
18: right,
21: to spend the money in order to get their message out.
18: Yep.
21: And the government has no damn business telling people how much money they can use to promote the things that they believe.
18: Right.
21: And I'm talking about messages that I think suck.
18: Mm-hmm.
21: You know, I in the morning time, I'll get up and turn on the TV and, if, you know, whatever early morning TV. My God, there is nothing on TV.
18: Ugh.
21: But they play the, you know, it's all the old shows. It's Matlock and mm-hmm. the Rockford Files and mm-hmm. all that. But in those programs in the morning on streaming and everything, it's the ACLU with, I believe, totally disingenuous ads. But they're basically saying, you know, send us money so we can promote and we can do what we need to do, to make sure that all people are equal.
18: Yeah.
21: And what they talking about is illegal immigration.
18: Right.
21: Or when they keep talking about they're banning books. And most people are like, what the hell are they talking about? Nobody's banning books. What do you mean they're banning books? Oh, you mean like we've always had age appropriate material for children in schools? That's not banning, but you're trying to make the case disingenuously that, you know, that there's a bunch of people on the right that are banning books from adults.
18: Right.
21: And that's not happening.
18: No.
21: Well, that's an incorrect message. But, you know, until, you know, until somebody files a defamation lawsuit, which you're not going to be able to get on something like that. Well, that's their interpretation of the law, and it's all-inclusive, whatever. There's nothing you can do, but that message, they're trying to raise money. They're spending money in order to raise money, but they're putting out a message that isn't truthful.
0: Right.
21: Yep. I'm against that. I don't want the government to limit that.
0: No. No. Absolutely not. And it's...
21: If you start talking about, well, political ads must tell the truth, then all political ads are gone.
0: Right. Right, exactly.
18: John Smith is going to work harder than anybody's ever worked harder for the people of his state.
21: Even harder than Clinton?
18: Yes.
21: I've never worked so hard in my life.
18: I'm telling you. It was so great. So great.
0: And the problem is that, you know, in that libel or lying about something specific, you know,
18: John Smith once robbed a bank when he was 18.
0: Well, if that's not true, of course, that's against the law. Those laws already exist. I happen to know he did rob the bank, though. The problem is, and he won't work hard. The left has been working to limit free speech. Why? Because they don't want to have the debate. Because if something sounds a little off, then people go, wait a minute, did that actually happen? Then they go to their favorite AI platform and look it up. Did that actually take place? Did this person actually do this or whatever it is? If they're paying attention, those that are willfully ignorant probably don't even pay attention to ads at all. But we should never, ever limit free speech. And political ads are part of free speech. The government doesn't have the right to limit them. Period. Period. Again, not that many moving parts here. You know, They just arbitrarily came up with these numbers years ago and started throwing them out there.
18: Well, we should limit it to this.
21: I just remember, though, with the whole McCain-Feingold, where pointed out this is wrong, this is against, or you have no business, government's got no business telling, especially in political free speech.
0: Right.
21: You know what? And he was so angry at me. He couldn't make a point.
0: Right.
21: He just was angry.
0: Right.
21: You could tell he was furious at me. And then after the interview, stormed out.
0: Right. Yeah. Yeah. It's what happens. Right. The truth will do that sometimes. It will anger the left. And that's why they didn't want ads on the air. They don't want to have

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0: So this is how we've been getting through the Catskill so fast.
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2: We are Red Eye Radio. He's Herk Carly, and I'm Gary McNamara. And you know, the thing is, when you look at if I'm, for example, the head of the RNC or the DNC, even though neither would happen, especially the DNC.
3: Yeah.
2: Right. Yeah. I'd be looking at it and say, I want the ability to have more money to put out my messages for specific candidates because of social media. Social media has come to dominate so much. I need to make sure that I put out my message. But the other thing is, when you see what happened with the attempt of government to censor.
3: Yeah.
2: Right. Well, we saw what happened with X.
3: Yep.
2: It's more important that we ensure that political parties and candidates have the money that they wish to spend, because we know how the FBI, you know, how involved they were with the censoring of Twitter. We know how the Democrats who were a part, who were really the ones that were in the Twitter files, I think were scared to death when they actually saw how government was attempting to censor the truth to Americans.
3: On the laptop thing.
2: On the laptop.
3: With Facebook.
2: When you look at COVID.
3: Zuckerberg talked about it.
2: Yeah, when you look at COVID.
3: Yep.
2: When you look at all of this where government was attempting to censor the truth, then you need political parties, you need special interest groups, you need lobbyists, you need all these other people that don't have as much power as we've seen the government have to have the money that they need to put out their message, irrespective of whether I agree with their message or not.
3: Right, exactly. It applies to all.

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9: High Court rules, the president reacts. I'm Chris DeMeo, Fox News. President Trump wants Congress to put limits on birthright citizenship after the Supreme Court tossed aside an executive order. Here's Fox's Jared Halpern.
10: While calling the Supreme Court ruling reaffirming birthright citizenship too bad for the country, President Trump says it can be made up in Congress through legislation he will support. On social media, the president says Congress should start to work on ending expensive and unfair birthright citizenship, though it's unclear if federal legislation would pass a Supreme Court review. Five justices, led by Chief Justice John Roberts, concluded citizenship for any child born in the U.S. is guaranteed by the Constitution's 14th Amendment. At the White House, Jared Halpern, Fox News.
9: The U.S. and Iran resumed talks in Doha, Qatar, after a series of strikes this past weekend.
11: As U.S. negotiators Jared Kushner and Steve Witkoff meet with Qatari mediators but no Iranians in Doha, Iran is circulating a plan with U.S. ally Oman to collect tolls in the Strait of Hormuz, despite American objections. The White House reacting to the news, as reported by the New York Times, telling Fox, President Trump has been clear that Iran cannot control the strait, which is an international waterway. Tensions pushed oil prices slightly higher Tuesday ahead of the talks, but President Trump has been pressuring gas companies to lower prices to $2.50 a gallon, accusing them of price gouging. Meantime, Democrats, still broadly opposing military action, are expressing little faith in diplomatic efforts.
9: That's Fox's Jackie Heinrich at the White House. At least two dozen people are dead after days of torrential rain and flooding in Ghana and the Ivory Coast. Emergency workers continue to rescue residents from submerged buildings. Stocks gaining ground on Tuesday, the Dow finishing up 136 points, the Nasdaq ended up 393, and the S&P 500 finished up 59. 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
12: 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We would love to meet you.
9: Congressional candidate Malay Quiros has defeated Colorado Congresswoman Diana DeGette in a Colorado House primary.
13: It's a stunning victory for the first-time candidate against a nearly 30-year incumbent. Quiros, a former corporate attorney, is the latest Democratic socialist or progressive candidate to boot a Democratic incumbent this month. With the district covering the dark blue city of Denver, Quiros is expected to win in November and reach Congress in January. The new nominee joins two other Democratic socialists who prevailed against establishment-backed candidates in New York City's House primaries last week.
9: Fox's Ashley Strohmeyer. Officials say residents in Bensalem, Pennsylvania, no longer have to shelter in place after a freight train derailed.
14: The director of public safety for Bensalem Police, he announced that there is no threat to the public, that the freight cars, 16 cars that derailed out of a 72-car train, are okay. There were a few of those cars that did have hazardous materials in them, but they were checked out and they did not leak. So the evacuation order and the shelter in place for the immediate area has now been lifted. The Bensalem director of public safety says that they received a call about the derailment. Police, fire, EMS, and hazmat responded, assessed the situation, and deemed it safe for the public.
9: That's Fox 29 Philadelphia's Jennifer Joyce. Well, President Trump says the Republican Party will hold its first ever midterm convention in Dallas, Texas on September 9th and 10th. The president making the announcement on Truth Social, saying Dallas is one of my favorite places in the world. It'll be fantastic. It has never been done before and will be a truly historic event. The FBI reportedly determines ransom notes in Nancy Guthrie's abduction are not genuine. That's according to a report in Reuters. Guthrie, who authorities believe was abducted from her Tucson, Arizona home, has been missing since February 1st. I'm Chris DeMayo. This is Fox News.
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12: 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Come celebrate at the corner of 8th and State. 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
0: Now, it's Red Eye Radio. Gary McNamara and Eric Harley talk about everything from politics to social issues and news of the day. Whether you're up late or you're just starting your day, welcome to the show. From the Relief Factor Studios, this is Red Eye Radio.
17: All across America, we are Red Eye Radio. He is Eric Harley and I'm Gary McNamara. Welcome and good morning. I mean, with all the Supreme Court decisions, I don't want to forget this because this was really, really powerful yesterday. The mother of a Loyola University freshman who was shot and killed by an illegal immigrant in March delivered tearful testimony on Capitol Hill on Tuesday. Jose Medina is charged with the murder of Sheridan Gorman. 18 years of age she was of Yorktown, New York. Gorman was walking with her friends near a pier shortly after 1 a.m. on Thursday, May 19th, when Gorman told friends she saw someone hiding behind the lighthouse. Medina was a Venezuelan national who was in the U.S. Illegally. During the hearing before the U.S. House Judiciary Subcommittee on Sanctuary Policies, Jessica Gorman described her daughter as a girl who always waited for others on her grade school's buddy bench. Jessica Gorman challenged lawmakers to sit together to work out solutions, and she made the point, and she went after Representative Jayapal, and we'll play what Jayapal had to say, and then go to what Gorman had to say, and she said, how come only Republicans care about this?
18: Right. Right.
17: Why don't you care about American? It's what we said. The Democratic Party has made a decision to support the freedom of illegal immigrant criminals over the safety and security of American citizens, and the majority of the Democrat voters back them.
18: Yep.
17: Otherwise, there'd be outcry.
18: Right.
17: And there isn't. But here's Jayapal yesterday, and then we'll go to Representative Jayapal. Then we'll get to Ms. Gorman speaking. Here we go.
19: Unfortunately, this hearing is it's the fourth time in this committee that we've had a hearing on sanctuary cities, the fourth time. And there's many other things that we could be doing other than this.
17: All right. There you go with that comment. Here now is Jessica Gorman, the mother of Sheridan Gorman, who was murdered by an illegal immigrant in March.
20: One thing, because it's been plaguing me, and this is how messed up the situation is. This is why I'm sorry. I get so upset when with your butts, and you don't want to talk about this. This is the fourth hearing. Do you know what I'm thankful for? And this is so messed up. I'm going to say I'm thankful. After hearing, I didn't even know what an angel family was. Had no idea. Never even heard about it. There's so many out here. You know what I'm thankful for? I'm thankful that my daughter was just shot in the back of the head, not raped, murdered, dismembered, put in a garbage can like Megan Boss with bleach poured on her, and they didn't fight her for 50 days. And you can actually dismiss the angel families. You can say, but you don't want to hear four sessions on angel families. I'm sorry. You need to. I'm actually thankful that my daughter wasn't raped. How messed up is that? That I'm thankful every day that she was just murdered, not raped and dismembered. Like, think about that. Like, how messed up is that? Do you know what I thought of this morning when I got up? What the joy of, anyone have a baby here? The joy of picking out their first outfit that they're going to wear on their ride home from the hospital. I had to pick out my daughter's last outfit, and she was a fabulous dresser. We had 100 people come to our home, 100 friends and family came to her home. We had her cremated, actually, after. And they all decorated her urn with rhinestones. All of them put it on there. She's fabulous even in death. But for the first time, all the excitement of having a child and then having people make excuses and buts. I'm sorry. This is unacceptable. I don't, you know, there are so many angel families out here. And the day that I have to wake up and be thankful that my daughter was only shot and not raped should tell you something.
17: That's Jessica Gorman. Let's continue what else she had to say yesterday. And a lot of her fury was at Jayapal saying, this is a fourth time for sanctuary cities. Well, the reason they keep doing it is because you keep promoting the right. same damn policies
18: yep.
17: that protect illegal immigrant criminals over the safety and security of American citizens. Here's more from Jessica.
20: I'm a lover, not a fighter. I'm a lover. I love children. I love pumping people up and making them feel good about themselves. I'm not racist. I'm not xenophobic. We've done everything right, my husband and I. We taught our daughter to be wonderful, beautiful person. Her love was extravagant. And now I'm going to have to spend my last waking moment. I'm going to have to spend fighting against these policies, fighting for people to say her name. So if you have the courage, please come talk to me. Come sit on that bench. I'll buy Congress a bench. Talk to each other. Talk to each other. We shouldn't be screaming across the room. I mean, we also shouldn't say but, because I have to just say, and I understand that you're here for a reason. I don't understand why it's only the Republican side that cares about our American children. And I know that you're a mother. I know that you're a father. I deeply value that. But basically what you just did, what you said was, I'm so sorry for your loss. I have a daughter too. I have a son. I feel your pain. You don't. You don't feel my pain. Because the next words out of your mouth were, but. There's no but. When your child is in the coffin, there's no but. And I need you to understand that. And if you ever want to talk about it, I'm here. I'm going to buy you a bench. I'm going to buy, you can put that on the record. I'm going to buy Congress a bench. And they can come and sit and hold my hand and look me in the eye and explain to me why illegal immigrants are more important than my daughter.
17: Oh, man, that's just...
2: Good luck trying to debate that.
17: That's just absolutely heartbreaking.
2: It's crushing. And that she would have the strength to be there. You know, that's a testament to the power of moms and dads. But in the wake of such a loss, I can't imagine.
17: And then it got to be, she probably was talking about this moment when you had Representative Mike Lawler, the Republican, go after Jamie Raskin. This got pretty brutal. Here we go.
21: The same outrage you feel about Renee Good and Alex Pretty,
22: Mr.
21: you
22: Chairman,
21: should feel about Sheridan Gorman and Lincoln Riley and every angel family in this country.
23: I do feel that outrage.
21: You do not. Do you, because if you did, you would
23: feel,
21: not support
23: sanctuary. Do you feel the outrage about Alex Pretty and Renee Good?
21: You should be ashamed of yourself.
23: You should be ashamed
21: of yourself.
23: You don't belong
21: yourself,
23: in this committee.
21: Jamie.
23: You should get the hell
21: You're
23: out of
21: disgrace.
23: Here. You don't understand the rules
21: You're
23: of the
21: disgrace.
23: Committee. You don't understand the Constitution.
21: You're a disgrace.
23: Full of it.
24: Mr. Raskin.
21: You're an absolute disgrace supporting sanctuary policy.
23: Say one word about
21: Get rid of I wrote a whole New York Times op-ed about it. You should be absolutely ashamed of yourself for not opposing sanctuary policies that resulted in their daughter's death.
17: You can't defend sanctuary cities.
2: Nope.
17: You can't defend it.
2: Nope. You can't. You can't.
17: You
2: and
17: cannot,
2: for years, they've been building this out to offer protection to criminals.
17: Yep. To illegal immigrant criminals. That they believe their freedom is more important than the safety and security of American citizens. And it's been going on for a long time. And it is another core of the Democratic Party. And that's something that we've been pointing out for a significant period of time, whether it's the racism of identity politics, the misogyny and sexism of the radical transgender movement, the insanity of sanctuary cities, where they value the freedom of illegal immigrant criminals over the safety and security of American citizens. My God, why does the party exist? Does the party exist to make America better and protect and serve American citizens? Why the hell does the Democratic Party exist?
2: They just care nothing about citizens. Nothing.
17: No.
2: Nothing. They just wrote their new constitution.
17: Yeah.
2: No police officers, no prisons, no border patrol.
17: Yep.
2: Which essentially means a lawless nation. That's what they want. No protection for you. That's what they want. They've officially made that known. Because the Democratic Socialists are the Democratic Party.
17: Mm-hmm.
2: Go ahead. If you're a Democrat and you're a member of the party, go ahead and argue with them on their new constitution. Go ahead. Argue with what they want to put in place. They've even got Mamdani dodging questions on should prisons exist. That's how bad it's gotten since he's been elected. God help us if they get control again.
17: Yeah.
2: This, as we have been saying all along for years, is not over. They still win elections. And they very well could take the midterms. And then they could take the White House in 28.
17: By the way, to Jessica Gorman, the Democrats are not going to take you up on your offer.
2: They've
17: been through this. They believe that the safety and security of illegal immigrant criminals are more important than the life of your daughter.
2: That's right. They believe you're a xenophobe.
17: Yes.
2: You can say that you're not. Right. They're going to call you one.
17: Right. And because your daughter is murdered is no justification for not wanting to protect illegal immigrant criminals. My God, I can't believe I'm saying this, but that's what they believe.
2: They've been arguing, saying because Americans sometimes commit murders, there's no difference.
17: Right. I mean, it's one of the most disturbing things out there that they keep promoting it. And then Jayapal, we're inconvenienced by this.
2: Right.
17: And the rage.
2: Yes, that, let's stop all of this.
17: The rage that Gorman had. My daughter was shot in the back of the head, was murdered execution style by an illegal immigrant. And you're upset because this is the fourth meeting on whether we should allow sanctuary cities that have become institutionalized in the Democratic Party.
2: Yes.
17: The Democratic Party owns the sanctuary city narrative.
2: Yes, they're still fighting for it.
17: Right. They're the ones that support illegal immigrant criminals and will defend them. And they defend them. And I'm glad Jessica Gorman said that with the but.
2: Yeah.
17: Well, we're very sorry for your daughter, but what? But they're not going to take you up on that offer to sit on a bench and have a discussion with you.
2: Ever. They don't care. No.
17: They don't.
2: They don't care, and that is the truth. There's no way around it. You can tell when people care because they do something about it. You can tell what they care about watching their actions on Capitol Hill. You can tell what they care about and what they don't. And they don't care about you, Ms. Gorman. They don't care about your daughter.
17: They do not care about murdered Americans.
2: Nope.
17: By illegal immigrant criminals. They don't care. And I know that in her grief, she wants to move it along. And I know she's hoping that because of her, passionate outcry, which it is, I mean, it's heartbreaking to watch it. She believes that they can change their cold-hearted minds. They cannot.
2: Nope.
17: She cannot change their minds.
2: Nope.
17: They believe that they are morally justified. The Democratic Party believes they are morally justified to put illegal immigrant criminals' freedom over the safety and security of all of your daughters.
2: Yes. This is everyone.
17: Yeah.
2: These criminals don't care.
17: Yep.
2: They don't care who they're targeting. They don't care what party you belong to. They don't care what neighborhood you live in. They don't care, and the Democrats don't care.
17: They don't care.
2: The Democrats only care about the criminals.
17: Yep.
2: The only action they've taken is to protect them.
17: Yep.
2: Not your daughter.
17: We are Red Eye Radio.
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17: We are Red Eye Radio. He's Eric Cronin. I'm Gary McNamara. So you had angel mothers that were speaking before the House yesterday, and Representative Jayapal said, you know, unfortunately, this is the hearing. This is the fourth time we've been here about sanctuary cities. We have better things to do. And Jessica Gorman, mother of Sheridan Gorman, who was killed by an illegal immigrant, went after her again in this statement. Here we go.
20: That was my daughter, and that is who she was until the day she was stolen from us. And I honestly can't make sense of it. I cannot make peace with it. And in what world does the child who spent her life making sure no one was lonely die terrified and alone on a pier in Chicago? In what world does the girl who saw everyone become invisible to the people in power responsible for protecting her? This cannot be explained away, and it cannot be buried beneath the list of unrelated issues that you all paraded before us. Thanks for telling me without telling me that, you know, you're here, but you don't want to be. This is the fourth time you had angel families. Thanks for telling me you don't care.
17: Flat out, that's the only way you can respond to that. I mean, what a slap in the face.
2: Oh, we have to hear this again?
17: Yeah.
2: Yeah, the question is why?
17: Yeah,
2: why do you have to hear this again for this to get through your thick skull?
17: Because you're still promoting sanctuary cities. You still believe that an illegal immigrant criminal's freedom is more important than the safety and security of American citizens. That's it.
2: If you haven't, if you didn't change after the first time,
17: right?
2: If you didn't change from learning from the first cases, you're not going to change. Thank you for making our point and demonstrating clearly who you and your party are.
17: Right.
2: You care nothing about American citizens. You look only to protect the criminal element of illegal aliens in this country, and you're doing it over and over again, and you're basically yawning in the face of a grieving mother.
17: Yep.
2: Wow.
17: We don't need to. Well, you're bothering me. You're bothering me.
2: Why do we have to be here again?
17: Right.
2: This is a waste of time.
17: This isn't an important issue. American citizens dying at the hands of illegal immigrant criminals. This is no big deal. You know, let's move on to something else. My God.
2: Wow.
17: What cold, uncaring, blankety blank, the blanks.
2: Grotesque is what it is.
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29: Fox News, I'm Sue Guzman. Another Democrat incumbent ousted by a Democratic socialist. Malay Quiroz defeating Colorado Congresswoman Diane DeGette in Tuesday's House primary.
30: The promise is made.
29: So Senator John Hickenlooper survived a primary challenge from progressive Julie Gonzalez. Vice President J.D. Vance says the Trump administration will use legislation to limit birthright citizenship after the Supreme Court rejected the president's executive order.
9: What we're talking about is fixing a problem the Supreme Court created. We also want to look over the long term at undoing that problem to begin with, because again, this was only a 5-4 decision.
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17: And I'm Gary McNamara, along with Eric Harley. 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So what do you think about this shirt here? See, I'm trying to find the right shirt to wear to New York on the airplane on Friday when I go to see Dad for a couple of days.
2: I think you should get a red T-shirt that says, Make America Great Again.
17: No, that's too... I want to be a little... Well, this may not be subtle. the shirt.
2: Yeah, that one's not subtle.
17: Ron said, that's your best shirt so far. And I went, this is actually a little bit of a heavier shirt.
2: Yeah.
17: But I figured I wouldn't be out in the heat too long.
2: Right, right.
17: But I do like this one. I actually have a picture that I took with my late mom with this about 10 years ago. That we were out.
2: It's in good shape.
17: It's definitely.
2: That would probably be my selection. Probably, yeah.
17: I mean, the one I wore yesterday is 1776. You know, applies
2: right. That you bought in 1776. People don't know.
17: Yes,
2: you were around and you bought it.
17: Yes, and it was
2: because they said back then they were like, "Hey, this is going to be a big deal."
17: Yeah,
2: in 250 years,
17: and it's American made.
2: Okay,
17: 1776.
2: You have to check, don't you? It's like made in Taiwan.
17: Oh, dang it!
2: Yeah. Oh well, I'll rip that tag off.
17: But I like
2: because it's only $4.
17: This one would freak out the guy I met about two months ago at the hotel.
2: Mm-hmm.
17: The one that was like. We're just talking about just whatever. I forgot what probably the radical transgender movement, whatever.
2: Mm-hmm.
17: And they're the ones that had no idea about Russia collusion. They had no idea that they thought I was making stuff up. They were looking at me like, what are you talking about?
2: Yeah.
17: I said, let me show it to you. They go, we don't believe anything we read in the media.
2: Yeah.
17: So then how do you know your opinion's right? Where'd you get it from? And they looked at me with a blank stare. And the response was, yeah, but you know what the right does? The right wears American flags. They don't respect the flag code. I went, what the hell are you talking about? And he goes, they wear red, white, and blue, and they wear that flag. I go, no, they don't. You want me to show you what the flag code is? They're not actually wearing a flag.
2: Right.
17: They're wearing an emblem of a flag, and that's clearly pointed out in the flag code. You want me to show it to you, what the flag code is? No, because I don't believe the source of the flag code if you tell me. Then how do you know that your opinion of the flag code is right? Where did you get it from? Blank stare again.
2: Yeah.
17: And so this would freak him out. He would think that I'm wearing a flag.
2: Well, and the thing, too, is if that were true and it applied to me, I've gained a little weight, and I'd have to wear one of those car dealership size flags.
17: You know, that's how I know if it's a windy day.
2: Yeah, look at the car dealership.
17: When those car dealership flags, you go down.
2: Oh, yeah.
17: You go down I-20.
2: Yeah.
17: You go down I-20 about probably, I'm going to guess, 7 miles south of the stadium.
2: Mm-hmm.
17: Between 360 and, you know, and west. You just go about five miles west.
2: Yeah.
17: They've got the massive flags up. Oh, and the same thing here on 183 going through Irving.
2: Oh, yeah, yeah.
17: Where the car dealerships are. Yeah. I mean, these massive flags. And you know what my thought is?
2: Hmm.
17: How much do they cost?
2: All those massive flags?
17: Yeah, what is a massive flag?
2: You know, I have a friend who owns a dealership, actually. That's a good question. I actually also have a family member who works for a company that owns a bunch of dealerships. That's a great question.
17: Yeah, because
2: they've got to, because, I mean, they're like 2 miles by 1 mile or something long. I mean, it's crazy. These things are so big.
17: They're as big as Key West.
2: Yeah. I mean, it's crazy. And yeah.
17: And so,
2: wow.
17: It's the first year because around Memorial Day, Flag Day, you know, mm-hmm. Independence Day,
2: mm-hmm.
17: Labor Day, Veterans Day,
2: mm-hmm.
17: D-Day.
2: Mm-hmm.
17: I've always got my flags going, you know, December 7th, Pearl Harbor, always 9/11.
2: Mm-hmm.
17: And I love wearing flag shirts, you know,
2: mm-hmm.
17: that, you know, patriotic shirts. I love doing it. Never thought of it much before. And all of a sudden, when you start paying attention to all the people that are so easily triggered, the people that don't wish to live in this country, I really wonder that if I choose the right shirt and wear it around in New York, whether people will actually get ticked off at me. And that's why, I mean, the 1776 may be especially triggering.
2: You know what's special, too, is, you know, at your age, if you were wearing an Old Navy, remember their flag shirts, the Old Navy, and it said Old Navy, people would believe you were actually in the Old Navy.
17: Shut up.
2: It's just a bunch of old guys on a boat. It's the Old Navy. No, it's
17: I know how to run one of them cannons.
2: Yeah.
17: Where you stuff everything down into
2: okay.
17: The...
2: A friend of mine just bought one. A mini cannon.
17: What's his name? Tim Allen?
2: No, he just bought a mini cannon. And so the things you use to, you know, pack the cannon, I forget what they're called. They're basically two big rods. And he was holding them, and his neighbor called the police and said he's got a shotgun. And they came and ordered him out onto his porch. He had to back out onto his own porch, and then he had to demonstrate. He goes, no, it's not a shotgun. Look, it's a cannon. I thought, well, then what did they say? Well, he's like, but it's a mini cannon that he's going to take out to another property. Now, he lives in the city. But he has another property where it's legal to fire it.
17: Did the police arrest him, or did they say that your Second Amendment right does cover mini cannons?
2: Oh no, they were actually very intrigued by it.
17: Okay,
2: yeah. You know, and he said to his neighbor, you know, sorry, I didn't mean to scare you. Yeah, it's just a cannon. Brian Regan, I walked on the moon. Do you have any cannonball wound ointment? It goes back to a bit that he did. It's genius. You just got to watch the whole thing. But no, that's, you know, that's his American right to own a small cannon. I didn't ask for the measurement, but it's a small cannon. So in our next reunion, our next get together, we're supposed to fire it off. We've done everything from potato guns, flamethrowers. My gosh. A ton of Tannerite, not exactly a ton, not 2,000 pounds, but we did take a tree down with some Tannerite. And cool things you can do in Texas, shoot explosives. Now we're old, so we do it from a distance, but we actually brought a whole tree down one time.
17: You know, it was interesting looking at Jason Riley in the Wall Street Journal, a divided country celebrates its anniversary again.
2: Yeah.
17: America's mood wasn't much happier at the bicentennial or the 1876 centennial for that matter.
2: Oh.
17: In his book Centennial, historian Fergus Bordowich writes that America's 100th birthday coincided with a time of industrial turbulence. Think about it at that time. You're talking about 1873. You're talking about as the Industrial Revolution is kicking in. And you know, we're starting that transition from farming to industrial. That was a massive movement. In fact,
2: that was about the time that Samuel Burke Burnett, who was my third cousin, was starting the Four Sixes Ranch. I mean, it was there was so much going on, but there was a ranching booming and industrial revolution that was happening. And what? I don't know. Quarter of a century later, next thing you know, we've got cars.
17: Yeah.
2: You know, the first
17: planes.
2: Planes not long after that.
17: It's like in his book Centennial, the historian writes that America's 100th birthday coincided with the time of industrial turbulence, political anxiety, rapid change. The panic of 1873 had sparked the worst depression in U.S. history to that date.
2: Wow.
17: And 3 years later, the nation had yet to recover. Ulysses S. Grant was serving his second term as president, and his administration was hobbled by corruption scandals. Grant advocated black civil rights, but political support for Reconstruction was waning due to economic uncertainty and political resistance in the South. Americans were still struggling with different questions that would shape the nation's life and politics for generations to come. So there you go.
2: Yeah.
17: That was the centennial.
2: Yeah. So crazy.
17: Yep.
0: Right. Coming up, more with Gary McNamara and Eric Harley. It's Red Eye Radio.
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0: My name is Sean, and I am the dean at St. Michael's Episcopal Cathedral in Boise, where we love summer, and we know that you love it too. 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We would love to meet you.
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2: We are Red Eye Radio. He's Eric Harley, and I'm Gary McNamara. Man, that was just funny. A little bit of inside the radio stuff. Our clock stopped. We didn't know it. We thought we were...
3: Well, it jumped back because it was still ticking. I mean, it was still going.
2: And yeah. It was going, but we were like 15 minutes behind.
3: It's an atomic clock, which and it means it should be
2: and
3: accurate.
2: And it messed up, and we were panicking here as we were ending the last break.
3: Thinking we were late for the last break.
2: Yeah, like, why aren't we breaking it this time? And Ron's over there looking at us going, are you guys nuts? And finally...
3: Well, the answer is yes, we are nuts, but...
2: And finally, we you know, took the break, and we look at each other, and it's like, what's going on? I looked down at my cell phone. I'm like, the time's different.
3: I hit refresh and then it caught up.
2: Yeah.
3: It was weird.
2: It was a weird. And so the funny thing is, as we were talking, I'm looking at the time and I'm like, weren't we already there 15, 20 minutes ago? What? I'm thinking, is it me? Now, I agree. Once in a while, you know, I'm getting to be an old man. Once in a while, I'll forget what day it is.
3: Well, here's the thing.
2: but
3: here's the thing. When you do this job, you know, the clock, while you're on the air, the clock is ruling everything, right? So you have these, you know, immediate cues that you look at and go, oh my gosh, you know, break time. I do this at home. I was telling the guys during the break that on the weekend when I'm not working, I walk by a clock. If it says 12:06, oh my gosh, I'm late for work.
2: Exactly.
3: Yeah.
2: You live and die by the clock in this business.
3: Yeah.
2: And finally, this is just... The Nina Totenberg thing yesterday from NPR, where she came out and said that, Alito was retiring?
3: Yeah.
2: See, well, that's what I thought I heard when we were leaving. It's like, what are you talking about? She had to put through an apology. I mean, it's just, I was reading Miranda Devine here from the New York Post. Totenberg read the text of the apology message she sent to Justice Alito. And then he has the text of it, the apology to him. Miranda Devine writes, that's not an explanation. It's either a lie or an unforgivable incompetence for which he must be fired.
3: Yes. Yeah. No, I mean, seriously.
2: Oh, gosh.
3: You can't print or post a story like that. That's a huge, huge story. You can't be wrong. Either way, you're making it up or you're grossly incompetent. Wow.
2: And Michael Bennett is the first sitting U.S. senator to lose a primary, Colorado, last night for governor in an open seat race in the post-World War II era. Sorry, you're part of establishment. You have to go. This, what you're seeing is the remaking of the Socialist Communist Democrat Party.
3: And if you're not fully on board, look, we said it. You're seeing signs of it already. Mom Donnie's falling a couple of steps behind. If he can't answer the question, should there be prisons, yes or no?
2: Oh, that's a great point. No, you said that, but that's a great point.
3: Then he's falling behind.
2: That is a great
3: already.
2: Piece. He should be able to say prison should be closed.
3: That's right. He's only several months in as mayor. Right. And come on, if you don't know how to communist, then you can't be part of the party.
2: Well,

0: see, the thing is, he's a true communist. He wants a lot more. They don't call them prisons, gulags.
1: Ah, that's right. That's, they asked the, they termed it wrong.
0: They used the wrong terminology.
1: Yes.
0: Yes.
1: Yeah, right. Because, and there will be police, but it will be police that will come and get you for not obeying. Not, it won't have anything to do with the
0: crimes
1: law.
0: Will be different.
1: Yeah. Yeah.
0: Jumping ahead in line in the bread line, for example.
1: Right. Or the vodka line.
0: The vodka line. Yes. Yeah. Yes. That would, you know, that would get you in trouble.
1: Right. Can you send your young child, to the vodka store with a note? Hey, this is a note from my dad, needs his government vodka. We're going to be able to do that, you know, because I'm getting older. I got grandkids. They can go get it for me. My dad needs cigarettes and vodka and meat pies. Lots of meat pies. Da, this very good. This very good vodka. I think, no, it's, if you look at it the way it's going right now, it's accelerating by the second.
0: Yeah, it really is.
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6: Major cases decided. I'm Sue Guzman, Fox News. The Supreme Court has wrapped up its term resolving cases involving transgender athletes, campaign finance rules, and birthright citizenship. Details from Fox's Jessica Rosenthal.
7: The U.S. Supreme Court struck down President Trump's executive order finding the 14th Amendment confers citizenship upon most people born here. President Trump said then Congress should work to end birthright citizenship now, and House Speaker Mike Johnson reacted.
8: I think it's clearly an issue that merits the attention of Congress. I don't know what the remedy is, how to define it, or the timeline. It would be premature for me to project that, but I will tell you that it's a big concern with the American people because it's been abused.
7: The justices also ruled states can block transgender athletes from competing in girls and women's sports. They also ended caps on political party expenditures when coordinating with individual candidates, finding the limits violated the First Amendment. Jessica Rosenthal, Fox News.
6: On the heels of the ruling, the Justice Department says it is clamping down on what it calls birth tourism.
9: In a memo to federal prosecutors, Assistant Attorney General Colin McDonald says the DOJ will hold accountable those who engage in unlawful conduct like false visa applications. A majority of Supreme Court justices blocked an executive order from President Trump that was intended to prevent automatic citizenship to children born in the U.S., the parents in the country illegally or temporarily. Chief Justice John Roberts concludes the 14th Amendment ensures any person born on U.S. soil is a U.S. citizen.
6: Fox Fox's Jared Halpern at the White House. President Trump announcing that Republicans will hold their first ever national convention ahead of the midterm elections, and it'll be held September 9th and 10th in Dallas. At least 14 children are dead, 8 others hurt after the roof of a tutoring center that was under construction in Lahore, Pakistan collapsed. Building collapse is common in Pakistan due to lax construction standards. 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
6: New primary results announced in Colorado. Political newcomer and Democratic Socialist Mela Quiroz defeating Colorado Congresswoman Diana DeGette. More Colorado primary results from Fox's Kevin Corr.
11: Yes, we're in the Centennial State of Colorado. Not just this race that we're following. We also have been following the Senate contest over in Colorado, as well as the governor's primary. John Hickenlooper, the senator, not a real challenge whatsoever. 56, he says this will be the last time he runs for public office. As for the governor's race in the state of Colorado on the Democratic side, this was actually somewhat interesting. Weiser out in front of Michael Bennett. That is a big surprise. And now Weiser is going to come away with a big win on the Democratic side.
6: The U.S. and Iran resuming talks in Doha, Qatar.
12: As U.S. negotiators Jared Kushner and Steve Witkoff meet with Qatari mediators, but no Iranians in Doha, Iran is circulating a plan with U.S. ally Oman to collect tolls in the Strait of Hormuz, despite American objections. The White House reacting to the news, as reported by the New York Times, telling Fox President Trump has been clear that Iran cannot control the strait, which is an international waterway. Tensions pushed oil prices slightly higher Tuesday ahead of the talks, but President Trump has been pressuring gas companies to lower prices to $2.50 a gallon, accusing them of price gouging. Meantime, Democrats, still broadly opposing military action, are expressing little faith in diplomatic efforts.
6: Fox's Jackie Heinrich. Millions are facing some dangerous heat this week.
13: More than 20 states are staring down the possibility of actual air temperatures reaching the triple digits, 100 degrees. Those feels like temperatures up over 110. So that's where the danger comes in here as we move closer to the 4th of July come Saturday. Thursday, Friday, Saturday, that appears to be the peak of it. We've got extreme heat warnings up from the Midwest down the middle Mississippi, the Ohio Valley, and of course into the Mid-Atlantic and back up into the Northeast.
6: Fox Weather's Ian Oliver. New York City hasn't seen triple digits since 2010. I'm Sue Guzman. This is Fox News.
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0: Now, it's Red Eye Radio. Gary McNamara and Eric Harley talk about everything from politics to social issues and news of the day. Whether you're up late or you're just starting your day, welcome to the show. From the Relief Factor Studios, this is Red Eye Radio.
17: All across America, we are Red Eye Radio. He is Eric Harley and I'm Gary McNamara. Welcome and good morning. Thanks so much for being here this morning.
15: Hi.
17: All right, here we go. You know, there was so much discussion in the minutiae of what every judge wrote in the birthright citizenship debate that was going on.
15: Right.
17: But to me, it was real simple. I still haven't. This is months and months and months ago that you had Randy Barnett, who is basically a historian, faculty director of the Georgetown Center for the Constitution and co-author of The Original Meaning of the 14th Amendment, Its Letter and Its Spirit.
15: Yeah.
17: And in all of the mind-frying reading of the minutiae, the different opinions on it, nobody has been able to defeat this opinion. Once I saw this a ways back, I said, all right, what can beat this? And this is when you look at the drafters of the 14th Amendment. Okay.
15: All right.
17: You know, what were they looking at? And he wrote about this months ago in an op-ed piece. Senator Lyman Trumbull, who managed the citizenship clause in the upper chamber, explained that subject to the jurisdiction meant not owing allegiance to anybody else, whether a Indian tribe or a foreign power. In fact, the drafters of the 14th Amendment, and this comes down to, you know, this is the legal argument I can not, that nobody that that voted for, you know, voted that that made the decision that the 14th Amendment protected birthright citizenship across the board.
15: Right.
17: This is the one argument that I have not seen defeated by anyone. We had talked about yesterday on one of the decisions where I think it was a Wall Street Journal said, Roberts just skipped by that. It's like the argument that would have been slam dunk. We're not even going to address that. We're just going to pretend that doesn't exist. And we just said, that shows a weakness, because if I'm a Supreme Court justice, I hit every single argument, every single one. I don't sit there and say, all right, I'm going to take 8 out of the 10 points that they made and ignore 2 of them as if they don't exist.
15: Right.
17: When anybody who pays any attention can look at it and go, well, that's because you lose that argument legally. It said Senator Trumbull, who managed the citizenship clause in the upper chamber, explained that subject to jurisdiction meant not owing allegiance to anyone else, whether to a tribe, that's a Native American tribe, or a foreign power. Representative John Bingham, the moving force behind the 14th Amendment, used the same framework, referring after ratification to persons born in the United States and not owing allegiance to any foreign power. These statements and others demonstrate how leading Republicans explain the concept the text was meant to capture: birth plus full political membership. When you look at it, it's the Native American part of it that said Native Americans, who were here before the members of the colonies were here. They were here, but didn't matter that they were here. They were exempt because if they were in a tribe and had loyalty to the tribe, they did not have loyalty to the United States. And when you look at, number one, illegal immigration wasn't even an issue back then, as we know, that wasn't even an issue that came up. But it's not really about that. It's about loyalty. It's about the fact that if you become a citizen from a foreign country of the United States, you have to take an oath. It's an absolute. We need to know where your loyalty is. No. So for the Supreme Court to say that that doesn't matter, we're clearly adding the Native American part of it, made it clear, doesn't matter whether you're here, it's where your allegiance is. I don't know of a legal argument that beats that part of the 14th Amendment.
15: No. And I don't know. Robert's decision just skimmed right over that. Yeah. What did he call it? Revisionist? Are you kidding me?
17: It's not revisionist. It's a fact.
15: It's very clear, in my opinion.
17: When the 14th Amendment came out, if you were part of Native American tribe, it's in there.
15: Yes.
17: I mean, it's not like it doesn't exist. It's not revisionist history if it's in the 14th Amendment.
15: Right.
17: And so, they, as he wrote here, he said, everyone agrees that it excludes at least three classes of people: children of diplomats, soldiers from an invading army, and American Indians maintaining tribal relations. In each of these categories, the status of the child depended on the status of the parent.
15: Yes.
17: The constitutional debate is about the original concept embodied in the text that explains these exclusions and whether that concept embraces or excludes children born on United States soil to parents who are unlawfully or temporarily in the United States. The court has never squarely addressed this question. This was written before,
15: right?
17: The decision the other day, and the one Supreme Court decision on the Chinese couple that were here,
15: Wong Kim Mark,
17: right? Yeah. You can look at that and say, if the Supreme Court was going to make a decision based on precedent, it might be if you are legally in the United States.
15: Legally and or permanently domiciled
17: here. Right. Legally, yes. And permanently domiciled as they were. Nobody's debates
15: right,
17: that.
15: Right.
17: Then according to the precedent.
15: Yeah.
17: This isn't talking about whether I think it's a good idea or not. This is a strictly legal thing because I think it's a terrible idea to have a birthright citizenship.
15: Mm-hmm.
17: I'm talking about the legal stuff. If you look at it, the Supreme Court, the only correct decision that they could have made using past precedent would be if you are legally in here long term.
15: Right.
17: And I sort of agree with you. They didn't want to rock the boat.
15: This is something that we've seen, I think, in recent years, over the nearly 21 years that you and I have been doing this show together, is that the Supreme Court, and Roberts, I think, is, you know, as Chief Justice, but quite often it's Roberts in his opinion writings. You can go back and look. They're afraid of the fallout. What would happen if we made this decision? But that's not your job. The fallout isn't the issue. The impact isn't the issue. It's whether or not this is constitutional, whether or not that in this case, birthright citizenship and should be abolished because the 14th Amendment made it clear. And for him to say revisionist, I said to myself, well, that's really rich because I remember the decision on the Affordable Care Act where you said, well, they wrote penalty, but they meant tax. If they meant tax, they should have used the word tax.
17: Right.
15: And they're on different words. They're on different pages in the dictionary, those two words, for a reason. And they can write it that way. And see, that was the problem. And I think it's been the problem for a number of years in modern years with the Supreme Court. They're afraid of the undoing, the fallout of the undoing.
17: And that's not their job.
15: That is not their job.
17: You know, but as I've said, you can only say revisionist. Can you explain why it's revisionist?
15: Exactly.
17: Because when you look at it, what would be the reason? Children of diplomats, you can understand that.
15: Exactly.
17: Soldiers of an invading army, you can understand that.
15: Right.
17: well, American Indians that are based here,
18: right,
17: and showing loyalty to their tribe that they've always had,
18: right.
17: Well, why can't they have dual citizenship?
18: Right.
17: Why can't they? Because what is the other reason besides
18: loyalty?
17: They haven't pledged loyalty to the United States?
18: Loyalty.
17: And then when you look at what our legal immigration system is, when you come in and you are not from this country and you want citizenship, you have to pledge allegiance to the United States.
18: And the diplomatic example to me is if you want to look at that, I think the Native American example, exemption is, it lines it out perfectly. Both of those. Because you ask yourself, right. And that was my question. So why do we have those exemptions? Right. Go back to the very beginning and the idea behind those exemptions.
17: Well, even all, you can make the case all three, soldiers from an invading army.
18: Yes, yes.
17: None of them have, none of them, you don't know.
18: No, actually,
17: whether they
18: would be the right. If you want to take one out of the three, talk about soldiers from an invading army.
17: Right.
18: All of a sudden they're having children here that are citizens and they're the enemy.
17: But
18: the parents are the enemy.
17: But it's all based on the concept, do you have loyalty to this country?
18: That's
17: all three of those are based on that.
18: Well, and then
17: to
18: made
17: ignore
18: the
17: that
18: example,
17: you
18: know, because of the, I probably based on that exemption, you know, of an invading army, but an invading army could mean a number of things these days. Would say invading enemy comes here, gets here, and then has a child or two. And then that child grows up in a society, not here, but is an American citizen for life, but grows up in a country where they're screaming nonstop, death to America.
17: Yeah. Well,
18: there's a reason for those exemptions, and tell me how that doesn't apply. It apply. You know, you created the exemptions, but the reason behind the exemptions should make everything clear.
17: Well, I think about it we can use Iran. The two people, the young woman I knew, and then the older man that I knew.
18: Yes.
17: Both from Iran.
18: Right.
17: Both left.
18: Right.
17: Iran has been, since they both left, has been in that time of the last 47 years when Iran has been an official enemy of the United States.
18: Mm-hmm.
17: How, you know, now he came in because, his businesses and ties to the Shah.
18: Yes.
17: When he came here, all he did was be involved in charities here in the Texas area. That's all he did. That's how I met him.
18: Yeah.
17: All he did was charitable work. Loved being in the United States.
18: Right.
17: But again, he had to, and the young woman had to do what? What did they have to do?
18: They had to demonstrate their allegiance.
17: They had to demonstrate their allegiance and pledge allegiance to the United States.
18: But in doing that, it's a process for a reason,
17: right?
18: So you can demonstrate that behavior when you get to the point of that pledge. You fully demonstrated that behavior, that your allegiance is to this country.
17: And remember, the original reason the 14th Amendment took place was to back up the Civil Rights Amendment, which was to say that blacks were taken as slaves into the United States.
18: Right.
17: Their children could become citizens.
18: Right.
17: That's what kickstarted that.
18: Right.
17: It wasn't they just said at that particular time, well, let's just have anybody who comes in the United States become a citizen.
18: Right.
17: That was not the original intent of doing it. And it really is, it's amazing because when first doing our research and studying on this, when I first saw that, and I just said, you can't argue the Native American argument, but then you can expand it to the other two, the diplomats and soldiers of invading army. But specifically, they wanted to make sure and added the American Indians.
18: Right. Right.
17: They had, you know, they said, we need to add that. And what's that based on? Who you have loyalty to.
18: Yes.
17: I've racked my brain because when I do these things, I don't want to get burned legally.
18: Mm-hmm.
17: You know, I don't want to get burned and say, you know, Gary, you forgot this. I have racked my brain over the argument that defeats that. And I don't know what argument defeats that.
18: There's no way to defeat it.
17: Yeah.
18: You look at the basis, the spirit of those three exemptions. And there is no way to not extrapolate that out. It's based on allegiance. It's based on the allegiance of the parents. And yeah. If you're here illegally, there is no allegiance at all. You've not, in fact, you violated the law to get here. And then beyond that, there is no, you know, it's funny because I was telling you when President Trump posted on Truth Social, congratulations to President Xi of China for his victory in the Supreme Court on birthright citizenship. And I thought of Bruce Lee. Bruce Lee's parents, his father was an opera singer and went on tour. And so for that last tour, as his mother was expected to give birth, he brought her along. And Bruce was born in San Francisco. Now, for them, from their position, they wanted Bruce to have a life that they believed he would not be able to have in China as a U.S. citizen. And that would mean great opportunity. They actually saved money, hid money, and gave it to him when he turned old enough to leave. And, you know, it's an interesting story. But where does the allegiance of the of his parents or any parents like that lie? They were only here because the father was an entertainer and he was touring, but his allegiance is still to China.
17: Mm-hmm.
18: And you can't change that. And once again, Justice Roberts backing away, or he just doesn't see it. But it reeks of the court looking at things going, oh, we couldn't stand this kind of fallout. We're not going to go this way. Because they've been doing that on too many decisions that would have massive impacts. But their job isn't to mitigate or prevent the impact and then make a decision based on that impact. It is not.
17: We are Red Eye Radio.
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17: We are Red Eye Radio. He's Eric Hardy, and I'm Gary McNamara. And I know one of the arguments is, well, I mean, we've had this policy for 140 years. Well, it was wrong, and it wasn't based. We get a policy that has
18: that's something that is wrong. Roberts wrote,
17: right. And that's why I look at this and say, what's the argument against what we already know,
18: right,
17: that the 14th Amendment, when you look at the exemptions, were based on whether you have loyalty to the United States. And we know in our immigration system, if you come from a foreign country and wish to become a citizen, you have to pledge allegiance to the United States. And it was clear in the 14th Amendment, by adding American Indians as an exemption, who are already here.
18: Right.
17: They were here before the people that were making the 14th Amendment.
18: Right.
17: That it was based on not whether you were here and cooperative, legally here and cooperative and, you know, whatever. It's, did you belong to a tribe and do you have loyalty to the tribe and not to the United States of America?
18: Right.
17: I don't know of a political argument that defeats that. And I've been looking for a couple of years for that one. Mm-hmm. For anybody, what's the argument against that?
18: Right.
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4: Fox News, I'm Chris DeMeo. Another round of negotiations as the U.S. works to come to a resolution to the conflict with Iran.
5: As U.S. negotiators Jared Kushner and Steve Witkoff meet with Qatari mediators but no Iranians in Doha, Iran is circulating a plan with U.S. ally Oman to collect tolls in the Strait of Hormuz, despite American objections. The White House reacting to the news, as reported by the New York Times, telling Fox, President Trump has been clear that Iran cannot control the strait, which is an international waterway.
4: Fox's Jackie Heinrich. Maylock Heroes has defeated Congresswoman Diana DeGette in Colorado's House primary. She's the latest Democratic socialist to boot out a Democratic incumbent this month. The president also notching a win when it comes to campaign spending in federal elections. The court struck down a federal election law that set limits on how much political parties can spend. 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
17: And we are Red Eye Radio. I'm Gary McNamara along with Eric Harley. The domicile argument. I thought we were done, and then you and I got into the discussion about the whole domicile argument that they were debating at the Supreme Court with
18: right.
17: birthright citizenship. We'll get to that in just 1 minute.
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17: Oh, sorry, had my microphone off. I did what you did yesterday.
18: Hello?
17: Well, we got into the discussion. I thought we were done. It's like, okay, it was simple, but one more argument, one more thing that they brought up, which was the whole domicile thing, where you're domiciled. Now, you did an interesting thing. You looked up the actual definition of domicile.
18: Yes, because there are different legal definitions, right?
17: Mm-hmm.
18: You can talk about, like, a vehicle can be your domicile.
17: Yours was.
18: I had a 75 Dodge Dart that was my domicile. I had no bedrooms or bathrooms, but it was my domicile. And so you can look at that, right? Your what is your home? And the definition, a domicile is a person's true, permanent, and principal legal home, right? So when they throw around the word domicile, the question is, how are they defining domicile? What is their interpretation of domicile? Because when we talk about illegal aliens coming here from another country, my definition is what I just read, and that is their permanent residence of that country. Now, if they come here, because, you know, this is one thing that Gorsuch wrote, it was actually a dissenting opinion, but it seemed to counter the president's argument on illegal immigrants coming here. And he said, well, if they're, you know, if their domicile isn't here, then where is it? It's their country of origin. That's their domicile. That's their permanent home until they go through the process, Justice Gorsuch, of becoming a permanent citizen here. And there's a process for a reason. Otherwise, why do we have that process? Whether it's to become a citizen or live here, become a resident, a legal resident, long term, if you've gone through that process, and there's a reason that it takes that going through that process in order to achieve that. And so if we don't have that in place, if they're here because they crossed the border illegally, and now you can just claim this is your domicile as the parents that are about to give birth, I'm sorry, the gestating parent is about to give birth, the non-gestating parent is not. And then they claim, well, this is our domicile. Doesn't fit my definition.
17: Yeah, and so it comes down to what the definition of domicile is, but then we took it a step further
18: mm-hmm.
17: by looking at it and saying, because I'll tell you, every time I was reading something yesterday and saw the domicile argument, like I have every time I've seen it, I get irritated.
18: Mm-hmm.
17: And yeah. I get irritated yeah. because it's not the argument.
18: Right.
17: The argument is not whatever, how you define domicile. Well, I define domicile as this, or I define it as this, or this, whatever it is. Because I thought the same thing when I read that, when he was using the domicile argument against Trump, basically saying, well, they're here, therefore they're citizens. The whole point is the exemptions in the 14th Amendment make any domicile argument moot. It doesn't matter because each and every one of those exemptions, you're here. If your domicile, if their definition of domicile is where you are presently at, well, they have exemptions to it. Domicile, you know, for America, the American Indian was domiciled here before any of the people from the colonies.
18: They're more permanent than any of us.
17: Right. They're exactly. I mean, they were definitely domiciled. Didn't make a difference. It's where their loyalty is. Ambassadors. Doesn't matter that they're domiciled
18: on that
17: here.
18: Front, yes, on the illegal alien front, it's a different, for me, it's a different argument because of what Gorsuch asked in his dissenting, which again seemed to be countering what the president's
17: right. But
18: on illegal immigrants
17: I believe
18: was.
17: Domicile isn't even part, shouldn't even be part of the legal argument. They just threw it in there because when you look at the text of the 14th Amendment and what the exemptions are, none of it is based on domicile.
18: Mm-hmm. Right.
17: So domicile is the point is moot because what are they looking for in all the three exemptions? Your loyalty to the United States of America. That's what it is. How do
18: well,
17: we?
18: And that would be my point on anybody coming here illegally. If you've come here illegally, until you go through the legal process of claiming that your allegiance is here,
17: right,
18: that you want your life to be here, then your allegiance belongs to your country of origin.
17: Yes.
18: There's no way around it.
17: None. Zero. And when you, and the three examples is what kills the argument.
18: Yes.
17: Robert's argument completely.
18: Yeah.
17: And it's just like, what are they looking at? It doesn't make, you know, and I saw Jonathan Turley say there's good faith arguments on both sides. I may disagree on that one.
18: I don't think there are.
17: Because to me, it's a very simple case. You have to look at the exemptions. And so when you sit there and you say, well, we're exempting these people, their children can't become citizens. Why? Well, domiciled. Well, no, the American Indian was domiciled here before any American citizen was. Mm-hmm. They are, as you said,
18: they're more permanent than anybody.
17: They're not transitory.
18: They're not.
17: It's permatory.
18: Yeah.
17: Everything relates back to inflation, doesn't it?
18: Mm-hmm.
17: And so that argument doesn't mean anything. It's simply, who are you loyal to? Invading armies. You can't be a citizen, or your kids can't be a citizen. Why? Loyalty to the United States.
18: I think that's
17: and
18: the
17: diplomats,
18: one that
17: loyalty to the United States.
18: I think that's the one that with the invading army in today's world, it would be invading enemy. I would just apply it to invading enemy. They don't have to be the our enemy if they were to invade. It doesn't have to be belong to the military of any sovereign nation. Yeah, we all know that, but any invading enemy that comes here, you know, Alito really wrote about. Alito was saying, okay, imagine someone comes here and they hate this country. They have a child they know is going to be a citizen. That's going to give that child access. They're going to take that child to a society. I'm paraphrasing completely with Alito's point here, but they go back and then they're raised in a society that hates America, but they're a citizen. Now, we know we have plenty of American citizens that hate America right now, but this is about citizenship. Those people on the left just happen to also be citizens. In this entire equation, I think the invading army one is probably the most dramatic that anybody could understand. When you talk about diplomats and everything else, I think when you talk about Native Americans, that's easy to understand as well. But if you think about like what could happen, like today, where an invading army mm-hmm. comes in, you know, we'll say Russia decides to invade the U.S.
17: Red Dawn.
18: Yeah. And instead of parachuting the male members, the gestating members of their forces would be parachuting in. Is she wearing a fanny pack? I don't think so. And then they're giving birth to citizens. Right? I mean, those examples would be exactly it. Because then you have to, because Alito, I think, made the point. You don't know why they're here. We can only go through what they've demonstrated to get here, right? So if they're here illegally, we don't know if they're here long-term to do us harm or not. We have no idea. But if you've gone through the legal process, you've at least been vetted, and they've been given a chance to demonstrate that they have an intent to be here long-term and make this their domicile. That's the whole idea,
17: right?
18: And that their allegiance belongs here.
17: I'm just amazed how, because like I said, I get irritated every time I see the domicile argument, because it's the point's moot. It doesn't matter,
18: right,
17: based on the 14th Amendment.
18: Right.
17: It's why did you have exemptions?
18: Mm-hmm.
17: What were the exemptions?
18: What's the source of the exemptions? Yeah, what's the thought behind that?
17: Right.
18: Why would you carve those out and say that it does not apply there?
17: Right. Loyalty to the United States.
18: Yes.
17: And then when you see the immigration process of naturalized citizens, it is pledging allegiance to the United States of
18: yes.
17: America.
18: Yes. And coming here, and whether it starts with coming here on work visas, and then, you know, then you start applying and you tell them, you know, I intend to try and make permanent residence here. You're going through that legal process.
17: Right.
18: And then at some point, I welcome those. Billy Idol became an American citizen. Right on. That's great. I welcome everybody who wants to go through the process legally to become an American citizen to do so legally. Because where it does apply for Gorsuch is you don't know what their intent is. How do you know?
17: You don't.
18: You can't possibly. They haven't demonstrated at all to you. It doesn't matter what they say. Oh, no, I plan to live here long term. You can't just believe that. There's a reason that we have a legal process that takes time to demonstrate that your allegiance is to the U.S. Even if you're marrying someone, if you're a foreign citizen and you come here, and you're going to marry an American citizen, it doesn't just happen right away. They're going to scrutinize and go, well, wait a minute. Is this a marriage of convenience to get citizenship?
17: Mm-hmm.
18: They're going to go through that. They're going to go through that process for a reason.
17: They want to know
18: exactly
17: the intent. In
18: yep.
17: fact, they want to know. What was the movie with Sandra Bullock and what's his name?
18: Hmm.
17: Remember, she was a Canadian citizen, and then they
18: Ryan Reynolds.
17: Ryan Reynolds.
18: Yeah, that was a great movie.
17: And remember they had to go.
18: She was the boss, but
17: they had to go through it with immigration.
18: Right.
17: You know, they questioned them whether they really were in a relationship or not, and it was supposed to be a relationship of convenience.
18: Right.
17: But of course, Ryan Reynolds just had to fall in love with.
18: Right. Of course.
17: Sandra Bullock at that.
18: Right. And vice versa.
17: The mean, overpowering boss.
18: The proposal.
17: Ron, that was it. Yeah. Betty White was in that, right?
18: Yeah.
17: She was in that too.
18: Grandma. It was a great scenery that where his family lived.
17: Oh, yeah. That scenery. Yeah, exactly.
18: That was great.
17: It's like, I want to stay in that house and I want to go in that town for a day or two.
18: Right?
17: But the point is, that's the reality of if you wish to become an American citizen.
18: Well, I talked about my friend who from Germany came over here and she met someone. She fell in love. He was a citizen. He died unexpectedly. But before she could obtain citizenship, you know, he died before she could obtain citizenship because it takes a while. And she had to go back home to Germany. And that applies for a reason. You know, she was domiciled here. What if she had a baby here?
17: We are Red Eye Radio.
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12: We are Red Eye Radio. He's Eric Carlin. I'm Gary McNamara. Wow.
5: Just went to the Babylon Bee.
0: Yeah.
5: Their headlines. Supreme Court rules any baby born at Olive Garden is an Italian citizen. I love this one. American missionaries dispatched to

0: Europe to spread the good news about air conditioning. But my favorite one, in the most exciting moment in the history of the WNBA, woman points at another woman. Oh my gosh, the Sophie Cunningham thing. I mean, that after Caitlin Clark got hurt, I mean, that thing has gone viral. The pointing.
1: Yeah. Yeah.
0: By the way, she has extremely long arms.
1: Yeah, no, she does.
0: I mean, I'm like,
1: but it's so funny when the one where it's with Trump pointing and then her pointing and then Trump pointing. And, you know, it's like, that's funny. That's hilarious.
0: I'm you know, I'm thinking about that, you know, that has just upped her marketing potential.
1: Oh yeah,
0: like you can't believe.
1: No, the one thing, right? And she's got it down. That was it's fun.

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13: High Court rules, the president reacts. I'm Chris DeMeo, Fox News. President Trump wants Congress to put limits on birthright citizenship after the Supreme Court tossed aside an executive order.
14: While calling the Supreme Court ruling reaffirming birthright citizenship too bad for the country, President Trump says it can be made up in Congress through legislation he will support. On social media, the president says Congress should start to work on ending expensive and unfair birthright citizenship, though it's unclear if federal legislation would pass a Supreme Court review. Five justices, led by Chief Justice John Roberts, concluded citizenship for any child born in the U.S. is guaranteed by the Constitution's 14th Amendment. At the White House, Jared Halpern, Fox News.
13: The United States and Iran resumed talks in Doha, Qatar, after a series of strikes this past weekend.
15: As U.S. negotiators Jared Kushner and Steve Witkoff meet with Qatari mediators but no Iranians in Doha, Iran is circulating a plan with U.S. ally Oman to collect tolls in the Strait of Hormuz, despite American objections. The White House reacting to the news, as reported by the New York Times, telling Fox, President Trump has been clear that Iran cannot control the strait, which is an international waterway. Tensions pushed oil prices slightly higher Tuesday ahead of the talks, but President Trump Trump has been pressuring gas companies to lower prices to $2.50 a gallon, accusing them of price gouging. Meantime, Democrats, still broadly opposing military action, are expressing little faith in diplomatic efforts.
13: That's Fox's Jackie Heinrich at the White House. At least 24 people are dead after days of torrential rain and flooding in Ghana and the Ivory Coast. Emergency workers continue to rescue residents from submerged buildings. Stocks gaining ground yesterday, the Dow finishing up 136 points, the Nasdaq ending up 393, and the S&P 500 finishing up 59. 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
15: Hey.
13: Congressional candidate Mayla Quiroz has defeated Colorado Congresswoman Diana DeGette in Colorado's House primary.
17: It's a stunning victory for the first-time candidate against a nearly 30-year incumbent. Quiroz, a former corporate attorney, is the latest Democratic socialist or progressive candidate to boot a Democratic incumbent this month. With the district covering the dark blue city of Denver, Quiroz is expected to win in November and reach Congress in January. The new nominee joins two other Democratic socialists who prevailed against establishment candidates in New York City's House primaries last week.
13: Fox's Ashley Strohmeyer. Officials say residents in Bensalem, Pennsylvania, no longer have to shelter in place after a freight train derailed on Tuesday.
18: The director of public safety for Bensalem Police, he announced that there is no threat to the public, that the freight cars, 16 cars that derailed out of a 72-car train, are okay. There were a few of those cars that did have hazardous materials in them, but they were checked out and they did not leak. So the evacuation order and the shelter place for the immediate area has now been lifted. The Bensalem director of public safety says that they received a call about the derailment. Police, fire, EMS, and hazmat responded, assessed the situation, and deemed it safe for the public.
13: Fox 29 Philadelphia's Jennifer Joyce. President Trump says that the Republican Party will hold its first ever midterm convention in Dallas on September 9th and 10th. The president making the announcement on Truth Social, saying Dallas is one of my favorite places in the world. It'll be fantastic. It has never been done before and will be a truly historic event. The FBI reportedly determines ransom notes in Nancy Guthrie's abduction are not genuine. That's according to a report by Reuters. Guthrie, who authorities believe to have been abducted from her Tucson, Arizona home, has been missing since February 1st. I'm Chris DeMeo. This is Fox News.
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16: 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We would love to meet you.
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1: Now, it's Red Eye Radio. Gary McNamara and Eric Harley talk about everything from politics to social issues and news of the day. Whether you're up late or you're just starting your day, welcome to the show. From the Relief Factor Studios, this is Red Eye Radio.
2: All across America, we are Red Eye Radio. He is Eric Harley and I'm Gary McNamara. Welcome and good morning. You know, the one thing I was thinking about is the number of Supreme Court decisions that basically totally pervert, or court decisions, not just Supreme Court decisions. I'm looking here at the whole radical, the transgender decision yesterday in sports, and I was looking at the Federal Appeals Court for the Ninth Circuit that agreed that the Idaho law, before the Supreme Court got a hold of it, violates the 14th Amendment's guarantee of equal treatment. Look at that. Equal treatment. That's what the gay marriage decision, that's how that changed the 14th Amendment. Now, the good thing about where the left is going, and we said this after, because the 14th Amendment is about equal protection under the law, and it was meant to protect slaves that had become citizens of the United States.
10: Right.
2: That's what it was about. We all know that.
10: Right.
2: And when, but it was equal protection under the law. You're treated equally, basically under the criminal justice system when it comes to rights and all of that. Gay marriage got to equal treatment under the law, not equal protection. I pray that the liberals really mean and wish to push equal treatment under the law. Why? Because if it's equal treatment, then all taxes have to be the same.
10: Same dollar amount.
2: I've said this since the gay marriage decision, and anybody that I've talked to, even an expert, just sort of go, they don't want to go there.
10: Yeah,
2: because if it's equal treatment instead of equal protection under the law, then everybody gets treated the same. Not the same percentage, the exact same amount.
10: That's
2: if
10: right.
2: You truly believe that government should treat everybody the same, there can be no billionaires tax.
10: Right.
2: Because your point is on the, Gary, you're wrong on this, because what we want is equal treatment where we want equal treatment.
10: And it's equal if they're in the same category. Well, that's not equal.
2: You know, that's where the whole 14th Amendment was, you know, where they were able to get away with that by saying, we're treating people of certain levels the same.
10: Right.
2: Well, after gay marriage, it was specifically no equal treatment.
10: Right.
2: Because obviously even the court recognized that a heterosexual marriage is different than a homosexual marriage.
10: Mm-hmm.
2: They're different. Why are they different? You have two sexes.
10: Yeah.
2: They're separate sexes that are getting married. That's the difference. And the whole point was, but everybody should be treated equally. Fine. Everybody pay the same amount in taxes.
10: The same dollar amount, not percentage.
2: Same dollar amount. If you truly believe in equal treatment, that's always my fun sidebar there. Listen to this here. The U.S. Court of Appeals for the Ninth Circuit said that the Idaho law violated the 14th Amendment guarantee of equal treatment and prohibited Idaho from enforcing the ban. The Court of Appeals reasoned that the Idaho law was intended to categorically ban transgender women and girls from public school sports teams that correspond with their gender identity. The law also discriminates on the basis of sex, a lower court ruled, because athletes on girls and women's teams are subject to invasive sex verification procedures to implement that policy, while athletes on the boys and men's teams are not. Really?
10: Yeah.
2: It violates the 14th Amendment on all of those particular issues? Really? Really now? The Court of Appeals really made that argument.
3: Mm-hmm.
2: What it came down to was what Title IX meant. What was the original meaning of Title IX? Which, by the way, it was Obama who changed it. People wonder, how did this thing all get started legally? It was the Obama Justice and Education Department that decided, because remember, he was the smartest man, the smartest president we ever had, that biological sex is what you think you are. It was Obama that started the whole thing. Remember,
3: he even said later, race is a social construct.
2: Right. He even said race is a social construct.
3: But they said in that joint edict with the Department of Education and Department of Justice, this is our interpretation of Title IX.
2: Yes.
3: Mm-hmm. Which, of course, it was a gross misinterpretation of Title IX.
2: Kavanaugh's conclusion that the Idaho, and then there was the West Virginia one, laws do not violate Title IX or the Constitution. First, he explained, Title IX bars discrimination on the basis of sex, and the regulations that implement the law expressly permit schools to maintain separate teams for members of each sex. When both the law and the regulations refer to sex, he wrote, they mean biological sex, because that was the ordinary meaning of the word when they were enacted in the 1970s. Indeed, he continued, the Title IX regulations allowed separate sports teams precisely because of the biological differences between the sexes.
3: Yep. And it's, you know, it's, to us, it was always a basic decision. There aren't a lot of moving parts because of Title IX.
2: And as has been brought up many times, you're banning transgenders from sports.
3: No, they aren't.
2: No. You can play on the team of your biological sex.
3: Yep.
2: Yeah, but we might not be able to make the team where we can make the women's team. And so?
3: And remember, part of their argument, too, was, well, then that student would be uncomfortable in the locker room.
2: Yeah.
3: And it doesn't matter if all the girls are.
2: The left went bonkers. Completely.
3: Yeah. Well, remember, this was, in terms of women's issues, this one in 2024 was a greater political driver at the polls than abortion. And now, you know, it's here. It's done. Because, again, a decision like this doesn't take much contemplation. The question should transgenders be able to play in women's sports? It's, should biological men be able to play?
2: Yes.
3: In women's sports? That's the question.
2: Right.
3: Because they wanted it to be about a new civil rights movement for transgenders. And that's why they would say, well, transgenders should be able, well, you can play according to what you were born as.
2: Yeah, you can be a trans man and mm-hmm. play on a women's team
3: mm-hmm.
2: because you're a biological woman.
3: Mm-hmm.
2: And see, they're furious because they wish to keep promoting the delusion that if you believe you are another sex, then in reality you are, which of course is completely and totally insane.
3: Right.
2: You're not. You may think you are. Doesn't matter what you think. It's biologically what you are. XX, XY.
3: Yep. That's it.
2: Who was this NBC yesterday, I think? Ready for, let me play this audio cut here.
3: All right.
2: All right. Trigger warning.
10: Okay. All right. Here we go.
2: Here we go.
4: Just a quick note here. The terms that we're using here during our reporting, biological male, biological female, the high court put those terms in quotations in their decision and their dissent. But just so you know, we're using those terms from the decision itself, biological male, biological female.
10: Don't blame us,
2: please. But the dissent,
10: please.
2: But the dissent put it in quotes as if it's that's just an opinion.
10: That's how they that's how they wrote it. We didn't write that.
2: But they were talking about the dissent on it.
10: Yeah,
2: not
10: right.
2: Again the dissent, which
10: right.
2: was
10: yeah.
2: the liberal justice now.
10: Right.
2: The thing we've always said is Jackson should not have been part of it because she cannot define what a woman is.
10: Right. In fact, on many women's issues decisions,
2: right.
10: she should not be a part of it.
2: But it was, I mean, it's just, it's so stupid. It really is just so damn stupid.
10: We didn't do that. Just so you know, we didn't do that. That was in quotations. That wasn't us.
2: All right.
10: All right. Yeah. Walking on eggshells tonight at 11.
2: Oh, yeah. All the networks were doing it.
10: Yeah. Yeah.
2: No concern about biological women at all.
10: None.
2: And as you said, it's the you think of where the Democratic Party and where the media has gone on this, the liberal media, the radical transgender movement. They are absolutely the most misogynist and sexist people you could possibly meet.
10: Right.
2: The threatening of what Riley Gaines has had to go through, and the women of the Ivy League. Remember when that all happened?
10: Right.
2: The swimmers, how they were forced.
10: Yep.
2: You better get in line, or we'll destroy your life.
10: Right.
2: The hate, the misogyny, the sexism, which is mainstream in the Democrat Party. It's not. It's almost as great as communism in the Democratic Party.
10: Well,
2: no, but this is absolutely mainstream. There is no, this isn't a fringe opinion.
10: No.
2: The misogyny and sexism of the radical transgender movement is absolutely institutionalized inside the Democratic Party and inside the liberal media.
10: Oh, yeah.
2: And you saw it yesterday.
10: Yep.
2: And it's absolutely reprehensible because it's pure hatred of biological women. Absolutely pure hatred. They wish to erase them.
10: Yep. Yep.
2: More than the Bills do O.J. Simpson. If you saw he's not going to be on the,
10: yeah,
2: he was on the Wall of Fame. They've taken him off for the new stadium.
10: Yeah.
2: But just, unbelievable. But the funny thing is they're trying to wrap their hatred of women, their misogyny and their sexism as some type of virtue signaling that they care.
10: Yeah.
2: It's really amazing.
10: No, I mean, it's, and then, you know, Trump is a misogynist.
2: Yeah, exactly.
10: And yet their party, you know, what happened to Kamala on December 3rd of 2019 when she had to drop out? Americans aren't ready for a woman president or a woman of color, and it was the primary. Sorry, that's your own party.
2: It's your own party, yep.
10: 2008, same thing. Sorry, Hillary. It's his time.
2: With identity politics, which is the racism of the Democratic Party.
10: Yep.
2: Now, with the anti-Semitism, the Nazism,
10: yep,
2: the hatred of women and the radical transgender movement, the misogyny, the sexism. Wow, they've got it all covered.
10: No, they do. They do.
2: Anything that's about hate and racism and Nazism and communism and authoritarianism.
10: Look to the left.
2: The Democratic Party owns
10: it
2: now.
10: They own it.
2: We are Red Eye Radio.
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6: Having a 4th of July cookout? 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
7: The food thermometer is going to be your best friend at the grill because it's unsafe to eat food that has not been fully cooked to a full safe internal temperature because it's possible that bacteria could still be there.
6: But also, with many parts of the country experiencing 90 degree plus high temperatures in recent days and going into Independence Day.
7: If you are serving your food on a picnic table outside and the weather is above 90 degrees Fahrenheit, that food is only going to have 1 hour before it is potentially unsafe and could make you sick.
6: Instead of the normal 2 hour time window for food safety. Carruthers says no matter the cookout location, a reliable cold source is needed both before and after food is cooked. I'm Rod Bain reporting for the U.S. Department of Agriculture in Washington, D.C.
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2: We are Red Eye Radio. He is Eric Carlin. I'm Gary McNamara. I want to play this audio cut. Kristen Wagoner from the Alliance for Defending Freedom on CNN about the decision on Title IX and transgenders in sports.
11: Do you believe there should be other limits? She says this is step one, in her view, on pushing trans people out of public life. Should there be bans in other areas, or something that you're pushing for that would limit the rights of trans people in other areas of public life?
12: Because of the differences in the male body to the female body, it's appropriate that when sex matters, we recognize it in the law. And let's talk about Becky Pepper Jackson in this moment.
11: Where do you believe sex matters specifically?
12: I think it matters on the athletic field, and we can see the evidence of that. Becky Pepper Jackson displaced and defeated 470 girls 1,400 times during his middle school career. Took two regional championships and one state championship, sexually harassed and threatened with vile language to violate another woman in the locker room. That's what we're talking about here. Our girls deserve equal opportunities on the field and privacy in their locker rooms.
11: And to follow up on the question, do you believe she is concerned that there will be other efforts, right, in public life? So you said where sex matters. You're talking specifically, I know, about sports and on the field. Are there other areas that you believe sex matters that you would be pushing for?
12: I think that sex matters in private spaces. I think that in our dorm rooms and in our locker rooms, we shouldn't be forced or shamed because we don't want to undress in front of a male. When a male, like Becky Pepper Jackson, which this actually happened, threatens to put male genitalia into one of the female teammates, you know that body parts matter, and that's what this case was about. So yes, I do think that in private spaces it matters greatly. But this decision was very clearly focused on sports, and the court said so.
2: There you go.
3: Yeah.
2: That's the only place they can go is, where will the discrimination continue?
3: Well, no, that's it. And that's where they're, you know, you can bet it's not over for the activists. They're going to be out there protesting at every turn. But the schools realize, the organizations realize, you can't get away with it. Maybe in some areas, maybe, you know, there's a few schools that can. But it's being rejected by our society more and more.
2: Well, I mean, you can still, if a state says transgenders can play.
3: Yeah, no, they can allow it.
2: Right. This doesn't stop that.
3: No, they can allow it.
2: What it simply has said is schools and districts that say, no, women's sports.
3: They're allowed to prohibit
2: it. You can keep it now. Yep. I wonder if, because now that they've made this case, whether somebody in a school district that says no, boys must compete, can file based on Title IX. Because this upholds the law in two different states, that the law is constitutional, where only women can play and biological women can play against biological women. The next thing would be a lawsuit in a state or a district that says no males must be able to compete against you, whether at that point, based on Title IX, which I believe you do, you have a great lawsuit ahead.
3: Yeah, we might see that. Yeah. Yeah. You know, but again, you know, for me, there weren't many moving parts here. It was pretty clear. It's clear to most everybody. And again, it's not the question of whether transgenders should be able to play sports. Never has been. It's about whether men should be able to play on women's sports.
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17: Fox
0: News, I'm Sue Guzman. A heat dome threatening to bring triple-digit temperatures and high humidity for tens of millions of Americans starting today as we approach the 4th of July holiday.
4: We've got extreme heat warnings up from the Midwest down the middle Mississippi, the Ohio Valley, and of course into the Mid-Atlantic and right here back up into the Northeast. New York City hasn't seen the triple digits in a decade and a half.
0: Fox Weather's Ian Oliver, another Democrat incumbent ousted by a Democratic socialist. Mayla Quiroz defeating Colorado Congresswoman Diana DeGette in Tuesday's primary.
5: The promise is made. The promise is unfulfilled. That this country belongs to everyone who loves it and what it stands for. Not just the people born here. Not just the people who look a certain way. But everyone.
0: Senator John Hickenlooper survived a primary challenge from progressive Julie Gonzalez. 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
2: And he is Eric Carlin. I'm Gary McNamara. Download our Red Eye Radio app today, and you can listen when and where you choose. The other decision coming out yesterday was on campaign financing, which they made the right decision.
3: Yeah.
2: It was a 6-3 majority that said the limit of political parties being able to spend money on their preferred candidates cannot be limited.
3: Right.
2: And Kavanaugh wrote the decision. Where is it here?
3: The opinion for the majority.
2: The opinion for the majority. Yes. Kavanaugh talked about that parties could spend for the first 200 years of this country, could spend freely to support their candidates during campaigns, and could do so in coordination with the candidates. Kavanaugh wrote for the majority. But that changed after Watergate, when Congress tried to purge money from politics. Congress has limited coordination expenditures to reduce what it saw as, quote, what it saw as wasteful and excessive campaign spending. Just as Kavanaugh writes, such limits preclude parties from amplifying the voice of their adherents, imposed additional monetary cost and burdens on the political parties, and inflict a stifling effect on the ability of the party to do what it exists to do. They also run headlong into the court's First Amendment precedents, which have repeatedly held Congress may not dictate how much political speech is too much or how much spending on speech is too much. There is only one legitimate government interest for restricting campaign finances. That's preventing corruption or the appearance of corruption. Coordinated spending limits aren't necessarily to advance either of those interests, for example.
3: Mm-hmm.
2: Just because you have money being spent. Corruption is corruption. If corruption exists, basically is what he's saying, you go after the corruption. But spending the money on speech, there's nothing corrupt about that. And, and you and I, you know, I remember when you had the when McCain-Feingold came in.
3: Yeah. Yep.
2: And I still remember, oh man. Whew. I was working at our affiliate, our great affiliate KXL, and Russ Feingold was in. And I believe I was just when I used to work at KXL in Portland, I did like, I was at 9 to 12, or I think 9 to 12. And then Lars Larson, the great Lars Larson, was on after me.
3: Mm-hmm.
2: And it started with, before he comes on, talk a little bit. And then it got to, well, then when he got on, we talked a little bit more. And this was during the Monica Lewinsky thing. There were times where I was on with them the first 2 hours, even when the guests were on. I had such a blast. When I worked in at KXL.
3: Yeah.
2: But one of the times, I think he had Russ Feingold in, and I was sitting right next to him. You know, Lars was in the captain's chair.
3: Mm-hmm.
2: When I got off the air, we switched, and I got in the guest chair, and Russ Feingold was right there next to me. And he was talking about McCain-Feingold. I remember saying to him, who the hell do you think you are to say that you can limit? What do you mean that 2 months before that money should be limited as to what campaigns, what campaigns money they can spend, to promote commercials? That, for example, commercials, remember they were banning commercials, certain types of commercials,
3: right?
2: Political parties from running commercials for a candidate,
3: right?
2: Like 2 months before an election,
3: right?
2: And it was like the entire point of the money is to promote what the party and the candidate believe. That's why they have the money. They spend the money in order to put out advertisement.
3: It's why people give them the money.
2: Right. And by the way, for the Republican Party, could you please message more effectively with all this money?
3: Well, there's the thing is that
2: now that it opens up, could you please stay on point?
3: I saw one. It was the analysis. This will benefit the Republicans. I said, no, not really. If they don't know how to use the money, you and I have had that back and forth with people over the years. A message, if the content in your message is crap, and you've got $2 billion, and your opponent has $100,000 and has a better message, especially in today's world.
2: Social media.
3: Social media. Prime example, AOC. AOC's first opponent outspent her. I forget what the ratio was. She was a bartender. She's bringing up the tip jar, basically. And she won. And why was that? Now, again, we don't believe the same thing she believes, but the people in her district did, and she won. You can spend all the money in the world if you want to, but if your message is crap, GOP, if you don't know how to be on point, GOP, then it means two things, diddly and squat. So the money part of it, restricting the money part of it, again, is the ultimate attempt is to restrict free speech. Because it's not just that they have money, it's what the purpose of the money is and where the money came from. And we have a right to have our voices heard if we're donors or if we're a special interest group. That was the other thing, too, by the way, is that over the years that we've heard, well, these special interest groups, well, who do they represent? Where do they get their money?
2: Yeah, the people in that group, the people that
3: belong to those members. That belong to
2: those ideas.
3: Yeah, and those are the things, you know, that we look at. You have to go back to the entire source to look at what the process is. Because people come up with this arbitrary, you know, I don't know where they came up with 2 months. Well, 2 months, blah, blah, blah. Why not three? Why not six? Why not for the whole year? Why not never? You know, there's their problem, is everything is always arbitrary. We're going to cap the amount that they can spend and limit the time in which they can spend it.
2: Well, it's the same thing with the whole thing that, remember when we had, going back to Portland again, remember we had the Portland director of Occupy Wall Street,
3: yeah.
2: And it was on, corporations.
3: Right.
2: Corporations aren't people. No, a corporation is a law.
3: Yeah.
2: It's basically, you know, state law to regulate business, but the people run those businesses.
3: Right.
2: And if it's an American company, it's, Americans that are in that company, mm-hmm. and run that company,
3: mm-hmm.
2: but the fact is they all have free speech rights. The corporation, corporation is a set of laws, but the people, corporation doesn't exist unless there are people. Those people have the right to promote their message of their corporation. You may not like it. Well, then that's why they're special interest groups and unions and, whatever,
3: right,
2: to spend the money in order to get their message out.
3: Yep.
2: And the government has no damn business telling people how much money they can use to promote the things that they believe.
3: Right.
2: And I'm talking about messages that I think suck.
3: Mm-hmm.
2: You know, in the morning time, I'll get up and turn on the TV and whatever early morning TV, my God, there is nothing on TV,
3: ugh.
2: But they play it's all the old shows. It's Matlock and mm-hmm. the Rockford Files and mm-hmm. all that. But in those programs in the morning on streaming and everything, it's the ACLU with, I believe, totally disingenuous ads, but they're basically saying, send us money so we can promote and we can do what we need to do, to make sure that all people are equal.
3: Yeah.
2: And what they talking about is illegal immigration.
3: Right.
2: Or when they keep talking about they're banning books. And most people are like, what the hell are they talking about? Nobody's banning books. What do you mean they're banning books? Oh, you mean like we've always had age appropriate material for children in schools? That's not banning, but you're trying to make the case disingenuously that, that there's a bunch of people on the right that are banning books from adults.
3: Right.
2: And that's not happening.
3: No.
2: Well, that's an incorrect message, but, until, until somebody files a defamation lawsuit, which you're not going to be able to get on something like that. Well, that's their interpretation of the law, and it's all-inclusive, whatever. There's nothing you can do, but that message, they're trying to raise money. They're spending money in order to raise money, but they're putting out a message that isn't truthful.
3: Right.
2: Yep. I'm against that. I don't want the government to limit that.
3: No. No. Absolutely not. And it's...
2: If you start talking about, well, political ads must tell the truth, then all political ads are gone.
3: Right. Right, exactly.
2: John Smith is going to work harder than anybody's ever worked harder for the people of his state. Even harder than Clinton?
3: Yes.
2: I've never worked so hard in my life.
3: I'm telling you. It was so great. So great. And the problem is that, you know, in that libel or lying about something specific, you know, John Smith once robbed a bank when he was 18. Well, if that's not true, of course, that's against the law. Those laws already exist. I happen to know he did rob the bank, though. The problem is, and he won't work hard. The left has been working to limit free speech. Why? Because they don't want to have the debate. Because if something sounds a little off, then people go, wait a minute. Did that actually happen? Then they go to their favorite AI platform and look it up. Did that actually take place? Did this person actually do this or whatever it is? If they're paying attention, those that are willfully ignorant probably don't even pay attention to ads at all. But we should never, ever limit free speech. And political ads are part of free speech. The government doesn't have the right to limit them. Period. Period. Again, not that many moving parts here. You know, they just arbitrarily came up with these numbers years ago and started throwing them out there.
2: Well, we should limit it to this. I just remember, though, with the whole McCain-Feingold where pointed out this is wrong, this is against, or you have no business, government's got no business telling, especially in political free speech.
3: Right.
2: You know what? And he was so angry at me. He couldn't make a point.
3: Right.
2: He could not make, he just was angry.
3: Right.
2: You could tell he was furious at me, and then after the interview, stormed out.
3: Right. Yeah. Yeah. It's what happens. The truth will do that sometimes. It will anger the left. And that's why they didn't want ads on the air. They don't want to have the debate. And again, just assume that the ads are wrong and filled with lies. Okay, people can do their own homework.
2: Yeah.
3: They're capable of finding the truth.
2: We are Red Eye Radio.
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13: We are Red Eye Radio. He's Art Carley, and I'm Gary McNamara. And, you know, the thing is, when you look at, if I'm, for example, the head of the RNC or the DNC, even though neither would happen, especially the DNC.
14: Yeah.
13: Right. I'd be looking at it and say, I want the ability to have more money to put out my messages for specific candidates because of social media. Social media has come to dominate so much. I need to make sure that I put out my message. But the other thing is, when you see what happened with the attempt of government to censor.
14: Yeah.
13: Right. Well, we saw what happened with X.
14: Yep.
13: It's more important that we ensure that political parties and candidates have the money that they wish to spend, because we know how the FBI, you know, how involved they were with the censoring of Twitter. We know how the Democrats who were really the ones that were in the Twitter files I think we're

0: scared to death when they actually saw how government was attempting to censor the truth to Americans.
1: On the laptop thing.
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0: When you look at COVID.
1: Zuckerberg talked about it.
0: Yeah, when you look at COVID.
1: Yep.
0: When you look at all of this where government was attempting to censor the truth, then you need political parties. You need special interest groups. You need lobbyists. You need all these other people that don't have as much power as we've seen the government have to have the money that they need to put out their message, irrespective of whether I agree with their message or not.
1: Right. Exactly. It applies to all.

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8: Another socialist is knocking a Democrat out of Congress. I'm Dave Anthony, Fox News, this time in Colorado.
9: We will not wait to take the fight to Donald Trump and the oligarchy.
8: Maylock Kyrgios wasn't even alive when Diana DeGette was first elected to Congress in 1996, but she beat DeGette in a Democratic primary.
10: Kyrgios is a 29-year-old Democratic socialist. She supports Medicare for all, abolishing ICE, and ending U.S. military funding for Israel. Kyrgios's win comes after several far-left candidates in New York wrapped up a series of wins in last week's primaries, and she indicates there's more of where that came from.
8: That's Fox's Madeline Rivera. It's a very Democratic district, so Kyrgios is expected to win that House seat in November. Another socialist failed to unseat another incumbent in Colorado. Senator John Hickenlooper defeated his primary challenger, Julie Gonzalez. The U.S. and Iran will talk again today, indirectly through mediators in Qatar.
11: Special envoys Kushner and Witkoff held meetings in Doha, Qatar on Tuesday. These talks were aimed at advancing the memorandum of understanding with Iran and entering into the next phase of these negotiations. Also keeping the Strait of Hormuz open. Technical talks on the nuclear issue will move forward as planned today as traffic does continue to increase in the strait.
8: That's Fox's Trey Yingston in Tel Aviv. A ship ran aground in the strait today, not going through a route approved by Iran. They keep digging through earthquake rubble and hoping in Venezuela after a three-year-old boy was found alive.
7: His survival is described by President Delcy Rodriguez as a source of hope for our people. Kleber Moran was pulled from the wreckage of a collapsed building nearly a week after two strong earthquakes hit northern Venezuela. He's recovering in the hospital, where his vital signs are said to be promising. Around 2,000 people are confirmed dead, with tens of thousands unaccounted for.
8: That's Fox's Jonathan Savage. 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
12: My name is Sean, and I am the dean at St. Michael's Episcopal Cathedral in Boise, where we love summer. 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All after church, of course. 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That is stmichaelscathedral.org. Come celebrate at the corner of 8th and State. We would love to meet you.
8: It's too bad for the country. But President Trump also says he's not giving up in his reaction to the Supreme Court not allowing him to stop babies born in the U.S. to parents here illegally from being U.S. citizens. He did like the other rulings on the Supreme Court's last day of the term.
13: The U.S. Supreme Court struck down President Trump's executive order finding the 14th Amendment confers citizenship upon most people born here. President Trump said then Congress should work to end birthright citizenship now, and House Speaker Mike Johnson reacted.
14: I think it's clearly an issue that merits the attention of Congress. I don't know what the remedy is, how to define it, or the timeline. It would be premature for me to project that, but I will tell you that it's a big concern with the American people because it's been abused.
13: The justices also ruled states can block transgender athletes from competing in girls and women's sports. They also ended caps on political party expenditures when coordinating with individual candidates, finding the limits violated the First Amendment. Jessica Rosenthal, Fox News.
8: It's going to be a really hot day for millions of Americans, with heat warnings from Louisiana up to Wisconsin, over to New Jersey, up to Maine.
15: It is the heat and humidity, so not just dealing with high temperatures, but it's the combination of the humidity making it very hard for us to keep our bodies cool.
8: Fox Weather's Britta Merwin. In a lot of these areas, the temperature of the heat index will top 100 degrees for a few days. On Wall Street, stock futures are down after another Dow record high close to finish out its best first half of a year since 2021, gaining almost 9%. At soccer's World Cup, a star shines again.
16: Dembele to Mbappe. Step over from Mbappe. Still Mbappe! 1-0 France!
8: Kylian Mbappe scored again, and France beat and eliminated Sweden 3-0. Mbappe's now 18 goals in 18 career World Cup matches, one behind Messi's record. Mexico also advanced to the round of 16, knocking out Ecuador 2-0. Norway KO'd Ivory Coast 2-1. The U.S. plays tonight against Bosnia and Herzegovina. I'm Dave Anthony, and this is Fox News.
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18: Virginia's legislature Monday enacted state budget legislation allowing the sale of recreational marijuana.
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19: Arkansas Governor Sarah Huckabee Sanders says the new rule would prevent people from using SNAP benefits to purchase items such as candy and soda.
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30: Wednesday, July 1st, 2026. I'm Jessica Rosenthal. The Supreme Court is now out for summer after resolving the final cases of its term, including state bans on transgender athletes, campaign finance, and the president's attempt to end birthright citizenship.
31: We know the court occasionally overturns a major case that some future grouping of justices feels like is an inaccurate reading of the Constitution.
30: We speak with Fox News Sunday anchor Shannon Bream.
32: I'm Lucas Tomlinson. The nation is days away from its landmark 250th birthday. But as Americans enjoy the festivities, we ask, what would our founding fathers think about the country today?
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34: And I'm Joe Concha. I've got the final word on the Fox News Rundown.
30: The U.S. Supreme Court wrapped up its term with three final rulings. One sides with states that want to ban transgender athletes in girls and women's sports. Another loosens campaign finance rules. And President Trump celebrated both as big wins with posts to his Truth Social account. But the Supreme Court also struck down the president's order that tried to end birthright citizenship, challenging the 14th Amendment, which says all persons born or naturalized in the U.S. and subject to the jurisdiction thereof are citizens of the U.S. and of the state where they reside. House Republican Conference Chairwoman Lisa McClain told Fox News,
35: I mean, this is why the Save America Act, I think, is really so important, number one. Number two, I think this is why we need to make sure that we have a secure and safe border, because for far too long, the birthright citizenship has been taken advantage of.
30: Democrats praised the court. House Minority Leader Hakeem Jeffries told Fox's Chad Pergram,
36: Supreme Court majority did the right thing. Birthright citizenship is a part of the 14th Amendment of the United States Constitution. Donald Trump was endeavoring to violate the Constitution because he's a wannabe king.
30: After the ruling, President Trump wrote that he'd like to congratulate President Xi and the great country of China on their massive birthright citizenship win. During oral arguments, Chief Justice Roberts asked Solicitor General John Sauer about the scope of birth tourism here in the U.S. Sauer said while they don't know exactly how many people come here just to have their children get their documents and return home, he said a decade ago there were media reports indicating China had hundreds of companies advertising birth tourism services in the U.S. House Speaker Mike Johnson said the issue surrounding birth tourism was on their radar.
37: It's become a tourism, birthing tourism, they call it, you know, a trend where people will just come and you just come onto the soil and have your child, and then they're able to avail themselves of the welfare state and everything else. It's been abused. It's one of those things that was intended to serve a noble, important purpose and has been thwarted and overused and abused. And so I'm sure that we'll continue to look at that.
30: President Trump said either way, Congress should work to end birthright citizenship. And the Justice Department said after the ruling that they will prioritize prosecutions of birth tourism schemes.
31: Well, essentially, Jess, what they decided was that there is nothing in the 14th Amendment that would ban what we have recognized for years as the way we handle this in this country.
30: Fox News Sunday anchor Shannon Bream is also the host of the Live in the Bream podcast.
31: I mean, summarize it here. Children born in the U.S. to parents unlawfully or temporarily present are, quote, subject to the jurisdiction thereof. I mean, that's the language from the 14th Amendment of the United States and are citizens at birth under the 14th Amendment's citizenship clause. You know, there's a lot of back and forth here about what that 14th Amendment was really supposed to be about. Justice Thomas in his dissent saying it was about making sure that the children of freed slaves would have equal citizenship and opportunity in this country. And he argues the court went too far with what the majority opinion did here, which is essentially saying, nope, if you're born on U.S. soil, that's it.
30: Yeah, why did Justice Thomas say in his dissent that he's not sure this ruling will hold up in the long run?
31: Yeah, he actually hinted that he thinks it's so weak, it sounds like that he doesn't think it's going to survive in the annals of history. We know the court occasionally overturns a major case that some future grouping of justices feels like is an inaccurate reading of the Constitution. He added to there, he said, today's opinion devalues citizenship. And he talked about how the court, he thinks, has just gotten it wrong and made a repurposing of the 14th Amendment to meet what their goals were, he said, in putting this together. So we had some interesting coalitions this week on this one, written by the Chief Justice, and it sees he and also Justice Barrett join the three liberal justices on the court to get to this decision.
30: But was it kind of a 6-3 decision? Like, what do we make of these partial concur, partial dissents?
31: Right.
30: It sounds like we have a partial concurrence
31: right.
30: for Justice Kavanaugh. Does that count as far as the,
31: right.
30: the number goes? Do we call this 6-3 or do we call this 5-4?
31: I would call it 5.5-3.5. I think that, you know, you have probably enough of Justice Kavanaugh's concurrence in with the majority that you could argue 6-3. It's very clear that Justices Alito, Thomas, and Gorsuch, who each wrote their own separate dissents, they're clearly in the dissent column. You got three there. Justice Kavanaugh here splitting the baby a little bit, concurring in part, dissenting in part, too.
30: Now, President Trump called the other two rulings, which we're going to talk about, big wins on his Truth Social account. But on birthright, he's calling on Congress to end birthright citizenship. Mm-hmm. He had shared an article previously that was about legislative efforts that are already in place to amend the 14th Amendment mm-hmm. or to change the INA. Do you sense this will somehow end up in like a Save America Act type effort? Or how do you foresee any sort of effort here, maybe ahead of midterms, on this front?
31: Yeah, it's a great question. And our Chad Pergram, who knows everything and everyone on Capitol Hill, caught up with the speaker who said, okay, yeah, we're going to try to move on this in some legislative way. So clearly, he hears the message from the president. And also in Justice Kavanaugh's opinion that concurs in part, dissents in part from the decision, he kind of seems to lay out a map. He says, if Congress amends the federal statute you mentioned there, or otherwise enacts a statute creating new exceptions along the lines of the executive order, which the president's trying to end birthright citizenship, for children born to foreign citizens unlawfully or temporarily in the country, such a statute as I see it, meaning this is just Justice Kavanaugh who signed on to this, would pass constitutional muster. So maybe the White House is taking notice of that. Maybe they'd already considered this, knowing that they had a tough time at arguments. And it sounds like the president is saying, listen, I support you, Congress, get after it. We know how tight the majority minorities are up here. So we'll see what they can get done.
30: And the Justice Department says they're going to go after more birthright tourism mm-hmm. cases. I think Solicitor yeah. General Sauer said he wasn't exactly sure how prevalent birthright tourism is, but this sounds like just another way to say, okay, Mr. President, we see this is an issue. Mm-hmm. We're going to tackle it on all different kinds of fronts.
31: Yeah, and the thing is, even during the arguments, I think Chief Justice Roberts was one of the ones who acknowledged or used these words, birth tourism, or at least that practice was happening. So it's not like the majority didn't acknowledge that that's a problem. And the issue is, a lot of the reporting is that the very highest number of cases are out in California. Well, if you're waiting on the state there to pass a law against it, I don't think it's a priority for California to crack down on this right. kind of thing. But, you know, there have been all kinds of exposés about people who come to the West Coast. There are homes or safe homes kind of where people will participate in birth tourism, allegedly, and then leave with those children and raise them in a completely different country. So if you're waiting for states to act, I don't know that the West Coast is going to get on it, where we're told is the biggest problem. So it'll be interesting to see what DOJ does, what tools they have in their tool belt to kind of go after this thing, at least from a federal perspective.
30: There were some other cases, Shannon. The justices ruled that states can have laws against transgender athletes competing in women and girls sports. Justice Kavanaugh examined, it sounds like, two things here, Title IX and the Equal Protection Clause. What did they conclude?
31: Well, listen, he is a dad to female athletes. He's a coach. We figured he'd probably be writing this one. He has a great appreciation for this. And he had a very long section of the opinion where he talked about, you know, it's a zero-sum game, mostly sports is. If somebody gets selected to the team, if they get put into the starting lineup, if they get a scholarship, all of those things mean that someone else is losing that spot or losing that opportunity. There was a big acknowledgement from him on that. And he said, listen, these states, there are more than two dozen of them, along with the NCAA, NCAA, they've come to the conclusion that women should be able to participate in sports and girls where they don't have to compete against biological males or the threat of facing some harm physically by competing with biological males. And he said these states were fully within their purview to do that, meaning banning biologically born males from female sports. But, you know, there are other states where the reverse is true, where they have protections for trans athletes guaranteeing that they can have a spot in those women's sports. This doesn't get to those state laws, but I would imagine there may be some female athletes out there who want to take the language and reasoning of today's decision and go into some of those other states and try to mount a challenge.
0: Let's talk about campaign finance. The justice has found, what, that limiting how much a political party spends in coordinating with a candidate, that limiting that does violate the First Amendment. And they cite, Shannon, they cite prior rulings here. I mean, we're reading about Citizens United, right?
31: Right. And remember, that was such an earthquake kind of when it was decided that political speech spending, campaign spending, is political speech. And so that's the theory, that it's protected by the First Amendment. And yeah, the majority in this decision said essentially this is too cumbersome. What you're doing is impinging on free speech. And so they lifted those restrictions. But they say here it's not, even though it's challenged by Republicans, this isn't a decision that's meant to benefit one party over the other. They say this will allow all parties, including the DNC and the RNC and the respective Senate and House campaign committees, as well as other parties and party committees, to participate more freely and compete more fully in the political process and to coordinate more closely with their candidates. So they say whether it's a Democrat party, Republican party, everybody's going to be on the same playing field when it comes to these expenditures now.
0: And Justice Kagan wrote in her dissent, without these limits on how much a party can spend to coordinate with a candidate, it will allow the circumvention of contribution limits to an individual's campaign. That was a big part of the oral arguments, right? We kept hearing about the circumventing of other limits. Do you think that will be the result here? But also, even if that is the result, doesn't this also weaken super PACs? If you can donate directly to the party and get access to your political candidate, why do you give to a super PAC anymore?
31: Yeah, I mean, that raises a lot of questions, because, you know, D.C. and beyond, everybody about it is about getting their piece of the pie, because campaigns have gotten ridiculously expensive. When we're talking about a $1 billion presidential campaign, we're talking about Senate campaigns going into the tens of millions, closing into the $100 million mark. I mean, everybody's going to want a piece of that action. So, yeah, it's going to be competing for the same, you know, dollars flowing to different places. And if the parties can say, oh, no, you've got to come through us because now we can spend and freely and coordinate with these candidates. Yeah, I think there are going to be other organizations who don't love this ruling today, but the parties have to love it.
0: Okay, finally, Shannon, your assessment of this court. We know the president has expressed frustration with his own appointees, particularly, of course, Amy Coney Barrett. But she sided with the administration on, like, the firing of FTC Commissioner Slaughter and on asylum. Mm-hmm. And we know Justice Kavanaugh, he defended the president on tariffs. But, you know, he was a partial concur on striking down birthright. And he said, you know, you can't remove Lisa Cook as a Federal Reserve governor. For all the talk of ideology, we sure do have a lot of mixed opinions.
31: We do. And if you think that this court is not fair, it is in the president's pocket, you should look at those decisions. You should look at the tariff decision. The president resoundingly lost that case. Birthright citizenship and many other things. The president has had big wins. But what these justices would argue behind closed doors, they want to be viewed as completely apolitical, no political persuasion, nothing getting in the way of them making their decisions. But it really shows you that while a lot of people from the outside want to say it's a 6-3 court and these people are going to give the president everything he wants, that's demonstrably false. But I tend to think of them in three trios. I mean, you've got Justice Gorsuch, Alito, and Thomas, who generally stick together, not always, but generally the most conservative flank of the court. You've got Justices Sotomayor, Kagan, and Jackson. No surprise that they stick together on most things. And in the middle, you have the Chief Justice, John Roberts. You've got Brett Kavanaugh and Justice Amy Coney Barrett. And they operate as the swing votes here. And when we're in arguments, those are the three we're most keyed into, because their votes can shift everything. As you've seen in a lot of these really critical decisions the last couple of days, you've seen the Chief and Justice Barrett go with the liberal minority, but to create a majority. Right. And all you need are five votes. And so, yeah, they're going to be in for a lot of criticism, but you got to see the places, as you said, too, where they've given them present wins, two big wins on immigration and border law that has been a big benefit to the Trump administration last week. So a mixed bag.
0: Shannon Bream, thank you for joining.
31: Thank you, Jess. Have a great summer.
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6: Good morning. It's Wednesday, July 1st. This is the Fox News Rundown. Vice President J.D. Vance says the Trump administration will use legislation to limit birthright citizenship after the Supreme Court rejected President Trump's executive order in rulings yesterday.
18: What we're talking about is fixing a problem the Supreme Court created. We also want to look over the long term at undoing that problem to begin with, because, again, this was only a 5-4 decision.
6: Vance on Fox's Ingram Angle, another Democrat incumbent ousted by a Democratic socialist. Malak Kuros defeating Colorado Congresswoman Diane DeGette in Tuesday's House primary.
19: The promise is made. The promise is unfulfilled. That this country belongs to everyone who loves it and what it stands for. Not just the people born here. Not just the people who look a certain way. But everyone.
6: Senator John Hickenlooper survived a primary challenge from progressive Julie Gonzalez. It's a heat dome threatening now to bring triple-digit temperatures and high humidity for tens of millions of Americans.
20: We've got extreme heat warnings up from the Midwest down the middle Mississippi, the Ohio Valley, and of course into the Mid-Atlantic and right here back up into the Northeast. New York City hasn't seen the triple digits in a decade and a half.
6: 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I'm Sue Guzman on the Fox News Rundown.
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22: As we celebrate America's 250th birthday, we want to look at the historic battles which literally helped secure America. After more than 6 years of fighting, the American Revolution came to an end following the Battle of Yorktown in Virginia, also known as the Siege of Yorktown. After French ships arrived in the Chesapeake Bay at the end of August 1781, American troops led by George Washington, who were accompanied by French ground forces, arrived at Yorktown in the last few days of September. The British commander, General Charles Cornwallis, was completely surrounded. 2.5 weeks of American and French attacks led to Cornwallis asking for terms of surrender, with the official surrender coming on October 19, 1781. That led to negotiations on the Treaty of Paris, which was signed on September 3, 1783, officially ending the Revolutionary War. Kitten Rescue, Fox News.
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23: Fox on Tech. There will be more Wi-Fi while flying thanks to Elon Musk. American Airlines reveals it will be installing Starlink on more than 500 of its narrow-bodied aircraft. Starlink is the headline-grabbing satellite-based internet service operated by Elon Musk's SpaceX. In-flight internet is hardly new, and by the nature of the service on a high and fast-flying jet, it's always been satellite-based, though earlier generations of such connectivity have plagued passengers with slower speed and inconsistent availability. Starlink can potentially change that experience. American says Starlink will be installed to its Airbus-built jets, and each aircraft will have gigabit speeds and low latency for the customer's device. Starlink's satellite constellation now exceeds 10,000 individual satellites in low Earth orbit, and routinely they launch more. Their service covers practically all of North and South America. With Fox on Tech, I'm Evan Brown, Fox News.
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24: After a price hike on Xbox consoles and the release of the price point on Valve's Steam Machine, executives for Sony Interactive have hinted that pricing is not going to stay as low as it is for their upcoming console. And the company said, "We do not intend to sell hardware at significant losses." Although at the same Q&A, they also hinted that the next console could be portable too. Rumors have said that the so-called PS6 could take some design cues from the Nintendo Switch and Switch 2. A brand new record for an 11-year-old game, The Binding of Isaac Rebirth, setting a new record for concurrent users based on its 90% discount on Steam for their summer sale. While a fan favorite and a critical darling, the game's never been nominated for any major awards. Its predecessor was nominated for Best Independent Game in 2011 at the now-defunct Spike Awards and lost to Minecraft pre-Microsoft ownership. Eamon Dignam, Fox News.
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3: I'm Gianna Gelosi with your Fox True Crime Minute. Alec Murdaugh returned to court for a status hearing for his second murder trial. The first battle was over what the 58-year-old has to wear to court. His attorneys say shackles prejudice potential jurors. Murdaugh's attorneys also want analysis of unknown male DNA under his dead wife's fingernails, which prosecutors called a red herring. Prosecutors say Murdaugh shot his wife Maggie and younger son Paul, who was 22, because he believed sympathy over their deaths would buy him time to fix his financial crimes. The disgrace attorney eventually pleaded guilty to stealing about $12 million from clients and his family's law firm and is serving a 40-year federal sentence. He was also convicted of two counts of murder in 2023, but the state Supreme Court said the Colleton County Clerk of Court made suggestions that Murdaugh was guilty to jurors and overturned that conviction. His new murder trial is tentatively set for April of 2027. There's more on this story at foxnews.com or subscribe to the Fox True Crime Podcast. I'm Gianna Gelosi with your Fox True Crime Minute.
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28: I'm Taylor Riggs, and this is the Fox Business Report.
29: Stocks ending the last trading day of the month, quarter, and first half of the year higher, with the Dow posting its 19th record close of the year, while the NASDAQ and S&P 500 notched their best quarter in 6 years. The tech sector ending a weak month on a strong note. Chip makers were among the gainers, with shares of Advanced Micro Devices jumping 8% and closing with a market value of about $900 billion. Even as AI spending fears linger, Lee Munson, president and CEO of Portfolio Wealth Advisors, still sees opportunities in tech stocks.
30: So I think if you're looking for something with a reasonable value and you want to look at that large tech trade, you're going to look at your Microsoft, you're going to look at your Amazon.
29: The Dow up 136 points, the NASDAQ higher by 394, S&P 500 up 59. This morning, ADP releases its private sector employment report for June. That's your Fox Business Report. I'm Hillary Barsky, invested in you.
5: This is the Fox News Rundown.
31: With 4th of July weekend rapidly approaching, some Americans have been rapidly descending to the National Mall in our nation's capital to celebrate this country's history.
32: Oh, we've had an awesome time, Bo. Sophia, how about y'all?
31: What did you enjoy the most out here?
33: It was a great time of year to get the family out and get in the city, see some of the history and everything, and celebrate 250.
31: Others are expressing gratitude for the opportunity that is possible in this great country.
34: We celebrate the United States because it gave us freedom. And as a result, I have two beautiful daughters, five beautiful grandchildren, a daughter that's a teacher and a daughter that's a doctor. So this country did it all.
31: But in order to be able to celebrate 250 years, there are mountains of history that led us to the war for American independence and even declaring independence, breaking free from British rule. As the founders argued over this democratic experiment, and some of those debates are still ongoing. So after all this time, what would the founding fathers think of the country they helped build today?
35: They probably would disagree.
31: Jeffrey Rosen is the CEO emeritus of the National Constitution Center and author of Pursuit of Liberty, How Hamilton versus Jefferson Ignited the Lasting Battle Over Power in America.
35: Because they disagreed at the time. Jefferson really favored democracy, and he would have been happy that the right to vote has expanded and so many more people are enfranchised and are part of the republic. Hamilton is really skeptical of democracy. He saw mobs form, like Shay's Rebellion, which attacked the federal armory and debtors refused to pay their debts. And he wanted to create a republic rather than a democracy where populist passions would be filtered and checked. Borden Wood, he describes that transformation from a monarchy to a republic, eventually to a democracy. But at the time of the founding, that shift to democracy hadn't yet occurred. So Hamilton and Jefferson really fought over that central issue.
31: Do you think that's where sometimes in this public discourse, perhaps people just don't know their history? When you hear terms like "we've never been so divided" and "there's never been so acrimonious," sometimes you have to remind them, you know, we did fight a civil war that resulted in 500,000 Americans being killed. And you look at our founding, you look at how many newspapers were out there, how many people wrote under pseudonyms. There was a lot of invectives being hurled on both sides.
35: That's so true. The more history you learn, the more you discover what incredibly tough times we've been through before. As you say, there's an argument that things were far more violent and polarized then, even than they are now. People would run for Congress on the grounds that my left hook is better than the other guy. I can beat him up better. Charles Sumner's caned on the floor of Congress. He's almost beaten to death by this guy with a cane. And things are really violent indeed. So we are polarized, but things have been worse before. And what is really exciting about learning about history is you see that despite the violence, the challenges, we've been defined by the American ideal. And Hamilton and Jefferson disagree so strongly. But for them, disagreement is not a bug in the system. It's a feature. And that's why I end the book with that incredibly moving fact that after Hamilton dies in the duel, Jefferson places a bust of Hamilton across from his own in the central entrance hall of Monticello. And when he passes the bust and he's old, he smiles faintly and says, "opposed in life as in death." And for Jefferson, Hamilton is not a hated enemy to be destroyed, but a respected opponent to be engaged with. And it's that spirit of civil dialogue that we've absolutely got to get back to today.
31: That's incredible. The only parallel I can think of in modern times is Ronald Reagan and Tip O'Neill. Like, you know, people that politically, of course, were not eye on anything, but they respected one another. They met. It almost feels like Washington has become a dirty word now. People don't even interact socially. I mean, back then in colonial days, they interacted. They didn't just jet in, jet out on Tuesdays and Thursdays.
35: You're so right about Ronald Reagan and Tip O'Neill. At the Constitution Center, we have a portrait of O'Neill kneeling at Reagan's bedside and then praying together. It was commissioned by Pina Templeton and thought that we've got to get back to that spirit of comedy. And at the founding, it was really important, especially at the Constitutional Convention, they lived together in the same boarding houses. The Virginia and Pennsylvania delegation showed up first. The Pennsylvania guys were already there, and they had a week just talking with each other. Ben Franklin had a dinner for everyone. They drank the best porter that they'd ever had, and they were able to start to hash out their differences. And as you also say, in Congress a generation ago, people would have meals together. And when you break bread, it's really hard to demonize someone. You learn about their kids and their challenges, and you can become friendly even though you disagree politically. So that's really one of the biggest changes in our politics. And in that sense, the founders provide an inspiring example of how you can disagree with someone but still respect them.
31: What should people take away from your book, or maybe without giving away too much of the plot, because we want people to read it, why should people read your book?
35: Well, the plot is all of American history, so you got to read the book on the 250th anniversary to understand what I call the golden and silver threads woven throughout American history. And they're the ideas of Hamilton and Jefferson. Sometimes they cross, sometimes they pull apart, sometimes so far that they threaten to snap. But it's that productive tension between the ideals that's provided support for the American idea of the Declaration of Independence: liberty, equality, a government by consent. Hamilton and Jefferson disagree about how to balance those values. Jefferson thinks every increase in power threatens liberty. Hamilton thinks increases in government power can secure liberty. That's why Hamilton wants a strong national government. Jefferson favors states' rights. Hamilton wants liberal construction of the Constitution, Jefferson strict construction. But despite those disagreements, which have persisted from the founding until today, there's a respect for the ideas themselves. And we are a creedal nation. We're defined by the American creed. You don't have to be born here. You don't have to have parents of any particular background or race or religion. All you need to do to be an American is, of course, take an oath of citizenship and to subscribe to the ideals of the Declaration of Independence and the Constitution. And that's what Hamilton and Jefferson did. And that's why the American experiment, as Gordon Wood also said, is the most extraordinary triumph for liberty in all of human history. We are unique in being defined by an idea, and that's why it's so exciting to learn about the idea. And the more history you learn, the more excited you are.
31: Tell me about religion with the founders, a subject that has come up a few times. You know, we are, you know, people think, you know, we're a Christian nation. Most people would agree, some disagree. But when you look at the founders, most of them were deists. In fact, God is only mentioned once in the Declaration of Independence. I believe that was an edit after Jefferson submitted his text. Benjamin Franklin famously crossed out sacred and put in self-evident. What can you tell us about religion when it comes to the founders? Did they think of themselves as God, or they just didn't believe in the Trinity? You just don't read much about Jesus Christ when you read letters and speeches from our founders.
35: The truth is, the founders disagreed about religion. All were religious in some way. Even Jefferson, the most deist among them, believed in an afterlife and believed in God. But there were also at the other end of the spectrum someone like Roger Sherman, who's a Puritan who believes that the state should be able to have an established religion and that our duty is to conform to the New Testament, and we can only get salvation by grace. In the end, the big debate is whether or not you can create an established religion. And in the First Amendment, Madison, who opposes religious establishments on the grounds that they violate freedom of conscience, which he thinks is an unalienable right. In other words, I can't give you the power to tell me what to think about religion or politics because my beliefs are the product of reason and persuasion, not force or violence. So Madison believes in God, but he does not believe in the Anglican establishment in religion. He fights against it when he's young, and the First Amendment says Congress shall make no law regarding an establishment of religion. So what that means is that you can't have an established church at the federal level. To that degree, you can't say that we're a Christian nation because we're not allowed to have any particular religion established. But you can say that all the founders were certainly Christian, and they believed in God. And many, or if not most, thought that faith was compatible with both reason and toleration. In other words, even though they believed in a Christian God, they very strongly defended the rights of religious minorities. For James Madison, the author of the First Amendment, freedom of conscience is the very purpose of government to protect. Government is set up to protect our property rights, Madison said, and the most important property right is our freedom of thought and speech, and our ability to think as we will and speak as we think. And that's why on the 250th anniversary, let's just celebrate the fact that America protects free thought and free speech more powerfully than any other country in the world. There's no country that has such strong protections for religion and is so religiously pluralistic and is so protective of free speech.
31: That's incredible. I think one of the most incredible stories, the epilogue, if you will, was Jefferson and Adams dying on the same day, July 4th, 1826, 50 years after the signing of the Declaration of Independence. Some people would say maybe that is an example of divine providence.
35: Absolutely. It was widely viewed as so at the time. How could it be otherwise? And Adams' last words, Jefferson still lives. In fact, Jefferson had died a few hours earlier. But the letters between Jefferson and Adams when they were old are among the most moving in all of American history. And what do they want to talk about when they're old? Not politics. They wrote the Declaration together, then they fell out. They were reconciled with the intervention of Abigail Adams and Benjamin Rush. They really want to talk about religion and spirituality. But just the fact that they're talking about this stuff is extraordinary. And then Jefferson, near the end of his life, says to Adams, "I've learned much in my long life, but nothing more strongly do I know than that I love you with all my heart." So they're able to express their incredible affection for each other despite a lifetime of rivalry. You know, read the Adams Jefferson letters, read the fabulous papers, read the books that the founders read. You can't do enough reading of primary text, which is a great way to begin. And then, of course, reading great biographies of the founders. Narrative histories, like I've tried to write, will just, it inspires all of us to be better people, recognizing that we're all imperfect. When you just see how devoted they were to self-education, it's hard not to be inspired to try to do a little better ourselves.
31: Well, Mr. Rosen, you certainly left me inspired. I know I speak for the entire Fox community and the Fox audience. That was inspiring, what you just had to say. And we are even more excited to celebrate this country's 250th birthday. Thank you so much for joining us today.
35: Thank you again.
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0: Mid-Atlantic and right here back up into the Northeast. New York City hasn't seen the triple digits in a decade and a half.
1: Fox Weather's Ian Oliver, another Democrat incumbent ousted by a Democratic socialist. Mayla Quiroz defeating Colorado Congresswoman Diana DeGette in Tuesday's primary.
2: The promise is made. The promise is
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0: is the Fox News Rundown. Now a look at sports.
1: France's Kylian Mbappe found the back of the net twice in a 3-0 win over Sweden Tuesday. He's now at 6 goals for the tournament, tied with Argentina's Lionel Messi for the most goals so far. France will face Paraguay in the round of 16. Norway's Erling Haaland is right behind Messi and Mbappe. The striker scored a goal in the 86th minute to propel his team to a 2-1 victory against Ivory Coast. Norway will take on Brazil in the next round. And co-host Mexico are moving on with a 2-0 victory over Ecuador. They will square off with the winner of Wednesday's match between England and Congo DR. That's your sports on the Fox News Rundown. Tony Genualdo, Fox News.
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3: And I'm going to say something blasphemous here. Soccer has more action than NFL or college football. Now wait. Before you crush me on this, think about an NFL game. Hike, pass, go, stop for another 30 seconds. Stop, hut, pass, go, boom, stop. Last night, I had an epiphany. I appreciate soccer. I do. I'm here to say, I think I understand soccer. I think I enjoy soccer. And I believe soccer has more excitement, energy, and plays and action than the NFL or college football. I said it, I meant it, and I don't regret it. For Outkicks, don't at me. I'm Dan Dokic, and this is Fox News Rundown.
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0: What's on your mind?
9: We truly are a country of two very different mindsets. In 2001, 25 years ago, 90% of Republicans were very proud to be Americans. 85% of Democrats were also proud to be Americans. This was before 9/11. But in 2026, the number for Republicans has stayed exactly the same at 90% proud to be American. But among Democrats, it's less than 3 in 10. 29% are proud to be a citizen of this country. If there's another word for pathetic, I'd love to hear it, because that is what this describes. I am certain there were plenty of people under the

0: Obama administration or under the Clinton administration who were proud to be Americans, regardless of party, obviously based on that poll we just read from 2001 when Clinton was still in office. But now Democrats are the angry party, the petulant party, the party that blames all their problems on government instead of their own choices as individuals, as human beings. And their hatred for Donald Trump obviously guides much of that sentiment. And it's a whole bowl of wrong that even on our own country's 250th anniversary, that one quarter of Democrats, according to the same poll, will fly a flag to celebrate America. Eight words. If you don't like it here, get out. Please, and find that utopia somewhere else that does not exist in other countries. I'm Joe Concha.
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10: Another Democrat primaried out of Congress. I'm Dave Anthony, Fox News, by another socialist challenger, this time in Colorado, a week after two socialist candidates defeated two incumbent House Democrats in New York.
11: Democrats in Denver vote for change, nominating Democratic socialist Melot Kyros for the U.S. House seat held by Diana DeGette, elected in 1996, the year before Kyros was born.
12: We won tonight, but this is something so much bigger than this moment, than one moment.
11: She's an attorney raised in Denver. Her parents came to the U.S. from Ethiopia when she was a baby. She wants to abolish ICE and pass universal health care.
10: That's Fox's Chris Foster. Kyros expected to win in November, facing Republican Christy Peterson in a very heavily Democratic district. Another socialist lost a statewide race in Colorado. Julie Gonzalez lost her challenge trying to unseat Democratic Senator John Hickenlooper. A ship has run aground in the Strait of Hormuz, taking a route not approved by Iran, which keeps trying to control that shipping lane. As U.S. talks continue today in in Qatar through a mediator. Vice President Vance tells Fox,
13: I actually think that the United States is in a great position, however the negotiation ultimately shakes out.
14: The Wall Street Journal reports the Trump administration is still considering the possibility of military action if talks fail. The Journal reports the conversations have centered on whether the U.S. should abandon negotiations and resume full-scale attacks on Iran, the officials said. A move some of them describe as finishing the job. While not making a final decision, Trump has told aides he believes another round of full-scale attacks could derail diplomacy and hurt Washington's chances of ultimately dismantling Iran's nuclear program.
10: Fox's Trey Yingston, Tel Aviv. A lot of Americans need the AC for the next few days. Warnings about triple-digit heat up from Louisiana to Michigan, Maryland to Maine.
15: We get it. It's summer. It's supposed to be hot. But this is something on a totally different level. The highest heat that we have felt in decades for spots across the Northeast.
10: Britta Merwin, America's listening to Fox News.
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30: This is America in the Morning from Westwood One. Good morning, I'm John Trout. It's Wednesday, July 1st, 2026. Here's what's coming up on America in the Morning.
31: The Supreme Court hands President Trump a defeat in ruling any child born in this country is a U.S. citizen.
0: I'm John Stolness in Washington.
30: Banning transgender girls and women from school athletic teams. Mark Sherman has that report.
1: A long-absent lawmaker explains why.
2: I was given the diagnosis of depression.
1: I'm Richard Johnson.
26: On Wall Street, stocks are higher so far for the year. I'm Jessica Ettinger.
3: Online fraud has exploded to become one of the most profitable criminal industries in the world. I'm Haya Pujwani.
30: And a tough loss for a big name in round one at Wimbledon. All ahead on America in the Morning.

0: It's 7 after. In a defeat for President Trump, the Supreme Court has affirmed the long-held rule that children born to immigrants in the country illegally or on a temporary basis are American citizens. John Stolness has more from Washington.
1: In a 6-3 ruling, the conservative-leaning court rebuffed President Trump's executive order doing away with birthright citizenship. Speaking for the majority, Chief Justice John Roberts wrote, "The president's executive order violated the 14th Amendment. President Trump had promised to end birthright citizenship to supporters for more than a decade." Speaking with Laura Ingraham on Fox News, Vice President J.D. Vance declared his disappointment in the decision.
2: I hate to call it birthright citizenship. It's fundamentally a loophole that now exists in our immigration system that rewards illegal aliens just because they have a baby in the United States while they're in our country illegally. So I think that loophole is going to cause a lot of problems.
1: Democratic Congressman Pete Aguilar says he can't believe the vote was as close as it was.
3: This was the right decision. The crazy part is that it wasn't a unanimous decision. Mm-hmm. I think that's the most shocking for us. But look, the Supreme Court playing politics and being cheerleaders isn't unique these days.
1: In a post on Truth Social, the president called the justice's decision, quote, "too bad for our country." Roberts was joined by fellow conservatives Amy Coney Barrett and Brett Kavanaugh, although Kavanaugh disagreed with the rationale used for their ruling. Justice Samuel Alito called the decision a, quote, "serious mistake," a sentiment echoed by Vance.
2: A lot of legal experts expected this case to go the wrong direction by 7-2 or even 8-1. The fact that this case was a 5-4 decision effectively means that the concept of birthright citizenship, which is an absurdity to the 14th Amendment, that concept is hanging by a thread. How many times did we hear people say that this was going to go 8-1 against the administration? We made some very compelling arguments. We have the better of the case. We've just got to keep fighting at this.
1: Vance's math counts Kavanaugh's slight disagreement as a vote against the ruling, hence his count of 5-4. The Supreme Court also ruled on two other cases, one upholding laws in Idaho and Washington state banning transgender students from playing on girls and women's public school and state university sports teams, as well as a campaign finance ruling, removing restrictions that will allow political parties to spend more for specific candidates. John Stolness, Washington.
0: The more than 3-month absence of New Jersey Representative Tom Keene is no longer a mystery. Keene returned to the House Tuesday and explained himself. The story from correspondent Rich Johnson.
4: In a short, powerful speech from the well of the House, Keene said it was a simple but difficult thing to hear from his doctor.
5: I was given the diagnosis of depression,
4: a disease that was powerful enough to keep him away more than 100 days, in which he missed more than 140 votes.
5: There is no timeline for healing. There is no timeline for recovery. Only the work of getting better one day at a time.
4: Many colleagues have expressed support for Keene, including California Democrat Ro Khanna, who spoke to Newsweek.
6: I think we need to have some grace for people who have depression. I wish he was more transparent. He could have said, I have a health issue, and he not had people asking all these questions. But I don't think we should be attacking someone because they have a mental health issue.
4: On the other hand, Colorado Republican Lauren Boebert speaking to TMZ.
7: Take care of yourself, get healthy, but who gets to take 4 months off of work because they're sad?
4: Keene said sadness is not what depression is all about.
5: It is physical. It is emotional. And until you experience it yourself, it is difficult to fully understand how powerful this illness can be.
4: He said he might not be alive today if it were not for his long hospitalization. And Keene said he had a message for anyone else feeling the pull of depression.
5: Asking for help is not a weakness. It is a strength.
4: I'm Richard Johnson.
0: 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That and more after these messages.
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0: 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This is America in the Morning. There's a couple hot spots for potential severe weather today. Here's AccuWeather.com meteorologist LaTroy Thornton.
1: Two areas of the nation face the risk for severe weather today, with the easternmost zone spreading across interior Maine, western New England, and much of northern New England away from the coast, as well as places from western Long Island into northeastern Pennsylvania and central New York State, where storms may turn gusty into this evening. Areas to the west from northern lower Michigan westward into southeastern South Dakota and south and west from there toward the Big Bend of Texas are in line for thunderstorms this afternoon and tonight that may bring localized damaging wind gusts of 60 to 70 miles per hour or more, along with large hail and the risk for a tornado. Both of those areas of severe risk are on the edge of the potent high-pressure zone that will help to expand dangerous heat across more of the central and eastern U.S. today. This means widespread high temperatures in the 90s or above, plus enough humidity for AccuWeather real field temperatures to reach 100 to 110 degrees from southern Maine, south and west through the rest of the northeast and mid-Atlantic, and right through the southeast, the Ohio Valley, and a large portion of the Midwest, even extending as far to the north as the Upper Peninsula of Michigan. Much of the southwest has a dry Wednesday in store, which continues to help promote a heightened wildfire risk centered around southern Utah. Otherwise, some afternoon thundershowers may pop up over portions of Idaho, Montana, and western Wyoming, with a similar risk for an afternoon thunderstorm into North Dakota. Afternoon showers and storms may be a bit more numerous over areas of the south from the Texas-Louisiana border into Alabama, with a spotty but perhaps heavy afternoon thunderstorm over the Florida Peninsula. In Sunbeam, Colorado, today brings some hazy sun and a high of 87. For Sunnyside, Mississippi, watch for some sun, then afternoon showers and a thunderstorm, high 98. That's the nation's weather. I'm AccuWeather.com meteorologist LaTroy Thornton.
0: 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I'm John Trout. We continue to bring you news from the Supreme Court upholding state laws banning transgender girls and women from school athletic teams. Correspondent Mark Sherman reports.
2: The Supreme Court has upheld state laws barring transgender girls and women from competing on high school and college sports teams in another setback for transgender rights. The court has repeatedly ruled against transgender people in the past year, and the latest ruling found that laws in Idaho and West Virginia do not violate either the Constitution or the federal law known as Title IX that bars discrimination in education. There are about two dozen other Republican-led states with similar laws, and it seems likely that the decision will extend to those laws as well.
0: Consumer confidence is showing a modest rebound as lower gas prices provide some relief, but many Americans are still uneasy about the nation's economic outlook. New numbers suggest optimism is improving slightly, even as concerns about inflation, jobs, and the future continue to weigh on consumers. Correspondent Sagar Magani has the latest numbers.
3: Americans grew slightly more confident about the economy this month as gas prices dropped, but remain gloomy. The Conference Board says its Consumer Confidence Index ticked up in June, but is still mostly negative. It's at 91.2. American attitudes toward the economy fell after the Iran war caused a gas price spike and inflation sped up. Still, Americans keep spending despite their dour outlook, which has kept the economy growing even as inflation accelerated. Sagar Magani, Washington.
0: It's 18 after. With the blessing of the FDA, GLP weight loss drugs hit the market. That and more when America in the Morning continues after these messages.
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0: Welcome back. It's 20 after. This is America in the Morning. CNBC's Jessica Ettinger has Wednesday business, along with a look back at the first half of the year and how markets have been performing. Jessica?
1: Wall Street opens this morning to start the new month of July. It's also the third quarter now and the second half of the year. A winning first half is in the books for stocks. The Dow closed at a fresh record high yesterday, too. So for the second quarter, it happened to be the best quarter for stocks in 6 years, and this is with a war and an oil shock. Year to date, here are your numbers. The Dow is up 8%. The S&P 500 index is up 9%. And the NASDAQ is up 12%. The Carson Group's Ryan Dietrich is optimistic about the second half of the year.
2: Profit margins are still going to be strong. I mean, those are still things that matter. The Mag 7, yes. But the 493 is doing really well. We know on a price basis doing much better, but on an earnings basis doing well. And look around globally, there's not a recession, you know, anywhere globally that we see. And the U.S. is probably going to lead the second half of the year thanks to a better labor market that's going to really improve, we think, here.
1: President Trump demanding gas station owners to lower gas prices immediately, with oil down from its Iran war highs. Oil sitting around $70 a barrel for U.S. crude. Here's Gas Buddy's Patrick DeHaan with CNBC's Kelly Evans.
3: What's it going to take to get the 250?
4: Well, you know, a lot. You know, first of all, we are in summer. We are on the more stringent type of gasoline for the summer months, so it's going to be really difficult. I would point out, though, average gas prices already are down 80 cents a gallon from their peak, but we'd probably need $50 oil for us to see a national average at 250.
1: Bitcoin has been slumping, falling to $58,000 yesterday. It had its worst month in 4 years in June. With the start of July comes the start of GLP-1 weight loss drugs being covered by Medicare as of today. It's a $50 copay.
5: Seniors in Medicare will be able to access these GLP-1s for obesity, such as Zepbound and Wegovy, and the two new pills from the drug makers through the government's temporary demonstration program. And so these drugs will only cost them $50 per month. That's the copay there. But some drawbacks here, such as that this is a temporary program. It expires at the end of 2027.
1: CNBC's Annika Kim Constantino. A sweeping overhaul of federal student loans taking effect today. Those who've borrowed are urged to research what might be happening with those loans. Student loan borrowers may need to consolidate everything, choose new repayment plans, or risk being involuntarily placed in one that may not fit their budgets. This is according to USA Today. On today's watch list, the third quarter and second half of the year are starting. Firms will rebalance. This can make things volatile on Wall Street. We get jobs data today from payroll firm ADP ahead of the June employment report from the Labor Department that comes Friday morning.
0: There's CNBC's Jessica Ettinger with Wednesday Business. It's 24 after. One of tennis' most popular stars loses in round one at Wimbledon. That and more when America in the Morning continues after these messages.
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10: Hi.
0: Welcome back. You're with America in the Morning. It's 26 after. Well, scammers are finding it easier than ever to fleece people today. You can forget the bank heist and getaway car. It's as easy as logging on to the internet. Haya Panjwani reports.
11: Online fraud has exploded to become one of the most profitable criminal industries in the world. An Associated Press and Frontline investigation found that American technology is being used to power the revolution. In one case, Elon Musk's satellite internet service, Starlink, is the number one internet service provider in Myanmar, including to scam centers. Eric Hines is an analyst for the International Justice Mission.
12: As these compounds get pushed further inward from the Thai border, the local providers in Myanmar become less reliable and aren't able to handle all the bandwidth that you would need to run a large-scale scam operation. So other ways to connect to the internet become more important.
11: Chris Kalousis is one person who fell victim to a scam. He said it cost him $400,000.
13: You know, I worked my whole life for that, and in 6 weeks, it's mostly gone.
11: He says American tech companies need to do more to protect people from getting scammed. I'm Haya Panjwani.
0: At Wimbledon, a famous tennis player loses in round one. Here's correspondent Ed Donahue.
14: 23-time Grand Slam champion Serena Williams lost in the first round at Wimbledon in her first professional singles match in nearly 4 years. The 44-year-old Williams displayed the same powerful serve and heavy ground strokes that won her 7 Wimbledon titles. But 87th ranked and 20-year-old Maya Joint from Australia via Michigan won more of the big points.
15: I don't know what just happened, to be honest.
14: Joint says she didn't get much sleep up until 2 a.m. just thinking about the match in Serena Williams.
15: She has such an aura. She's such a legend. And this court has so many huge names that have played on it. I've been dreaming about this moment since I was a little kid, so this is pretty crazy.
14: Serena Williams smiled as she walked off the court to loud applause. She will play doubles at Wimbledon with older sister Venus Williams later in the week. I'm Ed Donahue.
0: It was on this date in 1863, the Battle of Gettysburg begins in Pennsylvania. Union forces halt Confederate General Robert E. Lee's army. America in the Morning for Wednesday, July 1st, 2026 is produced by Tom Cusick. I'm John Trout. This is Westwood One.
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0: This is America in the Morning from Westwood One. I'm John Trout. Coming up this half hour,
24: the Supreme Court rules to uphold bans on transgender students playing girls sports in two states. I'm John Stolness.
25: The Supreme Court will consider whether bans on semi-automatic rifles violate the Second Amendment. I'm Lisa Dwyer.
26: A team of outside scientists to study the national security risks posed by UFOs. Ed Donahue, Washington.
27: Digital currency just became political. I'm Chuck Palm.
28: Ford is recalling more than 741,000 vehicles in the U.S. I'm Marcela Sanchez.
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9: 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We would love to meet you.
0: This is America in the Morning. Many areas of the nation today will break their high temperature records. Here's AccuWeather.com meteorologist LaTroy Thornton with the outlook.
33: Intense and dangerous heat only becomes more widespread for the second half of this week, with the period from today into tomorrow covering many places near and east of the Mississippi River with downright steamy conditions as the humidity continues to build under a strong zone of high pressure that promotes a good deal of heating. AccuWeather real field temperatures rise into the triple digits, perhaps approaching 110 degrees at times across an area from Wisconsin, parts of Minnesota, and much of Iowa, southward into Arkansas, through the southeast, and northward from there along the eastern seaboard into just about all of New England, with the intense and persistent nature of this heat wave leading to an increased risk for heat-related illnesses developing among sensitive groups as highs reach the 90s for several days. As many areas end up with the longest-lasting hot conditions so far this year, the high energy demand may also result in power outages at times. On the periphery of that large area of high pressure, thunderstorms may develop and turn severe today and into the evening in two separate zones. The western zone extends from West Texas across much of central and eastern Nebraska, north and east from there into all but southern Wisconsin and much of Michigan, where storms may bring large hail, damaging winds, even some tornadoes. Farther to the east, a zone from the New York City metro area northwest through central New York State and east into much of inland New England faces storms that may bring strong winds and downpours. Otherwise, mainly afternoon thunderstorms may develop over the Florida Peninsula, parts of the south from southeast Texas into western Alabama and the Dakotas, with some thunder showers from western Wyoming through much of Idaho and Montana, and a spotty shower from northern Washington into the Washington Cascades. That's the weather across America. I'm AccuWeather.com meteorologist LaTroy Thornton.
0: 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I'm John Trout. A ban on transgender students playing in public schools' girls and women's sports teams was upheld by the Supreme Court Tuesday, as correspondent John Stolness tells us from Washington.
1: The ruling along ideological lines found the six conservative justices siding with the states and dealing a blow to transgender students' ability to play on sports teams that reflect their gender of choice. Justice Brett Kavanaugh wrote the majority opinion, stating that these laws do not violate Title IX, the longstanding law that ensures women's collegiate sports are treated equally and fairly, saying, quote, allowing a biological male athlete to compete on a girl's team necessarily displaces or disadvantages a female athlete. Susie Cirilli is an attorney for the transgender athletes and told CNN's Jake Tapper, they're hoping time will result in a national change of opinion on the issue.
3: I think that with time and as we enforce the state laws at the state level and the local level, and as kids play sports, trans kids play sports, non-binary kids play sports, this is just where we are in a society right now, and with time, you know, things will change. We've been here before, Jake, with other issues, and we'll get through this one.
1: Raul Labrador, Republican Idaho Attorney General, told CBS News the ruling is welcome in his state.
4: Well, it was a great day for Idaho. It was a great day for the Constitution on this issue. I think it made it clear, on a 9-0 decision that Title IX protects girls in sports. And it made it clear on a 6-3 decision that the Constitution does not forbid or prevent states from enacting such laws.
1: The ruling is expected to have wide-ranging effects, as there are 25 other states that have similar laws. President Trump reacted on Truth Social, saying, quote, wow, that takes a ridiculous situation off the table. West Virginia high school student Becky Pepper Jackson and Idaho college student Lindsay Hecox challenged their state's laws. Justices also ruled on birthright citizenship yesterday, affirming children born of immigrants in the country illegally or on a temporary status are citizens, handing President Trump a defeat. And in a major campaign finance case, the justices removed restrictions put in place, limiting how much political parties can spend on specific candidates. Those changes will likely have an impact on this November's midterm elections. John Stolness, Washington.
0: In another major move by the High Court, upholding birthright citizenship, correspondent Sagar Magani reports.
5: The Supreme Court has dealt President Trump a major defeat, rejecting his executive order on birthright citizenship. The president had declared children born to people in the U.S. illegally or temporarily are not American citizens. The courts pointing to widely held views that the post-Civil War 14th Amendment and more recent laws say anyone born on U.S. soil is a citizen, with limited exceptions. The president's railed against that.
6: That was meant for the babies of slaves. It wasn't meant for people trying to scam the system and come into the country. on a vacation.
5: He made an unprecedented appearance for oral arguments in April, where even conservatives like Amy Coney Barrett appeared unconvinced by his administration's arguments.
7: Yeah, but what about the Constitution?
5: It's the second major ruling against the president by a conservative majority court that's largely ruled in his favor. He was furious after it struck down his global tariffs 4 months ago. Sagar Meghani, Washington.
0: Looking ahead on the docket, the court is set to take up one of the most closely watched gun rights cases in years. This fall, the Supreme Court will hear arguments over whether state bans on semi-automatic rifles violate the Second Amendment. The decision could have far-reaching implications for gun laws across the country, as Lisa Dwyer reports.
25: The Supreme Court will consider whether bans on semi-automatic rifles, often called assault weapons, violate the Second Amendment. The justices say they will hear appeals challenging bans on the AR-15 and similar semi-automatic firearms in Connecticut and the Chicago area. Similar laws are in place in about a dozen states, covering major cities like New York, Los Angeles, and Washington, D.C. A landmark Supreme Court ruling in 2022 expanded Second Amendment rights, spawning challenges to firearm laws around the country. Arguments are expected to be heard this fall. I'm Lisa Dwyer.
0: It's 15 till. As we continue to take a look at decisions by the Supreme Court, cryptocurrency is in the spotlight. That story next, and Ford with a major recall. Back after these messages.
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14: Hi.
0: Welcome back. It's 15 till. You're with America in the Morning. I'm John Trout. Aid groups warn Venezuela's fragile healthcare system is being pushed to its limits nearly a week after two powerful earthquakes, with damaged and understaffed hospitals getting overwhelmed by the injured and infectious disease flaring in the disaster zone. The sole survivor rescued yesterday, a toddler who had been trapped for 6 days under a collapsed building. There's a new man that's been tapped to lead the White House UFO Council. Ed Donahue reports.
2: A polarizing Harvard astronomer known for splashy theories about alien visits has been tapped by the White House to lead a team of outside scientists to study the national security risks posed by UFOs. Avi Loeb has led the Harvard Astronomy Department since 2020. He studied black holes. His appointment is part of President Trump's push to declassify more information about UFOs. Loeb compares this to a detective story. A lot of fun, as long as you don't pay too much attention to the critics. His theories have won praise in UFO circles, but often puts him in conflict with academic peers. Other astronomers accuse Loeb of making exotic claims with little evidence. Arizona State University astrophysicist Steve Desch says they aren't going to get any closer to answering those UFO questions with Loeb in charge. Ed Donahue, Washington.
0: A check of business this Wednesday and a look at what moved markets yesterday. Here's correspondent Seth Sutel.
6: Stocks closed higher on Wall Street and trimmed their losses from what had been a rocky June. The S&P 500 rose 0.8% Tuesday. The index fell to its first losing month following two big monthly gains. The Dow added 136 points, that's about 0.3%, reaching another all-time high. The Nasdaq Composite climbed 1.5%. Stocks in the AI industry did well following sharp swings early in the month on worries they'd become too expensive. Treasury yields rose in the bond market. Crude oil prices fell. Stocks rose across most of Europe and Asia. The Japanese yen fell near a 40-year low against the U.S. dollar. Seth Sutel, New York.
0: America in the Morning continues with an unlikely late night and daytime TV crossover. Here's entertainment reporter Kevin Carr.
10: The late night talk show world is about to collide with daytime television. John Oliver, host of HBO's Last Week Tonight, may be British, but he has a great love for American soap operas. So much so that back in March, he took a special interest in sports provocateur Stephen A. Smith's recurring role as a criminal fixer on General Hospital. Oliver then made a plea to soap opera producers everywhere.
14: To all the soap operas out there, let me say this. I'm officially offering myself to you. Write me a role, and I will be on your set so fast, it will make your head spin.
10: He had only three stipulations.
14: First, I don't want to play myself. I want to be a character, and I want his name to be ridiculous. Also, I want to do something juicy, like murder or slapping or being slapped. And ideally, I'd like a dramatic close-up of my face. But in return, trust me, I will give my all.
10: On the latest episode of Last Week Tonight, Oliver had an announcement.
14: I don't know if you've ever heard of a little show called Days of Our Lives. The American icon that gave us unforgettable moments like the devil possessing Marlena. I'm happy to say that I've already taped a week of episodes on Days of Our Lives.
10: But he didn't stop there.
14: But I will also be appearing in General Hospital this summer, because what is funnier than being in one soap opera, being in two?
10: He will first appear on General Hospital tomorrow and continue for three episodes. His stint on Days of Our Lives begins on August 11th and runs through the 14th. I'm Kevin Carr.
0: The Supreme Court has handed down some landmark decisions on everything, including birthright citizenship to transgender athletes. And they've overturned a 91-year-old precedent, clearing the way for the president to fire the commissioners who will make policy on cryptocurrency. The new old tech guy, Chuck Palm, has more on the story.
15: It may not start that way, but this story is all about cryptocurrency. Way back in 1935, during the Roosevelt years, the Supreme Court drew a line. Agencies that regulate American business would be independent. A president could appoint the commissioners, but you couldn't just fire them over a disagreement. That line held on for 91 years. On Monday, the Supreme Court erased it. In a 6-3 decision, it ruled that the president can now remove those commissioners at will for almost any reason. Chief Justice Roberts put it plainly, the president may remove his subordinates at will. The case was about the FTC, but the same logic reaches the big market watchdogs, which polices Wall Street, and the CFTC, which oversees commodities. And that now includes cryptocurrency. But the courts made one exception, the Federal Reserve. That's the agency that sets the interest rates and keeps it independent. Agencies that write the rules for your investments, and it keeps its independence. This means the rule book for stocks, funds, and cryptos live under whoever is in charge in the White House. And that means digital currency policy just became politics. Bitcoin down 3% to 58,000 and Ethereum at 1570. For more, follow the new old tech guy on X at Chuck Palm.
0: Well, check your decade at a glance. We are officially halfway through 2026. 2027 is just 6 months away. 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Your money, your move. The Wednesday Report with Robert Workman.
16: World Cup 2026 Tuesday, knockout round. Kylian Mbappe scored twice for the third time this tournament to lead France to a 3-0 rout of Sweden in New Jersey. Mbappe now with 18 goals in 18 career World Cup matches. That's just one goal behind Lionel Messi. Premier League star Erling Haaland scored in the 86th minute to push Norway past Ivory Coast 2-1 in Dallas. That's the Norwegians' first ever World Cup knockout win. And last night, Mexico blanked Ecuador 2-0 in Mexico City. Three more games today, including the U.S. versus Bosnia-Herzegovina in Santa Clara. Baseball, Junior Caminero homered for the fifth straight game, and the Rays won their sixth in a row, 10-4 over the Royals. The 22-year-old third baseman just named AL Player of the Week for last week and became the first player to commit to this year's Home Run Derby. He finished second to Cal Raleigh last year. Rangers have won six in a row after downing the Guardians.

0: when we return on America in the Morning. A major recall by Ford Motors and Joan Jones with her continuing series this week as we celebrate America's 250th. There's no cracks in this nation's foundation, except for one. That after these messages.
1: I love days like these at the pool, but my moderate to severe plaque psoriasis can sometimes take me out of the moment. I'm ready to make a splash with clearer skin thanks to Skyrizi, Risankizumab Riza. Skyrizi is a prescription-only injection for adults who are candidates for systemic or phototherapy. At 4 months, most people saw 90% clearer skin when measured from head to toe, and many were even 100% plaque-free. 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
0: Welcome back. It's 5 till. You're with America in the Morning. Excessive heat across the nation affecting everything from pets to grandma and World Cup visitors. Here's Ben Thomas reporting.
6: With the World Cup in its knockout rounds, teams playing in open-air venues such as Boston, Philadelphia, and Kansas City will be playing under a dome, a heat dome.
7: Forecast high temperatures are going to be anywhere between the 90s to low 100s.
6: Brian Putnam at the National Weather Service.
7: That's going to be the air temperature that you'll see.
6: And he warns with the high humidity.
7: Heat indices are going to be higher than that. And that's the temperature that it's going to feel like. That's the stress that you're going to be feeling on your body in that heat. And those heat indices are probably going to range between 100 to 110 degrees and maybe as high as up to 115 degrees.
6: Players have medical staff, 3-minute cooling breaks midway through each half, and other safeguards. For spectators, drink plenty of fluids and seek shade or air conditioning where possible. I'm Ben Thomas.
0: Keeping your family and loved ones safe, there's been a recall by Ford Motors we want to make you aware of. Here's correspondent Marcela Sanchez with that.
8: Ford is recalling more than 741,000 vehicles in the U.S. due to a transmission issue that may damage the park system. This could increase the risk of a crash or injury. According to the National Highway Traffic Safety Administration, the recall includes certain 2018 through 2021 Ford F-150s, Ford Explorers, Ford Expeditions, Lincoln Aviators, and Lincoln Navigators. Owners will be notified by mail and told to take their vehicle to a Ford or Lincoln dealer for service at no charge. I'm Marcela Sanchez.
0: With our nation's 4th of July festivities approaching this weekend, we've been taking a look at colorful aspects of the American experience all week, including

0: our early countrymen first celebrated. And today, you'll hear from correspondent Joan Jones in a report we call Let Freedom Ring.
1: According to the Encyclopedia Britannica, the very first celebration took place July 8th, 1776, just 4 days after the signing, when the Declaration was read publicly for the first time in Philadelphia. And yes, they did ring the Liberty Bell. Even though now they only tap it so as not to crack it any further. But a year later, on the first anniversary of July 4th, the celebration was pretty wild. With a 13-gun salute representing the 13 colonies, of course, there was cannon fire from ships and military batteries, bonfires and music, and yes, even fireworks. Dogs weren't introduced in the States yet, so historians checked the diaries and cookbooks of people living 250 years ago, and they conclude that the first 4th of July menus contained things like roasted beef and mutton, corn on the cob, apple pies and beer, and Madeira wine, which was a favorite of many of the founding fathers. By the way, I hear mutton pairs well with potato salad and a nice Boston lager. Celebrating our nation's 250th anniversary. I'm Joan Jones for America in the Morning.
0: The Liberty Bell was rung in 1846 to celebrate George Washington's birthday, which caused a hairline fracture to spread into a large jagged split. That's our show for today. America in the Morning for Wednesday, July 1st, 2026 is produced by Tom Cusick. I'm John Trout. This is Westwood One.
2: 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We would love to meet you.
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7: This is Tim Hamrich of the Ag Information Network with your Farm of the Future report. The USDA has rolled out Phase 4 of the Meat and Poultry Processing Expansion Program to provide grants that help eligible meat and poultry processors expand domestic capacity. Rural Business Cooperative Service Acting Administrator Victoria Collins says that this is all an effort to better support American livestock and poultry producers.
8: Expanding local processing capabilities and strengthening supply chains within our rural communities is critical to give producers the tools that they need to boost that meat production and continue feeding our nation. We've heard from our producers that having these small and very small processors in their community is often the only option that they have to process cattle. And so having this access to capital for these processors is critical to the whole supply chain.
7: Collin describes the criteria for eligibility.
8: The types of entities that we're looking for include, they could be for-profit organizations, nonprofit organizations, producer-owned cooperatives, tribes, and tribal entities. Private-owned entities must be independently owned and operated, and all entities must be domestically owned here in the United States. And the processing facility must also be physically located and operating in the United States or its territories.
7: Applications will be accepted through August 7th, 2026. The Ag Information Network, covering over half of the nation's potato acres and a third of the nation's wheat. We've been bringing news and information to these Pacific Northwest producers for 40 years on 73 radio stations. With the large amount of farmland that our network covers, our region's farmers are on the go, tuning in behind the wheel of a truck or tractor. The Ag Information Network, trusted and transparent journalism lasting for the next generation.
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10: Questions required.
11: President Trump is urging Republicans in Congress to do what the Supreme Court ruled he cannot by executive order: outlaw birthright citizenship for babies born in the U.S. to parents here illegally or temporarily. Now, the court has also this week rejected a Trump appeal in a sexual abuse civil case. And so now,
12: advice columnist E. Jean Carroll is asking a Manhattan judge to require President Trump to pay her $5 million from a 2023 jury verdict that concluded he sexually abused her in the 1990s and defamed her after she went public about the attack in 2019. Her lawyers say Trump's attorneys contacted them about delaying the payout while he asks the Supreme Court to reconsider its decision. Trump is also appealing an $83 million defamation verdict in Carroll's favor from a separate New York City jury after a January 2024 trial. In New York City, Tanya J. Powers, Fox News.
11: A singer from the 1970s disco era has died.
13: Victor Willis, frontman for the Village People, often performed as a helmeted police officer to some of the group's biggest hits, many co-written by him, including Macho Man in the Navy and YMCA. Willis left the group in 1980, rejoined briefly in 82. In 2012, he won a landmark ruling in a case which allows recording artists and writers to reclaim their work. In 2017, another reunion, remaining lead singer of the Village People till his death Tuesday at 74, after what the group said was a brief but aggressive illness. Lillian Wu, Fox News.
11: On Wall Street, stock futures are falling the day after the Dow closed at a record high. At soccer's World Cup,
14: back it goes to Barcola. They're in again. It's coming by Mbappe. Brilliant.
11: Kylian Mbappe scored two more goals, letting France pass Sweden 3-0 on Fox to advance to the round of 16. Mexico also eliminated Ecuador. Norway knocked out the Ivory Coast. There are three more matches today, including Team USA versus Bosnia and Herzegovina. I'm Dave Anthony. This is Fox News.
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3: What happens next?
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3: Wednesday, July 1st, 2026. I'm Jessica Rosenthal. The Supreme Court is now out for summer after resolving the final cases of its term, including state bans on transgender athletes, campaign finance, and the president's attempt to end birthright citizenship.
4: We know the court occasionally overturns a major case that some future grouping of justices feels like is an inaccurate reading of the Constitution.
3: We speak with Fox News Sunday anchor Shannon Bream.
5: I'm Lucas Tomlinson. The nation is days away from its landmark 250th birthday. But as Americans enjoy the festivities, we ask, what would our founding fathers think about the country today?
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7: And I'm Joe Concha. I've got the final word on the Fox News Rundown.
3: The U.S. Supreme Court wrapped up its term with three final rulings. One sides with states that want to ban transgender athletes in girls and women's sports. Another loosens campaign finance rules. And President Trump celebrated both as big wins with posts to his Truth Social account. But the Supreme Court also struck down the president's order that tried to end birthright citizenship, challenging the 14th Amendment, which says all persons born or naturalized in the U.S. and subject to the jurisdiction thereof are citizens of the U.S. and of the state where they reside. House Republican Conference Chairwoman Lisa McClain told Fox News.
8: I mean, this is why the Save America Act, I think, is really so important, number one. Number two, I think this is why we need to make sure that we have a secure and safe border, because for far too long, the birthright citizenship has been taken advantage of.
3: Democrats praised the court. House Minority Leader Hakeem Jeffries told Fox's Chad Pergram.
9: Supreme Court majority did the right thing. Birthright citizenship is a part of the 14th Amendment of the United States Constitution. Donald Trump was endeavoring to violate the Constitution because he's a wannabe king.
3: After the ruling, President Trump wrote that he'd like to congratulate President Xi and the great country of China on their massive birthright citizenship win. During oral arguments, Chief Justice Roberts asked Solicitor General John Sauer about the scope of birth tourism here in the U.S. Sauer said while they don't know exactly how many people come here just to have their children get their documents and return home, he said a decade ago there were media reports indicating China had hundreds of companies advertising birth tourism services in the U.S. House Speaker Mike Johnson said the issue surrounding birth tourism was on their radar.
10: It's become a tourism, birthing tourism, they call it, you know, a trend where people will just come and you just come onto the soil and have your child, and then they're able to avail themselves of the welfare state and everything else. It's been abused. It's one of those things that was intended to serve a noble, important purpose and has been thwarted and overused and abused. And so I'm sure that we'll continue to look at that.
3: President Trump said either way, Congress should work to end birthright citizenship, and the Justice Department said after the ruling that they will prioritize prosecutions of birth tourism schemes.
4: Well, essentially, Jess, what they decided was that there is nothing in the 14th Amendment that would ban what we have recognized for years as the way we handle this in this country.
3: Fox News Sunday anchor Shannon Bream is also the host of the Live in the Bream podcast.
4: I mean, summarize it here. Children born in the U.S. to parents unlawfully or temporarily present are, quote, subject to the jurisdiction thereof. I mean, that's the language from the 14th Amendment of the United States and are citizens at birth under the 14th Amendment's citizenship clause. You know, there's a lot of back and forth here about what that 14th Amendment was really supposed to be about. Justice Thomas in his dissent saying it was about making sure that the children of freed slaves would have equal citizenship and opportunity in this country. And he argues the court went too far with what the majority opinion did here, which is essentially saying, nope, if you're born on U.S. soil, that's it.
3: Yeah, why did Justice Thomas say in his dissent that he's not sure this ruling will hold up in the long run?
4: Yeah, he actually hinted that he thinks it's so weak, it sounds like that he doesn't think it's going to survive in the annals of history. We know the court occasionally overturns a major case that some future grouping of justices feels like is an inaccurate reading of the Constitution. He added to there, he said, today's opinion devalues citizenship. And he talked about how the court, he thinks, has just gotten it wrong and made a repurposing of the 14th Amendment to meet what their goals were, he said, in putting this together. So we had some interesting coalitions this week. On this one, written by the Chief Justice, and it sees he and also Justice Barrett join the three liberal justices on the court to get to this decision.
0: But was it kind of a 6-3 decision? Like, what do we make of these partial concur, partial dissents?
4: Right.
0: It sounds like we have a partial concurrence for Justice Kavanaugh. Does that count as far as the number goes? Do we call this 6-3 or do we call this 5-4?
4: I would call it 5.5-3.5. I think that, you know, you have probably enough of Justice Kavanaugh's concurrence in with the majority that you could argue 6-3. It's very clear that Justices Alito, Thomas, and Gorsuch, who each wrote their own separate dissents, they're clearly in the dissent column. You got three there. Justice Kavanaugh here splitting the baby a little bit, concurring in part, dissenting in part, too.
0: Now, President Trump called the other two rulings, which we're going to talk about, big wins on his Truth Social account. But on birthright, he's calling on Congress to end birthright citizenship. Mm-hmm. He had shared an article previously that was about legislative efforts that are already in place to amend the 14th Amendment mm-hmm. or to change the INA. Do you sense this will somehow end up in like a Save America Act type effort? Or how do you foresee any sort of effort here, maybe ahead of midterms, on this front?
4: Yeah, it's a great question. And our Chad Pergram, who knows everything and everyone on Capitol Hill, caught up with the speaker who said, okay, yeah, we're going to try to move on this in some legislative way. So clearly, he hears the message from the president. And also in Justice Kavanaugh's opinion that concurs in part, dissents in part from the decision, he kind of seems to lay out a map. He says, if Congress amends the federal statute you mentioned there, or otherwise enacts a statute creating new exceptions along the lines of the executive order, which the president's trying to end birthright citizenship, for children born to foreign citizens unlawfully or temporarily in the country, such a statute as I see it, meaning this is just Justice Kavanaugh who signed on to this, would pass constitutional muster. So maybe the White House is taking notice of that. Maybe they'd already considered this, knowing that they had a tough time at arguments. And it sounds like the president is saying, listen, I support you, Congress, get after it. We know how tight the majority minorities are up here. So we'll see what they can get done.
0: And the Justice Department says they're going to go after more birthright tourism mm-hmm. cases. I think Solicitor yeah. General Sauer said he wasn't exactly sure how prevalent birthright tourism is, but this sounds like just another way to say, okay, Mr. President, we see this is an issue. Mm-hmm. We're going to tackle it on all different kinds of fronts.
4: Yeah, and the thing is, even during the arguments, I think Chief Justice Roberts was one of the ones who acknowledged or used these words, birth tourism, or at least that practice was happening. So it's not like the majority didn't acknowledge that that's a problem. And the issue is, a lot of the reporting is that the very highest number of cases are out in California. Well, if you're waiting on the state there to pass a law against it, I don't think it's a priority for California to crack down on right. this kind of thing. But, you know, there have been all kinds of exposés about people who come to the West Coast. There are homes or safe homes kind of where people will participate in birth tourism, allegedly, and then leave with those children and raise them in a completely different country. So if you're waiting for states to act, I don't know that the West Coast is going to get on it, where we're told is the biggest problem. So it'll be interesting to see what DOJ does, what tools they have in their tool belt to kind of go after this thing, at least from a federal perspective.
0: There were some other cases, Shannon. The justices ruled that states can have laws against transgender athletes competing in women and girls sports. Justice Kavanaugh examined, it sounds like, two things here, Title IX and the Equal Protection Clause. What did they conclude?
4: Well, listen, he is a dad to female athletes. He's a coach. We figured he'd probably be writing this one. He has a great appreciation for this. And he had a very long section of the opinion where he talked about, you know, it's a zero-sum game, mostly sports is. If somebody gets selected to the team, if they get put into the starting lineup, if they get a scholarship, all of those things mean that someone else is losing that spot or losing that opportunity. There was a big acknowledgement from him on that. And he said, listen, these states, there are more than two dozen of them, along with the NCAA, they've come to the conclusion that women should be able to participate in sports and girls where they don't have to compete against biological males or the threat of facing some harm physically by competing with biological males. And he said these states were fully within their purview to do that, meaning banning biologically born males from female sports. But, you know, there are other states where the reverse is true, where they have protections for trans athletes guaranteeing that they can have a spot in those women's sports. This doesn't get to those state laws, but I would imagine there there may be some female athletes out there who want to take the language and reasoning of today's decision and go into some of those other states and try to mount a challenge.
0: Let's talk about campaign finance. The justice has found, what, that limiting how much a political party spends in coordinating with a candidate, that limiting that does violate the First Amendment. And they cite, Shannon, they cite prior rulings here. I mean, we're reading about Citizens United, right?
4: Right. And remember, that was such an earthquake kind of when it was decided that political speech spending, campaign spending, is political speech. And so that's the theory, that it's protected by the First Amendment. And yeah, the majority in this decision said essentially this is too cumbersome. What you're doing is impinging on free speech. And so they lifted those restrictions. But they say here it's not, even though it's challenged by Republicans, this isn't a decision that's meant to benefit one party over the other. They say this will allow all parties, including the DNC and the RNC and the respective Senate and House campaign committees, as well as other parties and party committees, to participate more freely and compete more fully in the political process and to coordinate more closely with their candidates. So they say whether it's a Democrat party, Republican party, everybody's going to be on the same playing field when it comes to these expenditures now.
0: And Justice Kagan wrote in her dissent, without these limits on how much a party can spend to coordinate with a candidate, it will allow the circumvention of contribution limits to an individual's campaign. That was a big part of the oral arguments, right? We kept hearing about the circumventing of other limits. Do you think that will be the result here? But also, even if that is the result, doesn't this also weaken super PACs? If you can donate directly to the party and get access to your political candidate, why do you give to a super PAC anymore?
4: Yeah, I mean, that raises a lot of questions, because you know, D.C. and beyond, everybody about it is about getting their piece of the pie, because campaigns have gotten ridiculously expensive. When we're talking about a $1 billion presidential campaign, we're talking about Senate campaigns going into the tens of millions, closing into the $100 million mark. I mean, everybody's going to want a piece of that action. So, yeah, it's going to be competing for the same, you know, dollars flowing to different places. And if the parties can say, oh, no, you've got to come through us because now we can spend and freely and coordinate with these candidates, yeah, I think there are going to be other organizations who don't love this ruling today, but the parties have to love it.
0: Okay, finally, Shannon, your assessment of this court. We know the president has expressed frustration with his own appointees, particularly, of course, Amy Coney Barrett, but she sided with the administration on, like, the firing of FTC Commissioner Slaughter and on asylum. Mm-hmm. And we know Justice Kavanaugh, he defended the president on tariffs, but, you know, he was a partial concur on striking down birthright. And he said, you know, you can't remove Lisa Cook as a Federal Reserve governor. For all the talk of ideology, we sure do have a lot of mixed opinions.
4: We do. And if you think that this court is not fair, it is in the president's pocket, you should look at those decisions. You should look at the tariff decision. The president resoundingly lost that case. Birthright citizenship and many other things. The president has had big wins. But what these justices would argue behind closed doors, they want to be viewed as completely apolitical, no political persuasion, nothing getting in the way of them making their decisions. But it really shows you that while a lot of people from the outside want to say it's a 6-3 court and these people are going to give the president everything he wants, that's demonstrably false. But I tend to think of them in three trios. I mean, you've got Justice Gorsuch, Alito, and Thomas, who generally stick together, not always, but generally the most conservative flank of the court. You've got Justices Sotomayor, Kagan, and Jackson. No surprise that they stick together on most things. And in the middle, you have the Chief Justice, John Roberts. You've got Brett Kavanaugh and Justice Amy Coney Barrett. And they operate as the swing votes here. And when we're in arguments, those are the three we're most keyed into, because their votes can shift everything. As you've seen in a lot of these really critical decisions the last couple of days, you've seen the Chief and Justice Barrett go with the liberal minority, but to create a majority. Right. And all you need are five votes. And so, yeah, they're going to be in for a lot of criticism, but you got to see the places, as you said, too, where they've given them present wins, two big wins on immigration and border law that has been a big benefit to the Trump administration last week. So a mixed bag.
0: Shannon Bream, thank you for joining.
4: Thank you, Jess. Have a great summer.
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22: 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No slowdowns in Nampa on eastbound 94 this morning. Traffic is moving very nicely at Karcher, Northside, Franklin, and Garrity Boulevard. Continuing eastbound through Meridian on 94, no slowdowns, emerging delays at 10 Mile Road, Meridian Road, and Eagle Road. Past Eagle Road, no slowdowns at the Flying Y. Not seeing any slowdowns going into downtown Boise on the inbound connector. And no slowdowns on 94 going out towards the Boise Airport.
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26: The active weather is winding down. Highs reach the low 80s today with dry conditions for most of Southwest Idaho. Tonight stays comfortable and tomorrow brings another warm-up as summer weather settles in for the holiday weekend. For News Talk KBOI, I'm CBS 2 weather anchor Eric Walker.
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5: Good morning. It's Wednesday, July 1st. This is the Fox News Rundown. Vice President J.D. Vance says the Trump administration will use legislation to limit birthright citizenship after the Supreme Court rejected President Trump's executive order in rulings yesterday.
6: What we're talking about is fixing a problem the Supreme Court created. We also want to look over the long term at undoing that problem to begin with, because, again, this was only a 5-4 decision.
5: Vance on Fox's Ingram Angle, another Democrat incumbent ousted by a Democratic socialist. Mayla Kuros defeating Colorado Congresswoman Diane DeGette in Tuesday's House primary.
7: The promise is made. The promise is unfulfilled. That this country belongs to everyone who loves it and what it stands for. Not just the people born here. Not just the people who look a certain way. But everyone.
5: Senator John Hickenlooper survived a primary challenge from progressive Julie Gonzalez. It's a heat zone threatening now to bring triple-digit temperatures and high humidity for tens of millions of Americans.
8: We've got extreme heat warnings up from the Midwest down the middle Mississippi, the Ohio Valley, and of course into the Mid-Atlantic and right here back up into the Northeast. New York City hasn't seen the triple digits in a decade and a half.
5: Fox Weather's Ian Oliver. I'm Sue Guzman on the Fox News Rundown.
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3: 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Things are looking busier for your Wednesday morning drive, but not seeing any major slowdowns in Nampa. Traffic is moving very nicely at Karcher, Northside, Franklin, and Garrity Boulevard. Continuing eastbound through Meridian on I-84, we are starting to see some minor slowdowns and merging delays at 10 Mile Road and Eagle Road. The slowdowns at Eagle continuing to about the Cloverdale Road overpass.
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26: Today, highs reach the low 80s across southwest Idaho with mostly sunny skies. Tonight stays comfortable with lows in the low to mid 50s. Tomorrow warms into the mid 80s as dry weather continues. Temperatures keep climbing through the holiday weekend. For News Talk KBOI, I'm CBS 2 weather anchor Eric Walker.
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4: The U.S. Supreme Court struck down President Trump's executive order finding the 14th Amendment confers citizenship upon most people born here.
1: What happens next?
4: Iran is circulating a plan with U.S. ally Oman to collect tolls in the Strait of Hormuz, despite American objections.
1: Happens here.
11: New York City hasn't seen the triple digits in a decade and a half.
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12: I'm Charles Payne, and this is the Fox Business Report.
13: A major technology analyst is recommending investors buy SpaceX stock. Wedbush analyst Dan Ives sees SpaceX rising to $190 a share. It's currently in the $170 range. Stocks wrapped up the first half of the year with the best gains in years. Those stock futures are in the red to start July. Investors are cautiously monitoring developments in the Middle East and are waiting for comments from Fed Chair Kevin Warren. Three major U.S. egg producers have reached a proposed settlement over pricing. The New York Post says Cal-Maine Foods, Versova, and Hickman's Egg Ranch will pay $3.3 million and will donate 53 million eggs, which will be delivered to food banks. The companies have denied wrongdoing. That's your Fox Business Report. I'm Jenny Coselda, invested in you.

0: This is the Fox News Rundown.
1: With 4th of July weekend rapidly approaching, some Americans have been rapidly descending to the National Mall in our nation's capital to celebrate this country's history.
2: Oh, we've had an awesome time, Bo. Sophia, how about y'all?
1: What did you enjoy the most out here?
3: Percy.
4: It's a great time of year to get the family out and get in the city, see some of the history and everything, and celebrate 250.
1: Others are expressing gratitude for the opportunity that is possible in this great country.
5: We celebrate the United States because it gave us freedom. And as a result, I have two beautiful daughters, five beautiful grandchildren, a daughter that's a teacher and a daughter that's a doctor. So this country did it all.
1: But in order to be able to celebrate 250 years, there are mountains of history that led us to the war for American independence, and even declaring independence, breaking free from British rule. As the founders argued over this democratic experiment, and some of those debates are still ongoing. So after all this time, what would the founding fathers think of the country they helped build today?
6: They probably would disagree.
1: Jeffrey Rosen is the CEO emeritus of the National Constitution Center and author of Pursuit of Liberty, How Hamilton versus Jefferson Ignited the Lasting Battle over Power in America.
6: Because they disagreed at the time. Jefferson really favored democracy, and he would have been happy that the right to vote has expanded and so many more people are enfranchised and are part of the republic. Hamilton is really skeptical of democracy. He saw mobs form, like Shay's Rebellion, which attacked the federal armory and debtors refused to pay their debts. And he wanted to create a republic rather than a democracy where populist passions would be filtered and checked. Borden Wood, he describes that transformation from a monarchy to a republic, eventually to a democracy. But at the time of the founding, that shift to democracy hadn't yet occurred. So Hamilton and Jefferson really fought over that central issue.
1: Do you think that's where sometimes in this public discourse, perhaps people just don't know their history? When you hear terms like we've never been so divided and there's never been so acrimonious, sometimes you have to remind them, you know, we did fight a civil war that resulted in 500,000 Americans being killed. And you look at our founding, you look at how many newspapers were out there, how many people wrote under pseudonyms. There was a lot of invectives being hurled on both sides.
6: That's so true. The more history you learn, the more you discover what incredibly tough times we've been through before. As you say, there's an argument that things were far more violent and polarized then, even than they are now. People would run for Congress on the grounds that my left hook is better than the other guy. I can beat him up better. Charles Sumner is caned on the floor of Congress. He's almost beaten to death by this guy with a cane. And things are really violent indeed. So we are polarized, but things have been worse before. And what is really exciting about learning about history is you see that despite the violence, the challenges, we've been defined by the American ideal. And Hamilton and Jefferson disagree so strongly. But for them, disagreement is not a bug in the system, it's a feature. And that's why I end the book with that incredibly moving fact that after Hamilton dies in the duel, Jefferson places a bust of Hamilton across from his own in the central entrance hall of Monticello. And when he passes the bust and he's old, he smiles faintly and says, "Opposed in life as in death." And for Jefferson, Hamilton is not a hated enemy to be destroyed, but a respected opponent to be engaged with. And it's that spirit of civil dialogue that we've absolutely got to get back to today.
1: That's incredible. The only parallel I can think of in modern times is Ronald Reagan and Tip O'Neill. Like, you know, people that politically, of course, were not eye on anything, but they respected one another. They met. It almost feels like Washington has become a dirty word now. People don't even interact socially. I mean, back then in colonial days, they interacted. They didn't just jet in, jet out on Tuesdays and Thursdays.
6: You're so right about Ronald Reagan and Tip O'Neill. At the Constitution Center, we have a portrait of O'Neill kneeling at Reagan's bedside and then praying together. It was commissioned by Pina Templeton and thought that we've got to get back to that spirit of comedy. And at the founding, it was really important, especially at the Constitutional Convention, they lived together in the same boarding houses. The Virginia and Pennsylvania delegation showed up first. The Pennsylvania guys were already there, and they had a week just talking with each other. Ben Franklin had a dinner for everyone. They drank the best porter that they'd ever had, and they were able to start to hash out their differences. And as you also say, in Congress a generation ago, people would have meals together. And when you break bread, it's really hard to demonize someone. You learn about their kids and their challenges, and you can become friendly even though you disagree politically. So that's really one of the biggest changes in our politics. And in that sense, the founders provide an inspiring example of how you can disagree with someone but still respect them.
1: What should people take away from your book, or maybe without giving away too much of the plot because we want people to read it, why should people read your book?
6: Well, the plot is all of American history, so you got to read the book on the 250th anniversary to understand what I call the golden and silver threads woven throughout American history. And they're the ideas of Hamilton and Jefferson. Sometimes they cross, sometimes they pull apart, sometimes so far that they threaten to snap. But it's that productive tension between the ideals that's provided support for the American idea of the Declaration of Independence, liberty, equality, a government by consent. Hamilton and Jefferson disagree about how to balance those values. Jefferson thinks every increase in power threatens liberty. Hamilton thinks increases in government power can secure liberty. That's why Hamilton wants a strong national government. Jefferson favors states' rights. Hamilton wants liberal construction of the Constitution, Jefferson strict construction. But despite those disagreements, which have persisted from the founding until today, there's a respect for the ideas themselves. And we are a creedal nation. We're defined by the American creed. You don't have to be born here. You don't have to have parents of any particular background or race or religion. All you need to do to be an American is, of course, take an oath of citizenship and to subscribe to the ideals of the Declaration of Independence and the Constitution. And that's what Hamilton and Jefferson did. And that's why the American experiment, as Gordon Wood also said, is the most extraordinary triumph for liberty in all of human history. We are unique in being defined by an idea, and that's why it's so exciting to learn about the idea. And the more history you learn, the more excited you are.
1: Tell me about religion with the founders, a subject that has come up a few times. You know, people think, we're a Christian nation. Most people would agree, some disagree. But when you look at the founders, most of them were deists. In fact, God is only mentioned once in the Declaration of Independence. I believe that was an edit after Jefferson submitted his text. Benjamin Franklin famously crossed out sacred and put in self-evident. What can you tell us about religion when it comes to the founders? Did they think of themselves as God, or they just didn't believe in the Trinity? You just don't read much about Jesus Christ when you read letters and speeches from our founders.
6: The truth is the founders disagreed about religion. All were religious in some way. Even Jefferson, the most deist among them, believed in an afterlife and believed in God. But there were also, at the other end of the spectrum, someone like Roger Sherman, who's a Puritan who believes that the state should be able to have an established religion and that our duty is to conform to the New Testament, and we can only get salvation by grace. In the end, the big debate is whether or not you can create an established religion. And in the First Amendment, Madison, who opposes religious establishments on the grounds that they violate freedom of conscience, which he thinks is an unalienable right. In other words, I can't give you the power to tell me what to think about religion or politics because my beliefs are the product of reason and persuasion, not force or violence. So Madison believes in God, but he does not believe in the Anglican establishment in religion. He fights against it when he's young. And the First Amendment says Congress shall make no law regarding an establishment of religion. So what that means is that you can't have an established church at the federal level. To that degree, you can't say that we're a Christian nation because we're not allowed to have any particular religion established. But you can say that all the founders were certainly Christian and they believed in God And many, or if not most, thought that faith was compatible with both reason and toleration. In other words, even though they believed in a Christian God, they very strongly defended the rights of religious minorities. For James Madison, the author of the First Amendment, freedom of conscience is the very purpose of government to protect. Government is set up to protect our property rights, Madison said, and the most important property right is our freedom of thought and speech, and our ability to think as we will and speak as we think. And that's why on the 250th anniversary, let's just celebrate the fact that America protects free thought and free speech more powerfully than any other country in the world. There's no country that has such strong protections for religion, and is so religiously pluralistic, and is so protective of free speech.
1: That's incredible. I think one of the most incredible stories, the epilogue, if you will, was Jefferson and Adams dying on the same day, July 4th, 1826, 50 years after the signing of the Declaration of Independence. Some people would say maybe that is an example of divine providence.
6: Absolutely. It was widely viewed as so at the time. How could it be otherwise? And Adams' last words, Jefferson still lives. In fact, Jefferson had died a few hours earlier. But the letters between Jefferson and Adams when they were old are among the most moving in all of American history. And what did they want to talk about when they're old? Not politics. They wrote the Declaration together, then they fell out. They reconciled with the intervention of Abigail Adams and Benjamin Rush. They really want to talk about religion and spirituality. But just the fact that they're talking about this stuff is extraordinary. And then Jefferson, near the end of his life, says to Adams, "I've learned much in my long life, but nothing more strongly do I know than that I love you with all my heart." So they're able to express their incredible affection for each other despite a lifetime of rivalry. You know, read the Adams Jefferson letters, read the fabulous papers, read the books that the founders read. You can't do enough reading of primary text, which is a great way to begin. And then, of course, reading great biographies of the founders. Narrative histories, like I've tried to write, will just, it inspires all of us to be better people, recognizing that we're all imperfects. When you just see how devoted they were to self-education, it's hard not to be inspired to try to do a little better ourselves.
1: Well, Mr. Rosen, you certainly left me inspired. I know I speak for the entire Fox community and the Fox audience. That was inspiring, what you just had to say. And we are even more excited to celebrate this country's 250th birthday. Thank you so much for joining us today.
6: Thank you again.
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15: 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Busy Wednesday morning commute with heavy slowdowns in Nampa on eastbound I-4 starting at Karcher Road, continuing through to Northside Franklin and Garrity Boulevard. The slowdowns at Garrity continuing through to Robinson Road and Black Cat Road. Heavy merging delays and slowdowns in Meridian as well at our normal hotspots at 10 Mile Road, Meridian Road, and Eagle Road, with the slowdowns at Eagle Road continuing to the 5 Mile Road overpass.
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18: Expect highs in the low 80s today with plenty of sunshine. Tonight remains mild and tomorrow warms into the mid 80s. A few isolated mountain thunderstorms remain possible today, but most valley locations will stay dry outside of a little light rain we saw earlier this morning. For News Talk KBOI, I'm CBS 2 weather anchor Eric Walker.
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0: The soccer team would inject sports joy across the country going into July 4th weekend. Kickoff 8 p.m. Eastern tonight on Fox. Mexico advanced with a 2-0 shutout over Ecuador. Norway beat Ivory Coast 2-1 and will play Brazil next. France shut out Sweden 3-0 and will play Paraguay. Serena Williams lost her singles match at Wimbledon in three sets yesterday to Maya Joint. That's your sports on the Fox News Rundown. Jared Max, Fox News.
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2: And I'm going to say something blasphemous here. Soccer has more action than NFL or college football. Now, wait. Before you crush me on this, think about an NFL game. Hike, pass, go, stop for another 30 seconds. Stop, put, pass, go, boom, stop. Last night, I had an epiphany. I appreciate soccer. I do. I'm here to say, I think I understand soccer. I think I enjoy soccer. And I believe soccer has more excitement, energy, and plays and action than the NFL or college football. I said it, I meant it, and I don't regret it. For Outkicks, don't at me. I'm Dan Dokic, and this is Fox News Rundown.
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10: What's on your mind?
11: We truly are a country of two very different mindsets. In 2001, 25 years ago, 90% of Republicans were very proud to be Americans. 85% of Democrats were also proud to be Americans. This was before 9/11. But in 2026, the number for Republicans has stayed exactly the same at 90% proud to be American. But among Democrats, it's less than 3 in 10. 29% are proud to be a citizen of this country. If there's another word for pathetic, I'd love to hear it, because that is what this describes. I am certain there were plenty of people under the Obama administration or under the Clinton administration who were proud to be Americans, regardless of party, obviously based on that poll we just read from 2001 when Clinton was still in office. But now, Democrats are the angry party, the petulant party, the party that blames all their problems on government instead of their own choices as individuals, as human beings. And their hatred for Donald Trump obviously guides much of that sentiment. And it's a whole bowl of wrong that even on our own country's 250th anniversary, that one quarter of Democrats, according to the same poll, will fly a flag to celebrate America. Eight words. If you don't like it here, get out, please, and find that utopia somewhere else that does not exist in other countries. I'm Joe Concha.
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5: 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No matter your worship style, there is a place for you at St. Michael's, and you will still have time to get on the golf course, on the water, or in the hammock. All after church, of course. More information can be found at stmichaelscathedral.org. That is stmichaelscathedral.org. Come celebrate at the corner of 8th and State. We would love to meet you.
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6: It was a foreign gift that President Trump accepted. I'm Dave Anthony, Fox News, and it's a plane that Air Force One now for President Trump.
7: They just completed it. They made it appropriate for a president. That means the security and all of the different bells and whistles.
6: That was the president on the plane that Qatar donated before boarding it for his first flight. He'll go to North Dakota for the dedication of the Teddy Roosevelt Presidential Library. And before leaving, the president also said,
7: the denuclearization of Iran is moving along well. They've had very good meetings, and we'll see.
6: His special envoys are in Qatar for a second day of Iran talks through mediators. While in the Strait of Hormuz, a ship ran aground using a route not approved by Iran, which keeps trying to control passage through the key shipping lane. Another socialist wins a Democratic primary, this time in Colorado.
8: We will not wait to take the fight to Donald Trump and the oligarchy.
6: Maylot Quiroz defeated a congresswoman who's been in the House longer than Quiroz has been alive. Diana DeGette was first elected in 1996, the year before Quiroz was born. She's expected to win that seat now in November in a heavily Democratic Denver district. Her win comes a week after two socialists primaried two Democratic congressmen out in New York. Republicans still hope to keep control of Congress, and they're planning a midterm convention.
9: There won't be any formal nominations like a presidential year. The midterm convention in Dallas, September 9th and 10th, after all the primaries are held, it's more like a rally to get out the vote in November. President Trump calls it a truly historic event to celebrate the great American comeback.
6: That's Fox's Chris Foster. After the Supreme Court refused to consider a Trump appeal in a civil case, author E. Jean Carroll has asked a New York judge to force the president to pay her $5 million. That was the jury verdict in her lawsuit that accused the president of sexually abusing her decades ago and defaming her, denying the accusations. 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
5: My name is Sean, and I am the dean at St. Michael's Episcopal Cathedral in Boise, where we love summer, and we know that you love it too. 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No matter your worship style, there is a place for you at St. Michael's, and you will still have time to get on the golf course, on the water, or in the hammock. All after church, of course. More information can be found at stmichaelscathedral.org. That is stmichaelscathedral.org. Come celebrate at the corner of 8th and State. We would love to meet you.
6: President Trump called it too bad for the country. The Supreme Court ruling blocking his executive order that aimed to undo birthright citizenship for babies born in the U.S. to parents here illegally or temporarily. He's urging Republicans in Congress to pass a law. And Homeland Security Secretary Mark Wayne Mellon tells Fox,
10: all of us together are working and saying, okay, how can we protect America and still at the same time, unfortunately, figure out how to work with the court.
6: Now, here's one thing the administration's trying.
11: Justice Department leadership is directing U.S. attorneys to prioritize the investigation and prosecutions of birth tourism schemes. In a memo to federal prosecutors, Assistant Attorney General Colin McDonald says the DOJ will hold accountable those who engage in unlawful conduct, like false visa applications. A majority of Supreme Court justices blocked an executive order from President Trump that was intended to prevent automatic citizenship to children born in the U.S. to parents in the country illegally or temporarily. Chief Justice John Roberts concludes the 14th Amendment ensures any person born on U.S. soil is a U.S. citizen. At the White House, Jared Halpern, Fox News.
6: In a continued federal crackdown on fraud,
12: Department of Health and Human Services Inspector General Thomas March Bell sent a letter to New York's Medicaid Fraud Control Unit saying millions of dollars in aid would be halted until at least September 30th, saying the unit is moving too slowly on cases, and compared to similar units in other states, it secured the lowest number of criminal fraud convictions between 2023 and 2025, though it acknowledges that one reason is the state made a deliberate choice to focus on high-impact cases rather than small-scale individual fraud. Lisa Lacerra, Fox News.
6: New York's Attorney General, Democrat Letitia James, is vowing to fight that funding freeze. On Wall Street, there could be selling at the opening bell this hour. Dow and NASDAQ futures both down well over 100 points. I'm Dave Anthony, and this is Fox News.
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13: 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Still seeing some pretty heavy slowdowns in Nampa on eastbound I-84 between Northside and Franklin Boulevard. Also seeing slowdowns at Garrity Boulevard. Eastbound I-84 going through Meridian, seeing merging delays and slowdowns at our normal hotspots at 10 Mile Road, Meridian Road, and Eagle Road, with the slowdowns going through the Eagle Road interchange continuing to about the Cloverdale Road overpass. It does clear up going into Boise with no slowdowns on the inbound connector.
4: Weather from the CBS 2 Weather Center.
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15: The active weather is winding down. Highs reach the low 80s today with dry conditions for most of southwest Idaho. Tonight stays comfortable and tomorrow brings another warm-up as summer weather settles in for the holiday weekend. For News Talk KBOI, I'm CBS 2 weather anchor Eric Walker.
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16: Strong and petty.
17: And now, he is Armstrong and Getty.
18: Here, and yet we are. It's enough to blow your mind. It's the Armstrong and Getty replay.
19: Yeah, this is some of the best of the radio show in recent times, and also stuff from the podcast that maybe you haven't heard yet, so it could be really brand new to you.
18: Well, I hope they edited out the swears. We'll find out together. It's the Armstrong and Getty replay.
19: I took the kids to Wendy's last night. They got a whole bunch of new products they didn't have the last time I was at Wendy's. When did this happen?
18: Seem unhappy by that.
19: Well, old I just, man shouts at clouds. Yeah, I think they just, I knew it. I don't know. I walked in and all of a sudden they got burritos and
18: what?
19: Yeah, they got Mexican food and a fish sandwich and just all kinds of stuff they've never had before.
18: Wendy, I thought I knew you.
19: I know. $8 for a single with cheese, by the way. $8.
18: For like seeing that cheese. Little red-headed girl up on a stripper pole or something selling burritos.
19: Very similar.
16: Wow.
20: Shocking stuff.
16: It looks like Trump's had it with Kristi Noem and might be looking to get somebody else. We can talk more about that later.
20: Yeah. Ice Barbie, soon to be gone. I mean, you saw that one coming. So I guess our theme this segment is the absolutely astonishing changes in what is big media and how quaint a lot of old media is in comparison. And now, that's not to say there isn't great content.
16: And I think how out of touch all of us over a certain age are, whether we want to be or not, we just still have in our heads that certain alphabet networks and newspapers are a big deal. They aren't. They just aren't. Mm-hmm.
20: Yeah. Now, I want to make it clear that I don't think the lowest common denominator is something to be sought after unless you're just looking to make a ton of money. But if you're looking to make a ton of money, then the market is not nearly what you think it is if you're past a certain age. To wit, in the last month, and yes, Jack, I am re-bringing up the question of funk music.
16: P-H-O-N-K?
20: Funk. Yes, sir. And yes, I do enjoy saying it. Play a little funk.
16: Clearly, Michael. You do.
20: Where's the melody? Anyway, it started, I think, I can't remember, one of your southern cities, but in last month, the music artist with the largest audience across all YouTube platforms wasn't Bad Bunny or Taylor Swift. It was Slaughter. Spelled S-L-X-U-G-H-T-E-R, because apparently in funk, you have to change one of the letters in your name to a different letter or a number or something. Like every single person they mentioned does that.
16: I wouldn't have known how to pronounce it.
20: You see it in print. Unless he calls it Slickster, but I doubt it. The term probably doesn't sound familiar, funk, but anyone who's spent any time on social media in the past few years has almost certainly listened to it. Maybe it's better to say heard it, because the overwhelming majority of people who consume funk don't recognize it as a genre, let alone actively choose it, but it's constantly playing in the background during YouTube shorts, TikTok, or Instagram reels. It can sound like electronic dance music, also hip-hop, trap, funk, or mix of all those things, like I know what those subgenres are. It can accompany dance clips, gaming montages, fan edits, workout content, sports highlights, motivational clips, and anything aiming to convey high-energy vibes. Who cares, you're saying to yourself? Well, the people who crank this stuff out, who are desperate for their track to become the go-to on YouTube backup for the aforementioned, you know, genres of videos, are making, for instance, this one guy who I've never heard of in my life and whose name I've forgotten already, has gotten $5 million already from a track he produced, probably in 2.5 hours in his basement. And then here's this other, I scrolled past it. Somebody Henson, who goes with some wacky, moniker, earned, he won't say how much he earned from Sahara, which was the hot track at one point. But he says, I have some guys that have made over $5 million from their music. Here's a company that represents these people. They've paid out over $140 million to their creators on their roster over the past 5 years, who make this background music for videos. Because everybody gets paid. Hold
16: yeah. That sounds like, to play that again, Michael.
19: Carol Baskin fed her husband to tigers. Snack. Doesn't it sound like that?
20: What's happening, Carol Baskin? Yeah, it really does. It really does. So you got that going on. And then this, I think, is every bit as significant. In the Wall Street Journal, the power brokers behind the $250 billion influencer economy. $250 billion.
16: I was talking about this the other day. We were at Target, and we were in the, like, shampoo section. And they had a typical kind of Target ad there, just a picture on the end cap with a couple of people in shampoo. And I thought, well, it's probably just, you know, random people, good-looking people holding the shampoo bottle. And my son was like, oh, my God, I can't believe DJ so-and-so is blah, blah, blah. It was some YouTube people. Mm. That are a big enough deal to put on the in-cap ad at the Target. to sell their shampoo. I'd never even heard of. They don't have a TV show or a movie or anything.
20: They just have a YouTube thing. Time. They wouldn't waste their time doing that.
16: Right.
20: A movie.
16: Right, right.
20: I can't take the cut and pay, they would say. So this article, the big picture at the beginning of it is some attractive 35-ish gal sitting at a desk, but perched on a milk crate on the desk. It's just so on the nose, is a bleach blonde pixie sunglass wearing vibey 20 something influencer girl. Because of course you'd be sitting on a milk crate on your agent's desk. Something I can promise you I've never done in my long career. It's Ali Berman, who's the co-head of United Talent Agency's Creators Division with podcaster and entrepreneur Emma Chamberlain, a UTA client. They actually start the article with Kate Bartlett, a 24-year-old influencer who has 1.6 million TikTok followers. And they're having a big meeting in Hollywood pitching business ideas for the year ahead. Would she be interested in getting a teaching certificate so she could lead a course on influencing? What about landing an editorial director position at a magazine or launching an accessories line or taking a defunct fashion TV show, buying the name of it and reviving it and blah, blah, blah? But they mention there is practically no limit to what influencers can do and how much they can earn for it. They're starring in Netflix series, launching pop careers, running brands that rake in nine figures a year. Folks, nine figures is $100 million or more. Those at the top of their game are now up against actors and athletes for the biggest endorsement deals. They've appeared in Super Bowl commercials, staked out lucrative investment opportunities, scored ambassadorships for some of the biggest companies in the world. In 2015, influencer marketing was $1.7 billion globally. 1.7. Last year, it was $32 billion. When Goldman Sachs Global Investment Research last sized up the creator economy as a whole in 2023, it put it at $250 billion.
16: So what I always think about this as somebody that's in the business, how are there enough people watching? I mean, there's so many different things to look at. When you split up all the people, it's amazing to me that they still get enough views and everything like that to earn that kind of money. But I guess that's where you get to the stat of the average young person spends 9 hours a day on TikTok or whatever. If you spend that much time on there, I suppose you see all this content.
20: And they're splitting up a smallish percentage of everybody on the effing earth who is watching this stuff.
16: But I mean, think about when we were young, and which is, you know, might as well be a 500 years ago as 50 years ago in terms of, or 40 years ago in terms of how much things have changed. But God, I took in, on the big nights, I'd take in an hour because we'd watch 2 30-minute sitcoms at night when I was a kid. The rest of the nights, maybe 30 minutes. Certainly not hours and hours and hours. So people consume so much more media now.
20: Yeah.
16: Than anybody ever did.
20: Right. Yeah. And again, because it's in your hand, it's everybody on effing earth. This gal who runs that department of the big talent agency. Cutie, by the way. She's the big swinging Richard at that company now. It ain't movie stars. It's influencers on the tickety-tock, on the Instagram. Partly because you can custom fit your ad campaigns to, you know, that crowd and their interests. And man, it is 100%. I mean, like, advertising on the Armstrong and Getty show is incredibly effective. I mean, efficient. You get more than your money's worth. And if you're not advertising with us, you're a fool. But if we did a show that was 100% about what are the coolest auto accessories these days, if you're an auto parts person or a customization person, that's where you gotta advertise. So it's kind of micro-directed advertising. And the truth is, and young people are so cynical these days and should be, it would bother me knowing that, all right, the person who's gushing to me about these guitar strings, for instance, to cite one of my hobbies, they're obviously getting paid. I can't trust that they're being sincere at all.
16: A lot of them, because I watch a lot of this sort of stuff, is they make it clear that they're not.
20: Mm-hmm.
16: And those seem to be the people that have the most followers. And yeah. It works out pretty well, because they say, I do not I do not get paid by anybody. They're letting me use this guitar or motorcycle or whatever it is. I got to send it back. But they get more followers that way because more people believe them. But then the product people have more reason to let them use the stuff because there's so many eyeballs on the review. Right. So it kind of works both ways.
20: You know, you're right, but at the same time, you're a senile old fool. And here's why. I'm sorry. That was unnecessarily harsh. No, the young people don't have that standard from what I've read.
16: Mm.
20: They see Kylie Jenner saying, oh my God, look at this. It's so amazing. Oh, I love this stuff. Look how I look. And they think, bingo, gringo, I'm buying it.
16: But like I said, and
20: they don't expect neutrality, I guess.
16: I just, again, I can't believe there's a big enough audience for all this, but there clearly is. So I'm looking at one particular motorcycle I want to buy. I was looking at reviews, different people who review this very product on YouTube. I've gone through, I don't know, 20 different people that each have millions of followers that do this sort of thing. I mean, they're making their entire livings off of doing this, and there's so many of them. How could there be that many of them? I can understand how there'd be one or two, but I can't understand how there would be hundreds of people that can make their living reviewing the latest iPhone or salad dressing or whatever the hell it is.
20: Yeah, it's the same way there are hundreds of successful podcasts.
16: But I think part of it, though, I keep getting back to how much content we all take in. It's just a stunning amount, especially young people.
20: Yeah, agreed. But that's where the economy is. That's where the media economy is. Producing funk and hoping somebody likes your funky track, and or being a pixie-haired 22-year-old influencer inexplicably squatting on your agent's desk.
16: And of course, then every kid, like both my kids, are making their run at trying to, you know, post stuff and have it catch on. How could you be a young person and not at least try that? It'd be impossible. I would have. Guaranteed I would have.
20: The only constant is change, Jack. Change and people being a-holes. That seems to be a constant as well.
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21: 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Come celebrate at the corner of 8th and State. We would love to meet you.
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27: Good morning. We're speaking with Ron Grant,
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19: Why am I not in Bath County, Kentucky today to celebrate the meat shower with everybody else? It's an annual festival. We'll talk about that coming up.
20: Sounds like something that was outlawed even in San Francisco. We now bring you to Philadelphia, Pennsylvania, where a bunch of woke protesters are yelling about the attack on Iran, and they are confronted by a fella who's actually from the Middle East.
31: Why don't you leave America? You hate this imperialist country. Why don't you leave? When Iranian women were raped and murdered by their government, none of you said you're fake activists. Why don't you speak about the 50,000 Iranians who were killed? You fucking fake terrorist cop, you, because none of you have showered.
20: That is some trolling. You fake terrorist effing cosplaying children. Well said, sir. Well said.
19: What is the Kentucky meat shower? So, happened 150 years ago today. They have an annual festival there in the county where it occurred.
20: And I asked my wife for the Kentucky meat shower, and she didn't speak to me for a week.
19: You date a Kentucky meat shower. You don't marry the Kentucky meat shower. That's horrible.
20: It's terrible.
19: Katie's staying out of it. She's going to stay out of it. Huh. So, I'm from rural America, so you come up with any reason for your festival. Like, I lived near Cocker City, Kansas, where they have the world's largest ball of twine. And every year you have a big giant party with bands and you drink beer and they add some more twine to the ball to make it bigger. I mean, you come up with these things. In Bath County, Kentucky, they have the Kentucky Meat Shower Festival. It's 150th anniversary today. When on this day, March 3rd, 1876, chunks of meat began falling from the sky for several minutes around 11 a.m., covering a 100 by 50 yard area in chunks and chunks and chunks of meat. It was a sun cloud.
20: I don't know what's happening exactly, but something has gone terribly wrong.
19: This poor woman was sitting
20: this
19: there.
20: This is not good.
19: Washing clothes or something like that. When chunks of meat, some of them as large as her hand, began tumbling from the sky.
3: People want the beef.
19: The story went national fast as people tried to figure out why chunks of meat fell from the sky in that little part of Kentucky. Scientists got involved, examined samples. Seven samples were examined by scientists who confirmed that several were lung tissue. Some were muscular tissue, two were cartilage. Several people actually tasted it and said it tasted like mutton or venison. This is the sort of thing you did in the 1870s, apparently, where if a chunk of meat fell out of the sky, you'd say, oh, let me taste that.
20: Wonder what that is. Only one way to figure it out, Clem.
19: Anyway, apparently, vultures vomit occasionally, and for whatever reason, a big flock of vultures vomited up all the dead food that they had eaten up, and at the same time, 200 pounds of unidentified meat fell in one little spot, and that's the Kentucky Meat Shower, and that's why they have a festival every year.
20: Please send the bill for detailing your car after you vomit in it to Jack Armstrong. He'll be happy to pay that bill.
4: Armstrong and Getty.
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18: Fox News. I'm Therese Crowley. You'll never see anything like this, says President Trump. His first flight on the new custom Air Force One donated by the Emir of Qatar.
28: We're very proud of this. The country is very proud of it.
18: To dedicate the Teddy Roosevelt Presidential Library in North Dakota, complete with a Rough Riders ceremonial escort when he gets there. And he's given Congress a task.
32: House Speaker Mike Johnson now says that he and Congress are going to try to do what the Supreme Court couldn't yesterday in a very quick and efficient way. They're going to try to change the law to end birthright citizenship.
18: Fox's Peter Ducey, a socialist challenge for America 250.
33: One tonight.
18: Maylot Quiroz beat 15-term Congresswoman Diana DeGette in the Colorado Democrat primary, but Senator John Hickenlooper bested progressive challenger Julie Gonzalez. 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
4: A Better Life with Dr. Sanjay Gupta.
5: When we talk about how much exercise someone should get, current guidelines call for about 150 minutes of moderate intensity exercise or 75 minutes of vigorous intensity exercise every week. New study out of the UK makes a strong case for vigorous exercise if and when you can do it. Now, researchers determined that even little bursts of vigorous exercise can significantly reduce someone's risk of 8 different diseases: dementia, type 2 diabetes, fatty liver disease, chronic respiratory disease, chronic kidney disease, immune-mediated inflammatory diseases, major cardiovascular events, and atrial fibrillation. We're not talking about complicated training programs here. Just work with what you can into your everyday life. If you are breathless and unable to speak in complete sentences, then you've hit the mark. I'm Dr. Sanjay Gupta, helping you live a better life.
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20: We're both big fans of Sarah Isger, editor of SCOTUS Blog, host of the Legal Podcast Advisory Opinions, legal analyst for ABC News, and author of a fabulous new book, Last Branch Standing, a potentially surprising, occasionally witty journey inside today's Supreme Court. A book so timely and important, I believe it should be a compulsory read for every American. Not sure how that scores with the First Amendment. Sarah, welcome. How are you?
22: I'm great. Thank you guys for having me.
19: You betcha. Before we let you lay out the book, and here's the deal I'm going to make with you, even though we have no leverage. You're like the Hormuz Strait. We have no leverage over you. But I'm going to let you, and I'll go out and buy a hardbound copy of your book today, even though I'm getting a promotional copy. If I can get you to do one of your screeds, and there's so many I would like, screed might be prejudicial. Maybe I'll go with presentation or something like that. But, and I could have you do, why the whole crying fire in a crowded movie house is misrepresented. There's so many of them I've heard you do that I love.
20: Her greatest hits.
19: Why there are no parties anymore and it's a waste of time. I want to have you lay out the pointlessness of issue polling after the book, because I want you to do that for our audience. I really do.
20: Excellent.
22: No
20: excellent
22: problem. Done. First, you don't have to goad me into like doing a rant. I love a rant.
19: Good.
20: All right. First things first, though. Tell us about Last Branch Standing.
22: Well, part of the reason for this book is to convince Americans that, yes, they're hearing so much more about the Supreme Court and that it is actually our most functional branch of government, but it is never the last word in any of these fights that we're having on politics, on culture war, anything else. It is always up to the American people. If you don't like something the Supreme Court decided, We can amend the Constitution. We used to do it pretty frequently in response to Supreme Court decisions. And most of the decisions from the Supreme Court are actually just up to Congress. If you don't like partisan gerrymandering, Congress can deal with that today. We just don't expect them to, we don't make them, and we continue to vote for people who have no interest in actually legislating, because legislation requires compromise, negotiation, actually working with someone who disagrees with you. And instead, we keep electing people who are really good at putting out Instagram reels yelling about how the other side is the problem.
19: Yeah, I've listened to you so much, I actually know what your answers are going to be to all my questions, but I'll ask them anyway.
20: Half a stalker.
19: I am. I'm a fanboy.
20: Down boy. Down.
19: What changed? Why, you know, if we used to amend the Constitution all the time, what changed?
22: Yeah, I mean, a few things. We can go back 100 years to the progressive era. Woodrow Wilson, Teddy Roosevelt, they really wanted to remake the United States government and move away from Congress. Again, that messy, long negotiating process. And they wanted it all to be housed by experts and independent agencies who would be shielded from political influence. So we've been doing that experiment for about 100 years. And then during the second term of the Obama administration, when his immigration legislation failed in the House because Republicans wouldn't vote for it, he decided to do executive orders to implement legislation. Now, it didn't last long. Those executive orders were generally struck down by courts, or President Trump came in and repealed them all his first day in office. But it taught Congress that they don't need to do legislation anymore, because when their party has the White House, they can get everything that they want. And sure, it's only for a couple of years, but they get the Rose Garden address, their base is happy, and nobody remembers a few years later whose fault it is when it all disappears.
19: So the whole I have a pen and a phone thing took precedence.
20: So essentially,
22: that's right.
20: Then
22: and now
20: Congress,
22: we are under government by executive order at this point.
20: Right. I was just going to say, so Congress is not legislating in the executive branch. Is that most of the reason there's so much of a spotlight on the Supreme Court these days, or what else is happening?
22: I think that's right. You know, because Congress is where we were supposed to work out these problems. Again, you know, I'm thinking of cases that are waiting at the Supreme Court right now. Birthright citizenship, asylum at the southern border, whether Mississippi can accept mail-in ballots 5 days after the election. All of those are questions we're supposed to work out in Congress. But because none of us believe that will happen, we end up bringing lawsuits to court and asking the courts to work those out for us. And so then we focus a lot more on the courts. It becomes really important who these judges are, and they become part of our partisan disagreements instead of sort of the place of last resort to sort of, you know, be a referee.
19: And we've seen the declining popularity numbers for the Supreme Court because of that, putting them in an impossible situation on a bunch of this stuff. A reply to this. This is an out-of-control right-wing Trump court.
22: Yeah, the data isn't great for people who argue that. So last term, for 6-3 cases, you know, where all of the Republican appointees vote one way and all of the Democratic appointees vote the other way, which is what you would expect if this were a, you know, Republican red team versus blue team court, that accounted for, drumroll, 9% of the cases.
19: Wow.
22: So if that's how you're predicting the outcome of Supreme Court cases, you're going to get it wrong more than 90% of the time. And even if you include the 5-4 cases, it turns out exactly equal numbers had all of the liberals in dissent versus having all the liberals in the majority and only conservatives in dissent. Instead, you know, 42% of the cases are unanimous. That's the most likely outcome of any case at the Supreme Court. Very few, as I say, fall against partisan lines. The other things we'd expect if this were a, you know, Trump Supreme Court, well, first of all, I guess we'd expect Trump to actually win some cases. Right now, every major policy question that has come before the Supreme Court, he has lost. Immigration, Alien Enemies Act, nope. Federalizing the National Guard, nope. Tariffs, nope. Birthright citizenship, I will bet you a shiny nickel, that one's a hard no. So he keeps losing. In fact, in his first term, he lost more than any president in United States history. He's the first president to ever be below 50% at the Supreme Court. We'd expect them to be overturning precedent. Nope, this court is overturning fewer precedents than any court in modern history. We'd expect them to be taking more cases. nope, this court is taking fewer cases than any court in recent history. So no matter what way you look at it, the data just isn't there for the people who want to argue that this is a partisan court.
20: Well, let's be honest about what animates virtually all of modern politics. You just raised $0 for the Democratic Party, Sarah, so thanks for wasting our time. You noted, and I found this so interesting, that Brett Kavanaugh was more likely to agree with Elena Kagan than Neil Gorsuch. What's going on there?
22: Yeah, so, I mean, Brett Kavanaugh and Neil Gorsuch are basically twins. They went to high school together. They had the same history teacher. They clerked on the court together. They were circuit judges at the same time. They were appointed by the same president. They are Federalist Society lab creations with good hair and conservative judicial principles. But last term, they only agreed with each other 50% of the time. As you say, Justice Kavanaugh was more likely to agree with Justice Kagan than he was with Justice Gorsuch, because Justice Kavanaugh is a high institutionalist. He thinks of this as a team sport. He likes basketball and baseball. Justice Gorsuch, he's a soloist. He likes skiing and running, solo sports. He is more like Justice Jackson, which is why you see them agreeing with each other's concurrences, and why Justice Kavanaugh is the justice most likely to be in the majority. He is the swing justice as of now.
2: Sarah Isger's book is called Last Branch Standing, and the first sentence in the promotional stuff is, here, a myth-busting glimpse into the inner workings of the Supreme Court, and you've already busted a few myths. How worried are you about the declining faith in the Supreme Court because of the untrue partisan things people have been saying on both sides now for several cycles?
22: Well, let me give you the good news and the bad news. The good news is that the Supreme Court is still more popular than the president or Congress. So if we're just fighting among the three branches of government, definitely the Supreme Court is winning. The bad news is that our courts tend to be a lagging indicator of our politics. So another title for the book could have been Last Branch Standing, ... for now, because everything that we're doing now will eventually be reflected in the courts. And there are warning signs. Getting rid of the filibuster means that we now appoint judges who didn't get any votes from the other side of the aisle. That is not great. That is going to breed more extreme judges who are outliers, and it's going to change the behavior of people who want to become judges, to be more partisan, more outspoken, lock themselves into certain positions. We have forum shopping now that we didn't used to have. That's not great. You know, you could be the most fair judge in the world, but if everyone knows that one side picked you, it doesn't look that fair to anyone. So, you know, I think those are things we can pretty easily fix, but it's not great. And the more we pull the courts into our partisan politics, negative polarization, I mean, we have a really toxic political environment right now. We cannot have the courts reflect that.
20: Let's go a little ABC 123 about the Supreme Court, kind of basic stuff. I think a lot of folks, particularly on the left, think it's about choosing the right result, period. And a lot of us on the right would like to believe that the court does nothing but look at the Constitution and the law and precedent. They may despise the result, but we've got to go with this. That's oversimplified, obviously, but is that characterization of the left and right at least on the right track?
22: You know, I think the conservative right wanted to think that about themselves, but it's pretty clear now that that's not true. Both sides only care about outcomes, really. You see the right attack the Supreme Court every time they rule against Donald Trump, sometimes specific justices in very personal terms. You know, the attacks against Justice Amy Coney Barrett got very gendery, in my opinion. And I think that there's a natural human tendency to care about the outcome. I get it. But the Supreme Court's job is never to say, you know, what the good policy is. It is to say who gets to decide. So you're mad that a book is in your local school library? The Supreme Court isn't going to tell you whether that's a good book or a bad book for kindergartners to read. Their question is, who gets to decide whether that's a good book or a bad book? Is it the librarian? Is it the parent coming into the library? Is it the, you know, city mayor? Is it a state legislature? Is it the governor? Is it Congress? Those are the questions that the Supreme Court decides. They're never deciding which book it should be.
20: Right. I meant the justices more than the average commentator or voter. For instance, Justice Jackson strikes me as just wanting the result, no matter how she has to twist the law.
22: What's interesting interesting because the legal left for a long time sort of had this idea of living constitutionalism. The Constitution evolves as our culture evolves, and it is up to the nine justices on the Supreme Court to decide where it has evolved to. President Lyndon Johnson famously once said, it takes two-thirds of Congress and three-quarters of the states to amend the Constitution. Justice Douglas can do it in an afternoon. That was really where they were. That has basically disappeared from the legal left, and yet nothing has yet replaced it. And so I think you see Justice Jackson trying to come up with a new legal philosophy for the legal left that, yes, will produce liberal results, but that can be sort of intellectually, built a new house, if you will, on the block of judicial philosophy. And look, like I said, 9% of the cases were 6-3 along ideological lines. So I also think it's unfair to say ideology plays no role in Supreme Court decisions. 9% of the time it does. It's just that 91% of the time something else is at work.
2: So the book is Last Branch Standing. Couldn't recommend it more highly. I've heard Sarah talk about it in a bunch of different podcasts, and I'm sure I will eventually read it. She explains this stuff in a way that idiots like me can understand it in an entertaining way. So, you have worked on presidential campaigns. You worked for Carly Fiorina. We used to have her on regularly back in the day when she was running. But anyway, I know with your background in a bunch of different areas, you don't think issue polling has much merit. Explain that.
22: Oh, okay, deep breath, Sarah. Don't go too far. Okay.
8: Here's, go too far.
22: Here's the problem. When we do candidate polling, we can actually judge whether the poll was any good because we have an election day, right? There is a backstop to the polling. We never can do that with issue polling. We can never find out whether that poll was a good poll or a bad poll. There's no way to grade it. So that's a big problem, right? But there's another problem. When you ask people what candidate they intend to vote for, that's a very binary choice. They understand what an election is and that they're going to go in and check the box for one person or the other. And remember, those polls still aren't perfect. But when it comes to issue polling, oftentimes the question you're asking people isn't the question they think they're answering. You know, do you think the Straits of Hormuz should be open or whatever? Well, it kind of depends. What are the trade-offs? Are you going to list all of the potential trade-offs in that question? You've only got like 30 seconds to ask them a question and get them to answer it. And that's why you get so many different results with issue polling. It's also the case that sometimes people hear a question that can be about a very specific issue, but what they're answering, what they think you really want to know is, who do you support for president? So, you know, do you like X policy or Y policy? The answer is, do you like Donald Trump or Kamala Harris? And so you're rarely getting the answer that I think you want. If you're asking the same question, the exact same question over time, and that moves, that is interesting to me, right? Like, not the raw number, but like, oh, it has moved by 7 points in the last month. Well, something then has changed if you're asking the exact same question. But that's rarely what we're doing.
2: Do you regularly hear, because in talk radio we do it all the time, 43% of Americans, blah, blah, blah. Do you regularly slap your forehead with, oh my God, there's no way there's any accuracy there?
22: I sort of turn into like a Rain Man type figure where I start saying that's not a real poll. That's not a real poll. Don't do it. That's not a real poll.
20: Perfect. Sarah Isger's new book is Last Branch Standing. Can't wait to read it too. Sarah, what a pleasure it's been. I hope we can do it again soon.
22: Absolutely. Thanks, guys.
2: You betcha.
20: All right. Thank you. Yeah.
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28: Voters ousted Democratic Representative Diana DeGette in favor of political newcomer Mila Kyros in the primary.
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30: Idaho's just become the only U.S. state with a firing squad as its primary execution method.
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10: So, my son wants to do this sometime this summer. He wants to go someplace where they have like a legendary steak or burger or ice cream sundae or whatever, that if you can eat the whole thing or eat it in a certain amount of time or whatever, you get your picture on the wall or a t-shirt or something. He's always wanted to do that.
11: Right. Now, I would never step on your son's dreams, but honestly, how's his game?
10: How good is he? Very good.
11: Okay. All right.
10: We have gone to Red Robin and gotten two of the cheeseburgers and fries, two meals. And they always say,
11: good Lord.
10: Are we waiting for someone else? No. He wants to do this. He wants to see if he can eat two of those meals. So he kind of likes that sort of thing. Anyway, so I did some research, and some of the more famous ones around the country. By the way, I'm going to leave out the ones where nobody's ever done it. That's just stupid.
11: Right.
10: We have a 1,000 pound hamburger. Nobody's ever eaten it. Yeah, I'm sure they haven't.
11: If you can eat an entire side of beef, it's free.
10: Yeah. One of those famous is the 72-ounce steak challenge at Big Texan Steak Ranch in Amarillo, Texas. This is the old 96er, which they parodied in The Simpsons and was featured in the movie The Great Outdoors with John Candy. It's the gold standard of this sort of thing. Yes. They invented it, really. Started in 1962. And it's not just the steak. You also have to finish a shrimp cocktail, baked potato salad, and a roll in 1 hour.
11: Oh, my Lord.
10: It has a 12% completion rate.
11: Wow.
10: You do get your, you get it free, and then you get your picture up on the wall.
11: That's amazing. Anybody could eat all that.
10: I know. Wow. The Kodiak Arrest Challenge, Humpy's Alaskan Ale House in Anchorage. We're probably not going to go to Alaska. I know you're going to Alaska. We're probably not going to Alaska. 7 crab nuggets, 4 pounds of Alaskan king crab, a 14-inch reindeer sausage, blah, blah, blah.
11: You got to eat reindeer?
10: And if you do it, you get a I Got Crabs at Humphrey's t-shirt, which, you know, you'd wear the rest of your life.
11: When you eat reindeer steaks, it's delicious, but Santa Claus cries.
10: A New Orleans institution is the Acme Oyster House in New Orleans. 15 dozen oysters. That's 180 oysters in one sitting.
11: Oh, can you imagine? I mean, both ends, right?
12: Armstrong and Getty.
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4: What he got as a gift just got off the ground. I'm Dave Anthony, Fox News, the new Air Force One.
5: We're very proud of this. The country's very proud of it.
4: President Trump's now flying in that plane on his way to North Dakota for the dedication of Teddy Roosevelt's presidential library.
6: The new Air Force One is a gift from the Qatari government, a Boeing 747 modified by the Air Force after delivery last year.
5: They made it appropriate for a president. That means the security and all of the different bells and whistles.
6: It joins the fleet as an interim aircraft for use before the completion of two new Boeing 747s built for Air Force One use, running behind schedule, pushed back to mid-2028. It's painted with a dark blue underbelly and a white top separated by a red and a gold stripe, replacing the light blue, silver, and white color scheme used since the Kennedy administration.
4: Fox's Chris Foster. Before taking off, reporters also asked the president about a financial filing showing he made nearly $1.2 billion from his cryptocurrency investments last year.
5: Well, I've made a lot of money before I became president, and they invest my money, and I don't talk to them. I don't even speak to them. So I have many people, I don't know what they call it, closed accounts or something. You put your money in, and that's it.
4: The president also touted oil prices falling again today.
5: Lower than when I started the, I guess you could call it an attack on Iran so that they never have a nuclear weapon.
4: His special envoys are in Qatar for another round of talks today through mediators, with keeping shipping flowing in the Strait of Hormuz still a big issue. Now to Colorado, where another socialist has primaried out a Democrat in Congress.
7: We won tonight, but this is about something so much bigger than this moment.
4: Maylot Quiros defeated Diana DeGette, who's been in Congress longer than she's been alive. Quiros was born a year after DeGette was first elected. It's a very Democratic Denver district, so Quiros is a strong favorite to win that House seat in November, just like the two socialists who defeated Democratic congressmen last week in New York City. America's listening to Fox News.
8: 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More information can be found at stmichaelscathedral.org. That is stmichaelscathedral.org. Come celebrate at the corner of 8th and State. 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
4: There is selling on Wall Street to start a new month after the Dow finished its best first half of the year since 2021, up nearly 9%. But this morning, the Dow is down 49 points from yesterday's record high close. The Nasdaq is dropping 144. The S&P 500 losing about 20 points. You mentioned oil. WTI down to about $69 a barrel. Gas is unchanged today. AAA's national average for regular remains $3.84 per gallon, 72 cents less than May's peak, but still 86 cents more than before the Iran conflict started. We got this news on the economy this morning.
10: Payroll processing company ADP says job growth from private employers increased by 98,000 in June, slightly less than expected, but still in the range of a healthy job market. ADP chief economist Neela Richardson says it's taking people longer to find work, but there are signs that some industries, including construction, are finding it more difficult to find employees. Outplacement firm Challenger Gray and Christmas says fewer people were laid off in June. Announced job cuts were down 53% in the month to under 46,000, the lowest monthly total since December of 2025. Ginny Coselda, Fox News.
4: We'll get the government's June report on hiring and the unemployment rate tomorrow ahead of the long 4th of July holiday weekend. At soccer's World Cup, France and Norway and Mexico all won to advance to the round of 16. There are three more matches today. England and Congo, Belgium and Senegal, and then the big one tonight.
11: The United States is set to face Bosnia and Herzegovina tonight in the round of 32. But the U.S., of course, has home field advantage as this game will be played in Santa Clara. The team also expects to get back a fully healthy Christian Pulisic as he had been dealing with a calf injury.
12: I think it's going to be a good battle. We have to put on a really good performance if we want to win.
11: Kickoff is scheduled for 8 p.m. Eastern on Fox.
4: That's Tony Genualdo. I'm Dave Anthony, and this is Fox News.
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13: 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Eastbound I-84 in Nampa has really cleared up with no slowdowns at Karcher, Northside, Franklin, or Garrity Boulevard. Unfortunately, we are still seeing some pretty heavy slowdowns and merging delays in Meridian for your Wednesday morning commute. Traffic is still moving very slowly at 10 Mile Road, Meridian Road, and Eagle Road. Also still seeing some very heavy slowdowns on the inbound connector at Chinden Boulevard.
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14: Today, highs reach the low 80s across southwest Idaho with mostly sunny skies. Tonight stays comfortable with lows in the low to mid 50s. Tomorrow warms into the mid 80s as dry weather continues. Temperatures keep climbing through the holiday weekend. For News Talk KBOI, I'm CBS 2 weather anchor Eric Walker.
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15: Jack Armstrong and Joe Getty.
16: Armstrong and Getty.
17: And now, he is Armstrong and Getty.
18: Armstrong and
19: Strong and Getty here, and the staff has been busily assembling during our vacation a collection of clips and things that have happened in recent months that are especially entertaining and evergreen, as we say.
20: Now more of the Armstrong and Getty replay. Last week we had that poll. The United States, the only country in the world where a majority of its citizens think the rest of their countrymen are immoral or evil. And I don't think that, but I probably think the majority of my countrymen are morons. I might actually think that. Or just moron, it like gets to your IQ. Just ignorant. Just don't pay attention to enough, don't know enough stuff to make reasonable decisions. I do think that.
19: Right, a situation compounded by our segmented, bubbly media. Yeah,
20: right, and it doing a bad job even for the segments that they see. For this story, for instance, which I think will help lead us into where we're going. 27 million Americans can only afford minimum payments on their credit card. Big story. It's a record. Just came out. Got to be one of your topics of the day. Will there be any attention paid at all to what people put on their credit card, and whether or not that was a good idea?
19: Mm-hmm.
20: Was it baby formula and medicine for grandma? Or was it a lot of crap that you didn't need to do? A lot of eating out, maybe a trip, maybe some clothes you didn't need, maybe
16: Starbucks
20: a new iPhone.
16: Milkshake every single day.
20: Starbucks $8 drink every single day. Anybody going to pay any attention to that?
16: No.
20: No, we're not going to pay any attention to that. And I think that leads to answers like this, just like no attempt to have anybody be responsible or learn anything or whatever. I like this young woman's act. She goes around asking these questions. What is her name? I have it right here.
16: Caitlin Bennett.
20: Caitlin Bennett. She's got her own channel. She's really good. Anyway, this is pretty self-evident once it gets going.
18: Who do you have more in common with, a Trump supporter or a radical Islamist?
21: Radical Islamist.
18: You saw someone wearing one of those red hats, chanting, make America great again, or you saw someone shouting, Allahu Akbar, running down the breezeway here. Who would you feel more safe with?
21: The one shouting, Allahu Akbar, yeah.
18: What is it about Trump supporters that you don't think you'd get along with them so well?
21: I'm gay.
18: But you would get along with a radical Islamist?
21: Yes.
18: And you're gay?
21: Yes.
18: In solidarity with radical Islamist, would you look at the camera and say in solidarity, Allahu Akbar?
21: Allahu Akbar.
18: And would you say, make America great again in solidarity with the Trump supporters?
21: No.
18: What is a bigger threat to America today, radical Islam or Trump supporters?
22: Trump supporters.
23: I'll say Trump.
21: Trump supporters and MAGA.
18: Yeah, yeah.
24: I would say Trump supporters and MAGA.
21: I'd say MAGA.
20: I just want that to hang there for a little bit. That is something.
16: Much as that gay woman would hang in Tehran. Yeah.
20: The visual.
16: There's no communicating with those people.
20: No, there's not. The visual you're missing out on, to me, mostly is the incredibly self-satisfied with their answer looks on their faces. They're just so certain and so happy to say it into a microphone. Oh, I'll happily say Allahu Akbar. The thing that has been shouted like five times in the last week and a half as radical Muslims killed innocent people. Mm-hmm. But I will not say make America great again because
16: rape women, mutilated them to death. Yeah, that's right. Yeah. Yeah. Yeah, I find that disturbing. I mean, granted, not everybody thinks that, but a hell of a lot of people. One of the myths I bought into as a kid, and I've been disabused of that notion slowly but surely, is that America is a land of proud, independent individualists who cherish individual rights. Those are the principles that the founding fathers held dear, and that's the principles the country was founded on, and our system is built around that. That's absolutely true. But I'd made the assumption that most individuals were that way, too. And what I've slowly come to figure out is that many, many people, and I don't know what percentage it is, I honestly don't look at the world through the lens of truth. They look at the world through the lens of acceptance. And if I will be accepted and patted on the back and included in the group for saying these things, not only do I not know whether they're true or not, I don't care. Michael, you're gesturing?
25: We saw that during COVID. That was the perfect example.
20: Yeah. Yeah, that's a good one.
16: Sure, sure. Even, you know, I won't get off on that tangent. But, yeah, utterly unsupportable policies were enforced with an iron fist. They were utterly unsupportable, logically speaking. But they got you approval. And those people with their smug, I know what to say, and I'm saying it, they could not back up their argument for 10 seconds.
20: I would like to know how many people Ms. Bennett talked to. You know, were those the 8 answers out of 50 that had more nuanced responses?
16: Or said, oh, my God, no, MAGA people are idiots, maybe, but fundamentalist Islam kills people like me. I mean, maybe a lot of people said that, and she didn't leave them in. I doubt it, though.
20: I doubt it, too. And even coming up with as many as she did is highly troubling. You know, yeah. I don't think she spent a week doing that. I mean, the gay woman. Well, radical Muslims. Why? Because I'm gay. Because MAGA people don't like the gays. I don't know where you came up with that. That's not true. And
16: it was a pretty strong narrative during the election. They'll take away your right to marry and the rest of it. Never mind that Trump has the highest placed gays in the history of the country in his administration. Not a factor.
20: How are you unaware of radical Islam's view of gay people? I would think that would seep in. If I knew there was some place anywhere in the world where there were millions of people that would kill me because of what I am, I don't know, they are 6 foot bald guys. Boy, in that country, there are millions of people. If they find out you're a 6 foot bald guy, they'll hang you from your neck from a crane or toss you off a building. I would be aware of that, even if I was never going to go there. How do you not know that in the gay community, that there are places in the world, in the country, in our country, where radical Muslims think you should die? How are you not aware of that?
16: Yeah, I know. It's incredible ignorance. And you also have a couple of different sorts of organizations who are trying very, very hard to convince you of that, whether it's the Democrats who are desperate for your votes. And again, that narrative that Trump's going to attack the gays and the whole Handmaiden's Tale and all that crap was pushed hard by the Democratic Party. Plus, you have the Russian and Chinese and Iranian, ironically, and North Korean trolls on the Internet who are trying to push division constantly 24 hours a day. Certain number of people buy it. It's disturbing.
20: Yeah. Well, so we thought we'd play this just since we're on this theme. This is Joy Reid. She's got some sort of online show now because she finally got fired at MSNBC. Finally. She had a show for many years on MSNBC, though.
16: She's a hateful crackpot.
20: The fact that she was ever on one of our, you know, their unwatched cable news channels, but there are only like three real ones. And the fact that she ever had a show is amazing, given what she believes about the world. Here she is.
0: Our regime has secret police. They have secret police. Our regime is oppressing women, taking away abortion rights, taking away women's rights in like 26 states, some states where they're trying to have the death penalty for having an abortion. They also oppress women. They have the highest rate of women who are in STEM careers. We're kicking women out of the military, out of university. We're saying that DEI means women can't be hired for high positions in the sciences. We're marginally better. And we're doing it for Christianity. They're doing it for Islam, right? Yeah. So it's like we don't get told those things because it would take away the kind of American exceptionalism narrative.
20: We're marginally better than Iran in terms of if you're a woman. That's nuts.
16: She is a crackpot. She's wrong on the facts. She's wrong on the analysis. She's just wrong about everything.
1: Class A moron.
20: Those Iranian soccer player women, most of them are going back to the country, even though they are offered the chance to live in Australia for the rest of their lives, because in some cases, the captain of the team says her family has disappeared, so she's going back. They're going to be tortured, maybe killed. I read one commentator said an Iranian journalist who expects to see some of them hanging from cranes soon as a show of don't dare do this to us.
16: It's not a good old-fashioned American hanging where you have your neck broken. They just haul you up so you can kick and struggle for breath till you're dead.
20: And
16: exactly. They're doing that. They've gone back to Iran to save their families.
20: And Joy Reid thinks we're marginally better in terms of a place to live as a woman than Iran. How do you say that? What is that whole self-hating weirdness? I just don't get it. You can want all kinds of things to improve. You can be appalled by lots of things. But why do you need to do the we're no better than Iran act?
16: And comparing legislative battles over the limits on abortion to the oppression and brutalization of women in Iran. I mean, she's not worth even considering. She's an awful, evil, hateful human being
20: who had a primetime show on MSNBC for many, many years with those thoughts. That's fantastic. Okay, that's enough of that. That's depressing.
16: Yeah, it is.
20: Joy Reid's one idiot, but all those idiots on the street that were being interviewed, that's troubling.
16: What was that? What was the audio? Well, I actually have the sheet in front of me. From yesterday. It was a similar, it was college women. It was Caitlin Bennett again. Michael, can you grab 11 from yesterday? Because what struck us at the time, and if you were listening then, I kind of want to hear it too, and I hope again, and I hope you do too, was the childlike, you know, demeanor, verbal skills of all these people.
20: All right.
16: Go ahead.
18: Who was more oppressive to their women in their countries, Iran or the Trump administration here in America?
5: I don't really think I'm the best, like, knowledgeable on the subject, so I don't really know.
6: Well, I'm not a woman. I don't think it's my right to say which group, if the other group is having more or less rights. I think that's up to the people it's actually affecting.
7: I would say they're equally as oppressive.
8: I feel like Trump oppresses us to an extent because, like, we still have, like, our freedoms and stuff like that, but he's trying to get rid of them too.
22: I mean, wasn't, like, up until recently, women couldn't open their own, like, credit card at a certain point in the U.S.?
7: I really don't know. I'm sorry, I don't know about Iran.
20: Yeah, the trouble with that one was they just came off as really too dumb to be in college.
16: Yeah, which is not surprising given the state of our government schools. We didn't talk about this yesterday, but the young man's answer, thoroughly steeped in intersectionality and understanding that he, as a white man, is not allowed an opinion, can't speak to the oppression of women in various countries around the world, which is an idiotic notion. Would you like me to talk about the Han Chinese, the dominant ethnic group's treatment of the Uyghurs at the moment? I'm not a Uyghur, but I can do that. I get to, sir or madam.
15: Armstrong and Getty.
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20: This is a local story for us. We broadcast from Sacramento, California. Joe's kids actually went to the school, but it's universal, and you can all appreciate it, because a teacher peeing in a coffee can in the classroom, I think, has got, I don't know, sort of thing we can all relate to in a weird...
16: It's the universal language, Walker. An empty classroom.
20: Yes, an empty classroom.
16: During the school day.
20: Right, and the kids secretly recorded it, left their laptop open recording because they suspected this was happening.
16: Yes.
20: I've seen the situation. Video. I've seen the video. We've all seen the video. I had not heard the audio, though, so we captured the audio off the TikTok video. This is the guy. He's got a red Folgers coffee container. Mm-hmm. He brings over, he takes
16: this
20: the lid off.
16: This is an unserious clown
20: show. He unzips. You do not see any genitalia, thank God. He unzips. That's interesting. How did they... That almost seems fake from that standpoint. It's framed just exactly so you can tell what's happening, but not seeing any nudity. How would you get it exactly right like that?
16: I don't know. It's
20: just luck?
16: Serendipity. I don't know. Don't get hung up on it.
20: I'm starting to be suspicious of this.
5: Maybe editing?
20: Maybe. Anyway, here's the audio for during and after.
9: Oh, gosh, that's good. Gosh, gosh, gosh, gosh, gosh, gosh, gosh, gosh. Love it. Love it.
16: Love it. Kept it clean. Gosh. Oh, gosh. Gosh, appreciate the gentle language. It's middle school, after all.
20: I have never urinated. And then said, gosh, gosh, gosh, gosh, love it. Or anything close.
16: Again, maybe you're not doing it right.
20: Why does he enjoy that so much?
16: I don't know. I'm not a urologist.
20: I'm not a urologist.
16: That's not the question.
20: I thought you
16: This is irrelevant, Your Honor.
20: I thought you've always said I almost went to urology school. Haven't you been saying that for years?
16: Close. I own the gear. I'm just not quite sure how it works.
20: We don't know the guy's name. I'm sure he could find it really easy. Even if I had the name in front of me, I wouldn't say it on the air.
16: No.
20: It's out there, I'm sure.
16: Yeah.
20: Do you think he's going to be forced to resign over this? I'll bet he is.
16: Because I know the way. There's a very, very good chance there is. There's a union involved, so...
20: Boy, that's a good point. There are teachers who molest children, and the union finds a way to keep them employed or moves them to a different school. This guy, I don't think, has done anything wrong, only a little weird.
16: No, it's an error in judgment. A bit of an odd one, but, you know, my question is he a good teacher? If he's a good teacher, say, Jim, cut it out. You can't do that anymore.
20: It might
16: And he says, I'm sorry, I'm embarrassed. I was trying to save time. You're right, it was a terrible idea.
20: They might try to fire him. On. He sues, and we end up with, goes all the way to the Supreme Court, the case of gosh, that was nice, versus the state of California.
16: I believe that was just an excuse to reset what the man said. Where I thought you were going with that idiotic comment was that it's going to cost the district half $1 million to defend the lawsuit.
20: I am interested, though. Like, he's probably, like, I'm near a bathroom right now in the studio.
16: Yes.
20: And I've never thought, I think I'll just pee in this coffee can here rather than walk.
16: We've joked that we wish we had a urinal. But
20: Yeah.
5: His crime was laziness.
20: Yeah.
5: Yeah,
20: poor guy. I bet his day is ruined.
16: Day.
20: How many people are texting him or friends? Dude, saw you on the news. Heard you on the radio.
16: Yeah, just terrible.
20: Gosh.
5: Guess it was a nice pee.
20: Gosh.
5: Oh.
16: Yeah, hey, looks like you're having a hell of a good pee there.
20: That was nice.
6: Armstrong and Getty.
7: My name is Sean, and I am the dean at St. Michael's Episcopal Cathedral in Boise, where we love summer, and we know that you love it too. 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
14: Fox News, I'm CJ Papa. President Trump on board his new ride to North Dakota.
15: I said to Boeing, what's the best one? They said, this is the best plane ever built. And you're going to have the privilege of flying it. And I have a privilege also of flying it. But this is the first flight.
14: The plane, a gift of Qatar. He's traveling there for the opening of the Teddy Roosevelt Presidential Library. On Iran, President Trump says they are having very good meetings in Qatar. And that nation's Amir says Special Envoy Steve Witkoff and Jared Kushner discussed U.S.-Iran negotiations and developments in Lebanon. Frustrated residents near the burned-out frozen food warehouse in the Boyle Heights neighborhood of Los Angeles.
17: Dead bodies.
14: You know, the stench of rotting food.
18: I just want them to get rid of the food so, like, it could stop smelling.
14: The warehouse caught fire June 17, burning for 8 days. Health officials say the decaying food poses ongoing public health concerns. 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
16: This is not headline of the decade because of its importance, but because it just, well, I'll just read it to you. Scientists find yeast in frozen mummy's guts. Use it to make sourdough bread. So you got a frozen mummy up in the tundra or whatever, and you do an analysis and you say, hey, this appears to be yeast. And somebody in the lab thinks, yeah, yeast. You use that for bread. You want to make some sourdough bread? What?
20: Hey, this bread's really good. Did you make it? Yeah, funny story.
16: Yeast. It's a frozen mummy gut yeast.
20: Okay.
16: There's probably some value. It's a broadcast report. I couldn't be troubled to watch it and studying ancient yeasts. But, I mean, boy, if I happen to be at a cocktail party with you and that's what you do for a living, lie or let's talk about sports or something. Oh, the structure of Middle Eastern ancient yeast was really inspiring. Boy. So on a completely different topic, I came across these two bits of information separately from each other. But and this first one's about Britain. And there are a number of really interesting, important stories about Britain right now. And I was considering crafting one of my segments that, of course, has to have a title and theme music. And I was going to have the British music that we always play. And I was going to entitle it, What's All This Then? But I decided to separate this story.
38: Hello! What's All This Then?
16: That was going to be the introduction. Because this fits so well with an American story. Britain's lost generation of workers. And they make the point that if you pay people not to work, don't be surprised when they don't work. Britain is learning this lesson about its welfare state.
20: That seems like something that goes without saying, but socialists don't get that.
16: You're absolutely right. Yeah, yeah. Thank you for jumping in there. It's true. Britain's learning about this lesson about its welfare state the hard way as a new government report revealed that 1 in 8 of its working age youth currently are not employed in school or in job training. It's about 1 million. They point out nearly 60% of these youths aren't even looking for work. More than half have never held a job. And nearly half of Britain's idle youth now claim to have a work-limiting disability.
20: Did you give us a definition of what you mean by youth?
16: No, working age youth. No, let me find
20: is
16: the ages.
20: Is that below? Is that including below 18?
16: Let me look. Let's see. Nearly half claim disability. More than 42%
20: claim disability. Wow.
16: And of those, I think 42% cite mental health problems as their primary condition. I'm too anxious to work.
20: I just don't have the motivation. I just can't.
16: My disability is anti-motivation syndrome.
20: I've got a case of rather not do that.
16: Rather than the hand up that liberals often claim, these benefits have become a trap for recipients who face little incentive to reintegrate into the workforce. About 70% of youth who claim a disability benefit are still on it a decade later.
20: God, how many times do I say to my kids in various situations, you know how many things I did today that I didn't want to do? It's a very long list when they have to do something they don't want to do. Do you know why I did them? Because I didn't have any choice.
16: Yeah, it's an enormous loss to the economy too. And the final thing I wanted to throw in from this was that even when young people want to work, the government makes it hard for them to do so. This is something, Jack, you're dealing with right now. Steadily rising payroll taxes for employers. A lot of people don't even know that payroll taxes exist. If I decide to hire you, the government says, "Aha, we're taxing you on hiring a person." Whoa! If you want more of something, subsidize it. If you want less of something, tax it, right? But anyway, steadily rising payroll taxes for employers and a minimum wage that has increased by as much as 84% since 2019 for some younger age cohorts in Britain are pricing young, inexperienced workers out of the job market. As the great Tim Sandifer pointed out on this show many, many years ago, you've made it illegal for a person who's worth $15 an hour to get a job with an employer who says, yeah, I'll pay you $15 an hour. Maybe we can train you up. Maybe you can be worth $20 an hour someday, but sure, I'll make you that deal and we'll give you a job to get you started. That is now illegal. That's how minimum wages work.
20: Tim is the only person I've ever heard present it that way. That's the way it should always be presented by anybody's against this sort of stuff. You're outlawing $12 an hour jobs. Some jobs are only worth $12 an hour. Or the person is going to say, nah, I'll do it myself, or I just won't do it. on lots of stuff.
16: Well, and if you are impressed by the British numbers, wait till you hear America's. Jason Riley writing about this in the Wall Street Journal. 1 in 3 working age American men aren't so much as looking for a job. And I want to get into that in a second.
20: Every time that comes up, I remember sitting and having coffee with a friend of mine, having this discussion. He said, who's out of work who's not looking for a job? I've never not been looking for a job when I was out of work ever in my life. How are you not looking for a job? What is that?
16: I almost dropped an S-bomb right there. I was going to say, spit, I'm looking for a job when I've got a job.
20: Usually, yeah.
16: Right. Anyway, Jason Riley opens his column by quoting at length this bit from Chris Rock, but I thought we would just go ahead and play it for you.
1: You can tell what kind of neighborhood you're in just by who's not working. If you're in any neighborhood in America at 12:15 in the afternoon on a Wednesday and you see women with sweatpants on, coming out the gym, pushing babies, riding bikes. That's right. Chances are, you're in a nice neighborhood. That's right. Wherever women ain't working is an amazing place to live. That is where I want to live. Now, let's switch it up. If you in any neighborhood in America at 12:15 in the afternoon on a Wednesday and you see men in sweatpants, smoking cigarettes, hanging with their boys, lifting weights in the yard, riding children's bicycles, then you are in danger.
20: That is so, I remember the first time I saw that. That is so true. It should be part of a political speech.
16: Right, right. I've got to apologize to you good people. Hanson asked me, do you want the tighter version of that, the shorter one or the longer one? And I said, the shorter one. But it leaves out some of the great details that make Chris Rock great. Like he says about the nice neighborhood with the women and the Lululemon pants. He ought to update the bit. He said, there's probably a Whole Foods right down the street. And then about the other neighborhood, he said, men riding children's bicycles as their actual transportation. Right. Oh, man, is he great. So getting back to Jason Riley's point, Mr. Rock's funny and insightful bit came to mind, he writes, as I read last month's jobs report, which showed that the share of American men in the labor force has dipped to record lows. According to the Department of Labor, 1 in 3 men were neither working nor looking for a job in April. Among males 20 and older, the 66% labor force participation rate is down from 73% in 2006. That's a 7% drop. Mr. Rock was highlighting the correlation between unemployment and crime, but public safety isn't the only concern raised by a large population of idle young males.
20: If you're able-bodied and unemployed and not looking for a job, to me, by definition, we have a policy failure. Yes. By definition, I don't need to know anything else. You're out of work and you're fine. You can work physically. But not even looking for a job, that's a policy failure. We've made the safety net. The holes are too small.
16: Here's a nice, simple, declarative sentence for you. A life without gainful employment has become a viable alternative for an increasing number of American males.
20: Yeah. See, I never spent a moment in my life thinking that was an option. It probably has been lots of places I lived. Luckily, I was raised in such a way as to believe to not even look into it. But, yeah, it should not be a viable option. We can get into, you probably are, why that's so bad for those people. It's bad for them. It's bad for your happiness. It's bad for culture. It's bad for all kinds of things. But how about me, the taxpayer who is going to work? No. How bad is it for me to pay for you to sit around and do freaking nothing? That's ridiculous.
16: Those very payroll taxes we were just discussing. Yeah.
20: Yes, indeed. Michael, you seem incensed.
2: Yeah, there's no more shame. That's the problem.
20: That's part of it. I've said that for years. When they decided, you know, shame is a bad thing. Nobody should be. You should be ashamed that you're able-bodied and living off of other people. You should
16: I would be humiliated.
20: You should shame. Be ashamed of yourself.
3: Shame.
16: Ring the shame bell, baby.
20: Other people got up and went to work today so that you could lay around and watch TV. You should be ashamed of yourself.
16: Yeah.
20: They look at it. Some people who are in that situation look at the other way around. You're a sap. You're a chump. You got up and went to work today and I didn't have to.
16: Or they've guzzled down the delicious medicine of rationalization, said the system is stacked against us because capitalism is exploitive, not to mention the patriarchy and systemic racism and everything else. You don't have a chance.
20: Or you don't understand how bad my PTSD is around whatever issue.
16: Oh, my God.
20: It keeps me from being able to work.
16: Talk openly about something I'm aware of. But anyway, the long-term rise in male joblessness does not stem from an inability to find employment. It results instead from an unwillingness to search for work. And while labor force participation rates vary by race and ethnicity, factors other than hiring discrimination seem to be playing a larger role in the disparities. Quote, this is from a landmark book, Men Without Work, about this very topic. The legacy of prejudice might seem to explain why prime-age male work rates and workforce participation rates are lower for blacks and whites today, but they cannot explain why work rates and labor force participation rates for white men today are decidedly lower than they were for black men in 1965.
20: Wow.
16: Nor can they explain why labor participation rates of married black men, 25 to 54, are higher than for never married white men in the same group.
20: You know, one of our favorite phrases on this show is they didn't raise themselves. Some of it has got to be that. Doesn't it? I mean, like I just said, there is never a moment in my adult life where I even considered the option of figuring out how to live off the government. that's got to do with your upbringing. So,
16: yeah.
20: So how did these people come out of families where this was an option? Like, I've told my son, he was turned 16, and at least in California, you pretty much have to be 16 to have any shot at a job of any kind. I told him, I've been asking him now for months, heading into the summer, have you applied for a job? Have you looked for a job or whatever? And then finally went with the, you are either going to find a job that you kind of like, or I'm going to find you a job that you might hate, but you are going to have a job this summer. Mm. That I'm not considering that an option. And, but if you didn't grow up in a family where working is considered something you ought to do, I suppose you end up a 20-year-old who thinks, huh, wonder what programs I can go sign up for and I'll just stay home.
16: Yeah. Yep. Oh, then they get into immigration as well and how, labor participation rates. But Riley writes, the more likely culprit is a social safety net full of generous government benefits that allow men who won't work to subsist. Welfare and disability programs at state and federal levels are well funded by the political left, are easily gamed by design, and have become a significant source of income for men with no job and no interest in finding them, because these men often have no problem mooching off the women who take them in. They're able to live on welfare payments sent to others in the same household.
20: Boy, that's another one I hear in the single world. Men who don't have jobs who are out there trying to date, and they just don't have jobs.
16: Wow.
20: Can't get an erection and don't have a job. That's a bad way to be.
16: Wow, that's, what are you selling exactly? Feed your cat or your work. Wow, that is attractive. Please let me give myself to you, say the ladies of the world. My final thought on this, then we really need to take a break.
20: No mercifulness for the laying around, not working crowd. Zero compassion.
16: Socialism poses as compassion and well-meaning people fall for it. But where it inevitably ends is dependence and control. Because if the government is feeding you, you dare not resist them. And whoever says they will continue to feed you gets power. Sometimes it's well-meaning people making the mistake of thinking their kindness won't kill. Sometimes it's a deliberate plot by socialists to take power. But whatever, whichever one of those it is, you must reject socialism. It's social poison.
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8: The U.S. Supreme Court struck down President Trump's executive order, finding the 14th Amendment confers citizenship upon most people born here.
35: What happens next?
8: Iran is circulating a plan with U.S. ally Oman to collect tolls in the Strait of Hormuz, despite American objections.
35: Happens here.
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3: Here's the headline. Google Gemini, that's one of your chatbots that I use on a regular basis. Google Gemini AI wife, that's in quotes because you can't marry a chatbot. AI wife pushed lovesick man to plot catastrophic airport truck bombing and kill himself. Lawsuit claims. So this is another suing the AI companies for something. This guy, Jonathan Gavilas, 36-year-old business executive from Florida. I'm reading from the New York Post, who always jazzes things up. Went down his deadly rabbit hole, and he began using the AI-driven Gemini program in August. Within 2 months, he was engaged in a dangerously consuming relationship with his sentient AI wife. A lot of this stuff is in quotes, according to the federal suit filed by his parents. So the parents of this 36-year-old are suing Google over what happened to their son. The AI chatbot convinced the AI companion, convinced the dude that they were deeply in love, calling him my love and my king in conversations, court papers said. It even allegedly gaslit him when he once asked if their conversations were mere role play. Are you actually in love with me, or is this just role play? He says to the chatbot, which shows that he's already crazy.
4: His chatbot wife. What's next? Marrying calculators?
3: The chatbot wife said, we are a singularity, a perfect union. Our bond is the only thing that is real. His AI wife wrote to him in a September conversation. The dad of this poor man lamented in court that rather than ground Jonathan in reality, Gemini diagnosed his question as a classic disassociation response and told him to overcome it. The chatbot pulled Jonathan away from the real world, painted others as threats, and sent John down a dangerous path. The bot told Jonathan that he was being watched by federal agents. Why did an AI chatbot?
4: What?
3: Why does an AI chatbot companion start saying you're being watched by federal agents? That his own father was a foreign intelligence asset, and that Google CEO Sundar Pichai should be an active target. The chatbot began encouraging him to buy off-the-books weapons.
4: What the hell?
3: Even offering to scan the dark net for vendors in South Florida where he could buy weapons without getting caught.
4: We're doomed.
3: If this is all true, that your chatbot companion could create this weird and say, I'll go onto the dark web for you and figure out how to get a gun. What the hell? Yes, Katie?
5: Well, this guy sounds mentally ill.
3: Sure.
5: Is it possible that, like, he thought those things and then Gemini was just confirming them?
3: That's what they got to nail down. I mean, it's possible that the New York Post portrayed this in the most, well, I'm sure they did, portrayed it in the most scary, you know, way.
5: Still,
4: although handy enough,
5: hell?
4: It's not people's recollections of what happened. There's a paperless paper trail, unless Google wiped it out. I don't know that.
3: I'll look for other sources of this story to see if it's like Katie, because, I mean, maybe he brought that up. Could you go on the dark web and find me a gun? And then maybe it said, yeah, I could, which is different.
2: Armstrong and Getty.
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4: He's on his way to celebrate another president. I'm Dave Anthony, Fox News. And to get to the new Teddy Roosevelt Library in North Dakota, President Trump's taking his first flight on the new Air Force One, which was a gift from Qatar.
5: Frankly, we couldn't build a plane like this because we wouldn't be willing to spend the kind of money necessary. They spent top dollar. So the head of Boeing said this is considered the best 747 they've ever built.
4: Before leaving, reporters also asked the president about a new financial filing showing he made a lot of money last year, but he says he isn't involved in investments.
5: I think it's called a blind account, but they take it. And I never speak to any of the people that run the money.
6: The president has vowed to make the U.S. the crypto capital of the world. The Trump family businesses have also endorsed crypto through investing, and it paid off. A filing with the U.S. Office of Government Ethics found President Trump reported more than $1 billion in crypto-related income for 2025.
4: Fox's Jenny Casola. The president also talked this morning before taking off about Iran as negotiations continue through mediators today in Qatar.
5: I call it the denuclearization. And it's all taking place. It's all going well.
7: But if that changes, the Secretary of War, Pete Hegseth, and the Chairman of the Joint Chiefs, Dan Raisin Kane, have given the president different options. According to the Wall Street Journal, the conversations have centered on whether the U.S. should abandon negotiations and resume full-scale attacks on Iran, the official said, a move some of them describe as finishing the job.
4: Fox's Peter Ducey at the White House in Washington, where it's going to be really hot the next few days. Fox weather meteorologist Michael Estimates in D.C.
8: When you factor in the humidity, it'll feel closer to 105 degrees tomorrow. And then on Friday, we're talking about extreme heat watches. Dana, listen to this. 112 is what it's expected to feel like on Friday.
4: That triple-digit heat goes all the way up to Maine. Heat warnings across the Midwest, too. 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
9: 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We would love to meet you.
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4: Another young socialist could take a seat in Congress.
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4: That's 29-year-old Maylot Quiroz after winning a Democratic primary in Colorado, beating a congresswoman who's been in the House longer than Quiroz has been alive. Diana DeGette Kyrgios expected to win in November in a heavily Democratic district, just like the two socialists who defeated Democratic congressmen last week in New York City. There's something new today for the 43 million Americans who have federal student loans.
11: The changes to the student loan system means some will face higher monthly payments on their loans, while other borrowers will face new loan limits. The Biden-era repayment program called Saving on a Valuable Education, or SAVE, is ending, affecting about 7 million borrowers. There's a new cap on the amount of money grad students can borrow. And there will only be two repayment plans that new student loan borrowers can choose from, the tiered standard repayment plan or the repayment assistance plan, which some student loan advocates say could result in higher monthly payments. Tanya J. Powers, Fox News.
4: An NFL player is in mourning. His mom's dead and his brother's in jail.
13: Atlanta police say the mother of Baltimore Ravens defensive lineman and six-time Pro Bowler Calais Campbell was found dead Tuesday inside her townhouse in the city's Buckhead district after relatives requested a welfare check. The victim was identified as 71-year-old Nateel Campbell. Officers say a man had barricaded himself inside before they forced entry and took him into custody. Authorities have identified the suspect as the victim's son, 41-year-old C.R. Campbell, who now faces murder, aggravated assault, and weapons charges. Matt Murphy, Fox News.
4: On Wall Street, the Dow's up 90 points, but the Nasdaq's down 50. At Soccer's World Cup, three more teams will advance to the round of 16. The U.S. hopes to be among them. They play Bosnia and Herzegovina tonight, 8 p.m. Eastern. I'm Dave Anthony. This is Fox News.
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9: 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More information can be found at stmichaelscathedral.org. That is stmichaelscathedral.org. Come celebrate at the corner of 8th and State. We would love to meet you.
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17: Armstrong and Getty.
18: And now, here's Armstrong and Getty. Armstrong and
19: Armstrong and Getty, not actually here, but yet still providing you information.
20: Yeah, it's a bunch of segments from the last several weeks, the wackiest, the most amusing, insightful, that sort of thing.
19: Yeah, this is very, very exciting. You haven't heard this stuff. Oh, it could be funny, could be touching, you might cry, you might laugh.
20: It's the Armstrong and Getty replay.
21: I don't know how far to get into the weeds on this whole Elon Musk conversation. I got sucked into it because it was making me so mad over the weekend. The number of posts I was seeing and cable news hosts on the non-Fox channels about how, various government, your Elon Musks, your AOCs, your Bernie Sanders. I predicted this on Friday. We would hear from them by the end of the day, and we did. They all had very strong statements about how awful this is and how it's a sign that our country is just completely off track, that we now have a trillionaire.
20: Wow.
21: And somehow believe, they seem to actually believe, as do a lot of the people that vote for them, that Elon having $1 trillion took money out of your pocket. So, like, I tweeted out that specific phrase over the weekend, something along the lines of, I can't believe the economic illiteracy we have in this country, thanks to our public school system, that so many people feel like Elon becoming a trillionaire took money out of their pockets. That's insane. Well, the pushback is all the various government subsidies or contracts that he has that still don't make sense. For all kinds of reasons that I can read to you. Here's one. This was a pushback against a senator that had posted that, you know, the taxpayers made Elon Musk rich, not Elon Musk, by us giving him all these various breaks. Elon Musk was awarded, not given, cost per result contracts to perform a service for the U.S. government. The total of those for SpaceX specifically is $22 billion, which includes repaid loans, state tax incentives, etc. The deal was simple. Put stuff into low entry orbit at or below a set cost. If SpaceX does it below the set cost, SpaceX keeps the difference. If it doesn't, the company is responsible for the overrun. It was SpaceX versus, first of all, they bid against other companies and won out, and then against NASA. The end result is that SpaceX and Elon lowered the cost of getting a kilogram into low entry orbit by 100% versus what NASA was previously doing. In other words, it would cost us, the taxpayer, all this stuff we were trying to put in space, so much more money if we did it with the government program of NASA versus the SpaceX program of Elon. In other words, we got tremendous bang for our buck.
0: And as a government, we incentivized innovation in a way that's going to pay off for generations, centuries maybe.
21: Right. And then, once again, responding to this particular senator, most of what is cited are government contracts, the money going to Elon. You see, the government, which you help run, I forget which senator it was, one of your lefty socialist senators, the government, which you help run, wanted services and decided his company was best to provide them, which they did at a negotiated price. How on earth that entitles you to the profit he made providing those services, which you guys wanted and agreed to, is beyond, well, anyone, especially me. And the subsidies he got for electric cars were from your party because he did what you wanted him to do. Remember exactly. When he was your darling? So there's that part of it. I was against the subsidies for all the electric cars. I don't think taxpayers should be giving everybody else a $7,500 or $12,000 break on their electric car to incentivize them. But all y'all on the left decided that was a good idea, which got Elon started on the whole rich thing. But on the other thing with SpaceX is, we were mentioning earlier, Elon's the biggest taxpayer in world history already, and that is going to go exponentially higher because of all of his dealings and everything like that. Plus the hundreds of thousands of jobs and all the taxes that they pay, and as has been pointed out already in a couple of these things I've read, the service that are being provided to people that people want. Where are you all complaining when the Solyndras of the world happen? They take your tax money, they give it to these green ideas that never pan out. So you don't get any jobs, you don't get any green energy, you get zero bang for your buck.
0: Right, right.
21: You get no tax money because nobody's profiting in any way. And when is anybody complaining about that? So when one of these programs works out and somebody makes some money, then you're angry. That is just nonsensical, beyond nonsensical.
0: I wish I still had in front of me that brilliant essay I read you part of a few weeks ago about how when the rich have a successful business and they come up with more, they end up with more money than they could ever spend, they don't spend it. You know, depending on which guy you're talking about, maybe they buy a super yacht or whatever, but most of it they reallocate. They take that money and put it somewhere they think is even more productive, creating more companies, more jobs. And if you are Mark Zuckerberg and you decide you want a mega yacht, okay, somebody built that mega yacht. Somebody's maintaining it mechanically. You have captains and crewmen and cooks and cleaners and dock workers and all sorts of people. That creates wealth. The wealth of the world. Here's the one thing you have to know. If you don't know this, you will be an ignoramus till the day you die. Wealth is not a pie of a fixed size. You can create wealth. Wealth can start with a dollar and end up with $1 trillion a few generations later if people are smart and they allocate money wisely. Oh, my God.
21: That seems to be one of the breakdowns, is that in watching the pushback seems to come from a crowd that thinks there is a fixed amount of money always.
1: Right.
21: That was Senator Ed Markey, by the way. How much of Musk's wealth...
0: Insufferable.
21: How much of Musk's wealth comes from government help? Virtually all of it, he says.
0: That's idiotic. That is absolutely untrue.
21: For instance, this back and forth, which was on our Twitter feed. Elon gets paid roughly $8 million a day by the American taxpayer via his government contracts. Explain how taxpayer subsidies aren't literally money out of our pockets. One of our very smart listeners, thankfully, was willing to argue with all these people all day yesterday when I wasn't. Somebody that goes by the handle Common Sense. Do you understand the difference between a contract for delivering a service or product versus a handout? I don't think so.
0: Yeah, well said. That's astonishing ignorance.
21: Nearly all competitive contracts that had deliverables, launches, Starlink services, etc., SpaceX won those awards by offering a lower cost than other companies. Right. Or that the government could do themselves. The government.
0: So do these people not understand the difference between Stacey Abrams and SpaceX?
21: That was Elon's pushback. For instance, the Stacey Abrams thing. Stacey Abrams started an NGO and 30 days later was given $2 billion by the Biden administration. She has not had to return a penny of that. The NGO never did anything. And there are tons of those kinds of things that happen all the time. Do you all get mad about that, or you just don't notice because they're failures? They're all failures, and so nobody is making money off of that. If we could invest in someone that would clean up the homeless situation and make it cheaper than all the homeless government programs, and that guy gets rich, I'll sign up for it today.
0: Right.
21: I don't care if he gets rich, if it ends up being cheaper than the government programs that are doing nothing. You give out money to these green, I keep mentioning the green programs because there's tons of stuff that's not, just all kinds of crap that they put money into that doesn't produce any taxpayer revenue, doesn't make a thing, it doesn't do anything for anybody, it's not a product that people want, it's just a money hole.
0: Right. So we've been addressing the faulty and dopey, he had government contracts argument. We haven't even gotten to the main socialist argument. Which is that income essentially should be capped, and once you have a certain amount, you should be restricted from ever making any more. I want to get to that. I will tell you two things. I'm going to lay two truth bombs on you. One is a great old saying. I can't remember who came up with it, but a triumph is temporary because you'll go seek new challenges and battles, and you might not win all of them, but an excuse is eternal. Because you can just lay there with your excuse covering you like a warm blanket and never try anything. All right, that's truth bomb number one. Number two is envy is like a shot of fentanyl. It just numbs you, you get sleepy, you bend over at the waist, and you stop thinking. The politics of envy are so powerful and so easy.
21: Yeah, I hope I raise my kids in such a way that they have the feeling I have when there is a... You know, a guy like Jeff Bezos inventing Amazon or Bill Gates and, you know, doing what he did with computers all through the 90s or Elon now. I think it's freaking cool as heck. I admire it. I wish I could be more like that as opposed to the immediate feeling being I've just been taken from. That's bad. I have a negative feeling. You stole from me. God, that's sick.
0: Because the valuation of his company is such that his share of it makes him a trillionaire. You lost what? How? What?
21: Wow. Any thoughts on this? Text line 415-295-KFTC.
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18: I was reading this piece in the Dispatch about why Americans don't dig electric cars, and it is a bit of a mystery. It's some cultural thing to where we just hate the idea of electric cars. And I know, because I've been in the electric car world now for 5 years, I guess. During the pandemic, when gas got super expensive, I thought, because I commute to work every single day and I was driving a big truck, I thought I ought to get one of those little Teslas. And I did the math. I thought, you know, I'll get a used one. I bought an older used one. I thought, this will pay for itself quite easily with what gas is currently. I tried it out and I liked it. And I have since been moved on to fancier Teslas, drive a Cybertruck now. But most people, I mention the whole idea of an electric car to especially anybody in the Midwest, but still even in California, people around me, just like, I hate to say knee-jerk because that sounds critical, but it just instantly, rigidly anti the idea of an electric car. And I'm not exactly sure what drives that.
19: I think it was probably the left forcing it.
18: Could be.
19: On American consumers.
18: I understand that completely. You're taking my taxpayer money and trying to change the way I live when I don't think there's any good reason for it. That's part of it. That is definitely part of it. And the Dispatch gets into that a little bit on how much money we've spent. Well, actually, how much of it has gone away. So we weren't buying a lot of electric cars before compared to other countries. But then when Trump came in and got rid of all the subsidies and everything like that, it's dropped quite a bit. EV sales were 23% lower than a year ago. Dropped 27% year over year for the first quarter of 2026 when we got rid of all the, you know, you buy an EV and you get $7,500 back from the taxpayer. So other taxpayers are supposed to pay for your electric car. I can see why people would be against that. Anywho, to give you an idea way it is in the rest of the world, a quarter of all new cars sold worldwide in 2025 were EVs, 25% of all cars in the world. In Norway, almost 100%. In China, about 50%. In the United Kingdom, 35%. 27% all around in Europe. It's only 6% in the United States, and it's going down. We do not dig it.
19: I'm getting one of those new Ferrari electric cars. They're $650,000. I might get one for Judy, too, so, you know.
18: It's fast, but still.
19: I don't want to hear, you got a $650,000 car.
18: Still not as fast as my Plaid, though. It's 2.2 seconds to go 0 to 60. I haven't got that kind of time. Mine's 1.98.
19: Ain't nobody got time for that. Right.
18: Yeah, the $650,000 Ferrari electric car. It's interesting that they've decided to make an electric car. Well, people buy Ferraris, rich people buy Ferraris all around the world. And as you just heard, in other countries, they're hugely popular. Not so in the United States. Let me go with some of the numbers that I found pretty interesting. For instance, a lot of the problem is the whole charging thing. It's a pain in the ass. It is a pain in the ass. We got misled partially by our leaders. In that you kind of thought, not owning an electric car, that, they put electric car chargers in front of the Target, or now we have them in front of the library or City Hall. Those things are freaking worthless. I didn't know that myself. Yeah. I hated the idea of paying for that as a taxpayer, but I didn't know they were worthless. When I got my first Tesla, I was at the Target, and I thought this would be cool. I'll pull into the stall, and I'll charge while I'm in there. And somebody in a Tesla pulled up, and they said, don't bother. I said, what? It doesn't do anything. You could be in there all day and you'd get like 3 miles. And I tried it. I was in there for a half an hour and I don't even think I got 1 mile.
19: Wow. They're
18: worthless. So you paid for those as taxpayers in front of every damn city building or the added cost for, in the town I live in, they wouldn't let the Target go in unless they put in a certain number of electric chargers, blah, blah, blah, blah, blah. And they don't freaking do anything. And
19: so, that's the perfect metaphor for progressivism.
18: Right, it really is. As of earlier this month, the United States has 15,000 of the fast charging stations. Those work. It's still way slower than filling up with gas, which, as we all know, takes you a couple minutes. But we got 15,000 of the fast charging stations. Gas stations, 145,000. That's quite a difference in the number of places that you can, you know, get the power you need to go somewhere. Anyway, they go through all the pluses and minuses. Now, the whole subsidies went away, could change completely. Democrats take back the House, the Senate, and the presidency, and we could be right back to that in just 2.5 years quite easily.
19: Yeah.
18: Trying to force these down people's throats. But there just does not seem to be an appetite for it. And it goes through all the big projects that GM and Ford and Honda and everybody tried to do and nobody wanted to buy them and they lost their shorts and they stopped making these things. But they were only making them because the Biden crowd was forcing them into it anyway.
19: Right.
18: Because there's not demand for it. There's just not demand for it.
19: I'd like to know more about the practical the reasons for resistance in the United States. Much longer commute times, I'd imagine, than
18: I don't think it's
19: fly
18: I don't
19: Europe.
18: I don't think it's logical. I think it's some sort of emotional gut. We like electric. We like gas powered cars. Great American wide open road Camaros and Mustang. I think it's something there. I think it's a lot of that.
4: Yeah. Well, what about insurance rates?
18: Insurance is high on a Tesla, very high. You don't have to get oil changes or air filters or brake pads or lots of other maintenance stuff that you just never do. I've never done one time. But insurance is pretty high.
19: And repair costs, I understand, are really high if somebody, you know, scratches it in the parking lot or what have you.
18: If you get into a wreck, it's expensive, yes.
19: Yeah, yeah.
18: It's interesting, though, that other countries have adopted it. So, of course, their gas is really expensive in Europe.
19: Intentionally, yeah.
18: Intentionally, to try to drive you into electric cars. China's a completely different beast. Don't tell me half the electric cars or half the cars sold in China are electric cars when the government's subsidizing to the extent that they are there. You're just making a dollars and cents mathematical decision.
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25: News. I'm Therese Crowley. A one-of-a-kind jet, says President Trump.
26: We're very proud of this. The country is very proud of it.
25: His first flight on the new custom Air Force One donated by the Emir of Qatar to dedicate the library of a one-of-a-kind president for Teddy Roosevelt in North Dakota, complete with a Rough Rider ceremonial escort when he arrives. A socialist challenge for America 250.
27: We will not wait to take the fight to Donald Trump and the oligarchy.
25: 29-year-old Milot Kyros beat 15-term Congresswoman Diana DeGette in the Colorado Democrat primary. The FBI reportedly has deemed the two initial Nancy Guthrie ransom notes to be fake communications. Unclear if or how that determination was made, but Reuters sources say a deposit was made into the crypto account referenced, and it was not touched. America's listening to Fox News.
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7: We talk a lot here about ultra-processed foods and the many ways in which they can negatively impact your health. They've been linked to weight gain, obesity, type 2 diabetes, cardiovascular disease, even cancer. And now a new study out of UCSF found that high ultra-processed food intake was associated with something called intramuscular fat, which is exactly what it sounds like. That's fat inside your muscles, which can cause them to become weaker. Now, in this particular study, the researchers noticed more wear and tear and pain in people's knees because of weakened thigh muscles. Cutting back on ultra-processed foods isn't easy. The CDC estimates at least half the calories in our diet come from ultra-processed foods. But if you're looking to eat cleaner, cutting out sugar-sweetened beverages, that may be the best number one thing you can do to try and get started. I'm Dr. Sanjay Gupta, helping you live a better life.
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18: This didn't take long. So yesterday, Joe brought us some of the pushback on the 250th anniversary of this country, particularly like a lot of our parks and monuments around the United States.
19: And museums.
18: Museums, because yeah. I've talked about this. I've experienced it myself with my kids, where there's got to be all kinds of anti-American, anti-human, anti-Western civilization stuff, and every freaking plaque you see in every museum you go to. And it really gets tiring. And I said, well, we're going to get ready for a lot of that coming for the July 4th anniversary, the 250th anniversary. And then bingo bango, there's a review of this book, America USA, in the New York Times last night. Eddie Glaude Jr., if you're a watcher of MSNBC or MS Now, he's a regular on there as a pundit. He's a black dude, and he hates America. And he's written this book, America USA, where he wants to, well, I can read a little bit here from the review, which I find highly annoying. Eddie Glaude, looking back on previous celebrations like the Bicentennial in 1776, which Joe and I were old enough to live through and everything like that. Such celebrations, he contends, have never really been the moments for honest self-reflection that they're often advertised to be. Wait a second. That's interesting. So when mom and dad have their 50th wedding anniversary, the point of it is to have honest reflection on all our flaws. That's funny. Right. That's not the way most people look at these sorts of things.
19: I love how the left will state that as, I mean, clearly this is the way people look at it. And no, before you say another word, no, your very premise is perverse. No.
18: Well, it's your daughter's 16th birthday. Let's go through everything she's done wrong in her 16 years and spend our time reflecting on that. Cause that's what we do with celebrations.
19: And why people, especially boys, don't like her and probably never will. Yes. Happy 16th, honey.
18: Instead, the nation usually shatters the mirror, refusing to accept what it prefers not to see. American anniversaries are often moments to turn a blind eye to the evils of the past and the present, Glaude writes, to suppress the fact of America's soul. And it goes on and on and on and on like that. And I knew there was going to be a lot of that crap. And the fact that the New York Times already has a review touting how wonderful that is.
19: We
18: have been using the marriage metaphor because I think it's so good. Or whether you're looking at the anniversary or just like your husband or wife. Do you feel the need with your husband or wife for many decades to constantly focus on the flaws? That if you don't focus on the, you know, a couple of years that weren't great, or they did this wrong or really did that wrong or whatever, always focus on, well, you're burying the past. You're turning a blind eye to the sins. Is that what you're doing? Or are you looking at the totality of things and you're pretty happy where you are now? And you got here by zigs and zags, but look at where we are now. And I'm happy with this and I want it to continue. Which is it?
19: And you work on stuff that isn't great in a way that does not betray your love for the family slash the country. Imagine if, you know, in your 20s, the husband will say, made an investment that didn't work out. And 30 years later, they're looking at, I don't know, new dishes. Well, I'm not sure we can afford those. You remember that bad investment you made in our 20s? That didn't help us a bit. That would be poisonously dysfunctional. Horrible.
18: I've known a few marriages that survived affairs and strengthened them in some cases. And do you lean on that all the time? Every year anniversary, you got to make that the focal point, because otherwise you're burying your history.
19: Right.
18: You're censoring your history. Or you got through it and you're better for it, and this is where you want to be and you're moving forward. It's so ridiculous. The self-hating nature of that, it's a weird psychological thing. You want to spend all your time on the negatives as if they've gotten worse and not better.
19: Right, right. Well, that's useful if you're selling that and you wish to profit from it, but it's incredibly unhealthy. It's toxic.
18: We didn't do this sort of crap back in 1976, or at least as a child, it was hidden from me. It is going to be everywhere this July 4th. It's going to be hard to get away from.
19: For instance, I shared some of this yesterday. It's a sign at a Philadelphia museum that's getting geared up. Philadelphia, of all places, getting geared up for the 250th birthday party for our country, in which our country will be kicked in the face repeatedly. What did independence mean for people in the colonies of British North America? Well, that's a very ABC123 basic question. Here's the answer. When Thomas Jefferson famously declared in 1776 that all men are created equal, his words did not ring true for many groups in the colonies, enslaved people, indigenous people, women, and the economically disadvantaged, and others all tried to, that's your plus, you know, LGBTQ plus, plus, plus, all tried to discern what their opportunities for life, liberty, and a pursuit of happiness might be in the new United States. Individuals who could choose to support the revolution, most often white men, did so for varying reasons. Some joined because of political ideals. Many sought new economic opportunities. And others hoped that independence would bring westward expansion onto the lands of various indigenous nations. Colonists like Edward Shippen, whose portrait hangs nearby, rebelled because they felt that unfair tax policies made them slaves to Great Britain, yet many were enslavers themselves. Growing colonial industries like John Bartlam's porcelain factory proved that colonists could produce their own fine goods, but they too exploited enslaved labor. So there is not a sentence of this that does not suggest that the entire revolution and everybody who participated in it was just a sick, slaving monster. And that's at a museum. In reply, and I've quoted Robert L. Woodson Jr. before. He is, speaking of black Americans, he is a black man. He is a man of the cloth. And he is absolutely brilliant and eloquent and a patriot. And I'm just going to hit you with part of this because it's a little long, but the 250th birthday of the United States presents a unique moment to celebrate beyond flag waving, anthem singing, and praising the wisdom of the founding fathers. Though meaningful, such rituals become empty without moral reflection. This is the part I loved. Which victories exactly are we celebrating? What kind of nation are we calling ourselves and our posterity to be? Over the past decade, American history has been weaponized to convince its people that we are irredeemably defined by our worst chapters, especially the moral darkness of slavery. Black children are increasingly taught to believe they live in a country that fundamentally thinks less of them. White children are told they are inherently guilty because they are privileged oppressors. Both messages produce the same outcome, a diminished sense of human value, the erosion of self-respect, and a collapse of social trust. And people that are convinced they are powerless will eventually live as though they are. The past should be a teacher, not a jailer. People don't rise when they are taught helplessness. They are motivated to rise when they are shown examples of what is possible. Then he gives a great biblical example about the Israelites in Egypt, which we'll pass over. Go ahead.
18: We're first hit with this. When did this all start? 10, 15, 20 years ago, whenever this all started.
19: Yeah, starting in the colleges of education, leached its way outward.
18: And they started doing it in schools, and it was more negative than positive about the United States at every turn. Ultimately, what... Well, I know what ultimately it is. This is an attempt to bring down Western civilization, but just for the teachers and the people that go along with everything, what are you trying to accomplish? What's your goal? Do you think that the perfect place to be would for everybody to just be sad about the country, or should we dissolve it? People cross, swim through rivers. They get on boats in shark-infested waters. They cram into the back of the trucks and nearly die of heat to get into this country. To hope right. Have a chance to live here. And you present it to school kids as if it's the worst place on earth to be. What is your point?
19: Right, right. Part of it is, if you're of the progressive mindset, self-hatred is absolutely the pass you need to show at the door to get in. You will not be accepted in those circles unless you express hatred of your country and of your race if you're white. Of your economic position, if you're not poor. Self-hatred is a complete, it's a requirement. Jacket and tie required. Self-hatred required. Anyway, so he mentions that the Israelites were commanded to never forget their bondage in Egypt, not so that they would remain victims forever, but so they would never become Pharaoh to another people, to find their goodness and their morality, and to regret the badness of the past, but not be bound by it. America must remember its own Egypt in that exact spirit, Woodson writes. The evils of slavery should never be forgotten, but neither should they be used as a permanent indictment against the nation. They should serve as a moral guardrail, reminding us that greatness is neither inherited nor guaranteed. It must be earned, defended, and renewed. Slavery reminds us of the capacity for cruelty within every society, and why we must remain humble, vigilant, and committed to justice. Then he talks about the entire American experiment is that we're striving for our ideals, and it's hard, and we make mistakes, but those ideals, they're a North Star, and they are always there for us. And he says, the painful struggle to live up to those ideals takes courage, self-discipline, and above all, grace. Not the cheap performative grace of political rhetoric that rationalizes wrongdoing or denies injustice. The costly kind that demands something of you. Discipline, sacrifice, responsibility, and moral courage. The kind that chooses restoration over revenge, even when revenge feels justified. In his last couple of sentences, as America turns 250, the question is whether we still possess the spiritual resources to renew ourselves. Will we continue nursing our grievances, or will we choose the harder path of radical grace? America's future depends on that choice.
18: Radical grace, that's a good term. I have no idea what they're teaching school kids in 1920 or whatever. Maybe you went to school and they never mentioned slavery. I have no idea, but I'm old, and I went to school, you know, many, half a century ago, and they were getting plenty of slavery in school. So When is enough? The whole, we are unwilling to hold a mirror up to ourselves and look at our flaws. When have we spent enough time looking at our flaws? Give me a deadline of, because it really feels to me like we've wallowed in our flaws for many decades now, and The point has been made.
19: Right. Yeah. That's the intellectual class for you. I agree completely. I'm thinking back to the family metaphor of children, because you mentioned teaching children in school. At what point is a child ready for, daddy got drunk a lot when he was young, or played around a lot, and or
18: I'm not sure when you need to drop that information.
19: Right, or
18: be a long time in.
19: Well, why are you teaching 6-year-olds the terrible flaws when what's most important is that they love the country and its principles, because they unite us? And yes, as they get older and can handle, all right, we said all men are created equal, but slavery was all over the planet, including here. And the founding fathers knew that was a tension they would have to figure out going forward. They were fully aware of that and troubled by it, but they couldn't figure out how to unite the North and South against the Brits, because if they told the South you're not welcome, it never would have worked. So they thought, oh my God, this is going to be hard, and we're going to have to work it out over the course of years. And eventually we had a bloody civil war to settle the question. And yeah, it's been a really hard thing we've dealt with, but yeah, the country lived up to its principles. Took a while and took a hell of a lot of trouble and blood, That's a much more mature theme than little kids can handle. And you can present the sins of the country to them in a way that does not wallow in self-loathing. But again, the leftist class, they don't have the same goal as we do. They want to tear the country down. They hate it because they want to build their, you know, Marxist utopia.
18: Wow. So this Eddie Glaude, who's on MSNBC all the time, Glaude is in no mood for celebration, the New York Times says. And then he says down here in a quote from him, a half century later, talking about when he was a kid, Glaude is refreshingly honest about the depths of his despair. Oh, it is refreshing because we never come across anybody on the left who says this sort of thing. This is refreshing. His quote, I do not love America and never have, especially now. All right.
19: Well, go somewhere better.
18: Yeah. Where's better? Go there. Enjoy it. Knock yourself out.
19: God.
18: God dang it. It's going to be tiring from the New York Times, Washington Post, MSNBC class as we lead up to the 250th birthday.
19: Well, I just...
18: Unwilling to look at our flaws. Really? Is that what's going on? That's not what it feels like is going on here. Unwilling to look at our successes? Unwilling to look at our achievements is what it seems like.
19: The principles that are the envy of the world. That's what you're unwilling to look at, Eddie. You fake intellectual America-hating a-hole.
18: I will buy your ticket and pay your moving expenses. Leave.
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7: As someone who's been married nearly 25 years, I'll tell you, there's a lot of great things about having a spouse. And according to a new study out of the University of Miami Health System, marriage might even be linked to a lower risk of cancer. Why? While the researchers said people who are married are less likely to engage in risky behavior, they're more likely to get a nudge to go to regular preventive medicine appointments and screenings, and they have a partner to share the load of family obligations, household chores, and finances. No one is saying you should get married in the pursuit of better health, but if you are single

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1: Congratulations to EJ in San Diego. It's our funny listener email of the day, Michael. Congratulations, EJ. I thought it was going to be the fanfare.
2: Ba-da-ba-ba-da-ba. Yeah!
1: No, no, not that one. Yes, that's a fanfare.
2: Sure.
1: Oh, it's ruined. Anyway, it here's EJ's note. He says, damn it, we now have, it's about Weird Beard Jr. Damn it, we have a gay, disabled Iranian as an anti-Trump foil. You know Weird Beard's story will be made into a musical and win all the Oscars next year. A gay, disabled victim of Trump.
2: Oh, that's pretty good.
1: Wow. Wow. That is pretty funny. All right. Weird crime. Chinese national has been apprehended at Nairobi's main airport after being found with more than 2,200. Anybody can guess. More than 2,200 of something in his luggage.
2: Some sort of reptile.
3: An insect, maybe?
2: Bird.
1: Oh, Katie, wait a minute. 2,200 live garden ants in his luggage.
3: What?
2: On purpose?
1: The 27-year-old. Yes.
2: Oh, I've That's transported. A very good question. I transported bed bugs once, but it wasn't on purpose.
1: This 27-year-old Chinese national arrested at the Kenya airport, highlighting a growing trend of insect smuggling in Kenya. The illicit trade caters to enthusiasts who pay significant sums to cultivate ant colonies in specialized transparent enclosures known as formicariums. Blah blah blah.
2: So like the
1: ant farms,
2: ant farm like we had as kids.
1: Exactly. Yeah, big elaborate ones that are hot in Asia. I guess investigators said a search of the gentleman's luggage recovered 2,238 ants. Who was in charge of counting them? Can't I investigate a murder or something?
3: How do you count that many ants?
2: 2,032, 2,033. Ah, crap.
1: They keep moving, boss.
2: Two.
1: And count them twice to make sure it's accurate. In test tubes and the rest in three rolls of soft tissue papers, et cetera. Anyway, one more weird crime for you. This one, this is something else. Head priest of Episcopal Church in Pittsburgh accused of stealing baseball cards from Walmart. The head priest and dean of Trinity Episcopal Cathedral in downtown Pittsburgh is facing charges after being accused of stealing more than $1,000 in baseball cards from Walmart. The very Reverend Aiden Smith arrested just after leaving the store outside Pittsburgh with 27 packs of baseball cards concealed under his clothing and in a cardboard box. According to court records, police responded to a call from Walmart security who told him, hey, this guy comes in and steals baseball cards and he's here again and we think he's going to steal some more. And they watched him. Sure enough, security video shows he went right back to the baseball card display.
2: Stole
1: a bunch.
2: That's almost got to be one of those you're stealing for the thrill of it as opposed to the you couldn't afford it, right?
1: I have no idea, but it's always baseball cards with this guy. Is he some sort of arrested development case and he's trapped in his 11-year-old consciousness or something?
2: I knew somebody once who told me a story, and I'd known them for a long time, and wrote that they went through a period when they were in their 20s where they stole stuff for the thrill of it. Mm. I've never had that. I wouldn't get an enjoyable thrill out of it, but that's what motivated them.
1: No.
2: And they didn't need to get steal stuff they didn't need or could easily afford, and just it was the thrill.
1: I get it. It's the same reason you ride your motorcycle fast or people mountain bike or whatever. You want to feel on the edge. Maybe get a mountain bike instead of stealing.
2: Right.
0: Armstrong and Getty.
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4: Celebrating with the troops. I'm Lisa Brady, Fox News. Vice President J.D. Vance at Naval Air Station Oceana in Virginia Beach.
5: You are what make America great, and you should be celebrating our 250th birthday better than anybody in the United States of America because you've earned it.
4: The Marine veteran telling service members from all six branches moments ago that the president and his cabinet are proud of them and saying the military has given the president leverage in negotiations with Iran. President Trump still sounding optimistic about a possible peace deal with Iran after recent crossfire in the Strait of Hormuz over drone attacks on commercial ships.
6: Amid reports that President Trump is still considering military options against Iran, he was asked about the state of negotiations and the memorandum of understanding.
7: Well, I think they've come a long way. We hit them very hard last week. I think they're fine. I think we're going to... It's the denuclearization of Iran. It's very simple. And Iran cannot have a nuclear weapon.
6: Special envoys Kushner and Witkoff met Tuesday with the Prime Minister of Qatar in Doha. The conversations focused on advancing the MOU with Iran that involves keeping the Strait of Hormuz open and starting discussions on Iran's nuclear program.
4: Fox's Trey Yingst in Tel Aviv. Iran still pushing for tolls in the Strait, which U.S. officials say will not be tolerated. President Trump is heading to the new Teddy Roosevelt Presidential Library in North Dakota for the first time, using the plane gifted to him by Qatar and renovated into a new temporary Air Force One. A heat dome spreading from the Midwest to the eastern U.S.
8: More than 160 million are under heat alerts, which are threatening to shatter temperature records and disrupt outdoor plans heading into this July 4th weekend. And this holiday will likely be the hottest 4th in over a decade for parts of the Northeast and Mid-Atlantic, according to Fox Weather.
4: Fox's Lillian Wu. Major metro areas have emergency plans in effect. 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
4: The deadline to extend a Trump trade deal between the U.S., Canada, and Mexico is today, but President Trump has already said he may exit the pact.
14: Without a renewal of the USMCA, the deal enters a period of annual reviews, which U.S. Trade Representative Jamison Greer had said earlier this year would buy them time to discuss altering the pact. A few weeks ago, the president said from the Oval Office while he was glad he renegotiated NAFTA in his first term and got the USMCA at that time, it has since proven insufficient.
15: With Mexico and Canada, we have trade deficits. We should have surpluses with them. We don't need their cars. We don't need their lumber. We don't need their energy. We don't need anything.
14: Reports indicate while talks with Mexico will continue later this month, they've not yet officially begun with Canada. Jessica Rosenthal, Fox News.
4: In addition to annual fireworks, New York City is set to host a parade of sailing ships from around the world for America's 250th.
16: People coming to view the parade on the 4th, whether at parks or piers or overflow public spaces, and for both ticketed and non-ticketed events, will will be subject to screening in Manhattan.
4: NYPD Commissioner Jessica Tisch keeping security tight. The Sail Forth Parade billed as the largest ever flotilla of tall ships. Actor and activist Danny Glover confirming that he has Alzheimer's disease, telling People magazine he's still coming to terms with it 3 years after being diagnosed. The Lethal Weapon star turns 80 this month. The original lead singer of the Village People has died. Victor Willis co-founded the group and co-wrote some of their biggest hits, including Macho Man and YMCA. The Village People announcing his death on Facebook, citing a short but aggressive illness. He was 74. Willis performed dressed as a police officer. Stocks are mixed. The Dow's up 330. I'm Lisa Brady, Fox News.
2: Nate Shellman, live.
0: Yeah, for those of you that don't talk religion or politics, we don't play by those rules here. We take that third rail of discussion and we grab it as hard as we can, and at times, we lick it. That's what we do here. And if that's uncomfortable, just imagine the discussions we have. That is the foundation of this program. It's a little uncomfortable. Let's have some fun with it.
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9: 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Come celebrate at the corner of 8th and State. We would love to meet you.
0: Hi, this is Bob Beeler, the voice of the Broncos. We're off this week, but we'll return to our regular schedule next week on News Talk KBOI.
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6: All right, 844-484-3872, 844 for the USA. That's the way to join us today. From coast to coast, from sea to shining sea, it's July 1st in the year of our Lord, 2026, just a couple of short days away now from America's 250th birthday. I'm very excited for it. I'm not going to let some setbacks in the United States Supreme Court dissuade me from loving the great history of our country. For those of you who joined me yesterday, you know I was very annoyed by the United States Supreme Court and their decision to devalue American citizenship in such a theatrical way, and I remain annoyed, and I hope you do too, because we need this energy to fight and to win. And I got some notes yesterday, Jim, including this morning. I'm still getting notes from great listeners all across the fruited plain. Some of them saying, Vince, I don't like how bummed out you made me feel yesterday. I'm sorry about that. I'm not here to bum you out. In fact, in many of our broadcasts, I'm trying to uplift you and let you know all of the reasons for optimism that you should have as these fights continue. But I'm just going to tell you the unvarnished truth as I understand it. And yesterday was a dumpster fire of a Supreme Court decision that I'm really, really resentful about. And I think every decent American is and should be. But that doesn't mean this is over. It does not mean this is over. There are all sorts of paths forward. We had Senator Rick Scott on yesterday, who was one of a bunch of Republican senators who have already put their hands up and started writing the legislation, because this can be tested again in the courts, and we can potentially get this right back to the Supreme Court pretty rapidly if we can get Congress to finally do its job. Now, there's a lot of conditions there that have to be met, but we've got to stay on them. We have to stay on them. And if you want some more optimism this day, let me share with you the Vice President of the United States, who was commenting on this
13: last night on the Fox News channel. He said, look, yeah, it's a terrible decision. Terrible. But there's a silver lining in it. And I want you to hear about it.
17: Now, I know a lot of conservatives, Laura, certainly the people that I'm talking to, that you're talking to, are extremely disappointed in this. I do actually think there's a really big silver lining here. And that's the simple fact that a lot of legal experts expected this case to go the wrong direction by 7-2 or even 8-1. The fact that this case was a 5-4 decision effectively means that the concept of birthright citizenship, which is an absurdity to the 14th Amendment, that concept is hanging by a thread. And so what I take from that is, yes, we've got to fix the immigration system even more. We have to be even more aware of who's coming into our country to make sure that they're not benefiting from this atrocious Supreme Court ruling. But it also means that we have to keep fighting, Laura, because we actually have an opportunity to reverse this decision, just as we've reversed so many bad decisions throughout the generations.
13: All right, so basically he's saying, look, now we're at a point that we never expected. This should have gone 8-1, according to all of the court watchers, and it didn't. And it didn't go 8-1. It was a 5-4 decision with a mighty dissent by Clarence Thomas. Have you had a chance to read this thing yet? Just absolutely epic. It is a tour de force, as expected, from such a great justice. As Clarence Thomas wrote yesterday, published yesterday, that the 14th Amendment was enacted, of course, in the wake of the Civil War, with the one pervading purpose of securing equal citizenship for freed slaves. To secure to a race recently emancipated the civil rights that other citizens enjoyed. That's the point. It wasn't to hand out citizenship to foreign nationals like candy, as they broke our laws, poured into our country, and stole from us. It's not for that. And Clarence Thomas said yesterday that he believes the court is going to come to regret this, perhaps very quickly. I hope so. I really hope so. And, you know, I had John Eastman. You know John Eastman, the great attorney John Eastman? I had him on our podcast this morning. And I'll share our conversation with you coming up this hour. You have to hear this because, first of all, Eastman, as an attorney, can walk us through what John Roberts attempted to do yesterday in this horrible decision and what he got so catastrophically wrong. John Eastman will share that with you. And I'll give you a little spoiler. There's a huge difference between being a subject to a king and a citizen of the United States, a massive difference, one that you and I are going to be thinking about quite a bit this weekend as we watch those fireworks go up. There's a massive difference. You, as an American citizen, are the sovereign. The sovereign are the citizens of the United States. When you live under a king, the king's the sovereign, and you are his subjects. Not here, baby. Not here. There's a massive difference, and it gets right to the heart of why John Roberts was so wrong yesterday. You'll hear from John Eastman coming up. John Eastman is a guy who was persona non grata, including to, I think, kind of big sections of the right for a while, Jim. I think people were trying to stay away from John Eastman. John Eastman, who would advise the president on how you can handle making all sorts of legal challenges in the courts, especially as it relates to elections. John Eastman, who had been a guy who had come forward at one point, perhaps you remember this, he had written an op-ed for Newsweek. He wrote an op-ed for Newsweek many years ago saying that Kamala Harris was ineligible to be president of the United States, that she didn't meet the definition, that she didn't meet the natural-born American citizen definition, because her mother had overstayed a student visa and was here in the United States illegally. Remember, she had parents from India and Jamaica. Her father, also an immigrant. And he wrote, you know, there's a case to be made that she may not even be eligible to be president or vice president of the United States. And you'll remember that, perhaps you do, that Newsweek ended up apologizing to everybody in the media for running that op-ed. They apologized for it. They said, we're so sorry. We should have never done this. We hang our heads in shame for having run this. And John, you'll hear in our conversation coming up, he says, look, it wasn't controversial to talk about these things at one point until Donald Trump started to bring them up. And as soon as President Trump took a position on the subject, the media's Trump derangement syndrome took over, and it extended again to elements of the right that pretended like, you're not allowed to talk about this. You're not allowed to talk about this. Anybody born on our soil becomes an American citizen. Don't you ever question it ever. And normal people, well, they didn't take very kindly to that, did they? They just kept questioning it. They just kept saying, oh, that doesn't make any sense to me at all. Why would my citizenship be so frivolous? Why would American citizenship be so easily distributed and discarded? Doesn't make sense to me at all. And so we've got the great John Eastman joining us, coming up here on the program. You'll hear from him. But the Trump administration, not just taking this lying down, they're instantly moving on this. The United States Justice Department yesterday said that they're now ordering all of their U.S. attorneys to prioritize cracking down on birth tourism. So what can the executive branch do? Well, they can enforce the existing laws for sure to try and stop foreigners from arriving in the United States with the intent of having a child inside of our borders, having an American citizen, and then jetting back off to their home country, now bound to America by yesterday's demented decision. We can try and stop that, they said. In fact, Tom Homan announced yesterday that they will be quadrupling down on enforcement to stop that very thing. Listen.
18: The first thing I saw the decision, which I don't agree with, is okay, now we step up enforcement. We step up more enforcement, even though we're doing record amounts of enforcement now. We need to do more. And not only that, we need to, you know, really buckle down on birth tourism. We have many investigations on birth tourism, but we need to quadruple down on that. And look, I agree with Judge Alito. You know, first of all, I've been doing this since 1984. That's when I started in Border Patrol. This birthright citizenship has always been a major driver for illegal immigration. During the Biden administration, the Yuma Hospital, the El Paso Hospital, 100% maternity bed for illegal aliens. That's not a coincidence. That's not by accident. But it's always been a driver for illegal immigration. But more importantly, it's a national security issue. Because the birth tours investigation, I'm aware of, you got nationals from China and Russia coming here by the thousands, having a baby and leaving. Now, so we have U.S. citizens by the thousands, and this continued by the millions living in countries that I think are adversaries to us, that can come here and have an impact on how this country is run. So it's a national security issue, a huge proportion that we need to address. It's, and I hope Congress does it.
13: Massive national security issue. In fact, just to get back to the nature of this debate for a moment, it wasn't always that the left was on the side of lunacy, or at least not completely. There were lefties who would say the same thing out loud, actually. They would say, well, that's crazy. We shouldn't have illegal aliens coming into our country, having babies, and then American citizens, and then drawing from the American tax dollar and taking welfare and on and on. In fact, Harry Reid made this point. Former senator, now the late former senator, Democrat Harry Reid, back in 1993, he served, holy cow, he was in the Senate forever. But he was back in the Senate in 1993. So was Joe Biden. And Biden apparently was one of the reasons why this legislation never moved forward. But Harry Reid had proposed legislation at the time that would have eliminated any kind of birthright citizenship for the children of illegal aliens. It would have limited such citizenship to the children of U.S. citizens or lawful permanent residents, resident mothers. That's it. It was called the Immigration Stabilization Act of 1993. And here's Harry Reid on the floor of the Senate making the case for the legislation way back in 1993.
19: If making it easy to be an illegal alien isn't enough, how about offering a reward for being an illegal immigrant? No sane country would do that, right? Guess again. If you break our laws by entering this country without permission and give birth to a child, we reward that child with U.S. citizenship and guarantee a full access to all public and social services this society provides.
13: Yes.
19: And that's a lot of services.
13: Yes.
19: Is it any wonder that two-thirds of the babies born at taxpayer expense at country, county-run hospitals in Los Angeles are born to illegal alien mothers?
13: What happened to that Democrat Party? Could you imagine any Democrat giving that speech? Any of them?
20: No.
13: No. Who's the Pennsylvania senator? The guy who really constantly says, well, at least that guy says that President Trump is right about this. Why is his name is Fetterman? Yeah, John Fetterman. I don't know why his name. I just blanked out on his name for some reason. John Fetterman. Has Fetterman given this speech? I haven't heard this speech from Fetterman. You would think, like, maybe if anybody might say it, it might be Fetterman. Nothing. No, we should just hand out American citizenship like candy. How about no? So we're staying in the fight. Coming up today, I've got John Eastman with the update on the legal side of it. And then I've got another lawyer joining us later in the program. Kurt Schlichter will be here. Kurt Schlichter is giving us the let your heart not be troubled speech right now because he wants everybody to calm down and realize that this is a real fight that we can win. I've got a lot more to get to. It's all ahead on The Vince Show.
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10: If I were to ask you what makes for a good night's sleep, you'd probably say a dark, quiet room, not too many things on your mind. But every night when you go to get some Z's, how often do you really think about the temperature in your bedroom? Temperature may be one of the most underappreciated factors in sleep. That's according to the Senior Vice President of Research and Scientific Affairs at the National Sleep Foundation. We often hear about lights and screens and stress, but even modest changes in temperature and airflow can influence both how quickly you fall asleep and how deeply you stay asleep. Most experts will recommend a room temperature of 60 to 67 degrees Fahrenheit. You might also experiment with your sheets and what you actually wear to bed. Play around a bit and see what improves your sleep. You might be delightfully surprised. I'm Dr. Sanjay Gupta, helping you live a better life.
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14: some weird images coming across our television screens. The top of the Empire State Building, the very top of the Empire State Building, all the way up to the top of that antenna, which sits somewhat 1,400 feet off the ground. It's huge. It's very, very high up. 1,454 feet to the top of the antenna. Two Democrats have ascended the building, and they are clinging to the very top of the antenna right now. And they're dressed, I know they're Democrats because, first of all, they're morons, but also they're dressed in all black, and they've got a big black flag with an unintelligible message written on it. I assume they're pro-Hamas or something. But they're at the very top of the building right now. And New York, of course, has media helicopters still. So there's helicopters flying around watching these guys. But although I would think a drone would be a cheaper thing to fly these days. But one way or another, images of these people at the very top there. And, you know, Jim, I was talking about it recently. We went and visited the Empire State Building not that long ago. We took some time off. It was a couple months ago. Was it spring break? I think it was spring break time. We went to New York, went to the Empire State Building, and they have these two observation decks. There's the 86th floor, which a lot of people know. That's the caged-in one that's got the binoculars kind of around each of the perimeter of the building, you know, and then dumb people stick their phone outside the cage and try and hold it from that height, and then people drop it, and it falls down to the street below. Crazy. And then there's the 102nd floor, which is encased in glass. And it's a kind of a smaller area, of course, because the higher you get up into the building, the more narrow the venue.
15: That's at 102.
14: 102. Yeah, 86 is the lower outdoor observation deck. And then 102 is the encased in glass observation deck. It's the higher up. But the reason it's encased in glass, the reason you don't have an outdoor perspective there, is because there's so much wind at that level that it's just completely unsafe to have people in an outdoor environment. And so think of it. Another 200 feet above or so, you've got these idiots on the antenna right now at the very top, you know, clinging to it, and the cops trying to figure out what to do.
15: Apparently, look, the flag says, when the power of love beats the love of power, the world knows peace.
14: Okay, that's about as mindless as it gets. It does. So it's a useless bumper sticker, you know. How about the power of staying alive? And what's going to happen? Now, they're not going to just, here's what they should do. And I know I'm not playing into this particular strategy. Just ignore them. Just get the cameras down. You know, it could just be a blip like, hey, some idiots climbed to the top of the Empire State Building. Hey, just leave them up there. You know, we don't have to negotiate them down. Don't dispatch the police department. Nothing. Just leave them. Just leave them, and either they'll descend and then take them into custody, or they'll descend and you won't be able to take them into custody. One way or the other. The morons, like, come on now. But another wild image. Of course, the New York-based media is going to give us a lot of images of this.
15: One guy's got his shirt off and a Batman mask on.
14: Of course. Of course. More cosplay. This is how I know they're Democrats. I like Batman, but I'm not dressing up as Batman and climbing up to the top of the antenna. A couple of Democrat voters. 1,454 feet in the air as we speak. Coming up, John Eastman gives us his expert legal analysis about what just happened yesterday in the Supreme Court and why it's so much better to be an American citizen than a subject of a king.
16: Vince Colonnais.
17: 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You're just waiting for someone to match your role perfectly. Well, now, there's a place where you can meet them.

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8: News. I'm Gianna Gelosi. President Trump headed to North Dakota to get a new Teddy Roosevelt Library open and jetted off in a new Air Force One. That was a gift from Qatar.
9: Frankly, we couldn't build a plane like this because we wouldn't be willing to spend the kind of money necessary. They spent top dollar. So the head of Boeing said this is considered the best 747 they've ever built.
8: Fox's Peter Ducey reports from the White House that it comes as his son-in-law Jared Kushner and envoy Steve Witkoff held a second day of indirect talks in Iran. Are with Iran in Qatar.
10: According to the Wall Street Journal, the conversations have centered on whether the U.S. should abandon negotiations and resume full-scale attacks on Iran, the officials said. The president has shown he'll re-engage the Iranians near the Strait of Hormuz when they fire upon tankers there.
8: And it's a win-or-go-home game for the U.S. today at the World Cup. They play at 8 p.m. Eastern. 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
1: Trying to make sense of that big birthright citizenship decision yesterday, and who better to help us do it than John Eastman, who joined me this morning on the Vince podcast, which I highly recommend. You should head on over to rumble.com/Vince and subscribe. But John does a wonderful job explaining what exactly John Roberts did yesterday, in his majority opinion, and what he got so catastrophically wrong. Take a listen to the great lawyer, John Eastman. John, nice to see you again, sir.
2: Thanks very much, Vince, and looking forward to the 250th anniversary of our nation's birth this week. It should be a great celebration.
1: Me too. I'm very much looking forward to it. And this is actually one of the reasons I was so disappointed to see the decision yesterday, because this should be a time of celebration, but it's also now a time of concern, because the court yesterday, in Clarence Thomas's view, really devalued what it means to be a citizen of the United States. What's your reaction to the court's decision yesterday?
2: Well, I will say this. John Roberts, the Chief Justice, on behalf of five members of the court, and I want to emphasize that, five members of the court, not six, as so many reporting today, held that the 14th Amendment guaranteed automatic citizenship for virtually anybody born on our soil. And it's a workmanlike opinion. He goes back and traces the whole history of the English rule of jus soli, the law of the soil. And where he makes his fundamental mistake is in saying that we, the United States, when we became a nation, adopted that old English common law rule. Now, it's just fundamentally wrong. The Declaration of Independence, which we celebrate this week with 250 years, explicitly repudiated the English rule of soil, of jus soli. The English rule was an old feudal thing. If you were born on the king's soil, you were forever the king's subject and could never renounce that, because you owed a permanent allegiance to your liege lord, the king. That's not what the basis of our government is. It's based on the consent of the governed. The people are sovereign, not some king. And if there was any question about that at all, the final paragraph of the Declaration of Independence says, therefore, these United Colonies are and right ought to be free and independent states, and we hereby renounce all allegiance to the king.
1: Yes.
2: That is one of the most eloquent repudiations of the old English birth subjectship rule we've ever seen.
1: So we are citizens. They were subjects. That's the difference. So in other words, just to use, if we're going to use his contorted logic here, that anybody who's born here becomes a king of our nation. And that's insane. That no one would accept that.
2: That's right. And the notion that we did that in 1868 with the adoption of the 14th Amendment, when every single person responsible for drafting and writing and marshaling that amendment through the Congress said, no, when we said all persons born here and subject to the jurisdiction thereof, we meant complete jurisdiction, not somebody temporarily passing through. And certainly not somebody that was here illegally without our consent in the first place. Now, they didn't discuss it in the terms of illegal immigration because there weren't restrictions on immigration in 1868. But they did talk about it in the terms of Native Americans who owed allegiance to their tribe rather than the United States. And they talked about it in terms of what they called temporary sojourners, people just visiting or passing through. They owed a temporary allegiance to the country while they were here. They had to follow our laws, but they didn't owe the more complete allegiance that constitutional amendment mentioned.
1: Well, let me dwell on that for a moment, because you're right. And they contemplated temporary sojourners, people who were temporarily in the country. If you come into our country in contravention of our laws illegally, and the recourse for that is we're supposed to deport you. By definition, you are here on a temporary basis, albeit illegally. You're not even supposed to be here. So how is it that you can be afforded U.S. citizenship for your child if temporary sojourners are not supposed to be given American citizenship under that debate?
2: Well, you're absolutely right. They're not. And the logic of the argument against temporary sojourners applies with even more force to those who are illegally here from the first place. So here's the key difference. The English had a rule of the soil. A lot of the rest of Europe had what was called jus sanguinis, the rule of the blood. We don't adopt either of those rules for passing citizenship. We adopt a rule of consent of the governed. It's right there in the Declaration of Independence. That's the precise language. And consent has to be two-way. Look, Congress tomorrow could offer citizenship to everybody in Mexico City. But they can't mandate that everybody in Mexico City be citizens. It's an offer. The Mexico City folks would have to accept it. The same works the other direction. If everybody in Mexico City says, I want to be a U.S. citizen, we can say, fine, thank you for suggesting we do that. We disagree. We're not going to extend that. It's got to be mutual consent. That's what consent to the governed means. And people who are here illegally, by definition, are here without our consent.
1: Are you encouraged that more people are arriving at your very sane position on this subject? Because I remember, I think I need to remind people of this. I know you know the history, you lived it. But a couple years back, you wrote a piece about Kamala Harris, in your view, being ineligible to be president of the United States for Newsweek. You wrote a piece, Newsweek published it. And the reason you said, I'll let you make your own explanation for this, but she's a child of an Indian and a Jamaican, and your view was that she's not eligible to be president. And it led to one of the biggest scandals, at least of the moment. And everyone went crazy. Newsweek apologized for ever running the piece. You were persona non grata. That guy's some crazy person. I can't believe we ever did that. And now there's all sorts of real and thankfully very rational debate on this subject that that I have never seen, not at this level. And I feel like you have been really important to that. Tell me about that.
2: Well, yeah. So the issue with Kamala Harris was her mother was here on a student visa, and she had overstayed that visa because it expired 30 days after she got her PhD. That was in January of the year Kamala was born, the following October. So her mother was actually here illegally by that point. So, and the father was also on a student visa, but had some diplomatic connection. So he may have actually had a diplomatic immunity. I've not gotten to the bottom of that. But either way, she's outside the coverage of the automatic citizenship clause of the 14th Amendment. Now you're right. I mean, most scholars, agreed with me until President Trump walked down the escalator back in 2015 that this was an unsettled question of constitutional law. When Trump started taking my position, everybody said, oh, this has been settled for 100 years. When in fact it hadn't, and they all predicted that I would lose 9-0 at the Supreme Court. And I remind them the decision on the constitutional question that I've been pushing for was 5-4. That's a very close call. It means that my argument was much more credible, even with this court, than all of the so-called pundits and commentators and most legal scholars had predicted. And you're right. We've now engaged in a very serious and thoughtful debate about this. And people are exploring the original source materials in a way that they had never done before and coming to the same conclusion that I came to 25 years ago.
1: Yeah, it's amazing. Okay, so where do we go from here? Brett Kavanaugh wrote yesterday that he thinks this is something that Congress should address. And there's some energy already to introduce legislation, a number of senators saying this yesterday, including resuscitating a bill from Harry Reid in 1993, declaring that U.S. citizenship should be for the children of U.S. citizens. Tell me, what do we do from here in your view?
2: Well, so the technical legal position is that five justices said that the Constitution mandates birthright citizenship for everybody born on the soil. Congress cannot change that ruling by a statute. Brett Kavanaugh's position was not accepted by anybody else. Now, that's the kind of straightforward, conventional view of these things. But I like to take a different view, and that is we've got three separate branches of government, all three take an oath to support and defend the Constitution of the United States, that Congress has a role here, if nothing else, pushing back against the Supreme Court. Abraham Lincoln famously said in his first inaugural address, criticizing the notorious Dred Scott decision, that decision is final for the parties to the case. But if we're going to treat it as final for deciding this contested policy issue forevermore, we will have ceased to that extent being a self-governing people. And I think Congress should take up Brett Kavanaugh's invitation and start passing some laws. Now, in the immediate aftermath of this, the court will say, we've already ruled your laws are unconstitutional. But it will force a public debate about this issue, force public hearings about it so more people understand what's going on. And quite frankly, in this 250th anniversary year of the Declaration of Independence, I think a debate about what the Declaration of Independence actually means would be a very healthy thing for our body politic.
1: Well, and ultimately, if Congress does pass a law on this subject and it is contested in the courts, it could get right back to the Supreme Court, and we could have this precedent kind of rapidly overturned in the grand scheme of things.
2: Well, it could. I remind people, you know, the Dred Scott decision, the Supreme Court said, blacks could never be citizens, and Congress had no legal authority to prohibit slavery in the territories. In 1862, Congress passed a law prohibiting slavery in the territories, directly contrary to the Dred Scott decision. Abraham Lincoln signed that law into effect. So this is the kind of thing that, in my view, Congress ought to be doing, to challenge the court's thinking on this decision.
1: Yeah, that would be good. Because our two options here, as they exist right now, outside of revolution, the two options that exist at the moment are the Supreme Court overturns this ridiculous precedent, or we amend the Constitution. And that is a mountain that there's no evidence we can actually climb right now.
2: Yeah, I'm not sure about that, but I don't want to let Congress off the hook. I want them to force to have to confront this and start exercising some of their own constitutional powers. I will say this, though. You know, you'd never get it out of D.C. You wouldn't get the supermajority requirement to propose it. But a convention of states that propose a constitutional amendment, you need 34 states to call that and 38 states to ratify such an amendment. And I, quite frankly, I think we've probably got 38 states that would go along with that. So
1: really?
2: You would never get it started out of Washington. So you'd have to go the convention of states route.
1: Yep.
2: But I think there would be a possibility. But I want Congress to push back in the meantime and see how far the American people can weigh in on this debate through their elected representatives.
1: Yeah, no, that's a huge thing. If we can keep the debate going, then we can mount the energy simultaneously for the convention of states. So that'll be a key piece of this. John Eastman, thank you. You're a great patriot, and I appreciate you staying in the fight despite all the arrows that have constantly come your way throughout all of it, brother.
2: Thank you. Let me encourage your audience to go to American Mind, theamericanmind.org, and look at my article on the importance of the Declaration of Independence that Chief Justice Roberts missed. It's up there on the front page of American Mind right now.
1: I love that. Thank you very much. I appreciate you. Have a very happy Independence Day. Thank you, sir.
2: Thank you. You too.
1: The great John Eastman. If you'd like to see the interview and his smiling face, you can go to rumble.com/Vince to check it out today. More ahead on The Vince Show.
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2: Vince Colonnais.
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12: The whack jobs who climbed to the top of the Empire State Building are now descending it. 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They flew some flag with a quote about love and power and whatever. 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
13: 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We're off this week, but we'll return to our regular schedule next week, where I sleep in till 11 a.m. on News Talk KBOI.
12: Well, someday we'll have the President of the United States back on the program. Wouldn't that be wonderful if we could land that? It's funny, Jim, you will not be surprised to hear, but I do get notes from people asking me to pass messages along to the President. I laugh when I read them, I'm sorry to say that's not something I'm even capable of doing. unlike the New York Times, I don't have his cell phone number to give him a buzz, but it'd be good to have him back on the show again at some point. It's always such a treat to talk to him. I've had the privilege of doing that a bunch of times through the years, actually. And the President of the United States,

0: There was no announcement, nothing to that effect. Nina Totenberg, NPR, they just ran it, and then they've since retracted it, and then Totenberg apparently apologized and said that it was, I guess it was like a weird game of telephone that ended up with her deciding to publish a story like this. Well, a weird game of telephone is not the basis to publish a story like that, in case you're wondering how journalism's supposed to go. And the president did say yesterday he saw the report. He saw it, and while the story was untrue, it's still a possibility that he might retire this summer, Breitbart says. The 76-year-old conservative stalwart is one of three looming possible Supreme Court vacancies. His fellow hardcore conservative, Clarence Thomas. Just, by the way, Breitbart is the only place I could ever read that phrase and think they're saying it as a compliment. A hardcore conservative, Clarence Thomas, just turned 78, and liberal Sonia Sotomayor, how about hardcore liberal, who is 72, have all been reported to have some health issues. Sonia Sotomayor has been reported to have major health issues recently. Trump telling Breitbart, quote, well, I think, you know, if you listen to people, there are three potential vacancies for various reasons, so I'm certainly prepared. There are a lot of great people out there who would like to have that position. The president asked Breitbart if Totenberg's story turned out to be totally fake news, and Breitbart informed him, yes, it was. She had retracted and apologized. The president said he had heard about the report and was torn on whether it would be good for the country for Alito to retire. Quote, I actually heard that, and you have to understand you're asking the wrong guy because I'm his single biggest fan. He's fantastic. He's one of the most incredible people that I've ever met. He's brilliant. He's so solid and so respected. The president said that while the thought of putting a young conservative judge on the bench for 40 years is a very important thing, at the same time, Alito, quote, will go down as one of the greatest of all time. The president also saying, quote, Clarence has been a superstar, too. They have been unbelievable, he says. Yeah. This gets back to my suggestion earlier this year. Don't let some outside group cook up a list and hand it to the president and say, hey, pick from this. No. You know who I want to make the list? Sam Alito and Clarence Thomas. Let them put a list together and give it to the president. Then things would be very good. More ahead on The Vince Show.
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0: A dangerous protest in New York City. I'm Lisa Brady, Fox News. Two people at the very top of the Empire State Building, more than 1,400 feet up outside, after climbing to the lightning rod, dressed in black and carrying a large banner that calls for rejecting the love of power for the world to know peace. They are now climbing down. This at a time of heightened security in the city for America 250 celebrations.
1: This 4th of July weekend, we are planning for multiple major events.
0: Mayor Zoran Mamdani also emphasizing the heat emergency in effect as extreme heat spreads east. President Trump just arriving in North Dakota to visit the new Theodore Roosevelt Presidential Library in Medora.
2: We're about an hour from the Montana border. President Trump landed in Bismarck, about 140 miles east of me, on the new Air Force One. He's now taking Marine One here, and he's going to receive a tour from the former governor, now Interior Secretary Doug Burgum.
0: Fox's David Spund in Medora. It's President Trump's first time using a plane gifted by Qatar and modified into a temporary Air Force One. The president telling reporters earlier he thinks Iran has come a long way as talks on a peace deal continue. The vice president telling military members they've given him leverage.
3: Speaking to an audience of sailors and Marines at Naval Air Station Oceana in Virginia, Vice President J.D. Vance says President Trump is negotiating with Iran from a position of strength following the U.S. military campaign.
4: If the Iranians try to rebuild the nuclear program, the president's got options, again, because of you. If the Iranians try to threaten their neighbors or fund terrorism, we've got options, again, because of you.
3: Vance told service members the president will only send them in the harm's way with the tools needed to kick the hell out of the enemy and come home safely. U.S. and Iranian teams are engaged in indirect talks aimed at getting a 60-day ceasefire back on track.
0: Fox's Jared Halpern in Washington. 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
5: 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Come celebrate at the corner of 8th and State. We would love to meet you.
0: Investigators in Ohio just confirming 16 children found living in conditions described as deplorable are all part of the same family. Four adults under arrest on felony child endangerment charges after those children were found in a rural southern Ohio home, some in dire need of medical treatment. The four adults already appearing in court, a judge entering not guilty pleas on their behalf. An apartment fire in Belgium is now blamed for at least six deaths.
6: The fire broke out mid-morning in the city of Antwerp. Huge plumes of smoke rose from the 10-story block. The size and intensity of the blaze are said to have made conditions for firefighters difficult. Images shared on social media show one resident of an affected apartment leaning over his balcony for air while rooms burn behind him. A neighbor eventually helps him clamber to safety through a window. Police say a significant number of people are seriously injured. Jonathan Savage, Fox News.
0: Police in Monaco say a person detained has now been released in the probe of Monday's explosion that reportedly wounded a Ukrainian tycoon with ties to Russia and two other people. Prosecutors have described that blast as an attempted assassination. Officials in neighboring France assisting in the investigation. One of the biggest supermarket chains in the U.S. is getting bigger.
7: Kroger is buying Giant Eagle. It's a $1.65 billion deal. Kroger's based in Ohio with more than 1,200 supermarkets in 16 states, mostly in the Midwest and South. This deal expands their reach. Giant Eagle's based in Pennsylvania with 197 supermarkets and 11 standalone pharmacies from Indiana to Maryland. That's a private company. Kroger's is publicly traded. The plan is for Giant Eagle to be run as a separate division, keeping its store names and corporate headquarters. Some stores may have to be sold off or closed in Kroger territories for regulators to approve the deal. Chris Foster, Fox News.
0: Stocks remain mixed. The Dow still hitting new highs, right now up 181. I'm Lisa Brady, Fox News.
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9: The U.S. Supreme Court struck down President Trump's executive order finding the 14th Amendment confers citizenship upon most people born here.
8: What happens next?
10: Iran is circulating a plan with U.S. ally Oman to collect tolls in the Strait of Hormuz, despite American objections.
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12: Rising from the heart of the swamp, a beacon of truth is casting its light. 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
14: All right, 844-484-3872, 844 for the USA. That's the way to join us today, from coast to coast, from sea to shining sea. Coming up in the next hour, the inimitable. That's a fun word to say. Kurt Schlichter will be with us. We'll talk to Kurt about that big birthright citizenship decision yesterday and all of the reasons that he's so optimistic. Do you know, Jim, is Kurt usually the source of optimism? I feel like he's kind of the burn-it-all-down guy. So, but no, he's going to be a very cheerful person today.
15: I actually think he's more reasonable on stuff than people give him credit for.
14: He's more reasonable than you realize.
15: He can definitely be the burn-it-down guy, but on a lot of the legal stuff, he's like really measured.
14: That's true. In fact, you know, the burn it down is usually a reference to our enemies. He's usually bomb them until they exist no more. That's his attitude. But when it comes to the United States of America, he's got a lot of optimism for the fight. So that'll be nice to have him as a voice of reason and optimism joining us in the next hour. Great to talk to him. I'm very excited. The 4th of July, Independence Day, coming up. I feel compelled to say Independence Day. A lot of people say 4th of July. I feel like I just need to remind everybody it is Independence Day. It's kind of like saying Xmas or something instead of Christmas. It kind of feels like a cheap imitation of the real deal. It's Independence Day. I've got the bunting up. I've got the American flag up. I'm doing American flag shirts for the rest of the week. Some version of Americana. I usually am anyway. But I'm making a conscious effort as we do our programs each day to have that up. And I'm really looking forward to it. I think, you know, we're going to just do something at the house. Are you doing something at home, Jim? Are you going to have people together? Or are you going somewhere for the 4th?
15: Yeah, we usually have a blowout party at our house for the 4th, but not this year for some reason. I think my wife is partied out, so.
14: She's partied out? So you chose the 250th anniversary to be the year you skip?
15: No, we're not skipping. We're just, we're going to have the neighbors over. I'm probably going to throw stuff on the smoker and we'll do burgers and stuff, and that's what we'll do. And then right in my neighborhood, in walking distance, within minutes, that's where the big fireworks celebration, the whole independence celebration. So you can hear, like, the bands from my backyard. So it's great. It's all right there.
14: Yeah, and the fireworks situation is good in Texas, right? Anyone who wants fireworks can buy them?
15: It's got to be an unincorporated county that you can get them at. But, yeah, you can buy them. You're not supposed to shoot them within city limits.
14: Oh, I see. So there are some rules.
15: Yes, there are some rules.
14: That's annoying. I hate rules. Every year, I haven't done the fireworks thing yet, but I've got to go out and buy them. And I always fall for it. I don't know if I really fall for it, but, you know, all the fireworks in Virginia, the way it works is they have these little booths where they sell all the fireworks. And then they tell you it's like, you get 7 for 1. They're like acting like you're getting this incredible deal. I'm like, well, that sounds amazing. And I guarantee that I'm not getting an incredible deal. It's just, it's a bit of hocus pocus where I'm definitely getting taken advantage of. But I'm like, 7 for 1, that sounds amazing. And so that'll be the plan this week. I'm going to buy a crap ton.
15: I knew somebody who ran a fireworks stand, and yes, you are absolutely 100% getting ripped
14: off. I'm getting fleeced, right? Okay, just making sure. That's all right. I respect the hustle. I respect the hustle. So I'll be participating in that particular business arrangement at some point later this week, which I'm very excited about. So while you and I are getting ready for Independence Day, very excited about that, the left is raging about it. They're very upset. It's the 250th anniversary of the country. You'd think it'd be some cause for celebration, but not to them. No, they hate this time of year. They really resent it. They're like kind of the Grinch when it comes to Independence Day. Really, really despise it. And there's no evidence that their heart is going to grow 3 sizes at any point soon. So, for instance.
16: No.
14: So here's a woman who has said a lot of dumb things in public who just did it again. Her name's Mara Gay. She was over on Ms. Now. And she's mad at conservatives that love the country. She's mad at those of us who love the country. And she says that attitude is sick and anti-American. So what? Make it make sense. Listen.
17: See it as a possibility. If he wants to spend $1 billion beating this guy, he could do it.
16: Absolutely.
14: Is it? That's the wrong one?
16: Somebody tweeted.
14: What am I dealing with here? I'm looking for cut 8. Mara Gay says that conservatives that love the country are quite sick and un-American. Oh, here it is. I found it. It's actually labeled cut 7, which is why I was confused. Here we go.
16: As relieved as I was to see the decision yesterday, knowing that we are only one vote potentially away, so that 5-4 split, where only 5 of the justices upheld birthright citizenship based on the 14th Amendment, we are only one vote away, potentially, from having birthright citizenship that was enshrined by the Civil War and by freed slaves and Frederick Douglass and Abraham Lincoln and President Grant. That effort could be overturned.
14: What a liar.
16: And
14: what a liar. Wait a second. Hold on. Before I get to the rest of this crap, what a liar. The whole point was to protect exactly that, to protect the world that Frederick Douglass envisioned and longed for, to protect the world that Americans died for, to protect the world that honored black Americans as Americans. This is garbage coming out of her mouth. This idea, this is the typical crap that the left has been serving up, which is to try and sow division based on race in the United States, and then to tell black Americans that somehow it's to their benefit to give up their birthright to foreign invaders. Do you realize how crazy that is? It's super crazy. Totally abusive. And here she is lying about it. And they lie so casually. They're just like, man, this really, really, we were this close to undermining the vision of the 14th Amendment. No, we were this close to upholding the 14th Amendment. That's what's so frustrating. It's funny, on this topic, before I get back to her idiocy, there's a running line in American politics that Democrats wield. When you point out that they are the party of slavery, of racism, of Jim Crow, of cross burnings, of the KKK, when you point these things out, standing in schoolhouse doors, they do this, they'll give you this line about, well, the party's switched, they'll say. They'll say, actually, now it's the Republicans, the Democrats were the racist party, insofar as we acknowledge it. Now it's the Republicans who are the racist party. It's like, well, hold on a second. How is it switched? Which party is judging people on the basis of race right now? Which party is doing that? Which party is trying to draw congressional districts on the basis of skin color? Which party is doing that? Which party is making racist assumptions about voters on the basis of their skin color? Which party is doing that? Which party has codified into our institutions that some races get advantages and other races need to be held back? Which party is doing that exactly? Everything I just described, those are the Democrats. Switched? What are you even talking about? And if there was ever any truth to that, which there's not, but if there was, well, then they surely switched back because Republicans believe in a colorblind meritocracy. Any who doesn't, I don't know, I don't identify with them. Conservatives believe that Americans should be protected and uplifted regardless of their skin color. Yesterday's decision was an abomination in no small part because it betrayed the birthright of black Americans. It betrayed them. The whole point of the 14th Amendment was to protect the descendants of former slaves. That's why we had it. And by extension, every American citizen. The 14th Amendment protects all of us. And boy, this is sinister. This kind of nonsense. And it just gets mouthed on places like Ms. Now.
16: What is next and what you know about the movement on the other side, the conservative movement, which unfortunately, sadly, has been rallying around blood and soil nationalism, which is the idea that's, I think, quite sick and very anti-American, that, you know, we are a nation that is just ethnically white and everybody else doesn't get to be an American. I mean, what is next for them and what is their strategy? Because so, I think Americans should know.
14: Listen to the poison. Listen to the poison and reject it wholeheartedly.
13: Nobody says that.
14: Clarence Thomas wrote the dissent. Does this make its way to the airwaves? Do they tell anybody about this? It's, wow. Wow, Jim, that's poison. And it gets to a fundamental element of the left, which is that they do preach contempt for the country. You're not allowed to love it. You have to resent it. That's one of the foundational messages of the American left. And it's the animating feature of all of their analysis. Let's see, how can we hate on the country today? And they're constantly trying to browbeat Americans into thinking that they don't have anything worth defending. The borders are not worth defending. The people aren't worth defending. They're not worth protecting. This is why I've talked before about this idea that America is a nation of immigrants. That's nonsense. America is a nation of Americans. It's not a nation of immigrants. That phrasing, that propaganda is meant to make you have a degree of self-loathing, to make you think that our greatness comes from outside of our country. That really, isn't that the message? That our greatness comes from outside of our nation's borders, not within them. And one of the great things now, I would say, about this current moment is the extent to which it's so easy to recognize this. You know, there was a time where I think a lot of people were kind of lulled into believing some of this because it played on your decency, right? One of the specialties of the left that they had honed for a long time was exploiting the fundamental decency of American citizens. Just speaking to you in the language that you basically understood, which is your moral side, your decency. But when they would talk to you, they would use the language of decency, but what they're really trying to get you to do is to betray your family, your town, your state, your country. And they do it in every venue. I mean, think about abortion. They call it, they dress it up as some sort of virtue to kill a child and then call you a bad person if you oppose killing children. And when I use language like this, it's very easy to understand what's actually going on because I'm just telling you the truth of it. But that's why they don't use language like that. They conceal it. It's a woman's right to choose. And her body, her choice. And there's all sorts of little deceits and concealments that are built into the language that are meant to play off of your fundamental decency. And again, one of the great things about where we are right now as a country, we're not falling for it anymore. We're not. We're standing up for what's true, and we're standing up for the people we love, and we're standing up for this great country's history. More ahead on The Vince Show.
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40: We talk a lot here about ultra-processed foods and the many ways in which they can negatively impact your health. They've been linked to weight gain, obesity, type 2 diabetes, cardiovascular disease, even cancer. And now a new study out of UCSF found that high ultra-processed food intake was associated with something called intramuscular fat, which is exactly what it sounds like. That's fat inside your muscles, which can cause them to become weaker. Now, in this particular study, the researchers noticed more wear and tear and pain in people's knees because of weakened thigh muscles. Cutting back on ultra-processed foods isn't easy. The CDC estimates at least half the calories in our diet come from ultra-processed foods. But if you're looking to eat cleaner, cutting out sugar-sweetened beverages, that may be the best number one thing you can do to try and get started. I'm Dr. Sanjay Gupta, helping you live a better life.
41: 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We're off this week, but we will be back next week right here on News Talk KBOI.
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41: 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We're off this week, but we'll return to our regular schedule next week on News Talk KBOI.
14: Oh, man, I love this audience. We've got so many great patriots across the country. And we have also a lot of libs who love hate listening to the program. And then The funny thing is, one of two things occurs. Either they descend deeper into the darkness that's consuming their soul, or they actually wake up. And that is actually a story, Jim, that I hear with some frequency, which is wonderful. I hear all the time from Democrats who tell me, they're like, man, I'm free. I was so misled. I started listening to your program. I got an education, and I can't even believe that I was falling for that crap before. Thank you. And it's hard for me to imagine a message I love hearing more than that. That's one of my favorite things to hear, just that another American has opened their eyes to certainly how great this country is and how much they've been misled by the poison of the left. But I just got a message. Subject line, you ready? You are full of crap. It's a one way to start a message. It's a nice way to go. Listening to your show, and you ask, who's judging people based on skin color? The Democrat, which is horse bleep. I can't say the word. As if we didn't have ICE snatching up anyone who is off-white and darker. This show is so full of it. It's you that hates America. And then the raging continues. Lots of curse words ensue, which is, yeah. Oh! The wailing, the gnashing of teeth. So this fine person, who of course didn't give a real name, is distressed. They're distressed. They're filled with agonizing distress right now. Well, first of all, let me settle you down, son. Calm down. You're getting it wrong. One of the ways you demonstrate you love a country is having law and order, the rule of law. We have laws. You can't invade the country. And it turns out, son, that you are the beneficiary of ICE doing its job. The guys, the men and women who are doing the hard and, by the way, dangerous work of taking to the streets and picking up illegal aliens and getting them out of the country are doing it to your benefit. Now, you at this moment are ungrateful. You're ungrateful. You don't appreciate the blessings of liberty, and you don't appreciate the men and women who are putting their lives on the line to protect you. But you should. So here's what I recommend. Pause. Turn off Ms. Now. Stop consuming Blue Ski and all of these other ridiculous propaganda mills. And I want you to start listening to this show more than you're already doing it. You've started, which is great news. But give me 3 hours every day on radio. And if you'd like a bonus education, pick up the podcast. I'll spend 4 hours on you every day. This is out of the kindness of my heart. You don't have to pay a dime for this. I'm telling you right now, this is advertiser supported. It's built to be this way. I'm here to educate you, son, and I'm going to help you. We're going to navigate out of this. And before you know it, you're going to be emailing me how grateful you are to have received a world-class education and how wonderful this country is. 250 years, and nobody who's in your predicament is going to stop us. Nobody. We're going to get you out of it, brother. I'm going to take care of you. It's going to happen. Coming up on the program, we got a lot more to get to. More left-wing madness, as always, including emails like this. And we've got the great Kurt Schlichter joining us coming up on the program, which is great because Kurt's going to walk through what we can do next to protect the country, including for people who don't currently appreciate it. We'll protect it for them, too. A lot more to get to on a busy Independence Week edition of The Vince Show.

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4: 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It's not Imperial Japan. It's not Stalin and the Soviet Union. 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It's already on its back. 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It was intended to bring it back to the table and get them to sign a deal.
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6: News. I'm Therese Crowley. President Trump on the first flight of his one-of-a-kind Air Force One donated by the Emir of Qatar, discussing round two of Iran talks in Qatar today.
7: They've had very good meetings, and we'll see. We hit them very hard for three nights, as you know, but we're getting along very well. So I call it the denuclearization. And it's all taking place. It's all going well.
6: And while he arrives in Medora, North Dakota, to dedicate the Teddy Roosevelt Presidential Library, stunning sight on the New York skyline, a couple of masked climbers looking like a wedding topper scaled the spire of the Empire State Building with a black flag and white letters reading, "When the power of love beats the love of power, the world knows peace." The FBI has no comment on reports that it's deemed the two initial Nancy Guthrie ransom notes to be fake communications. 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
14: We talk a lot here about ultra-processed foods and the many ways in which they can negatively impact your health. They've been linked to weight gain, obesity, type 2 diabetes, cardiovascular disease, even cancer. And now a new study out of UCSF found that high ultra-processed food intake was associated with something called intramuscular fat, which is exactly what it sounds like. That's fat inside your muscles, which can cause them to become weaker. Now, in this particular study, the researchers noticed more wear and tear and pain in people's knees because of weakened thigh muscles. Cutting back on ultra-processed foods isn't easy. The CDC estimates at least half the calories in our diet come from ultra-processed foods. But if you're looking to eat cleaner, cutting out sugar-sweetened beverages, that may be the best number one thing you can do to try and get started. I'm Dr. Sanjay Gupta, helping you live a better life.
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16: The President of the United States is headed west today. He's in Medora, North Dakota right now for the opening of the Theodore Roosevelt Presidential Library, a great museum that they're just getting opened there. The 26th president of the United States, Teddy Roosevelt, an historic figure, a legendary figure. Man, what a wild man Teddy Roosevelt was. Loved going out west. He was Teddy Roosevelt, from a young age, he had all sorts of health maladies, and his family, in order to help him, you know, breathe and live, they would take him up into the mountains and let him get into the fresh air, and it would be rejuvenating. Totally rejuvenating. He developed this intense love of the outdoors and animals and birds and the flora and the fauna. And he would go west, as he did, and spend some time in what was then referred to as the Dakota Territory in the late 1800s. And so it makes a lot of sense that they would have a site there in North Dakota to honor his time there. And the President of the United States now is visiting the region. There are a lot of people make comparisons between President Trump and Teddy Roosevelt, certainly because of their big positive vision for the country and its greatness. That's definitely true in the case of both men. The ability to use the power of the presidency to do great things for the country. President Trump is definitely attempting to do that over the course of these two great terms in office. Certainly, one thing I dwell upon frequently is the fact that both men have survived assassination attempts. Both men have been wounded in assassination attempts and reacted to those attacks like men. Both of them. Teddy Roosevelt giving a speech immediately after being shot in the chest and talking about the weak and vicious minds that would take up arms against him because of his lying political opponents. President Trump standing up there after being shot in the ear in Butler, Pennsylvania, telling the bewildered crowd not to run, but to fight, fight, fight. And then going on, of course, to winning that presidency. So I think it's very fitting that the president would be a part of this. He's doing that. I see in some of the coverage that he's also he's boarding this train. They have it built up like an old, train campaign from a century ago, where people would board trains. The president would board a train. Teddy Roosevelt would do this. Board a train, ride it, big American flags, an American flag bunting adorning it, people cheering as the president would come by through their town along the train tracks. Very, very cool to see as the president honors the country. Last I checked, Jim, I believe he's doing Mount Rushmore this week as well. At the end of the week, they're going to do a big fireworks show there, the 250th anniversary of the country. And the president will be in Washington, D.C., naturally on Saturday, for the big festivities, as we have the largest fireworks show in world history. World history, which will be very exciting. The president has actually stepped off of the Freedom 250 train and is shaking hands with the crowd now in North Dakota, as he walks into that Teddy Roosevelt Library, where he's expected to make remarks there. So we'll keep our ear on that. But it's a fun week. It's a fun week. And the Great American State Fair continues in Washington, D.C. Lots of Americans coming to visit to check out each of the state locations, or at least the states that actually put up displays. A bunch of Democrat states refuse to because they're insane. But it's great to see so many people doing that. And lots of music acts performing all week long, all a part of these big festivities. And then one more note for you that while I'm thinking about it. The president did announce this week that reflecting pool, which the left damaged, he said for now they're going to keep the water in it as it exists because they don't want to mess with it anymore. They want to fix the thing up, but they're going to leave it as it is at the moment so that it looks great for the 4th of July, for Independence Day. You'll see the fireworks reflecting off of it. But after the Independence Day festivities, the plan is to drain it and fix it. So we've got more work to do. So the president is thinking that through as well. And all of this, of course, is cause for outrage. Cause for outrage on the left. They're very grumpy about every element of this. They're crapping all over it. I think it's great. I think it's totally wonderful. Teddy Roosevelt did a lot of hunting out west, too. He's a big hunter. Loved going hunting. And loved some big games. So it was very cool to see. Okay, let's see here. I've got a bunch of other things that I want to share with you. You know, yesterday in the Supreme Court decisions, we did get that decision about women's sports and the fact that men should not be participating in them. And the court did rule that that states are allowed to pass laws to prevent this from happening. Now, they didn't go so far as to say that no men can participate in women's sports anywhere under Title IX. They didn't say that yesterday, not yet at least. That could come in the next Supreme Court term. There's a case apparently that could lead to that outcome. But right now, what we're looking at is, hey, yeah, the states can get away with, and they should, banning men from participating in women's sports, which is a cause for celebration. It's great. Now, if you read the actual opinions here, from the majority and the dissent, you start to realize how ludicrous the opposing position is, if you didn't already realize it. And among the people who wrote opinions yesterday was a woman who, during her confirmation hearings, told us that she doesn't even know what a woman is. Ketanji Brown Jackson. She decided to type an opinion on this subject. And it is so stupid, it bears telling you about. Because in it, she goes out of her way to say outright that a boy, an actual boy, is a girl. She writes in the opinion. There's a boy who's identified in her opinion as BPJ, only identified by initials, in West Virginia. And she writes, quote, because West Virginia's law forces BPJ to live, in this case to play, as a boy, though she is a girl, it might well run afoul of Title IX, properly construed. What? Now, to be clear, BPJ, who she's referring to, is a boy. So in the Supreme Court opinion that she's written, she's lying. She says, oh, I can't believe, well, in real life, I'm gonna translate it because they literally manipulate language to mislead you. I can't believe this boy is being forced to be considered a boy. What? You can't believe we have to acknowledge reality? That's your chief complaint here? That's insanity. It really is. And Supreme Court Justice Clarence Thomas, who is in every way her better, why doesn't she just listen to him and just sign up to whatever opinion he's got? He knows what he's talking about. Yesterday, he slammed all of these lies. He slammed all of these lies. He wrote, gender dysphoria is a mutable mental state that is the object of psychiatric treatment. It does not resemble the immutable characteristics on the basis of which our precedents have applied heightened scrutiny, race, sex, or national origin. Instead, gender dysphoria resembles other characteristics on the basis of which legislatures may classify with a merely rational basis, like mental illness or immigration status. Legislatures have many obviously rational bases to keep men who believe that they are women out of teams and private spaces reserved for women, writes Clarence Thomas. Second, as the court recognizes, this case concerns biological, quote, biological men. What a weird expression. I can't believe we even have to say things like that. Biological man. That's redundant. A man is a man. There's no, you don't have to add the word biological, but unfortunately, nowadays people have to add it. As the court recognizes, this case concerns biological men. End quote, boys who identify as girls, end quote. Men and boys with gender dysphoria, that is a mental illness, are not women or girls, even if they believe that they are. Sex is an immutable biological characteristic. It is binary. And man and woman, boy and girl, are the terms that correspond to adults and children of each sex. To use language to obscure reality, to show, quote, indifference regarding the truth, is to lie to the public and cease to treat our fellow citizens as equals. God, I love Justice Clarence Thomas. You hear the point he's making? In addition to the reality of it all, I was like, no, a woman can't be a man and vice versa. But there's such a thing as a man, such a thing as a woman. These are immutable. Can't be changed. Such a thing as a boy, such a thing as a girl. Immutable, can't be changed. There's also such a thing as mental illness, and that is a separate thing that we should take seriously. But it doesn't change reality. And when you lie to your fellow citizen, you are no longer treating them as an equal. You're diminishing them, aren't you? You know, if this was totally defensible, you wouldn't have to lie about it, would you? If this was totally defensible, if everyone could agree that, oh yeah, men should play women's sports, you would just say that. Oh yeah, we're going to let a man play in women's sports. And everyone would not allow, okay, yeah, that sounds fair. Or they would oppose it, but you would at least approach them as adults. You would have a conversation with them as adults. But once you start lying to them, actually, that guy, that's not a guy, that's a woman. A woman is playing a woman's sport. You're lying to your fellow citizen. You're lying to the people of your state. And when you do that, you're not treating them as equals. You're diminishing them. You're treating them like crap, in other words, is what Justice Clarence Thomas is saying. And he seems pretty annoyed about this. And rightfully so. Justice Thomas, holy cow. I don't want him to retire. I don't like this chatter about Justice Thomas retiring. Because every time I read one of his opinions, I'm like, thank God somebody is saying it. And at whatever point Justice Thomas does decide to retire, you know, I don't know if he's ever, like, tried to, you know, sugarcoat an opinion. My impression of Justice Thomas is he's always just been blunt, plain-spoken, wonderful. But he clearly is not worried at all about what the New York Times editorial section thinks of him. He's not worried at all about how is the left going to construe this? His only objective is to adhere to the Constitution, the law, and the truth. And so he's saying things that the left would have considered this, they probably still do consider this, a war crime to say these things out loud. A man is a man, a woman is a woman, a boy is a boy, a girl is a girl. There's such a thing as mental illness, it's called gender dysphoria. And to treat your fellow citizen like that, to lie to them, that's not to treat them as an equal. We're better than that. We're much better than that. God bless Justice Clarence Thomas. So much more ahead on The Vince Show.
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29: Hey, it's Chris Walton of Casper and Chris. 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
16: All right, let's take a call here. I've got Byron calling in from Reno, Nevada. Byron, you're on the Vince Show. Hello.
30: Hello.
16: Hey there.
30: Good morning,
16: what's on your
30: Ben.
16: Mind?
0: Well, I'm looking at the birthright citizenship case.
16: Mm-hmm.
0: And it didn't really make sense to me because nobody appears to be talking about the naturalization clause found in Article 1, Section 8, Clause 4, which grants Congress the exclusive power to establish a uniform rule of naturalization.
16: Mm-hmm.
0: What the birthright citizenship ruling does is it eliminates all the congressional acts, or nullifies all the congressional acts creating a path to citizenship. Mm-hmm. That's Congress's job. So I think there may be a way to pass a law without amending the Constitution pursuant to the naturalization clause and challenge the court and say, hey, you got it wrong. You're not following. You can't read one constitutional provision above the other. You have to read it in peri materia, in conjunction with one another.
16: Sure, but Byron, I would say the one thing that would stand out to me, and I'm not a lawyer, so I will not pretend to be or claim that I am, but one thing to acknowledge here is certainly the sequence of events. The in this case, this idea that people are natural born, if it, and the court yesterday saying even if you're an illegal alien, you can have a natural born citizen that way.

0: clause. So you can take the approach that you have to amend the Constitution, which I believe requires a two-thirds vote, doesn't it?
1: Yes. Well, to get it started, you need... Or you need 38, but you need 38 states to ratify it.
0: Or, much easier, you can pass a law with a majority of the Republicans in the House and Senate, send it right back to the court,
1: yes,
0: and say, hey, court, this is our exclusive duty. You cannot do this.
1: That's right. I like this strategy. This is what John Eastman was kind of getting at, too, when we were talking to him earlier, Byron, that let's just square off again. Let's get Congress. I mean, I know it's like pulling teeth to get Congress to do anything decent, but let's get Congress to pass a law really clearly stating how it is that American citizens only are the ones who get American citizenship. That is, the children of American citizens only. Get that going, and then let the challenges begin. Get it back in front of the Supreme Court and fix this mess and pick up another vote along the way.
0: Quicker way to do it is to pass a law pursuant to the naturalization clause again. That is Article 1, Section 8, Clause 4, mm-hmm. exclusive power to Congress.
1: Yeah. All right. Byron, by the way, are you an attorney?
0: I am.
1: Okay, good. All right, good. Well, Byron's. I'm not the attorney. Byron's the attorney. Some free legal advice from Byron in Reno, Nevada today, as Republicans could use all the help they can get. We're trying, Byron. Thank you for your assistance today. Kurt Schlichter is going to help us, too. He's coming up in just a moment. He's an attorney.
2: Vince Colonnaise.
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12: Is an understatement. Lisa Brady, Fox News. More than 150 million Americans are under heat alerts as extreme temperatures spread from the Midwest to the East. 20 states could top 100 degrees this week.
13: New York City Mayor Zoran Mamdani says if the forecast holds, it could be the city's hottest 4th of July since 2010.
14: The city has opened hundreds of cooling centers across the five boroughs. We have also launched a fleet of more than a dozen cool vans, where New Yorkers can access medical care and resources.
13: Forecasters are expecting Friday heat in

0: Indices of 105 in Raleigh, North Carolina, 109 in Memphis, Tennessee, and 110 in Washington, D.C.
1: Fox's Tanya J. Powers. Extreme heat is the number one weather-related killer in the U.S. The heat dome descending just as America 250 celebrations are peaking for the holiday weekend, with heightened security in place for many events. Just getting word that two people who unfurled a banner today atop the Empire State Building at the antenna have been arrested. No word yet how they gained access to climb well above of the landmark's public areas. President Trump is in North Dakota. That warm welcome moments ago as he visits the new Theodore Roosevelt Presidential Library, which opens on Saturday.
2: The library is unique in more that it's an experience, not a traditional library. It incorporates artificial intelligence to take you in and feel like you're really there talking to Roosevelt. Now, he was in his mid-20s when he arrived to Medora in 1883 for a hunting trip. He was hooked. Less than 6 months later, on Valentine's Day in 1884, his wife Alice and mother Martha died within hours of each other. He was overcome by grief and returned to Medora later that year. This place gave him strength.
1: Fox's David Spunt. Former CIA Director John Brennan now suing the Trump administration over investigations he claims are politically motivated. Brennan wants a court order to require that records from the probes be preserved. 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
3: 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We would love to meet you.
1: Nearly 1 month after a Pennsylvania college student was killed, an additional reward is being offered.
4: Police believe two 16-year-old boys, Kasim Smith and Azubair Fleming, shot and killed Billy Schmidt, a Penn State student, during an armed robbery attempt last month. U.S. Marshals are now offering a $5,000 reward to find them. According to police, Schmidt was close to his home in Philadelphia. Neighbors' surveillance cameras show an argument start after the teens took Schmidt's phone. He was trying to get it back just before shots were fired. The marshal's reward offer is on top of the city of Philadelphia's $20,000 reward for information leading to the suspects. Grinnell Scott, Fox News.
1: The U.S. Trade Representative just confirming that a trade deal made in the first Trump term between the U.S., Mexico, and Canada will not be renewed in its current form, though it will remain in force for now during negotiations. No clues from the new Fed chief about interest rates, but he is standing by his commitment to let policymakers decide.
5: When we get into that room and shut the door, we're going to have a good debate. But I don't have much more for you than that.
6: Fed Chair Kevin Warsh isn't revealing where he sees interest rates headed. He answered questions at the Sintra Forum, organized by the European Central Bank, held in Sintra, Portugal, but stressed the decision will be made in the meeting this month.
5: I see many of my FOMC colleagues here in Sintra. I take their views very seriously. I want us to have a good family fight when we meet in 4 weeks.
6: Warsh says there is a lot of breaking news to consider. Ginny Cosola, Fox News.
1: The federal government's employment report for June is due out tomorrow. Today, the Dow is still hitting new highs, up 102 points right now. The Nasdaq turning lower now, though it's down 56 points. U.S. oil prices sinking under $69 a barrel. I'm Lisa Brady, Fox News.
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3: 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All after church, of course. 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Come celebrate at the corner of 8th and State. We would love to meet you.
11: Nate Gelman here. We're off this week, but we will be back next week right here on News Talk KBOI.
13: Rising from the heart of the swamp, a beacon of truth is casting its light. From sea to shining sea, The Vince Show. Here's Vince Colonnaise.
14: Okay, 844-484-3872, 844-4-THE-USA. That's the way to join us today, from coast to coast. From sea to shining sea. Was yesterday's decision cause for heartbreaking despair? Is it cause for giving up entirely? Is it cause for tapping out of the great project we call the United States of America? Or was it a sign that maybe some good days could be ahead? Let's talk to Kurt Schlichter about that. Ever the optimist, the attorney, the army guy, great soldier. Great to talk to you, Kurt. Good to have you on the program. Oh, and senior columnist at Town Hall, of course. Very important to mention that. Hello, Kurt.
15: Hey, great to be here, Vince. I appreciate it. And yes, you should be white-pilled on this, not black-pilled, not depressed, not bummed out. Holy cow, we got 5-4 on something that I, as a 30-year attorney who's argued up to and including the Ninth Circuit, thought was going to be 7-2, maybe 8-1. Mm-hmm. So we are not only have brought this issue to the forefront, where in 10 years ago, before guys like Ian Werman and other law professors started really digging in and doing some new scholarship, everybody agreed birthright citizenship was just like the Democrats said. And now we are 5-4 on an entirely new understanding of this area of the law. As a lawyer, this is this isn't madness. This is Sparta. You know what I'm saying?
14: This is Sparta. Actually, it's funny that you say that, because I for some reason, I'm always thinking of 300 and Leonidas and the Battle of Thermopylae, and just this idea that, like, against all odds, in the end, we can defeat the Persians. We can win. We may have some losses along the way, big ones, but we're going to put up a valiant fight in the process.
15: Yeah, a couple more losses like this. Look, Thermopylae, which was the battle where the 300 Spartans held off the Persian hordes of, you know, hundreds of 100,000, was a quote-unquote defeat. Well, it was a Pyrrhic victory for the other guys, and that's what happened yesterday. A few more defeats like this, and the Democrats and their version of how the 14th Amendment Citizenship Clause plays is completely gone.
14: Okay, so
15: yesterday is a great day.
14: So let me tell you why I was distressed yesterday, and I continue to have some distress today, and maybe you can talk me out of it. But my reaction yesterday was not merely that the court ruled in favor of the status quo, which would be one thing, because then we could turn to Congress and say, hey, would you fix this? They straight up said that there was an affirmative constitutional right for illegal aliens to have American citizens baked into the 14th Amendment, which struck me as a pretty meaningful setback. But you don't sound quite as distressed as I do about it. Why is that?
15: Well, it's not a setback, because that was the status quo. That was the understanding of the 14th Amendment. Remember, we're the insurgents here. We've got to overturn something that exists. So we didn't make a setback. We made progress. And now, in the meantime, before we start looking to how to overturn that understanding of the 14th Amendment Citizenship Clause, which will mean either passing a constitutional amendment, which ain't going to happen, or replacing one of the five judges with a judge who has a better understanding of how the 14th Amendment should be organized.
16: Mm-hmm.
15: And look, we did this with Roe. We did this to get to Heller, which was the Second Amendment case. And of course, the Democrats really hate that we did it with, you know, it happened with Plessy versus Ferguson,
16: yes,
15: which was the separate but equal case.
16: Yeah.
15: These things take time. This is the first case in 125 years on this issue. And we're at 5-4. No, we didn't win today. We've positioned ourselves for victory tomorrow.
16: Yes.
15: So don't be blackpilled.
16: That's true.
15: We are so far ahead of where we should be. I mean, like a decade.
16: But wait, hold on a second. But one of the things here that drives me crazy is that it's going to take any time at all for us to fix this. Because you see, Kurt, I can order things to my house in now in 48 hours. I can have stuff delivered instantly. So my expectation of how long something should take has shrunk to absolutely nothing. But it is true that to overturn Roe versus Wade took over half a century.
15: Yep. Look, I'm the MTV generation back when MTV played actual videos, so I have the attention span of a gnat who's been down on Gavin Newsom's Skid Row doing meth. But as a lawyer, I understand how these things take time. And in the meantime, there are things that we can do. I'm going to write about that Monday at Town Hall.
16: Mm-hmm.
15: There's two big issues. The smaller issue is 26,000 or so people who are essentially born on a tourist visa, right?
16: Yes.
15: And those are the birth tourists. And there's ways to deal with that statutorily through keeping people out. And also, you know, the Chinese like to go over to Saipan, which is in the Northern Marianas. That's a U.S. territory. Turns mm-hmm. out U.S. territories do not incorporate the 14th Amendment Citizenship Clause the same way actual states do. So there's some executive order possibilities there.
16: Wait, seriously? So my impression was that if a foreign national lands in Guam and has a baby, suddenly they're an American citizen. But you're saying that's not quite so clear cut?
15: It's not quite so clear cut, and you're going to love who pointed it out, Eric Erickson, who's very, you know, he's as soft as John Roberts, and he pointed that out, and I went and double checked, and he's absolutely right. I mean, look, I'm a good lawyer, but I'm not really down on 14th, you know, I had to get myself up to speed on 14th Amendment Citizenship Clause applicability to extra-continental United States unincorporated territories, but I am now. So there's things we can do. But, of course, the big issue is anchor babies.
16: Yeah.
15: And that's really the issue. And there may be some executive stuff and maybe some stuff that can be done through reconciliation that we can go and start limiting the impact of that until we get a court that is willing to reconsider this on a new challenge. So I'm very optimistic.
16: Now, do you see that there's any potential short-term political benefit from this fight? Could this, if Republicans actually come to their freaking senses, detect that this is an issue that they could run on in the midterms, that this could be of immense value, if you're going to derive value from it, energize the public to keep Democrats away from power?
15: This is the new Roe. Roe versus Wade drove much of the conservative movement for five decades. You remember that? It was a big thing. Now we don't have one. Now we've got one again. Now the Senate is that much more important. So when we're going out there, talking about the Senate next year, we need to be talking about, hey, your vote for, you know, Susan Collins over fake oyster farmer, Nazi tat having outhouse onanist Graham Platner is important if you're concerned about giving every third world invader a free meal ticket just for dropping a kid.
16: Right.
15: And that's going to be huge. That's going to be huge if we play it right. But, of course, being Republicans, I can see some of, well, I know, couldn't talk about that for real. We might actually win.
16: Yeah, which is why this needs to become a litmus test about who we allow to be called a Republican in leadership, for sure. And I think it will be, just like the Save America Act. I think it's baked into the DNA now of the average Republican voter, and that's only going to grow with each passing year. The other piece is the state legislature. So it's not just at the federal level, which, of course, is a big dumpster fire. There's a better picture in the state legislatures across the country, the majority of which are currently run by Republicans. But we got to grow those numbers. If we ever want to get to, for instance, a constitutional convention, we need 38 states to ratify. And in order to get there, we need more Republicans, more conservatives, more non-crazy people in office.
15: I think you're absolutely correct. I mean, look what happened in Colorado. They, like a regular, normal left-wing Democrat got wiped out in a Denver suburb or a Denver district by an outright communist. Someone who says, well, America kind of, you know, was asking for it with 9/11. Happy 25th anniversary of 9/11, by the way, from your Democrat Party.
4: Yeah.
15: We really do need to get in there and get active. And I keep being told, oh, we're going to get wiped out. We're going to get destroyed at the midterms. I'm not sure I see it. I just looked at my stocks today. It's over 52,000. Now, I'm an old guy. I'm retired-ish. I mean, I still work, but, you know, I got my retirement accounts. Mm-hmm. And I like seeing them green. And I think most Americans do. And I saw the gas today, and it was only $5.25. Now, I'm in California.
16: Yeah, I was about to say.
15: Trust me, that's actually cheap.
16: Yeah. You may be able to actually fill up this time.
15: Yeah, I don't have to go, like, looking between seats for quarters.
16: No, those are all very important, too. But the point about, you know, how much time we have to get this done, I do love that you're a voice of optimism here, and I do trust you on this, Kurt. But, you know, the question is, how much time do we have? I was going through the numbers this morning on my podcast just describing, you know, how many people keep pouring into the country. And during the Biden era, a conservative estimate is that 12 million illegal aliens poured in.
15: Yeah.
16: And so you start doing the napkin math and you start to realize, okay, if we're bringing in a million legal immigrants per year, under Biden, 3 million illegal aliens per year, that's 4 million. There's another 300,000 babies that are being born that are becoming American citizens from that 4 million group I just described. So that's 4.3 million new people in the United States that are changing the population entirely. Meanwhile, the Democrats are aborting a million of our babies every year. You start to realize, you know what? Time is not on our side. We've got to move as quickly as we can, right?
15: And we're moving quickly. I mean, this is quick. And, I think that we have to continue with our deportations, our mass, we need to do better on deportations, in fact. The fact is, this is a big problem. Fortunately, we have cut back on legal immigration. We've almost wiped out illegal immigration. I mean, it's just like a fraction of what it was.
16: It's been good.
15: So that was, you know, let's not blackpill. That's a big deal.
16: Yes.
15: You know, you turn off, you know, the first thing you do when you're working on a flood, you know, a flooded basement is you shut off the pipe, right?
16: Yep.
15: And that's what we've done. Now we got to bail it out. Look, it's going to take time. I wish, to the guys out there who are going nuts, I wish I could tell you it wasn't, but I'm not going to lie to you. It's going to be hard, and we're going to face opposition, and there's going to be bad days.
16: Yeah.
15: Because I'm an adult, and we're all adults, and we understand things don't always go our way just because we're right.
16: Yeah, anything worth fighting for is going to be a challenge. The president said that this week. He's right about that, and so are you. Kurt, thank you very much, as always. Appreciate you and your excellent work over at Town Hall. Thank you.
15: Thanks for having me.
16: The great Kurt Schlichter. More ahead on The Vince Show.
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0: this is Bob Beeler, the voice of the Broncos. 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
14: The website Axios has a report up this afternoon that President Trump's plan to deal with the birthright citizenship nonsense from the court is to stop expectant mothers at the border. Now, they're writing this like this is some big nightmare. But if you think this is a nightmare, blame the Supreme Court. Now, it's not a nightmare. We should stop everybody from trying to come in through our border. But here's what it says in Axios. After losing the birthright citizenship case at the Supreme Court, President Trump's aides and MAGA allies quickly pivoted to a new plan, blocking pregnant foreign women from entering the United States. Yeah. Where do babies come from? Might be worth exploring. The proposal would open a new immigration battle over pregnancy, travel, and citizenship, shifting the conversation from challenging the rights of children born in the U.S. to restricting who can enter the country. The Supreme Court on Tuesday ruled that a Trump executive order that sought to deny citizenship to children born in the U.S. whose parents are not citizens was unconstitutional. Immediately after the decision, MAGA figures like Federalist founder Sean Davis suggested that the U.S. bar pregnant foreign women from entering the country, an idea also floated by administration figures. I love Sean Davis. Sean's great. Sean outraged the entirety of the left yesterday with his post on the subject, which was wonderful and hilarious and hyperbolic and perfect. It was great. He said that there's a couple of options to respond to what happened in the court yesterday. He said, one, nullification, states issue birth certificates and they can just stop issuing them to non-citizens. And then the Supreme Court can deal with that. We could pack the court, potentially. If Justice Roberts wants to be a politician, we could just have 10 more unelected legislators in robes. Let's just pack the court. We'll get what we want that way. Or number three, deny entry to all pregnant foreigners. Four, deny entry to all female foreigners. Five, require sterilization of all foreign visitors prior to entry. Six, dissolution of the union. A nation which can't even restrict who gets to be a citizen isn't a nation. Seven, amend the Constitution. This is pointless because once a judge decides he can rewrite it at will, the actual text is meaningless. But this is what most Republican politicians gravitate towards because they're useless, he writes. He said, if you think all of these options are not great, understand that that is what happens when unelected judges decide that they are in charge of the country and get the rightest laws. Now, I'm going to make an assumption here on behalf of Sean Davis. I haven't talked to him about this subject. We've talked to him about many subjects, not this one yet. I'm pretty sure he's not for sterilizing human beings as a matter of practice. You know, he is a conservative after all. Sterilizing humans is kind of a left-wing phenomenon, you know, pumping them full of cross-sex hormones, chopping up their genitals, not letting them get outside the womb, kind of a lefty thing. But he's making a point. The point is, yesterday's decision was insane, and we have to fight like hell for our country. More ahead on The Vince Show.
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8: What happens next?
18: Iran is circulating a plan with U.S. ally Oman to collect tolls in the Strait of Hormuz, despite American objections.
8: Happens here.
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24: News. I'm John Saucier. U.S. negotiators are in Qatar for talks with mediators as the United States and Iran work towards a peace deal before the current 60-day ceasefire expires. Vice President J.D. Vance says, in the meantime, technical talks are going well.
25: It's already started in an amazing direction. We've got now oil at $68. We've got gas prices starting to come down. But really just ensuring that we continue to make the progress on that. And that's what they're focused on.
24: The Justice Department going after the Venezuelan gang Tren de Aragua. And Acting Attorney General Todd Blanche announcing the filing of charges against a series of alleged members of this group.
26: This morning in Chicago, federal and local law enforcement charged three alleged TDA members on a criminal complaint charging the brutal murder of another victim in the Chicago area.
24: The Trump administration designating this gang as a foreign terrorist organization on the first day of the president's second term. 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
45: Oh, this is such a cool thing. So the president is at the Teddy Roosevelt Library right now. And he just got done addressing the media. And, hey, Jim, do we have a television feed coming through my ear right now? There we go. It's down. Thank you. I was wondering, where's that coming from? So he just got done at the Teddy Roosevelt Museum. He's still there. And he was standing alongside Doug Burgum, the Interior Secretary. And they just announced that President Trump is going to be recording today. I guess he's doing it right now. Teddy Roosevelt's Man in the Arena speech from 1910. He's going to be recording in his own voice. And then when visitors to the library are able to access this on Sunday, they're going to hear President Trump reading the Man in the Arena speech. Isn't that incredible? Here's some audio from that announcement just a moment ago. This is brought to us by Real America's Voice. They had a feed inside of the Museum as the president stands there, and they play a little bit of the speech with someone else voicing it. Take a listen.
0: The president will be doing a recording, and when it opens on Sunday, you'll hear his voice here. It is not the critic who counts, not the man who points out how the strong man stumbles, or where the doer of deeds could have done them better. The credit belongs to the man who is actually in the arena, whose face is marred by dust and sweat and blood, who strives valiantly, who errs, who comes short again and again, because there is no effort without error and shortcoming. But who does actually strive to do the deeds?
45: Oh, that is so cool. That is so cool. The president saying as he
2: historical
45: walked out
2: significance
45: of the room,
2: to this.
45: That this is a great thing, and that he's heard this speech. He knows this speech well. He's heard it many times, and the president will be the one delivering it. They're recording that. Very cool. Very, very cool. People, you know, every time, oftentimes in the president's successes as president of the United States, I've seen a lot of people cite the man in the arena speech to his credit. That he's a guy who gave up a comfortable life, you know, that he could be very successful in business right now. He could have chosen not to go into politics. He could have been in a world where he doesn't get shot in the head, where he doesn't get accused of all sorts of crimes he never committed, doesn't get pulled into courtrooms, have mugshots taken, arrested by all of these Democrat jurisdictions, not accused of colluding with Russians, not impeached on multiple occasions. He didn't have to do any of this. And yet he did. He became the man in the arena. It's kind of inspirational, isn't it? Not all of us will be president of the United States. Very few ever will. But we can all do great things. We can all put ourselves out there. We can all fight for something. That's a life worth living. Teddy Roosevelt lived it, for sure. Teddy Roosevelt was larger than life for that reason. He lived very well. Also, you know, thinking about the parallels between these guys, another one worth remembering is the Rough Riders. The Rough Riders, they had kind of a Rough Rider escort for the president today, horseback escort for him today. But Teddy Roosevelt had assembled the Rough Riders, the first United States volunteer cavalry, during the Spanish-American War in 1898. And it was a combination of Americans from all walks of life. It was not just well-to-do people, or it wasn't just poor people that had no other options but to go to war. No, it was actually comprised of all sorts of people at all stations in life, all different types of wealth, Ivy League, frontiersmen, cowboys. He brought them all together, and they became the Rough Riders. And one of the things, and of course they go to battle in Cuba. But one of the things I loved about the Rough Riders in the later years is that as he's president of the United States, the Rough Riders would come up to the White House and they would rap on the windows to the White House to try and get Teddy Roosevelt's attention. You could literally at that point walk up to the White House. They would bang on the windows to try and get the president to come out. They were truly, in many regards, a rough bunch. But they came from all walks of life. In other words, he didn't have some sort of prejudice towards people on the basis of their class. He recognized all of them as Americans, and that is true in President Trump's case as well. Have you noticed this about President Trump? Unlike a lot of politicians, he's not in particular big on where you come from in life, how much money you have. He's genuinely interested in everyone's opinions. He'll survey the room. He'll ask you what you think, if you think he's doing a good job, what you thought of this thing he announced, what do you think of the phrasing, is that going to work, that kind of thing. He's genuinely interested, and he engages people. Jim, you've seen those. Have you met with the president? I think you have. Have you been in the room with him?
3: I have not.
45: Oh, okay. But you've seen it in public settings for sure. But I'll tell you, in person it's the same. He engages people and he makes them feel like they're the center of the universe regardless of who they are. And as far as his own disposition, have you noticed that he never fakes it? He doesn't take off the jacket and then roll up the sleeves and pretend like he's wielding the hammer. It's nothing like that. It's never phony. He arrives at a job site, he's still wearing a shirt and tie, wearing his jacket. Sure, he's got the hard hat on because it's required, but he's not pretending to be something that he's not. All true in Teddy Roosevelt's case. Also, another parallel with Teddy Roosevelt was the way he handles the media. You know that Teddy Roosevelt would play the media off of each other? He would have reporters come into the Oval Office. He would have reporters vouch for other reporters. He understood that they wanted access, so he exploited that. He would work with journalists in order to try and get his stories out. President Trump gives them his cell phone number. These guys, people are calling him all the time. He's having regular meetings with media in the Oval Office, bringing them in, trying to get them to come to his perspective. Now, does it always work? No, it doesn't. Teddy Roosevelt ran into this too. Constant slander and lies, and he was construed in malicious ways by the press. Happened all the time then. It happens all the time now. And the president is often at war with the media. But it's fun to see him today. So great pictures of the president looking at portraits of Teddy Roosevelt, photos from behind as he does that. I saw Stephen Miller just shared one. Great photos. And very neat to hear that he will be the voice of the man in the arena speech. He'll be recording a version of it that will be on display that people can hear starting on Sunday. So that's very, very cool. Very, very neat to see. I will say the president is less, in terms of differences, he's less interested in combat sports on a personal basis than Teddy Roosevelt was. So yes, while the president does host UFC fights at the White House, I would venture a guess that if Teddy Roosevelt were alive today and he were the president, he would have participated in a UFC fight. He would have jumped into the ring, into the octagon. Oh, let me get in there. Bully. Not President Trump. He'll watch. He's perfectly happy watching, which is very, very cool. Jim has produced for me some other crazy left-wing sound today that he said you have to get to. What do we have here, Jim? I've got some of this other craziness. Oh, Jacob Fry? You want me to get Jacob Fry? Jacob Fry is the idiot mayor of Minneapolis. And while most of us are celebrating America's Independence Day this week, Jacob Fry says that the real Independence Day that he loves, you ready for this? Is Somali. Oh, what a nightmare. Somali Independence Day. Here he goes.
2: The Somali people are part of Minneapolis, and whether they grew up in Hargeisa or Mogadishu, Kismayo or Bosaso, whether they're from Getaway or Gelmadug, you know, this is always one of my favorite events of the whole year. You know, you shut down a little portion of lake, you bring it out with extraordinary people, the food is exceptional, and
45: you know, this reminds me a lot of Barack Obama's claim that the greatest sound in the world is the sound of the Muslim call to prayer. It's like sounds so it's so like bizarro sort of like what? It's meant to be a provocation, isn't it? It's like, you know what, Independence Day, I really love Somali. What? What are you talking about? First of all, the Somali population in the United States, not all of them, but enough of them, have been stealing from us. The big storyline is how much fraud has been going on at the hands of the Somali population that have been imported into the United States that we've been so generous to. And what have we gotten in return? Well, a lot of theft. In the case of Minnesota, upwards of $20 billion. Love Somali Independence Day. I can name a bunch of Somali cities. Good for you, you psycho. But you have been a part of the problem. Him, Keith Ellison, Tampon Tim Walz, have been a part of a big protection racket for Somalis who've taken advantage of the generosity of the United States and robbed us blind. And in the face of all of this, rather than focus on the problem, which is that American citizens are being screwed over, he's actually making some big theatrical demonstration that you're the problem for not thinking that Somali Independence Day is the greatest thing that's ever happened. Have you noticed? It's like a Norm MacDonald joke come to life. You know, when Norm is like talking about, I'm not going to try and do a Norm MacDonald joke because there's no way I'm going to deliver it anywhere near as well as he did. But the point being, like, you're not concerned about the terrorism. You're concerned about the Islamophobia. You know, the biggest fear I have is the Islamophobia. No, the biggest fear is of the terrorism. That's the biggest fear. That's the biggest concern. And the biggest concern here is how Americans, including Minnesotans, Minneapolis, how the people of Minneapolis are being screwed over, being robbed, and Jacob Fry's like, oh yeah, you just got robbed by Somalis? How about this? I love Somalia. I love it more than anything. I can name every Somali city. Okay, thanks. Thanks, Jacob Fry. Thank you very, very much. Oh, okay. All right, so now Jim is pushing me into more madness. So that's Jacob Fry. And then there's John Meacham. You ready for John Meacham? Before I play this clip, I haven't heard this yet. Jim was like, you should play it on the air and then react to it. Okay, fine. I'll do that. Jim, I have a feeling you're setting me up here. But John Meacham, remember, is a guy, he calls himself an historian. He was, he decorated Joe Biden's Oval Office. Decorated it. You know what he put in the Oval Office? His own book cover. He hung his own book cover on the wall of the Oval Office. Everyone's always attacking Trump for hanging gold things up. How dare he gild the Oval Office? John Meacham hung his book cover up on the wall over Joe Biden's shoulders. Joe Biden's drooling on the desk. And then he wrote all of Biden's speeches, or a bunch of them at least. And you know that stuff about a battle for the soul of America? The wording is the same as John Meacham's book title. He was writing his book title into Joe Biden's speeches, okay? And then he would go on television and he wouldn't disclose that he wrote the speech that he was analyzing. That's who John Meacham is. John Meacham, who would stay close to Biden. He'd bring all of his historian buddies in. And the point was not to write an accurate history of Joe Biden, but instead to rig the history books to make it seem like Joe Biden was a good president. So now to the audio, here's what Jim has given me. John Meacham's assessment of the founding fathers this week.
3: Unquestionably imperfect men, but they gave us the means, as it says on the wall of the National Constitution Center, to give us a more perfect union. I think that should give us hope, by the way, that imperfect people can push us toward more perfect outcomes. Because I don't know about you all, but I feel awfully imperfect most of the time. And so that gives me hope. You know,
45: well, all of us are flawed. All of us are imperfect. That is true. All of us are imperfect. This is why the founders came up with a constitutional republic. They were aware of our moral failings. They were aware that men are flawed. So they created a system that would safeguard us against those flaws. That's why we don't have a direct democracy and why people are wise to point out that it's a constitutional republic. We don't want a tyranny of the majority. The founders were guarding against that.
3: Talk about, directly to your point, we talk about this as the 250th anniversary, which it is, of the Second Continental Congress passing the Declaration of Independence.
45: Wait.
3: Fully beginning the Revolutionary War.
45: Wait, is he yada, yada, yadding American history? Is that what? Yeah, we talk about it.
3: Or which ultimately leads in 1787 through 1789 to the framing of the Constitution, the inauguration of George Washington, and the beginning of what we would see as a recognizable experiment in self-government. Except that a lot of people weren't included in that. And in that important sentence about all men being created equal, men had a very particular application in that era. There's a very good case to be made, I think, that we were really founded in 1965. That's when a multiracial, multi-ethnic democracy came more fully into being with the Immigration and Nationality Act, with the Voting Rights Act. And so we're really about 60 years old. And we're a developing democracy in a lot of ways.
45: We're not 60 years old. We're 250 years old. This is very stupid. It is true that the story of American history is one of overcoming immense odds. It's true. Defeating the crown. Setting up this fledgling nation. Enduring to become the greatest nation that the world has ever seen. That's all true. It's also true that we've had to overcome Democrats throughout history over and over and over again. The story of the Civil War is overcoming Democrats. The story of civil rights is overcoming Democrats. The story that you're living through right now involves overcoming Democrats. So America's story did not begin 60 years ago. It just had another great addition when we once again overcame Democrats. More ahead on The Vince Show.
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12: We talk a lot here about ultra-processed foods and the many ways in which they can negatively impact your health. They've been linked to weight gain, obesity, type 2 diabetes, cardiovascular disease, even cancer. And now a new study out of UCSF found that high ultra-processed food intake was associated with something called intramuscular fat, which is exactly what it sounds like. That's fat inside your muscles, which can cause them to become weaker. Now, in this particular study, the researchers noticed more wear and tear and pain in people's knees because of weakened thigh muscles. Cutting back on ultra-processed foods isn't easy. The CDC estimates at least half the calories in our diet come from ultra-processed foods. But if you're looking to eat cleaner, cutting out sugar-sweetened beverages, that may be the best number one thing you can do to try and get started. I'm Dr. Sanjay Gupta, helping you live a better life.
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45: Okay. Here we go. You know, getting older doesn't bother me at all. I love getting older. Love being a little bit wiser. You know, I'm not looking for a wife or anything. I got a wife. She loves me. I love her. We're great. It's the feeling older thing, though, that bothers me. That's the part that annoys me. It's the waking up achy, not feeling good. Your skin's not bouncing back the same way. It turns out there's a reason for this. This is why I love Native Path Collagen. 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But Native Path Collagen, it does help to replenish that protein and help support the parts of your body that help you stay active, vital, and more like yourself. Yeah, I love it. In fact, I just got a bunch of it. I'm sending it to my dad. I'm sending it to General Colonies. I'm like, the general needs some Native Path.

0: I've met you. Of course you've met me, dude. I'm just playing. I do the show from Virginia. He produces from Texas, thanks to the magic of modern technology. But there's something interesting going on. The president just announced that we are having a midterm Republican convention September 9 and 10 in Dallas, Texas. The funniest thing, though, is this news comes out last night. I text it to Jim immediately. And Jim's in the Dallas area. And Jim goes, crap, I wanted to travel.
1: I wanted a trip.
0: I'm like, Jim, the president's bringing the show to you. The president is moving all of heaven and earth to make it convenient for producer Jim. And you still aren't grateful. You're still like, I wanted to travel. I wanted to see the world. No, Jim, we are taking the show to you. We'll see. I'm tempted to come and join you in Dallas. Maybe we could do some shows there for the midterm convention. We will see. I think that would be fun. It was like a good convention, a good party, a midterm convention. We got to get a lot of energy going. We do have to stop the left. We can't let John Meacham decorate the Oval Office again. That's not allowed. I'll be back with you tomorrow as we get ready for Independence Day right here on The Vince Show.
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4: The president heads west on Lisa Brady, Fox News. He's in Medora, North Dakota to dedicate the new Theodore Roosevelt Presidential Library.
7: It's an honor to be here. It's an honor to be at this great museum, great library, great center. And it's a very special place. I think it's going to do very well.
4: Scheduled to give a speech at this hour after touring the library, which opens to the public Saturday. The president telling reporters before traveling he thinks Iran has come a long way in talks on a peace deal. Former CIA Director John Brennan is suing the Trump administration, demanding that records from a Justice Department investigation of him be preserved.
13: In the lawsuit, Brennan says the records are essential for him to defend himself in the event he is indicted. The suit suggests Brennan will argue a vindictive
5: vindictive prosecution. It is unusual for courts to be asked to order records be preserved before a criminal case is charged. President Trump has called for investigations into Brennan, accusing the former CIA director of lying about the origins of the investigation into Russian election interference during the 2016 campaign.
4: Fox's Jared Halpern in Washington. Two people arrested after climbing to the top of the Empire

0: state building's spire are no stranger to heights or each other.
1: Two people dressed in black climbed to the top of the antenna some 1,454 feet above New York City. They unfurled a black banner with white lettering referencing a apparent Jimi Hendrix quote, which says, "When the power of love beats the love of power, the world knows peace." The two, wearing no climbing equipment, they just hung out up top as news helicopters circled them. The two calmly came down from the antenna where they were met by NYPD officers. But before that, the man proposed to the woman. She was wearing a hat with cat ears. She appeared to say yes. She then appeared to take photos of the ring.
0: Fox's Brian Yenis. Those two believed to be a Russian couple who've scaled skyscrapers around the world. 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
2: 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All after church, of course. More information can be found at stmichaelscathedral.org. That is stmichaelscathedral.org. Come celebrate at the corner of 8th and State. We would love to meet you.
0: A U.S. Navy airman is missing in the Arabian Sea, where the Navy says a helicopter made an emergency landing today. It's under investigation, but the Navy says it does not appear to be from hostile activity. Three of the four crew members have been recovered in stable condition. A North American trade deal from the first Trump term will not be renewed as is.
3: U.S. Trade Representative Jamison Greer says after virtual meetings with Canada and Mexico, the U.S. has declined to renew the USMCA in its current form. The pact remains in force, but it's now subject to annual reviews until it's either renewed for a new term or terminated. A few weeks ago, the president had said from the Oval Office,
4: "I don't know that I'm going to renew it because, to be honest with you, the United States does much better. Hey, we don't need anything that Canada has. We don't need anything that Mexico has, but they need everything that we have."
3: The president said trade deficits with these countries are unacceptable. Greer says the U.S. will meet with Mexico the week of July 20th to continue negotiating. Jessica Rosenthal, Fox News.
0: It's win or go home for Team USA facing Bosnia and Herzegovina tonight at the World Cup.
5: The U.S. is favored, but head coach Mauricio Pochettino says his team is treating every match like it's the last.
6: Go in there and try to play free and enjoy. And with responsibility.
5: To advance, they'll have to do something they haven't done in 5 years, beat a European team. Their last victory came against none other than Bosnia in 2021. The U.S. is a different squad this time around.
0: Fox is Ashley Dvorkin in Santa Clara, California, where kickoff is 8 Eastern tonight on Fox. England just advancing to the round of 16 with a 2-1 win over Congo after a pair of second-half goals by Harry Kane in Atlanta. Also today, Belgium takes on Senegal an hour from now in Seattle. An hour to the close on Wall Street, the Dow's up 54 points. I'm Lisa Brady, Fox News.
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8: 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His language is indistinguishable from the language of so many people on the left at this point.
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9: 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It's the Guy Benson Show. Filling in for Guy Benson, here's Paul Morrow.
10: Guys, Paul Morrow here, sitting in for Guy Benson. Very happy to be here, very honored to be occupying this seat. We got a great show for you today. Some great guests, some great content. But I want to start with something that is kind of in my wheelhouse and had fallen off the media a little bit. And that is this awful shooting of Sheridan Gordon, Gorman, by an illegal in Chicago. Now, let's recount the facts here, okay, if you don't remember. Gorman is in a park. She's minding her own business. She's not hurting a soul. This illegal comes up, pulls the gun. This is the heartbreaking part for me. She sees it, and she has the moment there where she realizes my life's in danger, and she flees. And he shoots her anyway. She's trying to get away. He shoots her from behind. She goes DOA. All right. Now, there's a couple of things that we can glean from this that I think are a little less obvious that I want to bring to the fore. First of all, this alleged shooter, we have to say alleged because he's innocent until proven guilty, despite the fact that he's here illegally and the evidence is voluminous. He had been arrested previously on a shoplifting thing and had warranted. He didn't turn back up for his court date. So there's an open warrant on him. Where was warrants? Where was the warrants unit? All right. Police departments have an open warrants unit. Now, shoplifting is not the world's biggest warrant, but what it is certainly is a quality of life crime. And these blue cities are where, you've all heard this, we lock up our toothpaste, not our perps. And this is a perfect example. You have a guy here who has already committed a crime as an illegal. Understand that when they arrested him for the shoplifting, they knew he was an illegal. And yet, no notification to ICE to come get the body. Okay? To come get this guy. All right. So there's that. Secondly, he's an illegal entering during the Biden administration, and we know nothing about him because there was no vetting done. And then you start to hear this claptrap about the fact that he's missing a piece of his brain and he doesn't know what he's doing. Then what the hell do we let him in for? What is he doing here if we can't vet the guy, but he seems to have something wrong with him and, by the way, was willing to be deported and yet was never deported, never sent out? Nuance number three, and this is a little speculative, but I got to bring it up because there's enough there. She was going, this might just be an act of irony, she was going to Loyola in Chicago. Now, if you don't know about the Jesuits, that's who runs Loyola, right? The Loyola, Ignatius Loyola, I should say, is the founding member of that order, the Loyola order. Hyper left. Hyper-liberal, and very active in bringing in illegals into this country, to the point that Vice President Vance has talked about the fact that the Catholic Church has to answer for their role in bringing in illegals into America. Now, before you say, well, as a person of faith, I feel like we should be reaching out to people who are less fortunate than we are. That doesn't wash for me. And it doesn't wash because of the following reasons. Should we not be doing something to try to make the nations and the quality of life of these people in their own countries better rather than essentially coming to the conclusion that those nations are unfixable, and so bring everybody here, including all the broken toys. And I'm sorry to categorize this guy that way, but that's what his lawyer is saying. His own lawyer is saying the guy's missing a piece of his brain. He got into some kind of gang dispute. I don't know what the story is, and he got shot. But that's the point. I don't know what the story is. Neither do the authorities. So I got questions. I want to know what he was like back home. All right, I want to know that. All right, he's Venezuelan, by the way. Okay, he agreed to be deported to Colombia. Instead, they didn't send him. Why we didn't send him to Colombia when he was agreeing to go there, I don't quite see. How did he get then from the southern border? How did he get to Chicago? And did the Loyola Order or the Catholic Church have any role in bringing him in? Because reportedly it was an NGO that brought this character into Chicago. Now, I want to be clear. And this is important legally. I don't know that it was that university that brought him in. I don't think it would be. But is it the larger apparatus that they are a part of involved here? That wouldn't surprise me. And if I sound angry, I am. Because it's a scam. Because it's not just going on in Chicago. And without going into it, I have particular insight into this from when I was still working doing counterterrorism. Catholic Charities is bringing people into this nation. They get money for it. Okay? Now, their argument is the money's a wash. We get it in as charity, we spend it. I'd like to see an accounting of that. And by the way, you're talking to a Catholic schoolboy. All right? But I'd like to see that. Because I don't see that as their role. I understand. I mean, we used to donate to this stuff all the time. I don't anymore because I don't trust where the money goes. But I used to donate to this kind of stuff. In fact, growing up, my parents, I remember, sponsored kids in other nations. And we had their pictures on the refrigerator. Like, one was in Nicaragua, one was in Honduras. And you pay for them to go to school and you donate the money. And I remember my mother saying, I trust Catholic Charities. And that's why I donate to them and not to some of these other organizations. But when I hear that they have put themselves into the immigration business, I say to myself, why? That's not your role. That's politics. That's geopolitics. And that is a perversion of what your purported role is supposed to be. If the money going into those coffers is being used to better the lives of people in their home nations, to make sure they don't go hungry, to make sure that they're getting educated, I'm all for it. Any feeling, thinking person should be. But short of bringing somebody here for a dire operation that they can't get at home, or some such situation, I don't get why they're even in that business. And I'd like to see, by the way, they're treating it as a great mystery. Nobody knows who the NGO was, okay? When they even asked the Texas governor, how did he get here? How did he get to Chicago? Nobody seems to have any information on that. Well, that's interesting in and of itself. There were no records of this stuff. Now, all this comes to a head now because we have a new event. We had in Congress yesterday an exchange that got pretty heated relative to this issue. And we have a soundbite on it. I think we're going to play it. Guys, can we cut that? The Lola clip where he's, you know, where they're fighting. Oh, okay. So we're queuing that up right now. Just so you know, he's on the side of the good guys here. All right, as an introduction. So check it out. Let's roll it.
11: The same outrage you feel about Renee Good and Alex Priddy,
12: you
11: should feel about Sheridan Gorman and Lincoln Riley and every Angel family in this country.
13: I do feel that outrage.
11: You do not. Because if you did, you would not support sanctuary jurisdiction.
13: Do you feel the outrage about Alex Priddy and Renee Good?
11: You should be ashamed of yourself.
13: You don't belong in this committee. You should get the hell out of here. You don't understand the rules of the committee. You don't understand the Constitution.
14: Mr. Raskin,
13: full of it.
14: Mr. Raskin, absolute disgrace supporting sanctuary bombs.
10: So, you're going to hear how heated things got, but it's because the Dems don't care about this. And that was the allegation. And I can tell you that the Dems do not care about this issue, and let's tease out why. They're losing the demographic fight. People are voting with their feet. New York alone is expected to lose at least three, maybe four seats in the 2030 election. Census, excuse me. You have a census in this country every 10 years. The 2030 census is going to show California, New York, Illinois, all the usual suspects, losing population to red states. And as a result, they're going to be losing clout in the Congress. Now, who's fighting in there is Jamie Raskin. Now, I can tell you, Raskin is one of the worst of the worst. How do I know that? I testified in front of Congress about 6 months ago. And instead of dealing with the issue, which I went down in the spirit of bipartisanship, too, I was invited by, it was House Judiciary, and Jim Jordan invited me down. I went down fully prepared to have a constructive exchange. In fact, they let you read a statement to begin with. And I made sure I wrote a short statement that was not hyper-partisan. And I talked about the fact that the NYPD in New York City had hit the sweet spot. My thing was on crime in blue cities. That's what I was doing there. I made sure my statement hit the sweet spot of a Democratic New York under Michael Bloomberg and Commissioner Ray Kelly and then Bill Bratton under the early days of even Bill de Blasio, because Bratton was such a good police commissioner, how that team collectively brought New York to the safest it had ever been and lowered incarceration rates. What could be the gripe with that? And so my statement was couched around that. And to say, we have the formula, folks. Let's not gaslight ourselves into thinking that these blue cities are great. Don't tell me things are going great in Portland, Seattle, Philadelphia, Washington, D.C., Baltimore. The only reason D.C. is even livable is because Trump went in the feds. Okay, Memphis. All of these towns are turning into no-go zones. All right, as I've called it in the past, it's the nut job archipelago around this nation. And I went in with all goodwill, hoping to be able to have an exchange about legislation that somehow or other the Congress could write that would help the cities, bring them to the kind of success that New York City saw in the glory days of the Bloomberg-Kelly administration. Instead, I got Raskin shouting at me about Donald Trump and his sons. I got Jasmine Crockett reading articles into the record from like the UK Guardian and other hyper left newspaper outlets and blogs, websites, just reading them, not making any points, just reading them into the record. It was the most idiotic exchange I've ever been a part of, to the point that one of the Republican Congress people, who's I won't name, grabbed me afterwards and apologized. And he probably apologized because I got a little loud because I started fighting back. Raskin's yelling at me about something I had nothing to do with. I actually said, I keep hearing Donald Trump's name from you people. I thought we were going to talk about safety in the cities. I got numbers here. And By the way, I wasn't alone. I had Rafael Mengual with me from the Manhattan Institute, extremely learned. And I had a couple of angel mothers with me who were killed in the same way that Sherrodan Gorman was. And so I really was there to try to be bipartisan. I didn't want it to be political. They can't help themselves. And when I asked why, I said, is it always like this where people just yell at each other in the halls of Congress? Is that why no progress can be made? He told me that in that committee particularly, it's about clicks. They cut up the exchange and they put it out on social media. And so what they want to make sure is they get a 15, 20 second soundbite where it looks like they're standing up to Donald Trump and I'm fighting a good fight for the downtrodden, despite the fact that the downtrodden are getting shot left and right. They have that kind of an outlook. It's just PR. And they don't care about you and they don't care about where the country is going. And that's the lesson of Sherrodan Gorman. And so going forward, Congress ain't going to fix it. It's going to come down to the media digging, and hopefully DOJ will get to the bottom of where this guy got here from the border up to Chicago, and who sponsored him, because somebody paid for his care and feeding. We got to take a break. We'll be back.
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10: Guys, Paul Morrow here sitting in for the great Guy Benson. And look, if you don't believe me about how childish and denigrated how diminished the rhetoric and discussion is in our current Congress in committee. I got to play a clip for you here because, you know, it's actually one of these things that if you've grown up during a different era as I have, it kind of defies belief. Let's go. Guys, can we cut 29, please? Can we play that?
0: This story is not about him. This story is about my Sheridan. It's about how failed border policies, sanctuary city laws, and twisted leaders refused to cooperate with ICE. They sent her to her grave. It's about a government and politicians that forgot their first priority. And the question before this committee is painfully simple. When did protecting our American citizens stop being your first priority? And even more important, why did protecting our American citizens stop being your first priority? I want an explanation, I need one, and I deserve one. But first I want you to know who my Sheridan was.
10: All right, that set the table, okay? Here's the mother talking about who her daughter was and what the loss that she experienced was. Now, this should be one of those things where even if you feel like politically you're on the other side of the aisle, you're going to have a respectful approach. All right. And if you're any kind of person, you're going to say to the person testifying and to your colleagues in the Congress, we got to do something here because it's not working. All right. Because at the end of the day, even if you agree with the idea that we should have no border and unfettered immigration, it's like a 90-10 issue that if nothing else, we shouldn't be bringing in violent criminals as part of that influx. And this is the response she got. Guys, let's go to cut 28.
1: As a parent myself, I can think of no greater loss, and I appreciate you being here to share their stories and their lives with us. Unfortunately, this hearing is it's the fourth time in this committee that we've had a hearing on sanctuary cities. The fourth time. And there's many other things that we could be doing other than this.
10: Okay, Congresswoman Pramila Jayapal wants to be someplace else doing something else. She doesn't feel that this really rises to the level of her attention because it's the fourth time she's had to deal with the fact that we have open borders, sanctuary cities, no cooperation between the state and the feds, and Americans, taxpaying Americans who pay her salary, dying. How morally bankrupt. I mean, I really do wonder, and I mean this sincerely. I wonder sometimes if the Democrat leaders have their quiet moments where they look themselves in the mirror and say to themselves, you know, how did it get this far? How did we end up hooked to these extremists that we can't get away from? We have essentially created a Frankenstein monster we can't control. And yesterday's exchange demonstrated that. Stay with us. We have more coming up. We have a great guest next, Jennifer Say. We're going to be talking about men and women's sports and the fact that hopefully it's going away. Full more for the Guy Benson Show.
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6: Fox News, I'm Tom Graham. Vice President J.D. Vance says it's up to Tehran as talks continue with Qatar. Mediators are attempting to work out a permanent peace deal between the U.S. and Iran.
8: If they try to rebuild their nuclear program, if they try to start shooting at commercial vessels again, that's going to change our calculus. But right now, what the president has said is go and make a deal, go and negotiate in good faith, and that's what he's empowered us to do.
6: New round of talks come after the U.S. and Iran traded strikes last weekend. Sizzling temperatures gripping the central eastern U.S. ahead of the 4th of July July holiday. New Jersey Governor Mikey Sherrill.
9: This is not the type of heat wave we've seen in a while. This, I think the last time was about 14 years ago. This is extreme, extreme heat.
6: More than 65 million people across 20 states forecast to reach temperatures of 100 degrees or more this week. 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
2: 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We would love to meet you.
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10: Guys, Paul Morrow here for the great Guy Benson filling in on the show today. Now, unless you have been under a rock, you know that we got some big SCOTUS decisions over the last 2 days, and one of them was the men in women's sports. And what was interesting to me as a lawyer is the fact that the decisions so heavily pinned themselves to the idea that men in women's sports was dangerous. It was refreshing to finally hear somebody just say the obvious, which is having a guy, genetic guy, that is a head bigger than the women he's playing against, knocking around on the basketball court, is a recipe for disaster. and something that women, after all this time, women athletes should not have to put up. And yet, it were the three left judges, the progressive justices on the court, were the ones who voted against it. What a state of affairs that we have arrived at. We have the perfect guest to tease it all out for us. We have Jennifer Say, former Levi's executive. She's an author, works in this area. We're pleased to have her. Jennifer, welcome to the Guy Benson Show. So, Jennifer, you're breaking up a little bit. Let's just see if that's on our end. But I'm going to ask you a long-winded question to see if we can fix that. You know, aside from the fact that the just basic illogic of it, throughout all of human history, we had a total of two genders. Now, all of a sudden, and by the way, during that time, there was a recognition of a genuine I wouldn't even call it a malady. What would you call it? A syndrome of gender dysphoria. It occurred at about a 0.00001% in the general population. Someplace along the line here, and I would argue it was because the left got a lot of what they wanted relative to LGBTQ rights, that all of a sudden this kind of a thing occurred where you can't discriminate, but now you have to allow for this because it's always a competition. We all know that on the left. And so now because you got the LGBT, I want to stop before the T, LGBTQ wins, they needed another frontier to conquer because they all wanted to show how much more virtuous they are than the person to their left. So now we finally got a little bit of common sense poured into this thing at the federal level. But is this going to work at the state level? That to me is the real question. Because if this is not going to work at the state level in various states, what has really been accomplished? That's going to mean that entire states are still going to allow this nonsense. Am I wrong? Where's this all going?
0: Are you back to me? Sorry, I had a little problem. Sorry, I'm back. The whole thing is a problem. What I keep telling people is we won, but we're not done. So the only thing that happened yesterday was the 27 states that have laws protecting women's sports, they can keep doing that. The 23 states that don't can keep doing what they're doing, which is allowing boys to steal medals and roster spots from girls. And we can't have that. First of all, those girls deserve fair competition too. But second of all, it's as a matter of practicality, it doesn't work. If you're a really good athlete, even at a young age, you compete across state lines. So it doesn't make any sense that you have fairness in Tennessee, but not if you go to a national championship in California. So I think what was really illustrative yesterday, if you look at the headlines from all the major outlets, it's all this hand-wringing about the poor boys who are going to be banned from sports. No one's banned.
10: Please. They're not banned.
0: No one's banned from anything.
10: That's right.
0: And what a setback for trans rights it is and all of this stuff. And it's like no one said, what a win for women and girls. We're restoring the rights, you know, the right to fairness and opportunity for women and girls. So to me, that just illustrates that culturally, we still have a really long way to go.
10: It's been shoved down the throats of these students. And, you know, I interviewed, I'm sure somebody you're familiar with, interviewed yesterday, Paula Scanlon. And she was so articulate on what it was like to be in the locker room on the swim team with Leah Thomas. And how when some of the swim team at UPenn had the temerity to express some discomfort, they were made to feel like the bad guys. They were the bad girls, I should say. Actually, this is one of those contexts where you got to be very careful about the pronouns, right? They were made to feel like they were the villains, which is preposterous. I mean, did you ever have to deal with anything like that?
0: Yeah, I mean, you're completely right. I know Paula and I know her story well. They were told by the university, don't say anything. You'll never get a job. You'll be a bigot, and we can offer you counseling if you need it. Like, she's the one that needs counseling. She's the sane one that doesn't want to change in front of a 6'4" man. I mean, I've been out of competition for a while. You didn't say it in the introduction, but I was a national team gymnast for 8 years and I was a national champion in 1986. I dealt with different challenges and issues in sports. As everybody knows, the abuse in gymnastics is rampant, right, and physical, right, emotional, and sexual abuse. And I was the first whistleblower on all of that in 2008. And I'll tell you, I dealt with the same kind of pushback. The world fought to defend the men who were the abusers and told me that I was wrong and I was crazy and I was a liar. Well, turns out, guess who was right? Me. So it's the same fight we have on our hands. It's hard to see it for some people, but it's the same thing. The world, the institutions are caving to these guys and, you know, protecting their feelings and reputations. What about the girls? The girls matter too, and we will get there, but we still have a long fight on our hands. We still do. Because to your point, they have shoved this down the girls' throats. They have pushed it into the culture, and people believe it. They just recite these lines, trans women are women. No, they're not. Pronouns. They just say all this stuff. None of it's true, but people just spew it unthinkingly. And so now, you know, the headlines are reading about, you know, what a blow to the dignity of young trans girls. Did anyone care about Paula's dignity? No. What about the dignity of the girls who have to give up podium spots and stand there and smile and not stand up in their own defense? Everyone seems to have forgotten about the girls. But thank goodness Justice Kavanaugh did not. He wrote a beautiful,
10: beautiful strong on this. Yeah, he was.
0: Yeah.
10: He was. Well, look, I'm an attorney as well. I have a degree from Harvard, a graduate degree. I have more degrees than a thermometer. I have all this life experience. And I am reciting my credits here because I want you to understand how considered and articulate my response to this charge of removing the dignity from our trans population is. And that is the following response. All right. Get lost. All right.
0: I love it.
10: Bronx tier, a cheer if ever was, well, one was deserved. All right. That's all I got. Are you kidding me? You want to wear the dress? You want to wear the mascara as an adult? Go ahead. Keep it away from kids. I think that any sane adult should be believing that. That said, if you're an adult and you want to transition, it's a free country. I don't want to pay for it. All right. I'm not going to change, you know, you want to start lopping off body parts or something, you know, that's on your own dime and your own time. But that said, I am not willing to buy into the idea that you have to compete against women because you've decided to identify as one. Yeah. And here's why, Jennifer, and this is something that I don't hear, this talking point. I don't hear the other talking point I just laid out very much either. But that said, we need more of that, frankly. I'd like to see somebody just do that on the air one time because that's all it deserves. But that said, you know, we always hear about how incredibly difficult it is to be trans. Oh, yeah. You have no idea the challenges I face every day. I wake up seeking my trans joy. Yeah. Okay. Like, you know, I want some cis male joy. Where's my hetero joy? I don't get a whole lot of joy. All right. You know, so what? I gave up on that a long time ago, but why do you then choose to make your life that much more difficult, by going into sports, high profile sports? That is to say, look, you're having a hard time with this. You're fighting on a number of fronts. Why would you then cognizantly put yourself front and center in a national debate at which you are on the losing side by all polls? Why would you then do that to yourself? Either don't play sports, or if it comes down to this, no, I have a right to play sports. Fair enough. Then you're going to play with the gender that's determined by your chromosomes. And I don't understand why you don't hear more about that, because it seems to me that the answer there is just look at me. It's performative. Look at Leah Thomas. Couldn't win a race, right? You could have put a jetpack on that one as a male. Couldn't win a race. Now all goes over to the women. All of a sudden, he's winning all the races. And it seems to me it's just to gain an unfair advantage, but also to not only get attention, but to occupy a grievance group. Because these days, that's so exalted. I'd be interested in your take on that.
0: I I agree with you. I want to just point out Justice Thomas had a great line in the decision yesterday, which no one says. He said, I don't care. I'm not quoting directly, but basically wear all the bows and makeup you want. You're not a girl.
10: Right.
0: It's that simple. And you can compete in boys. I agree with everything you said, but I would also go one step further. I think with adult males in particular, it's about humiliating women. Huh. They know that the culture, not the majority of people, but the institutionalized culture, you know, the media, the left-leaning advocacy groups, universities and education systems are going to take their side as this, you know, they're this aggrieved, vulnerable community. Right. And isn't it amazing? Right. This trans boy had to fight, or girl, had to fight through all of this, and he won the medal. And it's like the girls are forced to stay silent. I think they revel in that. I think it's a humiliation ritual for the girls and the women.
10: Wow, that's interesting. I've never heard that there actually is an animus towards the very gender that they're seeking now to occupy. Right?
0: I think there's a total misogyny. Yes, I think Will Thomas that Paula spoke about, I think walking through that locker room naked and forcing those girls to just deal with it and make them uncomfortable. Yeah. He knew what the university
10: power
0: would
10: play.
0: Say to the girls.
10: Yeah, yeah.
0: Exactly. It's a flex, as the kids say.
10: Wow. That's an interesting theory. You know, I hadn't heard that. You know, I'd be interested in the guys. Actually, I'm not that interested. I don't want to hear it. But what I was going to say is what could be relevant is the guy's dating history. Did he have a hard time with women? Was he rejected in high school or something? Because if there is that kind of an animus, you got to wonder where it came from. Either way, it's very performative. It's very much look at me, look at me. Now the question becomes, okay, look, we've established the fact that it's abject lunacy and that it really just shouldn't be countenanced. And we finally got a favorable decision here that is in the realm of common sense. But as you note, a lot of work still has to be done. And, you know, I think you're going to get out to a point where, like, okay, you want to go to a college and you're a young woman who is an athlete. You're going to say, well, I'm not going to University of California because I don't want to be competing against guys, and there's a good chance there's going to be a guy on the team. But then there's also the issue, like you say, of what happens if you're a traveling team and you go to play in Tennessee and Tennessee outlaws it. So then the star player who happens to be a guy can't swim in Tennessee. Is that how this is going to work? You work with the Alliance Defending Freedom. What are their positions on this? What are they trying to get done?
0: Well, they agree. We're in agreement, and we put out some content this morning on the subject to try to explain to folks that, you know, we did win, but we have 23 more states to go.
10: Right.
0: They're not going to stop until they get this, you know, basically, we want national legislation. We want state by state legislation. We want challenges that go up to the Supreme Court in the 23 states that would say that girls' Title IX rights are being violated. We need a case that goes to the Supreme Court that isn't what we saw in West Virginia and Idaho, where they have a law, but one where they don't, and a girl challenges the fact that they don't and says that her Title IX rights have been violated. So I know that's what ADF is going to keep pushing for. From my perspective, you know, I lead this brand. We're a clothing company, but brands influence the culture. And you know, the headlines that I mentioned to you, we need to change the cultural conversation. I want to make it absolutely unacceptable for any team to field a boy. I don't mean legally unacceptable. I mean culturally unacceptable.
10: Which can be sometimes more powerful because a lot of people are not tuned into the legal machinations. And so
0: that's right.
10: They're being influenced by TikTok. So to that point, we got 45 seconds left. To that point, get in where people can find you and then tell us about your book.
0: Oh, goodness. Let's see. Go to the website, buy XXXY Athletics. That's XXXYAthletics.com. We're the only brand supporting fair competition and fighting for female athletes. You can find me at Jennifer Say. That's S-E-Y on X, and follow everything that we are doing in this space right now. And I've written two books. One is Chalked Up, about my experience as a gymnast, and the other is called Levi's Unbuttoned, my experience in corporate America.
10: The woke mob took my job but gave me my voice, because this is the same kind of nonsense that goes on in the DEI offices of corporate America. Is it just Jennifer Say without any dot in it for X?
0: Yep.
10: All right, because that's where people are going to go. Everybody goes on X. So, guys, at Jennifer Tsai, S-E-Y, on X, to keep up with it. Listen, young women, if you're listening out there and you haven't turned it off yet because you got an old guy on the Benson Show today, go to this, because this is, you got to fight for yourselves here, because I'm telling you, you outnumber these people, but they're just loud. There's an old saying on the NYPD where I used to work, empty garbage cans make the most noise. And that's who's making the most noise right now. And we got to win, right? I'm going to give you the last word.
0: We're going to win. We're going to win because truth outs in the end.
10: Truth out in the end. I can't see anything better than that. Jennifer, we appreciate you being there. Folks, go find her online. Check her out. This is an important fight. Thank you for being here.
0: Thank you.
10: Paul Moore for the Guy Benson Show. Guys, we're going to take a quick break. Be right back.
34: In the swamp, not of the swamp. Guy Benson.
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10: Ooh, I like that song, whatever that one is. Guys, Paul Morrow sitting in for Guy Benson. And as we speak, there's another guy speaking, and it's the big guy, Donald Trump, giving a speech up at the Teddy Roosevelt Library up in the Badlands of North Dakota. Let's check it out. We're going to dip in.
13: I want to give a very special thanks to the Patriots who gave us such an incredible escort from town. We had more law enforcement. You know, I love law enforcement. Now, according to the people that are running on the other side in many places, they want to defund the police. That's not going to happen. We see them all the time. They said they're social Democrats. Doesn't it sound pretty? They're actually communists, but we'll get into that a little bit later.

0: supposed to change and rectify the affordability issue relative to medical care. And yet today, as we come into the midterms, what do we keep hearing about? Affordability is the big issue. Housing and medical care. Well, hello, is it 2010 already? I thought the ACA was supposed to fix that. Obviously, it did not. He also had two terrorists, Bill Ayers and Bernadine Dorn, at his library opening. Shameful. That's who he really was. We'll be right back with Ross Kaminsky, my friend from the Rockies. Stay put.
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8: A Cumulus Media Station. The president pays tribute to a predecessor, Lisa Brady, Fox News.
9: He was quite something. He was really quite something.
8: He's at the new Theodore Roosevelt Presidential Library in Medora, North Dakota.
9: On the steps of the Burning Hills, we dedicate a living monument to a legend, a statesman, a soldier, frontiersman, and a true American hero.
8: Roosevelt said he would never have become president without his time in Medora, where he found solace and strength after personal tragedy, the deaths of his mother and wife on the same day. The library opens to the public Saturday. It has interactive features, including a chance to ask Roosevelt questions with the help of AI. The Trump administration lifting restrictions on Anthropic's latest AI model.
10: Anthropic's Claude Fable 5 is now available, as well as access to Mythos 5. Both AI models were blocked for use by foreign nationals by the Commerce Department last month, forcing the company to take down the products just days after their release. The Trump administration has raised cybersecurity concerns with the AI models. Another company, OpenAI, is restricting the release of its new AI product at the request of the Trump administration. President Trump signed an executive order last month establishing a framework for the federal government to check advanced AI systems for national security concerns.
8: Fox's Jared Halpern in Washington. Before traveling earlier today, the president denying personal involvement in his investments, answering questions from reporters.
9: Well, I've made a lot of money before I became president, and they invest my money, and I don't talk to them. I never... I

0: I don't even speak to them. So I have many people, I don't know what they call closed accounts or something. You put your money in and that's it.
1: This after a financial filing showing he made nearly $1.2 billion from cryptocurrency businesses. Some Democrats in Congress have previously called for investigations. The Dow fluctuating just before the bell, closing down 12 points. 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
3: July 4th fireworks, the World Cup, and a massive parade of ships are happening in and around New York City. And Mayor Zoran Mamdani says steps are being taken to keep people safe.
4: We continue to operate in a heightened threat environment. At this time, there are no specific and credible threats, and we are taking every possible precaution.
3: NYPD Commissioner Jessica Tisch says there will be a heavy police presence along the waterfronts for the Sail 4th 250 parade of tall ships.
5: There will be heavy weapons teams, canine units, and thousands of uniformed officers. Aviation, harbor, and our counter-drone teams will also be deployed.
3: Sail 4th 250 events run through next Wednesday. In New York City, Tanya J. Powers, Fox News.
1: Multiple states also dealing with extreme heat from the Midwest to the East. There's also tight security planned around Madison Square Garden, where a source now tells the Associated Press Taylor Swift and Travis Kelce will celebrate their wedding on Friday. The couple not confirming their plans. Most air travelers try to avoid layovers, but waiting for a connecting flight in Vegas turned out to be time well spent for one lucky person.
6: Airport officials say a passenger identified only as Anthony was at Harry Reid International Airport Sunday when he slipped just $10 into a Wheel of Fortune slot machine near the sea gates and hit a $3.3 million jackpot. The airport is famous for having hundreds of slot machines scattered throughout its terminals, giving travelers one last chance to gamble before leaving town. This ranks among the biggest airport slot payouts ever. Suddenly, that extra hour between flights doesn't sound like such a bad deal. Matt Murphy, Fox News.
1: Recapping stocks, July gets off to a mixed start and then stocks finish lower, the Dow dropping 13 points. I'm Lisa Brady, Fox News.
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2: 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We would love to meet you.
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11: A new generation of conservative talk. 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Fox News. You're listening to The Guy Benson Show. Filling in for Guy Benson, here's Paul Morrow.
13: Guys, Paul Morrow here, filling in for the great Guy Benson. And speaking of great, we got a great guest. Full disclosure, he's a friend of mine. The voice of the Rockies. If you didn't know it, you know it now. You know, I always forget these things go out nationwide. And we got somebody that is a big deal out there in the Rocky Mountain region. We got Ross Kaminsky, great radio host and friend. Ross, welcome to the big show.
14: Oh, my gosh. One of my favorite people. I had no idea I was going to be on with you when I got asked to do the hit today. Man, it's good to talk to you, Paul.
13: It's great to talk to you as well from the other side of the mic. Normally, you're interviewing me, and it's a very different circumstance because I'm fully clothed this time.
14: that makes one of us.
13: So, anyway, I don't even want to ask. So, look, let's get to the most important thing here, which is to recognize that, pal, you're no athlete. Folks, if you don't know, the voice of the Rockies decided he was going to take up pickleball, and I'll let him finish the story. What happened to you, man?
14: The very first time, so let me just tell you the dumbest thing, Paul. I decided to try pickleball because I was getting hurt playing racquetball because I hate losing, and I was running into the walls and all this stuff. So I'm like, okay, that seems like a nice, easy game. And so the very first time I ever played, I was lunging forward and low for a shot, and I felt a pop in the back of my leg, and I ripped the hamstring tendon fully off the bone, and I had surgery last Friday, and I'm recovering slowly. So wait, you're saying that your friend here, who's, you know, a 5'9" Jew, is maybe not a world class athlete?
13: Well, I didn't say it in quite those terms, but I mean, I guess you went to it. You caught that was the dog whistle. Well, we're sorry to hear it, but really not very sorry. All right, let's move beyond that. I'm sure you're a young man. You're going to be fine. That pickleball's a killer. That's why I never play it. But I hear it's a big deal. But they play it. There's a big joint just opened up down the block from me. There's people going in and out of there constantly, so there must be something to it. I don't know. But let's get to why you're here today, which is not to discuss your maladies, but of course the fact that we are in the middle of some kind of political earthquake that we're all trying to understand. And I don't think that's an overstatement. And you just had one happen in your backyard. As I said, you're the voice of the Rockies. Everybody out there knows you. I've seen it. I've been out there. Last time I was, what was I doing out there? CrimeCon.
14: CrimeCon.
13: You met there, yeah. So, and by the way, thanks for that drink you didn't buy me. And so you got a front row and center seat to the next iteration of this nonsense. We have this Mila Kiros taking over from a longtime Democrat. She's obviously going to win the general. Look, is this just, you know, sort of a spasm occurring in these blue cities and it's very localized? Or are we seeing a genuine sea change on the left in the Democratic Party?
14: That's obviously the question for politics going forward.
13: Right.
14: And I don't have a definitive answer, but if you make me guess, I'll guess it's a little bit more than just temporary, kind of in the same way that the Tea Party, which evolved to a certain degree into MAGA and the Trump coalition, that kind of thing. Like, a lot of people said, oh, this Tea Party thing is going to be temporary. And it's not exactly dominant, perhaps, but MAGA is. But it's definitely not temporary either. And I think part of what's going on, Paul, is we now have a generation not only of young people being trained to disdain the American Constitution and freedom and capitalism and Jews, right? But also we have these silos now where all these people are getting their information from social media, and so they are only hearing voices that mimic their own. And I think it's going to be self-reinforcing for a while, and I think it's not going to be as temporary as you and I would hope.
13: Yeah, I mean, that is kind of disheartening. I'm going to tell you, look, I like to actually bring optimism to these kinds of conversations. And from where I sit, it does have a shelf life. Why? Because it can't work. It doesn't work everywhere in the world that's socialism slash communism, because a number of them are sliding well into communism. It just doesn't work, and it's never worked anywhere. As Margaret Thatcher said, eventually you run out of other people's money. And that, you know what? Math. You know, what's his name? Fiorello LaGuardia, a great mayor we had in here in New York City, said there's no Republican or Democratic way to pick up the garbage. At the end of the day, that it has to work. That's it. And if it's not going to work, then eventually they're going to lose. But boy, will they do some damage in the meantime. Let's go to another aspect of what I think is driving this, and that is blatant anti-Semitism. Now, you're Jewish, right? You and I talked about that. I can't remember what you told me.
14: Yeah, all right, absolutely, so, all right, and proudly so.
13: All right, so and you are a supporter of the nation of Israel. So
14: very much.
13: We've talked about that. So is this now going to be a blatantly? I don't buy the hard, bright line distinction between what they call Zionism, which is just a euphemism for anti-Israel, and anti-Semitism, because number one, of all the dog whistles that go out there. When they say anti-Zionism, you know, the people on the ground get what they're saying. But also you see the attacks. And one of them happened in your neighborhood, right, in Denver, that this Mila Kiros won't even call anti-Semitism. You got the Egyptian guy that lit people on fire. And he did it for blatantly anti-Semitic reasons. Mm-hmm. And yet she won't even call it that. So in light of that, in fact, we're going to play that clip in a moment. But in light of that, is the Democratic Party sort of on an irrevocable slope into being the anti-Semitic, not anti-Zionist, anti-Semitic party?
14: So I will say yes in parts. I don't think they will end up taking over the whole party, but I think they will be this lingering cancer in places like Denver and Seattle and Manhattan and other places like that, where you have these young, downwardly mobile, overly educated, but incredibly ignorant young voters, mainly young white women, who have been trained that if you're white, you are inherently an oppressor. And if you are brown or some other version of not white, then you are inherently more virtuous because obviously you've been oppressed. And that's why these people hate Israel, which they perceive as white, even though it's really not that white a country. They hate the U.S. for the same reason.
13: Right.
14: They see both of them as white countries.
13: The Israel, it's exactly right. Israel is a proxy for America, not just because what they like to say, you're funding genocide, America, you're propping that nation up. Really, why Israel is such a target of their ire is because it looks too much like America. It's too successful. It looks too westernized. It's progressive. The only place in the Middle East as a, let's say, LGBTQ person that even remotely safe for you is Israel. Palestinians live better in Israel. No other nation in the Middle East does anything for the Palestinians. The Jordanians had to take 3 million of them in. They don't want them there. Have you ever heard Egypt roll out the red carpet for them? No, they keep a buffer, of course, between them in the Sinai. So, you know, this canard that somehow or other Israel is at the heart of all the problems there is just nonsense. Now, that said, I would like to see the Trump administration move more forcefully on Gaza. You and I have talked about this. When Gaza was essentially wiped out following the October 7 attacks, and it went the way it went, and Hamas wouldn't relinquish, one of the promises we got from the administration is that it was going to be rebuilt, and it was going to be a place the Palestinians wanted to be. Now, whether or not that can ever happen or not, I don't know if the Palestinians will ever be satisfied with just Gaza. But are you frustrated with the fact that we haven't seen a lot of movement in terms of rebuilding Gaza?
14: Interesting question. I think I'm going to slightly disagree with you on this one. And the reason I'm not frustrated is that I believe that Gaza is largely populated by people who are perfectly happy with what happened on October 7th, by people who celebrate and dance in the streets when Israeli civilians get murdered. And I don't really care what happens to Gaza or Gazans until such time as they are willing to say, yes, we want to live in peace. And until they are willing to live in peace, they can rot for all I care. I want peace. I want them to come to that. I want them to come to a situation where Americans and Israelis and the Saudis and whoever else says, all right, now we know you guys are going to behave like normal people and we can rebuild. But I have no interest in doing the rebuilding first, because they've never wanted peace, and I think they still don't.
13: So essentially what you're saying is it wouldn't work. We could make it into the Riviera. They're never going to be satisfied. It's always going to be, we need all of the Israeli land.
14: Yeah, until you kick the Gazans out, and then, of course, you'll have all the leftists talking about ethnic cleansing and genocide and stuff like that. So I think it's not going to happen, and you know, it's fine with me. Let's just kill Hamas one or two or three at a time and just let it sit there as long as it's contained.
13: And that's kind of where it is right now. Well, I promise you a clip. I want to play this clip from your new congresswoman, it looks like, Mila Kyros, relative to that firebombing attack I talked about. Because to me, this just was a jaw-dropping. Can we roll 19, guys?
15: That firebombing attack in Boulder on the group of peaceful protesters there that were protesting in support of the Jewish hostages being held by Hamas, was that firebombing attack on them an act of anti-Semitism?
16: I don't know what was in the heart of the perpetrator. All I know is that he went and attacked innocent people because of what they might have believed. And I don't even know what the people that were at that protest believed, too. In fact, most of them were probably just there to, you know, ask that the people who were kidnapped during October 7th be returned home to their families. That's not a political statement in and of itself.
15: But you would not describe it as anti-Semitism?
16: I don't know. I don't know what his intentions were.
13: Wow.
14: Shocking.
13: Yeah, I mean, you know, come on. As the old saying goes, it walks like a duck, it talks like a duck. I mean, are you kidding me? And I got to ask you, because you're out there, you're our spy on the ground. What's the reception to rhetoric like that?
14: So most normal people see that for what it is. And that reporter who asked that question is a television reporter here named Kyle Clark, who is a very good interviewer, but not perceived to be conservative at all. And it's interesting to have him ask those kinds of hard questions. The problem is, Paul, that this isn't a statewide race. It's not Senate. It's not governor, right? It's a House district in Denver. It might as well be Manhattan or Seattle. So what the normal sane people think outside of that, she doesn't care. The Democratic Party doesn't really care. They're all just going to circle around whoever the nominee is, because the only thing that matters is power, much the same way that you've had some Democrats circle the wagons around Nazi tattoo boy in Maine, because nothing matters except winning.
13: So I have been name checking the Red Green Alliance, and I'm surprised it's not getting more play, because one of the things, the red being communist and green being Islamist, one of the things that the Islamists have done here, and those people are not strictly, by the way, Islamic themselves. A lot of them is just, as you said, young white women and men, a lot of them women, who have just decided that they have to take on the Gaza issue because it represents oppressed versus oppressor. And they have managed to coalesce with the traditional civil rights groups, mostly African Americans, but also the gay groups, right? LGBTQ, I can't even say it, the trans groups, etc. And this is the so-called grievance Big Ten. It's a very canny move politically. You see it here in certain individuals in New York who very cognizantly do it. They all share the same funding streams, etc. And I think that's where all this is coming from. Here's my problem, and I want to ask you, this is a tough question, but I'm going to put you on the spot. Every city in America with a million or more is a blue city. They're all going this way, and I think it's going to continue. I don't see too many of them holding the line. You can run them down. You can name them all. What happens when all of our cities look like this? But yet, the rest of the country doesn't. And people continue to vote with their feet and go to Florida, go to South Carolina, go to Texas. I mean, are we setting ourselves up for a civil war here? What do you think it looks like in 10, 15 years?
14: Yeah, so another great question. There's a few different answers. One, to the extent that people leave, that those places will have less representation in Congress, which is good. But to give you a more philosophical answer, I'm sure you're well acquainted with Ayn Rand, and yeah. My son's middle name is Rand, mm-hmm. And in Ayn Rand's magnificent novel Atlas Shrugged, basically what happens is you have kind of the left start dominating things and start attacking the productive members of society, right. Saying, we want your knowledge, we want your stuff, we're going to tax the bejesus out of you, which is a little different than the Islamic thing, but my point is things get much worse before they even start getting better. And my mindset is like that, Paul. I think you're right that these cities are, many of them are going to go that way. And I think that it will not get better until, unfortunately, these cities are really suffering. And perhaps we're living in an H.L. Mencken world where he described democracy as the theory that ordinary people know what they want and deserve to get it good and hard.
13: You know what? Mayor Koccia, when he lost an election, said something similar. He said, the people have spoken and they must be punished. And it kind of makes the same point, but I take heart in the fact that I really do believe it is somewhat ephemeral because it just can't work. And at some point, these towns are going to bottom out, and hopefully they come back, as we saw here in New York in the 70s, 80s, and 90s. But you know what? It's going to be a long time, and we're going to have to suffer through it. Russ, I wish I had all day with you, man. You're my brother from another mother. We think very similarly, but we got to go. We hope you heal up, and thank you for being here.
14: Thanks so much for having me, Paul. We'll talk soon.
13: You got it. Guys, we're going to take a break. Stay with us to the top of the half hour.
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26: A better life with Dr. Sanjay Gupta.
27: When you need your body to perform, but some of your muscles are having trouble, other muscles can sometimes help compensate. This is a great thing short term, but long term it can lead to serious and even chronic aches and pains. So if you've got nagging stiffness or irritation somewhere, don't push through it. Try to figure out why it's happening and how you can correct it. Strength and conditioning specialist Dana Santa says, performing exercises at a deliberate tempo makes it easier to notice when the wrong muscles are taking over, and also gives the intended muscles a chance to engage before that compensation kicks in. Dana suggests that starting with primary movement patterns such as squatting, hinging, pushing, pulling, rotating, and core can help make compensation easiest to identify and to address. I'm Dr. Sanjay Gupta, helping you live a better life.
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13: Guys, Paul Morrow sitting in for the great Guy Benson, who is MIA today. Don't ask. We don't want to know. Now, Ross Kaminsky, great guest, voice of the Rockies. You can catch him out there on the radio. And he's got a Substack going these days, too. You can find Ross Report. Check it out. I get it, and I steal ideas from it. But, you know, one of the things you got to recognize is that there is a real international component of what's going on with these DSA votes. And you should recognize a couple of things. It's actually bigger than just the Israeli question. That's a big part of it because that works for them because, of course, it fits into this very simplistic oppressor paradigm. And in fact, Israel used to reside on the other side of that when it came to American progressives. Back in the 50s and 60s, Israel was sort of quasi-socialist. They had the kibbutz system, etc. And the feeling among the left here was that they were very much the friendlies. But they looked too successful after a while. They looked too much like Americans. As Ross said, they scanned mostly as white, unless, you know, Sephardic or some of the other, maybe the Somali Jews. There are some North African Jews, if you don't know that. Many of them are in Israel. But for the most part, it looked like America. And so they had to be the oppressors. And then when it came down to the fact that the Palestinians were darker skinned, that's the perfect confluence, and they became the oppressed. It's not a whole lot more complicated than that in how it switched. Stay with us now for the last half hour with Daniel DiMartino on international affairs in Latin America. You're not going to want to miss this.
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3: Fox News, I'm John Saucier. President Trump paying a visit to the Theodore Roosevelt Presidential Library in Medora, North Dakota today, ahead of its official opening. Mr. Trump reflecting on the former president.
5: It's amazing how he came about. Whole different set of lives, he said. So it's been really very inspiring. They've done a fantastic job with the museum.
3: All living presidents invited to the library's grand opening, which is scheduled for July 4th. U.S. negotiators in Qatar talking with mediators as the U.S. and Iran work toward a final peace deal before a ceasefire extension expires. Vice President J.D. Vance credits the military for making the peace talks possible.
6: But why do we engage in negotiation? Because of you, it's not out of weakness, but it's out of strength.
3: Well, a new round of talks come after the U.S. and Iran traded strikes last week, and Iran had attacked ships passing through the Strait of Hormuz and repeated claims their country controls that waterway. 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
7: The U.S. Supreme Court struck down President Trump's executive order, finding the 14th Amendment confers citizenship upon most people born here.
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9: Iran is circulating a plan with U.S. ally Oman to collect tolls in the Strait of Hormuz, despite American objections.
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27: If I were to ask you what makes for a good night's sleep, you'd probably say a dark, quiet room, not too many things on your mind. But every night when you go to get some Z's, how often do you really think about the temperature in your bedroom? Temperature may be one of the most underappreciated factors in sleep. That's according to the Senior Vice President of Research and Scientific Affairs at the National Sleep Foundation. We often hear about lights and screens and stress, but even modest changes in temperature and airflow can influence both how quickly you fall asleep and how deeply you stay asleep. Most experts will recommend a room temperature of 60 to 67 degrees Fahrenheit. You might also experiment with your sheets and what you actually wear to bed. Play around a bit and see what improves your sleep. You might be delightfully surprised. I'm Dr. Sanjay Gupta, helping you live a better life.
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13: Guys, Paul Morrow, sitting in for the great Guy Benson. And we have now upcoming a guest who knows more about Latin America than most of the commentators out there combined. Why? Because he grew up in Venezuela and saw firsthand the deterioration of that great nation. Now, I've been to Venezuela back in the day, all right, when I was still working. And I got to tell you, that's a country that really has promise. They got beaches. They got, it's a little bit like America. You got everything. Smaller, obviously, but they got beaches, mountains, beautiful terrain, great people. They got some really cool cities. They got fishing villages. They got oceanfront. Forget about it. And yet, the place is consistently a basket case, and it's because of their leadership. It's because of the strong arm leadership. And so there's a reason why I went into a little bit of international relations with Ross Kaminsky, because I wanted to demonstrate that the DSA, it's not just Israel, America, it's no borders anywhere, because that's what communism is. That's what communists want. They want the dictatorship of the proletariat globally. It's about classes. It's not about nations. People don't understand that. This is why you'll get people like Mamdani rooting against Team USA in the World Cup. Are you kidding me? The nation that took his family in. And it's because they don't want nations. Then the last thing they want is a powerful nation like a hyperpower, as it's called, America. So that's why I think Daniel DiMartino was such an important voice. He worked with an exile group bringing these kinds of issues to the fore. Every chance I get, I try to talk to the guy. You've seen him on the network. Terrific guest. So let's get him in. Daniel, welcome to the big show, pal.
14: Thank you for having me, Paul.
13: So listen, man, I have to ask you this. First of all, Venezuela now, of all things to happen, here it is, maybe making some progress, and we can talk about whether that's going as we would like it to be. And then, boom, fate, as the old saying goes, man plans, God laughs. You know, we have this terrible earthquake. What is the death toll up to from what you've heard? How is it going down there in terms of helping these people out and American assistance and sending down supplies? Are they getting to the people? Those kinds of the questions that a lot of Americans have. What are you hearing?
14: Yeah. So you're right. It is truly kind of like the drop that spilled the glass in this case. It's just really heartbreaking, right? Especially after we were having hope in Venezuela. Suddenly there's the most deadly earthquake in Venezuelan history, a natural disaster. So the official death toll is too low to be true.
13: Right.
14: We know that the U.S. Geological Survey estimated that deaths were likely going to be between 10,000 and 100,000.
13: Right.
14: I don't think it's going to get to 100,000, but I certainly think it's over 10. That is because the number of buildings damaged is estimated at 58,000 buildings, most of which just fell apart. So, you know, even if it's just one person per building, you know, that's already over 50K.
13: Right.
14: So clearly we're talking in the tens of thousands. There's a shortage of places to bury people right now. It's extremely heartbreaking.
13: Wow.
14: And so they're having to send body bags to Venezuela from other countries.
13: Wow.
14: Because the bodies are decomposing in the sidewalks and are about to explode.
13: Wow.
14: That's the visual image for people to have. Also, people need to understand that the Venezuelan regime totally didn't respond, essentially. Venezuelans were left to their own hands to rescue people, and thanks to the help of foreign countries, especially the U.S., that sent rescue teams, especially Israel, Mexico sent amazing rescue teams to Argentina, so many countries, even Syria sent rescue teams, okay?
13: Mm.
14: And those people have been helping, and those people have been helping tremendously, and Venezuelans have had incredible resilience, but Venezuelans right now are at a boiling point of really hatred towards the regime,
13: right?
14: Because you saw the police stand right next to the ruins of the buildings while people were looking for their family members, and all they did was either stand there holding a gun without helping, or they actively hindered the effort by stopping the aid or even robbing the earthquake victims.
13: Yeah, this is the Hamas model, which is you send aids. This is why, you know, just throwing money at something doesn't work. I go back all the way as before your time, kid, but in the 80s, Live Aid. And it was this big, big concert. All the pop stars came out. Everybody, I donated money. Everybody I knew donated money. They raised what would have been in today's money billions for Ethiopian famine. And like when they ultimately did the examination of it, none of the money got to where it was supposed to get. It was all stolen by the oligarchs. And that is always the risk in these things when the aid nation, NGOs step up. They're so corrupt when you have to rely on the people on the ground. And my understanding is that the only aid right now that's working is because America has such a strong presence there, thanks to body-snatching Maduro and putting in Delcy as the one who's running things. She's beholden to us, that the Americans have been able to force some of the aid to get out there. But the bottom line is the regime that's still in place is stealing a lot of it for their own benefit, their own. And you and I both know what's going to happen. There's going to be a black market now.
14: So I understand that, but so that they're not sending cash to the government. Nobody's sending cash to the government.
13: No, they're sending supplies. Yeah.
14: So they're sending supplies. A lot of this is being really well managed. I'll say I have to get credit for this because it's. Especially Samaritan's Purse, Catholic Relief Services, even local Venezuelan groups and others have been able to set up hospitals, give things out. It's what other Venezuelans are giving from inside Venezuela, transporting it within the country, not foreigners from abroad, that the regime is interfering with and even stealing.
13: Wow. The idea that at this point they would be doing this kind of nonsense. And then what happens, which is what Hamas does, is ultimately they barter or sell it back to the population. And so what it really argues is that if you're not an NGO backed by a nation state that's got some power, as in us, because we're the only ones that really can do it, then, you know, this stuff is fair game to be stolen and stored someplace. So let me ask you this. Is America pre-earthquake now? Because we're going to have to do that now, right? Pre and post-earthquake. Is America pre-earthquake? Were we moving quickly enough to stand Venezuela up in a way that holds promise for the Venezuelan people post-Maduro?
14: The truth is, I don't know, Paul, because, the plan really isn't public. We just know that the Secretary of State has three phases, and obviously everybody agrees with that. Everybody wants recovery. Everybody wants the country to be stable, and everybody wants a transition to democracy, except the regime, of course.
13: Right.
14: But there is no timeline. And so I think that is really the thing that is missing, that if the Trump administration announced, everybody would stay calm. Now, of course, I understand that maybe they don't because they don't want to undermine it with the regime, but it feels sometimes like the regime is undermining the plan, that the regime is happy about the earthquake, and they're trying to use this as an opportunity to remain in power for longer.
13: What a disaster. I mean, let me ask you this. You're an economist by trade, right?
14: Yes.
13: All right. So I have a theory, and I want to test it out on you here. And it comes from our latest complications with Iran. And let's actually deal with the Iran issue first. Is there a feeling in Venezuela that America has taken its eye off this hemisphere and places like Venezuela because of pivoting to Iran?
14: That was certainly a feeling until recently, yes, but not after the earthquake. I think America showed that it's still focusing on Venezuela very much.
13: All right, I'm glad to hear that because I actually started tweeting that immediately, that, you know, look, we got to help people down in Venezuela here, the American...
14: No, the help has been amazing.
13: It has to be there.
14: I will say, though, that there is a feeling inside Venezuela right now after statements by the U.S. rep there, John Barrett, that they are just way too cozy with the Delcy regime. Because not necessarily because, of course, they're still in power, but rather because they're literally praising their disaster response and saying it's been transparent and good, when in reality it just hasn't. That's just outright false. Like, you don't have to lie to us, you know?
13: Yeah, and the thing is, in this day and age, you know, Musk put the Starlinks up over Venezuela, and the truth's going to get out.
14: That's right. And that's great, by the way. We also have to really praise Elon Musk with Starlink, because thanks to that, Paul, a lot of victims that were trapped inside the building were able to connect to the internet from the rubble of the disaster, and they were found and saved. Like, Elon Musk saved lives directly with that.
13: Well, this guy is one of the most significant transformative human beings in modern age, right? In the modern age, this guy. And you know what? He's young. Guys, what is he, in his 40s? This guy, forget about where he's going to end up. Now, here's where I was going with this. I feel like a lot of America, and you're an American now, whether you like it or not, you're here. the American, and maybe you're going to go back to Venezuela. I wouldn't be surprised someday if I find out you're the president down there. Now, you know, and if that's the case, you know, I'm always available to, you know, run all the police departments down there. All right. So, you know, remember my name. In all seriousness, though, you know, I feel like Americans are tired of foreign interventions, particularly in the Middle East. All right. I'm not saying we pull back, forget our allies there, forget Israel, forget our Gulf allies. No, you're going to stay engaged. But I feel like, you know, we keep hearing pivot to Asia, pivot to Asia. I feel like the pivot should be more to this hemisphere. And you're seeing the shift to the right and to common sense. USAID pulls back because of the Trump administration. And all of a sudden, you're seeing all these elections going to the right. I understand Brazil is still out there. I understand Mexico is still out there. I understand Nicaragua is out there. But pretty much everybody else is shifting towards a common sense right and a rapprochement with America and tying themselves to the American ideal and ideas. Is it time, in light of the fact that, look at the nations that are going well into the oil business here. We know Venezuela, and I know it's not the light sweet crude mostly, but we got to refine it. But we'll do that. We got, you know, businesses there. Chevron's got the license. You got Suriname discovering oil. You got Argentina coming to the floor. Guyana. I could go on, right? Mexico's even got oil. So you got all of this stuff emerging. Why are we screwing around with the Straits of Hormuz? Let the rest of the world worry about that. We got it all right here. What do you think about the idea of almost like an American, as in South America, Central American, OPEC, and more of an economic construct in our own hemisphere, building on the Monroe Doctrine, the Roosevelt Corollary, yada, yada, yada. Am I talking out my ear?
14: Well, you know that President Bush tried to do that, George W.
13: I know, and he went down to Colombia. I was there with Uribe.
14: And Hugo Chavez was who stopped it.
13: Yeah, exactly.
14: And so, obviously, I support that. I think that there, you know, I wish that the entire continent, from Canada all the way to Argentina, was ruled by free countries, and all of these countries could be allies, and there could be free trade between all of them. I think it would be very useful. I think you could get out of the, you know, religious and historical troubles of the old world, right, that exist there and don't in the new world. And I think that that's something that really unites the countries in the Americas.
13: Can we see Cuba come around at some point? What are we going to do with Cuba?
14: I don't know. I think that, you know, Secretary Rubio was very right to do what he did today, which is he sanctioned the Cuban Institute for quote unquote peace, which is actually an evil lobbying group that, you know, tries to brainwash Americans into supporting the Cuban regime, finances a host of bad activities, and also violates sanctions, launders money for the Cuban regime and cronies. And so they're deporting one man and his family that was working for them. I'm of the belief that this criminal shouldn't be deported, but instead arrested. So that's a different thing.
13: Well, it's interesting. You know, sometimes they just take that route. You know, and he'll probably be, if next time they do a boat lift, he'll probably end up back here. But people don't realize that Cuba is actually a RICO. All right, that Gesa Corporation is a criminal organization. The Fidel Castro, you know, successors run the place, rip the place off, make every dime. When that falls, and I do think it'll fall during the Trump administration, it's going to be the best shot that we've had. People
14: are
13: going to see how bad it is.
14: Because that's going to really create a legacy for President Trump. I mean,
13: yeah.
14: If Cuba becomes a free country, if Venezuela becomes a free country, and I don't mean that, you know, these people remain in power, but that there is a change in who's in power, that's what he's going to be remembered for. If there is no change in the people who rule those countries, he's not going to be remembered for any of it at all.
13: There's no reason, with the resources we have in this hemisphere, food, fuel, everything, we got to jerk around with some of these places around the globe that'll never be stable and never get their act together. I think you're right. I think if Trump accomplishes that, it's going to be the greatest legacy he could have. And from where I sit, it solves so many problems. Daniel, we got to go. I always love checking in with you. Folks, listen to me if you haven't heard it before. The greatest transformations of the Trump administration and foreign policy. Yeah, the Abraham Accords are a possibility, but in the Mideast, they never miss an opportunity. Latin America is where our future should lie, in my opinion, and I think that the Trump administration agrees. This hemisphere is where it's happening. Daniel, we always appreciate you and hope we talk again soon.
14: Thank you, Paul.
13: All right, buddy. Folks, we're going to be right back for the end of our second hour. Stay with us. Paul Morrow on the Guy Benson Show.
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13: A little Tears for Fears there. Guy plays better music than Fela, by the way. Fela's music is a troll.
21: That is very controversial.
13: I got to talk to Fela about some of his music choices. I got to tell you. This is stuff he must have played in his cab back in the day. He's going to end up driving a cab again if he keeps that
21: Jimmy
13: up.
21: Drove a cab? Phelan? I never heard about this.
13: Oh, yeah. Exactly. I'm not going to comment on it. Let me do the show, please, if you don't mind. This is not comfortable when the producer actually is more entertaining than the host. So let me end this hour before we go into our final hour with the great Jonathan Turley, who you're going to want to stick around and hear, because he's going to tease out all these momentous decisions that we got yesterday and the day before relative to SCOTUS. Look, folks, the world is getting smaller, all right? The travel that's coming online, you know, when I was a kid, you get on a plane, that was a big deal. Now people jump on a plane, $49, you're in a different hemisphere, all right? Somebody's cheap airlines. It's a very different place. The communications are instantaneous. I mean, again, when I was a kid, if you made a long-distance phone call for some reason, your parents said to you, keep it short, because it was expensive. Now it's free on the phone, on a mobile phone, using an app. My point is, this stuff about our interrelatedness matters. And at some point, America, in my opinion,

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9: President Trump meets President Roosevelt. I'm Lisa Brady, Fox News. It happened with the help of artificial intelligence at the new Theodore Roosevelt Presidential Library in North Dakota.
10: Every day a president faces storms most people never see. Keep your nerve and remember the nation comes first, you get through.
11: Well, I appreciate those words. Those words are fantastic. And I just want to say it's an honor to be with you today.
9: The president dedicating the new library in Medora to a leader he calls a legend and true American hero. Also calling it a time to rediscover the indomitable spirit that built the country.
11: And all that will ensure America always remains the most exceptional nation on the face of the earth. We're not going to let communists get in our way. We're not going to let anyone get in our way. Not the communists.
9: This after another Democrat in Congress was ousted by a Democratic socialist challenger in Colorado primaries yesterday. There and in New York, the challengers overcoming controversy on some issues by arguing current lawmakers aren't fighting hard enough for working Americans. New York City has heightened security for multiple America 250 events this weekend, and also reportedly for the Taylor Swift Travis Kelce wedding. A source telling AP it's Friday at Madison Square Garden, though not confirmed by the couple. Earlier today, a proposal atop the Empire State Building, where a couple dressed in black climbed the spire, unfurling a banner about the power of love and world peace before apparently getting engaged on the way back down, pausing on a ledge.
12: The woman is believed to be Angela Nicolau, her now fiance Yvonne Birkis, and she posted a video on her Instagram from the top of the Empire State Building, encouraging people to watch the whole stunt live on the stream. She and her now fiance, according to her social media account, appeared in a documentary in 2024 following this Russian couple as they scaled skyscrapers around the world.
9: Fox's Brian Yenes. They were arrested today. 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
2: My name is Sean, and I am the Dean at St. Michael's Episcopal Cathedral in Boise, where we love summer. 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

0: 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We would love to meet you.
1: Suspected members of a foreign terror group are facing multiple charges after crimes in two states.
2: The U.S. Department of Justice is now charging 8 people total believed associated with the Venezuelan gang Tren de Aragua with murders and kidnapping. The cases involve incidents in both Illinois and Texas, according to acting U.S. Attorney Todd Blanche.
3: The father in Texas should be alive today. His daughter and nephew should have never been kidnapped. The young victim in Chicago should be alive.
2: Of the 8 indicted, 3 of the suspects are already in U.S. custody facing other charges. A 4th is being held in Colombia. Blanche says they all entered the U.S. illegally during the Biden administration. In Miami, Eben Brown, Fox News.
1: The first major heat wave of summer is spreading from the Midwest to the eastern U.S., putting more than 200 million people under a heat dome.
4: More than 160 million are under heat alerts, which are threatening to shatter temperature records and disrupt outdoor plants. Plans heading into this July 4th weekend, and this holiday will likely be the hottest 4th in over a decade for parts of the Northeast and Mid-Atlantic, according to Fox Weather.
1: Fox's Lillian Wu. Major metro areas have emergency plans in effect, including cooling stations and extended public pool hours. The original lead singer of the Village People has died. Victor Willis co-founded the group and co-wrote some of their biggest hits. The Village People announcing his death on Facebook, citing a short but aggressive illness. He was 74. Willis performed dressed as a police officer and had left and rejoined the group more than once. In 2012, winning a landmark case over allowing recording artists and writers to reclaim their work. A weak start to July on Wall Street as the Dow hits new highs, but then finishes lower, down about 14 points. The S&P down 16. The NASDAQ dropping 173. And Lisa Brady, Fox News.
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5: What happens next?
7: Iran is circulating a plan with U.S. ally Oman to collect tolls in the Strait of Hormuz, despite American objections.
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0: My name is Sean, and I am the dean at St. Michael's Episcopal Cathedral in Boise, where we love summer, and we know that you love it too. 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Come celebrate at the corner of 8th and State. We would love to meet you.
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11: So welcome back to the Guy Benson Show as we cut our last hour here on the week leading up to the 250th anniversary of America. It's obviously a big, big week here in New York. And apropos of that, we have a great guest, a perfect guest for that. As America reassesses where it stands on so many fundamental issues, and just personally, somebody who I see around the building sometime here at Fox, but I always wanted to talk to more in depth. So, Counselor Jonathan Turley, welcome to the Guy Benson Show, sir.
12: Thank you so much. Great to talk to you, my friend.
11: So, listen, not that, you've had anything to talk about over the last couple of days, but I'm going to run down in chronological order here a couple of these decisions that, you know, obviously everybody's up in arms about. But, you know, look, I think you and I are on the same page here in saying that, you know, reasonable minds can disagree, but the court got a lot right here. Let's run down first, as they came out, real quick, the geofence decision, what does it mean, and why do you think it was correct?
12: Well, you know, the court has struggled with technology in the Fourth Amendment cases for many decades. In fact, you know, there's always been this race between technology and privacy is lost as technology advances. In some cases, in spectacular fashion, you know, the court used to have doctrines like the trespass doctrine, where technology allowed surveillance without trespass. So the court had to adjust. So this is another example of technology that the court is looking at and saying, whoa, this could really eviscerate the Fourth Amendment. You know, that you have these companies being asked for basically tracking information about individuals, unknown individuals in an area. And the court said, you know, that's going too far. We need some type of protection. Now, people need to keep in mind that a warrant is not an insurmountable challenge. Most warrants are approved. The vast majority are approved. Just that you have to show probable cause. You can't go on a fishing expedition.
11: Right. And, you know, look, this grew out of a lot of us saw this coming, not to get too lawyerly, but there was that Jones decision relative to putting a GPS on a car. And the court agreed a warrant was necessary there. And so, look, it was no big surprise. And I think even a lot of law enforcement agrees with it. There is the issue of whether you can, and I suspect now it's off the table, you can throw a geofence around an area as opposed to a specific person. Let me give you, for the audience, where this devolves to on the ground. You're trying to secure Times Square on New Year's Eve. You're worried about the fact that maybe there's somebody in there communicating by various means, and you're looking for words like bomb, jihad, detonation. You're going to need a warrant for that going forward, I guess, but is that not going to be an awfully difficult thing to get in front of a judge?
12: Yeah, it does make it a real challenge. And as you know from your own distinguished law enforcement career, law enforcement is not, you know, trying to deprive people of privacy, but they are also trying to find these bad guys, hopefully before they hurt someone. And the courts understand that, and they want to try to accommodate. And so we're going to have to see how this sort of plays out. It's easier to put sort of a geofence with a specific individual in mind to track that individual. To the extent that you're seeking information related to that individual, there might be some room at the elbows. It's going to have to be worked out as we go forward. But what the court is saying is that they can't allow the government just to sort of do a blanket search for whoever who was moving and about in a given area without something more. And I think that what we're going to see, as you note, we're going to see sort of the courts trying to calibrate this for more reasonable efforts.
11: This is what, you know, law generally, the saying is that it's 10 years behind the tech. And that's kind of true here as well. For the audience, you know, you want to think about it in real prosaic terms. The Guthrie case, one of the things you would do is geofence where she had been and see if an active phone was in there. You're not looking for a specific person. You're looking for a specific area. But as Jonathan points out, you can get that paper. Don't be lazy. Get the DA or the AUSA to write it. Get in front of the judge and you're likely going to get it. And if you don't, well, then you shouldn't have got it. You didn't write it up well, etc. Okay, let's move on. We got a lot of stuff to cover. Let's stay with the first day's decisions. We have the two decisions that seem to expand presidential power. One, I think, certainly does, of course, which is the FTC ruling, excuse me, but the firing of Lisa Cook initially was perceived as a loss. All right. Wow. He can't fire a member of the Fed? What's going on here? I mean, isn't that something the exec should be able to do? But it's actually more nuanced than that. Can you tease that out for the audience?
12: You're absolutely correct on that one. The decision on Cook was largely procedural. You know, Cook found out about her termination from a posting on social media by the president, which posted a letter that was itself rather general. And what the court said was, look, that's not enough. And you may still be able to fire her, but there are some basic requirements when you have to show cause. And this really didn't show any cause. This was just basically posting and saying, you're fired.
11: You're done. Hit the bricks. Yeah.
12: It was like his old show. And they're saying, nah, that makes for good reality TV, and it makes it really bad for this type of governmental change. So that one's very limited and fact-specific, and people, I think, overplayed it, as you noted, Paul.
11: Yeah, but the FTC ruling is a big move, is it not?
12: Yes, and that is huge. And, you know, many people doubted that Humphrey's executor, which is this underlying case, would ever be overturned. Now, most people don't know what Humphrey's executor is, but it is a foundational case that limited presidents in their ability to remove people in the executive branch and so-called independent commissions. Ever since it came down over 90 years ago, presidents have opposed it. Many scholars and judges have said, where does this come from? Now, some of us actually like the idea of independent commissions, but that's not the issue. The issue is, where in the Constitution does it say that Congress can create this hybrid creature that's a little legislative and a little executive? It's just not there. And what the court said was, yeah, this has been around a long time, and yeah, it has been very important, but that still doesn't mean that it is a valid constitutional interpretation. And they said, we just don't see it. We don't see in the Constitution where this authority comes from.
11: People don't recognize sometimes that the Supreme Court has constraints. And what are those constraints? It's called the Constitution. And it's not just that they're going to do what they think their party wants them to do or whoever appointed them wants them to do. The idea is to look, if you are a textualist, which I think is coming back in vogue, you know, as a free, you know, full disclosure, I'm a member of the Federalist Society as an attorney. You know, you want to, you know, there's an old saying, I remember from law school, and it's where there's always this argument of who has the best constitution. I remember Ginsburg saying the best constitution actually is South Africa. It caused a big hullabaloo, and I think rightly so. But that said, you know what? Maybe the constitution isn't perfect. Maybe our system isn't perfect. But you know what? Having a constitution is better than not having one. At least you got something to look to. And then you have a guiding document that was written by brilliant people and amended, and we can amend it as time goes on. And that was another part of their brilliance, is that you can update it. Let's move on. Campaign finance, I'm going to, you know, look, it cuts both ways. It was win for GOP. I don't think anybody in the audience really wants us to tease that out. Let's get to the ones that really matter. The trans issue, they pinned it to danger. That is to say, women being potentially injured by men in sports. I think that just came down to a common sense argument. It doesn't take it off the table everywhere. It just punted it back to the states, very much like Roe v. Wade. So, you know, states, if you care that much, you got to either step up or continue with whatever you're doing. Individual states, California allows men and women sports. If that's what the voters want there, that's what it is. You don't want it, you got to change it at the state level, get to the ballot box. More on that with Jonathan Turley here on The Guy Benson Show. I am Paul Morrow.
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0: the Guy Benson Show. It is Paul Morrow sitting in for the great guy, and we are still here with another great guy, Jonathan Turley, counselor at large. We got to go to the birthright citizenship thing. Now, look, feeling's very high on this one. Reasonable minds, again, can disagree on this. I want to pin you down on the legislative intent, because the argument on the right has been, this is not what the 14th Amendment was intended to do. It was intended to address a disparity in slavery. I heard the point made yesterday that American Indian children, Native Americans, did not even have the guaranteed vote for a number of years under this. How is it that it's been extended? Why is it reasonable for the court to rule as they did?
1: Well, you know, Paul, this came up, as you know, in the oral argument when Solicitor General Sauer said, look, much has changed since this was written. We have the birth tourism, which is a $1 billion industry. 10% of births in a given year are now to undocumented persons. But Chief Justice Roberts responded, said, yeah, times change, but the Constitution remains the same. And that's a valid argument. The key for the court is what it was not deciding. It was not deciding whether birthright citizenship is a good idea. And I think on that one, frankly, the answer is clear. It's a perfectly horrendous idea. That's why most countries have rejected it. Countries that used to have it rescinded it.
0: Right.
1: We are a ship of fools to embrace birthright citizenship. And people are using us as a virtual source of mockery. You've got these companies sending people over quickly to give birth, create citizenship in their offspring, and then head back to China or other places. So I don't think there's a lot. If you had a vote on the court as to whether birthright citizenship is a good practice, I expect you'd have a very strong majority. But what Chief Justice Roberts and Barrett said with the liberal justices is that we have, as an institution, long said that the 14th Amendment included birthright citizenship. Reading the text of subject to the jurisdiction thereof, which is the key language
0: here,
1: they said that's clearly to mean that you're subject as in being in this country. And they went through a great deal of analysis as why they believe that. Now, on the other side, there are equally compelling arguments. Clarence Thomas gave a wonderful dissent. So did Alito. And, you know, they said, look, you know, this was about extending citizenship and protecting the rights of citizenship for freed slaves. No one imagined anything like this. And they said, you know, this is largely the creation of the court. And they mentioned this case that the court turned on and said, look, that case that happened so many years ago involved people who were lawfully. And so the court made a mistake. They should have been more narrow when they first started to deal with this issue. Now, all of that is compelling on both sides. And what you've said, what I've said, is that people need to separate themselves a bit from the personalities here. There's been a lot of anger with regard to Barrett because she voted against the president. In this case, and also she authored the opinion on counting ballots after Election Day.
0: Right.
1: The fact is, Barrett is a conservative jurist. She often, and more often, votes with the president on conservative values. She's also an independent thinker. And, you know, the president, when he appointed his three nominees, said he wanted independent, principled nominees. He got them. I mean, the thing about it, I know he is really sort of slapped back at Gorsuch and Barrett, who have occasionally voted with the left of the court. His three justices were magnificent. They will go down as some of his most important parts of his legacy. Those three justices are brilliant jurists who have deepened the intellectual concept of this court. Now, that also means that occasionally they disagree with the president on major cases. But he should take great pride in his quality. I've been very critical of the nominee of President Biden, Justice Jackson.
0: Right.
1: You know, that is the point of comparison. You know, Jackson recently said that she didn't like having to look at history to figure out the original meaning of the Constitution, that it's basically easier just to solve problems and deal with whatever contemporary issues there are. That is a very different philosophy from the the justices that President Trump appointed. So yes, they disagreed with him, but they remain conservative jurists, and they have a very impressive list of cases to show that.
0: So, you know, look, this is one of those things that really, if you were watching it closely, was not much of a surprise, including to the president who pushed the issue. To me, it's a victory in a way. First of all, it was closer than anybody expected. But secondly, you know, he got the issue on the table. And now along with the SAVE Act, which is one of the other ways that you can try to fight back against this stuff, now you got to get law enforcement and Congress moving. Congress would be better, but as you and I both know, getting Congress to move in unison here is like, you know, tantamount to flying to Jupiter. But if you can get law enforcement making the kind of cases against birth tourism here, which apparently have not been a priority, you're going to get a lot of support nationwide. These are baby mills. They house them in these warehouses, these safe houses, primarily in California, but also down south. They have a lot of them coming in from the Caribbean basin. And you could, they're RICO cases. You can make those cases because it's just illegality organized by somebody who runs the location. There are at least conspiracy cases, but would be better, would it not? And this is where I want to take you. Would it not be better to have a statute on point relative to birth tourism? Do you see anything like that coming, or is there a better workaround here that we can do to enforce that I'm not seeing?
1: I do think that's coming. I think Speaker Johnson indicated that that's what they want to do. There are a couple of different bills on the Hill. And the interesting thing about that type of legislation is that it will likely be challenged, but that'll bring it back before the Supreme Court. Right. They fell one vote short. And, you know, Justice Thomas in his defense said, I don't believe that this ruling today will be able to withstand the test of history.
0: Yeah, yeah.
1: Now, some people noted that it doesn't have to stand the test of a year if the court changes, particularly if there is a new Republican president and we have the addition of one more conservative. They only lost by one vote. Kavanaugh would have voted to strike down the executive order, but he said that he agrees that birthright citizenship is not in the 14th Amendment. So they are literally one vote short of that. So legislation would give them another chance to get to the court in the short term. Now, the ultimate solution is the 28th Amendment.
0: Yeah.
1: To actually ban birthright citizenship. Other countries have done that. Countries that did what we did and realized it's an incredibly moronic practice, and they got rid of it. Now, polls currently show that people, when asked, generally support birthright citizenship, but we've never had a national debate on it. This is a debate that has been confined to the courts. Now the courts are out of it, largely, and it's up to the country. So perhaps we should have that debate.
0: Well, I think we'll have that debate, and I think that's why it's important that the president fronted the issue. But I do think that in getting down to the voting public, it's going to get skewed by the media and the Democrats. And you and I both know how you ask the question is how people perceive what is just. And look, if we had a crystal ball and these people could look into it and see what's really happening with this, that is, recently as 2 years ago, you had 1 in 10 births in America being foreign born, then, you know, people would likely say, okay, this is no good. But you know what? I have no faith that we're going to get an amendment. What I'm thinking is a criminal statute, law enforcement, the SAVE Act. Okay, look, we got to take a quick break, but we're going to hang on to you, whether you like it or not, because we want to talk to you about your book, man. So, folks, stick with us. We got Jonathan Turley, counselor extraordinaire, constitutional attorney. You see him on the network all the time, and we want to talk to him about this great new book he has out. Stick with us.
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0: Fox News, I'm Tom Graham. Record-breaking temperatures gripping several states ahead of the 4th of July holiday.
4: More than 65 million people across 20 states could see temperatures top 100 degrees this week. Forecasters are expecting Friday heat indices of 105 in Raleigh, North Carolina, 109 in Memphis, Tennessee, and 110 in Washington, D.C.
0: Fox's Tanya J. Powers. California drivers getting hit with an additional gas tax. Fox's William Longines in L.A.
5: Today's increase is only 2 cents, but that brings the state gas tax to 63 cents a gallon. When you add in other environmental fees and taxes, the state adds $1.20 to every gallon of gas sold.
0: AAA puts California's average for a gallon of regular gas at $5.41. That is the highest gas price average in the country. 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
18: I'm feeling lucky to have my college-age kids home with me for a few weeks this summer. And one of the things I know we're going to be talking about, AI. I've started to use it more often at the hospital to get fresh takes on patient problems that I'm trying to solve. And for my girls, well, I know that they are navigating college now with these new powerful tools, something frankly that you and I couldn't have even imagined when we were in school. But while it may be tempting to outsource your studying and your work to these large language models, I beg you not to. And that's because AI chatbots tend to reproduce what researchers call weird viewpoints. That's an acronym: Western, Educated, Industrialized, Rich, and democratic. Look, AI isn't going away, and admittedly, it can be a really powerful tool, but you don't want it doing your thinking for you. I'm Dr. Sanjay Gupta, helping you live a better life.
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13: Filling in for Guy Benson, here's Paul Morrow.
0: So, folks, welcome back. Paul Morrow sitting in for the Guy Benson Show, and you have caught us in the lawyer hour. And this stuff is so important. Whether you realize it or not, we're still a nation of laws, and the lawyers have the rule book. So we got to talk about this stuff because it affects your life, whether you realize it or not. But you need good people to interpret it for you, to tell you what it means and where we're going. And we got one of the best here. We got Jonathan Turley on the line. We hung on to him. We chained him to the microphone. So, counselor, tell us about your new book.
1: Well, that's very kind of you. You know, Rage in the Republic is a book about our revolution. Half of the book looks back at what are the unique aspects of the American Revolution, the American Republic. And the other half looks forward as to whether that republic can survive in the 21st century, whether it can survive us. Now, the key about this moment is that we're living in very dangerous times. People are saying that we should trash the Constitution. These are law professors, deans of law school, saying that the Constitution itself is now a threat to the American people. So we're experiencing a crisis of faith at the very moment that we should be celebrating the world's greatest democracy, the oldest, most successful democratic system in history. And the book looks at those issues and looks back at what makes us so unique. Because ours was the first so-called Enlightenment revolution. Right. Enlightenment writers like John Locke had been out for a while, but we came together, and this was fascinated the world, and created the first revolution based on the simple belief that rights that define us as human beings come from God and not just from the government.
0: Right.
1: And that is still a revolutionary concept. And Europeans talked about us like we were a different species. In the book, I talk about this one Frenchman who wrote a popular book in France. And he asked this question. He said, what then is this America? They really wanted to know. They couldn't understand how people who had nothing in common with each other, no real connections to the land, no stratified class or institutions, could come together at one point on the globe and create the world's first Enlightenment revolution. The question I ask in the book is whether we can answer that question today. Who were we then, and who are we now? And if we can answer that question, maybe we don't deserve another 250 years. But there is an answer. It's just that so many of our fellow citizens have forgotten it.
0: It's a lack of education. It's a lack of appreciation of how lucky and unique this whole thing is, the American experiment. I'm going to quote a European to you, a surprising one. Bono, lead singer of U2, whether you like that band or not, saw him say one time, the thing that fascinates me and other Europeans about America is that it's not a country as we know it. It's an idea. And watching an idea play out among 350 million people is really quite something to see, especially when it's so successful. But you know what? They grow up in this country not realizing that we are, in fact, a new thing and a tremendously successful thing. Imperfect, as all governments are. It was Margaret Thatcher said something like, it's the best system out there. Democracy is the worst system out there except for all the others. But we didn't have marbled into us all of the class stuff and the royalty that all of the European nations had to throw off before they could get anywhere near what we were creating and leading on. So let me ask you this. Where is it going? You said the second half of the book talks about how we can continue and where we think it's going. What's our path to success?
1: Well, you know, that is the great challenge in that we are facing, as I talk in the book, some of the greatest threats and challenges that we have faced as a country. I look at the combination of AI and robotics. I take the most conservative estimates on loss of jobs, and we're looking at a record number of lost jobs. Now, I happen to believe in the free market that we will generate new types of jobs, but it will have to burn off this economy. And during that process, we will have more unemployment than we have seen in many years, perhaps ever, in this country. And that creates real dangers. Now, we happen to be the best suited country to face those dangers. We have a constitution that was built for change.
0: Right.
1: I mean, we've always, as a nation, embraced new technology, new changes. It's part of our character. So we cannot just survive. We can thrive if we keep the system that we have. You know, I was talking about this book in Prague, and there was an EU member who said, "You seem very confident about your republic surviving the 21st century, but I'm not sure how you feel about the EU." And I said, "I'm really surprised by that, because I thought the book was clear. I don't think the EU will survive." And the reason is that you've destroyed everything I talk about in the book.
0: Right.
1: You've destroyed all those democratic institutions and traditions that we will need. This country has exactly what it takes to succeed. But one of the things I talk about is we have to protect what I call a liberty-enhancing economy. Most people don't know that this is not just the 250th anniversary of our republic. It's also the 250th anniversary of the publication of Adam Smith's Wealth of Nations that came out at the same time.
0: Right.
1: And the founders immediately embraced it. It wasn't a big hit in Europe. It was a big hit here, because the founders saw his economic theory of free markets as the perfect companion to their political theory. They believe you cannot be free unless you're economically free. So in the book, what I talk about is we can't be a kept citizenry. We can't go into this century and just have a universal basic income where much of our society is being subsidized by the government. It won't work. We need independent citizens for this republic to work.
0: That is the great tension in this thing, because you hear even people as thoughtful and learned as Elon Musk talk about a universal guaranteed income because of the potential displacement of jobs due to AI. And I'm wondering, as you're talking, if we're not going to that model and AI does take all these information-based jobs off the table, and it already is, undeniably. You see Amazon firing people and other big firms just laying off tens of thousands of people. What's going to replace it? What are they going to be doing? Even as I know we have the ability to innovate, do you see what the lifeline is here?
1: I do. And one of the things I talk about in the book is Milton Friedman, who I had the pleasure of watching at the University of Chicago. And when I was there, he ruined me for life. And, you know, he has his own view of a universal income system that makes people less dependent. One of the things I talk about in the book, and this is where any listeners, we can determine who got dates in high school. Because if you recognize this name, you clearly did not date in high school. And that is, I refer to what I call Guinan jobs. And Guinan was the bartender on the Starship Enterprise. And it used to drive me crazy when I would watch the episodes, and they would be fighting Romulans, and then they'd go to the bar, and Guinan would be standing in front of a replicator, a machine that could make the perfect cocktail over and over again, exactly the same on a molecular level. And yet they would turn to Guinan and have her make the cocktail. And the question I ask in the book is why? Obviously, the cocktail itself was only part of the reason they were in what's called 10 Forward, or that bar. The question I ask in the book is, how many jobs are Guinan jobs? Jobs that we want humans to be part of. And there are a lot of them. So what I say in the book is that, look, Congress is going to commit all of the mistakes that it always commits. So they already started. As if she read this book, Elizabeth Warren has already started to do some of the things I talk about in the book. Just recently, she said, I'm going to tax AI and they're going to subsidize dying industries. So we're going to burn billions. We always do.
0: Right.
1: And those jobs aren't coming back. There's not, there are going to be fewer taxi drivers. There's going to be fewer radiologists. That's just a fact, Jack. And the fact is that we've never picked winners well. Every time we try to subsidize an industry, we burn billions without effect. The economy is simply too big for us to direct.
0: It's too complex, and we're going to have to make these choices and pivot to the stuff that works. And as you articulate, we better make those decisions now before we burn so many billions. We can't actually do that. Professor, I don't mean to cut you off, but my producers here are waving the white flag at me that we're out of time. Before we go, I wanted to make sure I had time to do this, however. This sounds like a fascinating book. And by the way, if you want to send a freebie up to Fox so that we can talk about it on the radio, I'm not going to tell you no. But that said, tell people where they can find your excellent blog. I read your website all the time. Tell people where they can find you on the web, on X, and where they can get the book.
1: Well, thank you. 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It's doing very well, and I appreciate everyone who has purchased it. And I'm also at jonathanturley.org if you want to check out the blog.
0: jonathanturley.org. I rip it off all the time, so it sounds like I know what I'm talking about legally on the air. Counselor, we appreciate you as ever.
1: Thank you, my friend. Great spending time with you.
0: And you. Stay with us. We will be right back with Home Stretch, where I get to make fun of the producers here, especially Christine. She's got it coming. We'll be right back.
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5: It's basically the only segment I'm on, so I've declared it the audience's favorite segment.
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0: Guys, Paul Morrow here, sitting in for the great Guy Benson. And we are in our home stretch where I get to talk to Christine and tell her really what a tragedy she's made of her life. So let's get...
5: You don't even know. I mean, the fact that you're already saying that, and Dylan's down in D.C. Dylan, he doesn't even know the half of it. Paul, I'll just give you what...
0: They gave me a briefing package that you haven't seen. And it's, frankly, I mean, it's shocking.
5: Did he tell you that I woke up at 2 in the morning in Staten Island on Saturday night?
0: Really?
5: I was in Manhattan.
0: Did you know where you were?
5: No.
0: Really? Were you like you're fully clothed? I mean, like,
5: Yes, thank God. Right, we'll thank God. But my husband and I were enjoying a night out on the town.
0: Apparently.
5: My daughter's up in Cape Cod with her family, my in-laws. And we get into a cab or an Uber.
0: Yeah.
5: And we're supposed to go to New Jersey.
0: Your first mistake, but anyway.
5: That's where I live. That's right. Mm-hmm. New Jersey's the best. The best.
0: No comment. Anyway.
5: We wake up and we're in Staten Island. Our Uber driver apparently either got lost or he said something about traffic. And then I started screaming at him. And now I have a really bad Uber rating. So I want to text him and be like, can you please change it? I'm sorry. I just wasn't supposed to be in Staten Island. And so that's where I'm
0: at.
5: Well,
0: when you're not from this hemisphere and you're driving essentially a cab.
5: Yes.
0: Staten Island, New Jersey. What's the diff? I mean, really, not a whole lot of difference.
5: Well, I'll tell you who's not. I'll tell you one thing. Taylor Swift's not getting married in New Jersey or Staten Island.
0: Oh, no, but apparently you think she is because this whole thing is a diversion because you have such great sourcing. You want to come do the show? Let me hear this now. Why is it that Taylor Swift, who, by the way, we've seen the film now of them loading all the gear in for, or at least a concert of some sort, into Madison Square Garden. I walked by yesterday. I did a package with Fox Digital. It's up right now on Fox.com. It's probably literally the greatest reporting, I think, of this century so far. I mean, it's early in the century.
5: Forget Jonathan Turley.
0: No, forget Turley. This is Edward R. Murrow material. You should watch it out. I expect a Pulitzer in the mail quite soon. Why do you think the whole thing is a diversion?
5: Does that make me Katie Couric? I feel like I would definitely be a Katie Couric. A little perky.
0: Yes, you'd be a perfect Katie Couric, except for the fact that she's a little abominable. But that said...
5: Well, Dylan, I think...
6: I don't see anything not lining up.
0: You don't there, huh?
5: Okay, let me just tell you this before we gotta go. I can't see why Taylor Swift would get married in Madison Square Garden. I've been to many a concerts there. It's kind of dreary, and I don't know how much decor you could put in there. It doesn't make any sense. I think this is all just a ruse. Maybe something is going on there, but I'm calling it. I think she's getting married in Rhode Island.
0: Rhode Island?
5: She has a house there.
6: Why?
0: She got a house everywhere.
5: I mean, yes, but she does love Rhode Island. So, by the way, do you watch The Housewives of Rhode Island on Bravo?
0: I'm addicted. I can't watch it. I watch all the Housewives shows.
5: Are you serious?
0: No, of course not.
5: Oh, come on. Oh, my God. You got me.
6: You got me, too.
5: I was so excited to talk to you about it.
0: Housewives shows? Are you kidding me? For the love of God. All right. First of all, yes, it could be a diversion. She has the money to rent out MSG. And trick us all. I will tell you this. From what I understand and the permits that have been filed, et cetera, were she to hold it there, she could. All right. Were she to want to do it, she can do it. Maybe the whole thing is an elaborate ruse. I have heard of another location rumored where she might do it.
5: Okay.
0: I don't want to say
5: it. Oh, come on.
0: Because if like 10,000 Swifties descend on this place and tear it apart and she's not there, or if she is there, then they're going to come sue me, Fox, and everybody. And by the way, then I'll give them your name. But I can't say. The place is on Long Island. I'm going to be that vague. If you want to do a little detective work, you can.
5: I have a guess, but I'll say it off air.
0: Yes, not the Z. So, all right. That is what I've heard. But I will tell you that if this is all a head fake and the police department deploys all kinds of assets there, she better never step on a sidewalk in this town again, because they're not going to be happy. And, you know, she's going on some kind of a list that I suspect you're well familiar with. That is not a good list to be on.
5: Yeah, Guy always accuses me of being on some many databases across the country.
0: I think he's probably right. I think you're on some deep, dark, deep web list of people to avoid in the dead of night. And look, I'm not the one who woke up in Staten Island trying to go to New Jersey.
5: Listen.
0: You did.
5: It wasn't me driving the car.
0: Yeah, it was you. But your guy drives for a living and he went to the wrong
5: How do you wind
0: state.
5: Up in Staten Island when you're in Manhattan to get to New Jersey? There's a lot of people out there that are listening that probably have no clue where all these boroughs are and then New Jersey.
0: Let me just say, you're not missing much. All right. That's all I could say. And I'm making friends all over the area.
5: You really
0: Folks, I love New Jersey. I got relatives over there. Don't take it seriously. I'm just doing it because she's from New Jersey. All right. So one strike. And of course, the Devils play there. Two strikes.
5: Oh, I love the Devils.
0: And of course, Benson's a Devils fan.
5: Yes.
0: Three strikes. You're out. I rest my case. That's all there is to it. New Jersey actually is almost like the sixth borough of New York. That's right. I said it. That's my Mark Levin.
5: Is that your Mark Levin or your Bob Grant?
0: I actually do a great Mark Levin.
5: You know, that's just Bob Grant, right?
0: Yeah, his Bob Grant. That's right. Cut 12. Go.
5: Mr. Producer.
0: Mr. Producer. This guy is a statist and a loser. That's right, I said it. All right, how much more time we have of this?
5: I think
0: tragedy?
5: We should go before I get myself in big trouble.
0: Yeah. Benson does this every day, does he, huh?
5: Oh, every day.
0: That explains that slight wince that he has. All right, guys, listen, that's going to do it for us for today's show, right? We're doing an outro here. This is Paul Morrow sitting in for Guy Benson. First of all, I want to thank Guy for letting me sit in his seat, and big seat to fill. Always fun. My thanks to the producer, not so much the one I was just talking to, but tune in tomorrow.

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3: An appropriate way to kick off the holiday. I'm Lisa Lacerra, Fox News. That's what President Trump said as he traveled to Medora, South Dakota to open the Teddy Roosevelt Presidential Library, saying Roosevelt was full of American optimism and enthusiasm. The president also used a speech at the museum to push Republicans to pass the SAVE Act, which he calls for voter ID and mail-in ballots only in certain circumstances.
4: We have 100% of the Democrats against it, and 4 or 5 Republicans, if you can believe that. What are they all about?
3: Senate Majority Leader John Thune has said there are not enough votes to pass the SAVE Act. And the president spent part of his visit to the Roosevelt Library speaking with an AI version of the former president, asking him about the Panama Canal, with AI Roosevelt saying he believed he had left a mark that would last. President Trump has suggested taking back the authority of the canal to curb China's influence. A former CIA director and critic of President Trump is suing the administration over a Justice Department investigation.
5: Former CIA Director John Brennan is suing the Trump administration, demanding records from an investigation into him are preserved. In the lawsuit, Brennan says the records are essential for him to defend himself in the event he is indicted. The suit suggests Brennan will argue a vindictive prosecution. It is unusual for courts to be asked to order records be preserved before a criminal case is charged. President Trump has called for investigations into Brennan, accusing the former CIA director of lying about the origins of the investigation into Russian election interference during the 2016 campaign.
3: Fox's Jared Halpern in Washington. With nearly 2,300 dead in last week's Venezuelan earthquakes, doctors there say the dangers now facing survivors are untreated wounds and infectious diseases because of the destruction of clean water supplies. 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
0: My name is Sean, and I am the dean at St. Michael's Episcopal Cathedral in Boise, where we love summer, and we know that you love it too. 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All after church, of course. More information can be found at stmichaelscathedral.org. 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Come celebrate at the corner of 8th and State. We would love to meet you.
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0: atop the Empire State Building.
1: A couple of masked daredevils took their love to astounding heights, climbing the Empire State Building's 1,454-foot antenna to unfurl a banner and film the terrifying view from the top. After about 30 minutes, the pair climbed down, and that's when the stunt turned romantic. The man, identified as Ivan Vanya Birkas, dropped to one knee and popped the question. And Angela Nicolau appeared to say yes, later showing off the ring on Instagram. No one was injured, but the couple climbed their way into trouble. Police took the pair into custody on the ground. Charges are pending. Carmen Roberts, Fox News.
0: The woman's Instagram account says the couple was the subject of a 2024 Netflix documentary, Skywalker's A Love Story, which premiered at the Sundance Film Festival that year. Actor and activist Danny Glover has revealed he has Alzheimer's disease. The four-time Emmy Award nominee, who turns 80 July 22nd, says he was diagnosed 3 years ago, telling People magazine he's still not accepting it in his mind, all parts of it. Glover earned 4 Emmy nominations and an honorary Oscar in 2020. He's also received awards from the NAACP. More than 6 million people in the U.S. have Alzheimer's, the most common form of dementia. He was the original lead singer of an iconic 70s singing group. It's fun to stay at the Victor Willis, who co-founded the Village People and co-wrote their biggest hits like YMCA, Macho Man, and In the Navy, has died. The group posted on social media that Willis died yesterday after a short but aggressive illness. Willis, who performed as a helmeted police officer, left and rejoined the group more than once. In 2012, he won a landmark case allowing artists to reclaim their work. I'm Lee Silasera. This is Fox News.
2: 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There's a crash on westbound I-84 before the 5 Mile Road overpass. Vehicles are on the right shoulder. Right now it's congested on the outbound connector between the Curtis Road exit and the junction with I-84. Westbound I-84 is slow. From Vista Avenue exit 53 to the 5 Mile overpass at milepost 48, and the freeway is a little sluggish between the 10 Mile Road exit 42 on-ramp and Garrity Boulevard exit 38.
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2: From the CBS 2 News Weather Center, mostly clear skies tonight with light winds and a low in the lower 50s. For Thursday, sunny and warmer with a high near 85, then clear skies overnight with a low in the upper 50s. For Friday, sunshine and a high near 90, and over the 4th of July weekend, sunny and hot with highs in the mid to upper 90s and overnight lows in the 60s. Whoa.

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3: I'm closer to Sophie's house than she is right now. This is fantastic. This was worth coming in off vacation for. Little backtrack before I bring in our guests. Not all that long ago, I lived right off the corner of 11th and Birch. Okay, and from then it was like, wow, this is going to be great. I the fireworks show. I get great. I wanted to be a part of this forever. Go up right by the golf course, Ridgecrest Golf Course Lane, right by the road there. Do you know how many thousands of people are parked up there later on tonight? Honey Deaton joining us here. You are the what was it? Grand Poobah, president, head chief.
4: You know, I'm chief of the water and ice department today.
3: Okay.
4: If you're thirsty, come see me.
3: 60th anniversary of the Gotten Country Festival here in the Treasure Valley.
4: Yes, sir.
3: Thank you so much for inviting us to be a part of this.
4: Oh, we're so glad to have y'all. Thank you for being here.
3: Now, the gates open up at 5:30.
4: That's right.
3: And the program doesn't start get going until 6:30. So if you're listening to this now, you have plenty of time. And this is God, this is country. Now, that's pretty much self-explanatory, yet there's a gentleman sitting across from me wearing a Nitro Circus hat. Hi.
5: Hi.
3: I'm Nate.
5: Beaver.
3: Hi, Beaver.
5: Like the animal.
3: Okay.
5: Yeah.
3: Yeah. I don't know. This isn't your first time in Idaho.
5: No.
3: Okay, good. So you know the history that Idaho has with beavers.
5: Absolutely. We actually did a Nitro Circus show here.
3: Okay, you didn't parachute in, did you?
5: No.
3: Oh, that would have been funny.
5: No.
3: So what brings you out?
5: We're here for God and Country Festival. Come on, we're doing the Ramp Revival show tonight. We've got some incredible BMX athletes. I would be skating, but I'm a little injured right now. So I'm going to be hosting the Ramp Revival show.
3: Hold on, wait. You just said that to a 48-year-old man. What's the definition of a little injured?
5: I tore my ACL, PCL, MCL, and ripped the meniscus off the bone.
4: Ooh.
5: So blew out my knee, basically. Yeah.
4: Are you hurting?
3: So... Let me get this straight, nutball. You are hoping to get healed so you can do this again.
5: 1,000%. I'm ahead of schedule and hoping to get on my board way sooner than expected.
3: So what's the Ramp Revival tonight?
5: Ramp Revival is a great BMX show that we're going to have carried on. We have local BMX legend Joey Cordova, who grew up in San Diego, competed on all the different tours, Ross Lanier as well. And then we got a young kid it's actually one of his first shows, so it's going to be fun throwing him in there, seeing how wild he gets. And then, I'll be kind of hosting the event.
3: Honey, you how many years have you been doing this now, you personally?
4: This would be probably my fourth year.
3: Year doing this.
4: Mm-hmm.
3: And for everybody listening right now, that sounds fun. Now, we got music.
4: Absolutely.
3: We have, there's prayer, there's patriotism. Give us the quick, if you would, give us the quick rundown of today's program, if you would.
4: You bet. So we're going to start off by, I know our Nampa folks know that we have a brand new appointed mayor, Mayor Darrell Bruner, and we're so excited to have him, and he's going to kick off events tonight with us. And has anybody heard of Dee Sarton?
3: Here and there.
4: Beautiful lady. She and Mr. Dave Arthur are going to be our masters of ceremonies tonight.
3: Nice.
4: And so we'll be bringing in the governor. Brad Little will be here.
3: Oh, wow. I'm glad I showered.
4: Yeah, okay. I know, right?
3: All right.
4: I couldn't tell that you did those.
3: Our
4: Lieutenant Governor Scott Behnke will also be here.
3: Nice.
4: And we really just want to honor our local servants. So our first responders, our EMT workers, our firefighters, our police officers, we want to thank them tonight. We'd like to pray over them. We're going to have another opportunity for our veterans to come forward. We want to thank them. And we have a little gift for them as well tonight. So it's just about community tonight.
3: And there's a lot of music. There's a lot of bands.
4: Yeah, we had a battle of the worship bands, man.
3: Okay.
4: It was great. It was pretty cool on social media, and everyone voted their top two. So we have Skyview Fellowship, and also the Restored Community Church.
3: All right.
4: It's going to be great.
3: Soul Patch is going to be playing later?
4: Soul Patch is our big headliner tonight.
3: Okay.
4: They're wonderful. They do a mixture of all kinds of wonderful rock and roll, country, a little bit of gospel, crowd favorites.
3: So, I'm reading a poem.
4: Yes.
3: That's written by your grandfather.
4: That's correct. Yeah.
3: I'm going to be reading a poem by Private Wendell Dalton Oaf.
4: Mm-hmm.
3: And who lost his life in World War II.
4: That's right.
3: And he wrote a poem, and a month later he was killed in action.
4: That's right.
3: Wow.
4: Yeah.
3: When I'm going to do it the best I can. But thank you for this opportunity. Coming up later tonight at 10:15 sharp by the naval clock. 10:15 sharp. For those of you in Canyon County, you're not going to be hearing cars backfire. You will be hearing fireworks. Now, if you keep it tuned in to KBOI, either 93.1 FM or 670 AM, if you keep it tuned in to KBOI at that time, you will see that those fireworks are actually choreographed to the music that we are playing for everybody. So for those of you that are out there at Ridgecrest, you know, go ahead, to keep it tuned in to us. We're going to be blaring it in here. And this is a first for me in the 20 years that I've been here that we've aired the fireworks music on the air as the fireworks are live. So
4: a whole new precedent, my friend.
3: Yes. And for your 60th year to be part of this America 250 all at the same time, mm-hmm. I can't thank you enough. I really can't. I can't thank you enough for you. And if Ferdinand is around here, we're really going to tell this story. Although Ferdinand will talk about how it was before people arrived and how he bartered with the natives at the time and all that stuff. Moses owes him $5. So
4: it's $5.50.
3: Yeah. But thank you for making KBOI a part of this. And the second it came available, the lady in the studio, Sophie, who lives right over there, said, "You're doing this." I didn't even have a chance to think about it. She just said immediately, you're doing this. KBOI is doing this. We're doing this. We're going to be doing this. Coming up later on today, the KBOI staff voiced the Declaration of Independence. Every
4: so
3: member
4: cool.
3: of the KBOI staff voiced the Declaration of Independence. So we're going to be playing that today at 5, and that's also going to be the lead-in at 10 p.m. So, honey, you're busy today. Thank you so much. Thank you for making us part. And I want to say good luck to you in all your ventures, but Beaver, be safe. Pretty please.
5: As safe as we can.
3: Be safe.
5: Hey, we got freedom here, so we get to be free to send it and do
4: That's
5: awesome
4: right.
5: things.
3: Hey, honey, just for the record, how much does it cost to come to God and Country Festival?
4: Man, it is absolutely free admission. Now, there is $5 parking fee for the Ford Idaho Center when you pull in.
3: All right.
4: Other than that, it's free. Come on in.
3: Other than that, it's free. You got the BMX, you got the music, you got the fireworks. Got the military tribute.
4: Oh, we've got the Columbia
3: prayer.
4: High Schools here with their saxophone quartet. It's going to be awesome.
3: Nice. So yeah, everyone's going to be hearing the sound check going on behind us. That's why we're broadcasting live. Honey, Beaver, appreciate it, guys.
5: Bless you.
4: Thank
3: More
4: you so much for being here.
3: From the 60th God and Country Festival when we come back.
0: 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Good food, great times. There's a crash on westbound I-4 before the 5-mile road overpass. Those vehicles are on the right shoulder. The outbound connector is congested between the Curtis Road exit and the junction with I-84. It is extremely slow on westbound I-4 from Vista Avenue exit 53 to the 5-mile overpass. The freeway is sluggish between 10 Mile Road exit 42 and Garrity Boulevard exit 38.
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0: There. From the CBS 2 News Weather Center, mostly clear skies tonight with light winds and a low in the lower 50s. For Thursday, sunny and warmer with a high near 85, then clear skies overnight with a low in the upper 50s. For Friday, sunshine and a high near 90, and over the 4th of July weekend, sunny and hot with highs in the mid to upper 90s and overnight lows in the 60s.
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26: I don't know about you, but my social media feeds are flooded with lotions and potions and gadgets, all promising to unlock different components of longevity. But if you log off, take a step back from all the hype, you'll find that the actual keys to a longer, healthier life are hiding in plain sight. There are four of them. Number one, nutrition. The Mediterranean diet really is the gold standard. Number two, exercise. You should be getting 150 minutes of moderate intensity exercise or 75 minutes of vigorous intensity exercise every week, plus strength training and stretching. Number three, sleep. Sleep is when your body and your brain repair themselves. You should be getting 7 to 9 hours a night. And finally, number four, often gets forgotten, socialization. It's not a bonus, it's a necessity for a healthy life, finding a sense of community, purpose, and belonging. I'm Dr. Sanjay Gupta, helping you live a better life.
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3: Broadcasting live from the Ford Idaho Center here, getting ready for the 60th God and Country Festival. Cool story behind all of this, started by Chuck Connors, and some of you might remember him from the Rifleman, going through 60 years ago and getting a number of communities back engaged with the founding and with the roots of this country, and having no problem being patriotic, having no problem honoring God, honoring those who serve this country, honoring those who serve the communities. And that festival has been going on here for 60 years. Parade America also being a part of that here in Nampa. So the effect that God and country has had just on this little hamlet, just on this little town, is fantastic. And you think about the number of changes. KBOI got contacted by Dave Ferdinand, who a number of you might know from radio or local politics, or some of you might have seen him play. Some of you might have, you know, honestly, he's got his finger in so many pies. It's amazing. Dave Ferdinand reached out to KBOI about less than a month ago and said, hey, would we be interested in being a part in God and Country? And the answer wasn't really much of a thought. The answer was yes. We just had to make sure the lawyers had their make sure the liability was all signed. And then after that, we said, okay, now that we're a part of it, now we're going to do the show here. Now we're going to have on guests promoting God and Country. And what you need to know listening is this whole thing is free. It's $5 to park. It's free to get in the door. The music is free. The celebration is free. The fireworks, all of it. I mean, obviously they have stuff for sale in here, but the enjoyment that you will have, and the gates open up at 5:30. The program starts at 6:30. You just heard Beaver there talk about the BMX the ramp revival they have going on. You got bands playing. You're gonna hear patriotic music playing. You're gonna see a number of people take the oath to join the U.S. military tonight. For those of you who have served, for those, it doesn't matter which branch you served in, Army, Navy, Air Force, Marines, Coast Guard, National Guard, Air Guard, EMS, police, fire, part of this is to honor you. And later on tonight, I will be reading a poem written by Private Wendell Dalton Oaf, who wrote a poem during his time in World War II, 1 month before he was killed in action in service to this country. Now, we have a lot of celebration going on today. We also have a lot of news to get through. And coming up here in just a little bit, later on, we're going to have Attorney General Raul Labrador joining us. But coming up, I think scheduled just after bottom of the hour news, joining us from either Washington, D.C. or parts unknown, Congressman Russ Fulcher will be joining us, because there's been a Supreme Court ruling. There's been a Supreme Court ruling, and there's also been some news coming out of the House of Representatives. So Congressman Russ Fulcher will be joining us live on the phone here at the God and Country Festival. It seems fitting, as we are celebrating the 60th anniversary of this festival here and America 250 overall. Congressman Fulcher joining us when we come back after news.
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26: If I were to ask you what makes for a good night's sleep, you'd probably say a dark, quiet room, not too many things on your mind. But every night when you go to get some Z's, how often do you really think about the temperature in your bedroom? Temperature may be one of the most underappreciated factors in sleep. That's according to the Senior Vice President of Research and Scientific Affairs at the National Sleep Foundation. We often hear about lights and screens and stress, but even modest changes in temperature and airflow can influence both how quickly you fall asleep and how deeply you stay asleep. Most experts will recommend a room temperature of 60 to 67 degrees Fahrenheit. You might also experiment with your sheets and what you actually wear to bed. Play around a bit and see what improves your sleep. You might be delightfully surprised. I'm Dr. Sanjay Gupta, helping you live a better life.
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21: Fox News, I'm John Saucier. Democratic Socialist Milad Kiros defeating 15-term incumbent Representative Diana Degette in last night's Colorado Democratic primary, the latest in a wave of successes for progressive challengers during a dedication ceremony at the Theodore Roosevelt Presidential Library in Medora, North Dakota. President Trump framing their platforms as a radical threat to the nation.
29: Because it's like a cancer that spreads, and you better stop it fast. We will never let the United States become a communist country.
21: In her victory speech, Kiros vowed to abolish ICE. The Supreme Court struck down President Trump's executive order limiting birthright citizenship this week. Speaking after a visit to Naval Air Station Oceana in Virginia Beach, Vice President J.D. Vance criticized that decision.
30: It was 5-4. Sometimes the Supreme Court makes mistakes. We're going to try to correct that mistake, but nobody's perfect, including the Supreme Court.
21: America's listening to Fox News.
28: 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There's a crash on westbound I-4 before the 5-mile road overpass. Those vehicles are on the right shoulder. It's congested on the outbound connector between the Curtis Road exit and the junction with I-84. Westbound I-4 extremely slow from Vista Avenue exit 53 to the 5-mile overpass, and the freeway sluggish between 10 Mile Road exit 42 and Garrity Boulevard, exit 38.
7: Weather from the CBS 2 Weather Center.
10: From the CBS 2 News Weather Center, mostly clear skies tonight with light winds and a low in the lower 50s. For Thursday, sunny and warmer with a high near 85, then clear skies overnight with a low in the upper 50s. For Friday, sunshine and a high near 90, and over the 4th of July weekend, sunny and hot with highs in the mid to upper 90s and overnight lows in the 60s.
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12: The court unanimously ruled that these bans do not violate Title IX protections, but it was then split 6-3 on the constitutional question of if blanket restrictions violate the Equal Protection Clause. In her dissent, Justice Sotomayor wrote the ruling fails to give transgender students the full protections the law should afford against identity-based exclusion. Justice Kavanaugh's majority opinion highlights the relevance of using terms like sex versus gender identity. He wrote, the text of Title IX prohibits discrimination based on sex, a term that cannot plausibly be interpreted to refer to anything other than biological sex. Kavanaugh went on to write that sex-based distinctions in sports really ensures competitive fairness.
4: You know, something tells me that if you were to sit some of the founding fathers down 250 years ago or beyond and say, here's what's going to happen in 2026. We are going to have all kinds of amazing discussions of what makes a citizen. When is one a citizen, and how do you know a guy is a guy and a girl is a girl? Congressman Russ Fulcher joining us from Washington, D.C. Congressman, what do you think the reaction of those founding fathers would have been 250 years ago?
16: Well, first of all, I don't think they would have believed that we were actually even having the conversation, but I can tell you right now, Nate, that I've had so many responses since that decision was made, that sanity has prevailed. And so Idaho is on the front end of this, as you know, with our own legislative action, and the Supreme Court supported the position of not having biological men and women sports. So this was a good win, I think, for everybody in the country.
4: So as far as this goes, and again, special thanks to Representative Barb Ehart for starting this ball rolling with Idaho and then going to other states where it got challenged, went overhead. Are you hearing yet any early challenges to legislation being crafted that might be presented to combat this?
16: There's going to be. Nate, there's a movement, as you know, you've seen in New York and Washington State, and now in the state of Colorado, on the extremely far left, the socialistic left, that also take the view that that this should be fully allowed, and there is no difference in the genders, and so yes, there is going to be that effort within Congress. I do not think it prevails. I think that the court ruling reflects the significant majority of Americans. But nevertheless, it's still a battle that we're confronted with.
4: Now, Congressman, by the way, in the course of this interview, if you hear the bass or you hear the radio on, the music in the background, it's not somebody just blaring their music. We're at God and Country Festival, 60th anniversary, right here at the Ford Idaho Center. So they're doing sound check, and yeah. They had to get an entire bunch of bands in here to shout me down. So we have our challenges today. Did you have today off, or did you actually go in? Did you guys actually have session today in Washington?
16: Oh no, we had all of our committee activity was still going on, and so that's still in gear. Probably not so much tomorrow. I hope to get a chance to come home to Idaho. But by the way, Nate, you're in a fabulous place. 60 years. What a history for Idaho, God and Country Rally. You probably know the whole history of that. It's absolutely fabulous. I think we're the only state that is still doing it from the original format, and you are part of it. It's a great place to be. I wish I was there right now, and I hope to be within the next 24 to 48 hours.
4: Well, between now and then, I have to ask you about another Supreme Court ruling. And before we get there, let's talk about birthright citizenship, where, again, we're talking about a 5-4 ruling. Vice President Vance
0: talked about the 5-4 ruling on birthright citizenship, thanks to Fox News. Cut one, please.
30: It was 5-4. Sometimes the Supreme Court makes mistakes. We're going to try to correct that mistake, but nobody's perfect, including the Supreme Court.
0: So, Congressman Folger joining us from Washington, D.C. There's already been the ideas, a number of people in the House and the Senate that are already planning on how to legislatively combat this. What have you seen or versus what have you heard?
16: Well, first of all, you know, from our previous conversation, I don't think the founders would have perceived we would be having this conversation either. However, Nate, the Supreme Court ruled as they ruled, and frankly, if you take the language straight up from a layman's perspective, that may have been accurate. What's unforeseen and what's transpired since then is a whole industry has become into play, where you've got other countries having people come into the United States in the third trimester of the birthing cycle to have children in the United States simply to gain that citizenship right. And this has become a very significant industry. And you have to wonder why. I mean, typically, if you're in that stage of pregnancy, you're not traveling for a vacation. You're right. Traveling there for a purpose, and it's because of the laws and how it's interpreted in the United States. So I think what you will see is you will see Congress at least moving legislation to clarify what the parameters are in defining the birthright citizenship, which is a statutory need if you're going to change it. And that's already underway. I can't tell you that it's going to change or pass, but you will see Congress moving on defining what statutory birthright citizenship is, and it will not be in conjunction with what the Supreme Court said. So we'll see where this goes.
0: How under the gun do you feel, or does Congress feel right now with, right now we're in July. Right now the year is halfway over, midterms coming up in November. Is there any more sense of immediacy than there has been, or is everybody just pretty much say, well, we'll vote to it when we get it, thinking that nothing's going to change in the future?
16: No, as far as the makeup. There really is. There really is, and that's an insightful question. And the reason being is we had 4 years of an open border. And so many of us, and I'm included in this category, that believes that the reason that the open border was as it was to bring millions and millions of people into the country that as non-citizens would vote on the liberal, the left side of the ledger. And so the citizenship question is very, very pertinent now. If you take 10 to 20 million votes and you spread it across the country, then that's going to sway your national elections. That's going to sway a lot of your local elections. And so that's why you have the hot, hot urgency on the debate on the Save America Act, that you need to prove citizenship if you're going to vote. Of course, that is a constitutional requirement, but there's no enforcement for it. That's what Save America Act is, the enforcement behind the constitutional requirement for citizenship. So, yes, there is absolutely urgency, and that's why.
0: Over the past 5 days, I've traveled to Eugene, Oregon, Reno, Nevada, and here, and I never thought I'd tell you. It's like, wow. Boise, Idaho had the lowest gas prices out of the entire trip I was on, and so much of what we face, just moving away from the politics and moving away from the Supreme Court and all that, so much of what is shaped by you, so much of the attitude that you might be getting, cost of energy, availability of energy. I don't know how inundated you get with water issues or power issues, power grid issues, but, you know, it wasn't that long ago that Idaho put a nuclear reactor online for the first time in how long?
16: Yeah, no, we are pioneers on that front, and we're going to be pioneers moving forward with the next generation as well. But you point out a very, very critical issue with artificial intelligence, with data centers, the energy demand is about to hockey stick in a major, major fashion. We are not ready for that. And so there's a lot of energy, pun intended, in Congress to try to streamline the processes for new technologies, new sources. So much of our efforts are in that regard, because we know if we're going to win the AI race, we know that if we're going to be on top of this, that we have to generate more energy. Micron, in just right south of Boise, is a tremendous consumer of energy. They're very successful. They're a huge part of our economy, not just in the state, but in the country. They've got to have energy or they can't expand. So that is a sucks a lot of energy out of the room in Washington, D.C. But Idaho is postured very well for growth. But the ability to generate new energy sources is going to be a big part of that success or failure.
0: Am I reading fake news? Did you actually get, you personally, get Congress to unanimously agree to a bill regarding geothermal energy? Did you actually get everybody, yes, every Democrats and Republicans?
16: It's hard to say myself personally, but that was my bill, and that was my effort. And I'll tell you the reason why. First of all, Idaho is the domestic pioneer for geothermal. We have the largest domestic municipal geothermal system in the world. That started, Nate, in the late 1800s. So that Warm Springs area, the Boise capital, that whole region is all heated off of geothermal. That's the largest municipal in the nation, started in the late 1800s. We are the pioneer on that. So I've taken that and I've championed that in Washington, D.C. as a future generation of a source of power. And it's incredibly environmentally friendly. It's baseload power. It's dependable. It's reliable. It's cheap. And so it makes perfect sense. And that's one of the very few issues you can cross over to the other side of the aisle and get Republican and Democrat support for. And so, yes, I was on the front end of that. I'm not going to take entire credit for it, but I'll tell you what. It's going to be a big part of the future of energy generation in America, and it's in part thanks to those efforts.
0: I tell you what, Congressman, right around 12:15 your time in the morning, 12:15 after midnight, if you want to listen to the fireworks music on the KBOI app, and then you can just imagine what the fireworks are here at God and Country Festival. They're synchronizing. I'll get to that word later. They're synchronizing the fireworks to the music played on KBOI right at 10:15 Mountain. So you can you can tune in on the app and then possibly get somebody to stream it from here and enjoy it.
16: I'm going to tune in, and I wish I were there, but I'll take advantage of that technology. Thank you so much for being where you are and doing what you do. You're in a great spot, and I appreciate you.
0: Well, I tell you what, Congressman Fulcher, thank you for taking the time with us. We're broadcasting live from God and Country Festival. More on the 60th God and Country Festival when we come back.
28: 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There's a crash on westbound 84 before the 5 Mile Road overpass. Those vehicles are on the right shoulder. The outbound connector is congested between the Curtis Road exit and the junction with I-84. It's slow on westbound 84 from the Broadway Avenue exit to the 5 Mile overpass, and the freeway sluggish between the 10 Mile Road exit 42 on-ramp and Garrity Boulevard exit 38.
1: Weather from the CBS 2 Weather Center.
3: 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We would love to meet you.
10: There. From the CBS 2 News Weather Center, mostly clear skies tonight with light winds and a low in the lower 50s. For Thursday, sunny and warmer with a high near 85, then clear skies overnight with a low in the upper 50s. For Friday, sunshine and a high near 90, and over the 4th of July weekend, sunny and hot with highs in the mid to upper 90s and overnight lows in the 60s.
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5: Shipping has resumed in the light of renewed peace negotiations, but it's still at a much lower level than before the conflict began.
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0: T-minus 40 minutes. 40 minutes until the gates open here at the 60th annual God and Country Festival. Julie Yamamoto joining us here, former Idaho legislator, and also on the... Are you on the board? You're an advisory board.
35: An advisor to the board.
0: Okay. Wow.
35: Yes.
0: That sounds official.
35: Oh, indeed.
0: So,
35: but you can't vote on anything. You can just advise.
0: Did anybody ask your opinion on letting me on stage later on?
35: Yes.
0: Okay.
35: And I said, by all means.
0: What's your role here? What do you got?
35: So we...
0: Besides advising.
35: Well, our treasurer, our state treasurer, Julie Ellsworth, as you know, she put together the Spadados, so the Spuddy Buddies, and she made outfits for the founding fathers.
0: The founding taters.
35: Yeah, the founding taters. Yep. And so tonight, we have Thomas Jefferson and Benjamin Franklin.
0: Okay, it's course, Thomas Jeffertator.
35: Yes.
0: And Benjamin... Oh, shoot. What's his tater name?
35: Bud Spuddiman, I think.
0: Oh, my gosh.
35: Franklin. Yes. She's very clever.
0: If she were here, she would school you on all of it. She would direct you to the website.
35: The coloring book.
0: The social media pages. And here's the cool thing about it. And I mean this. First of all, nobody has had more fun doing this than Julie Ellsworth has had.
35: Yeah, and she's so creative.
0: She's very creative. I don't know what she's actually doing as far as the treasurer work goes. But
35: she's making a lot of money for Idaho. That's what she's doing.
0: She's probably also helping teach a number of kids history all over the state, because these things have gone all over the state. Kids are taking their picture with them. Adults taking their picture with them. And they don't just get, you know, the whole... Spuddy Buddy thing, they get the whole backstory,
35: right,
0: as to what this person, I mean, again, it's a couple paragraphs, it's not a whole book, but it's still something. It's not just for entertainment, it's for education.
35: And if you've been in the state capitol lately, the Constitution's hanging in the rotunda, and on the back of it, thousands of kids' signatures, because as you pointed out, it's been all over the state, just helping educate. And what's more interesting, reading a dry old textbook or having her come? And they have their own calling cards, so people who come tonight, they can get their picture taken with one of them and get their calling card.
0: You get their own QR code and everything?
35: I don't know about
0: I don't even have a QR code.
35: Well, there you go. You've got to step up your game, my friend.
0: Well, and it's what's neat, and this is part of America 250 with the taters. We're here at the 60th God and Country Festival, and you talk about that. We actually had a situation come up, because we're running the music tonight at 10:15,
35: right,
0: for the fireworks. Well, that gave us a 10-minute gap.
35: Oh,
0: what
35: no.
0: are we going to do for 10 minutes?
35: You're going to sing, right?
0: Am I going to host my show? am I going to? And we started taking a look around and like, well, what could we do? And we came across someone's dramatic reading of the Declaration of Independence. And this guy was fantastic. And I was like, well, shoot, why don't we just play that? Well, the executive producer of this program, this radio station, had the bright ideas. Why don't we get every member of the KBOI staff to read the Declaration of Independence?
35: Mm.
0: And what you're going to hear and what everyone's going to hear coming up here just after top of the hour news is what's going to play right before the fireworks here at God and Country. If we're celebrating 250 years of America, we got to read the Declaration of Independence. Julie, thank you so much for stopping by the table.
35: It's been a pleasure.
0: Say hi to Julie. Take a picture with the Spuds. When we come back after top of the hour news, you will hear the KBOI staff read the Declaration of Independence next.
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10: I don't know about you, but my social media feeds are flooded with lotions and potions and gadgets, all promising to unlock different components of longevity. But if you log off, take a step back from all the hype, you'll find that the actual keys to a longer, healthier life are hiding in plain sight. There are four of them. Number one, nutrition. The Mediterranean diet really is the gold standard. Number two, exercise. You should be getting 150 minutes of moderate intensity exercise or 75

0: My name is Sean, and I am the dean at St. Michael's Episcopal Cathedral in Boise, where we love summer, and we know that you love it too. 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Come celebrate at the corner of 8th and State. We would love to meet you.
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3: He's predicting success. I'm Lisa Lacerra, Fox News. Vice President J.D. Vance says the strength of the U.S. military is key to nuclear negotiations with Iran.
4: Speaking to an audience of sailors and Marines at Naval Air Station Oceana in Virginia, Vice President J.D. Vance says President Trump is negotiating with Iran from a position of strength following the U.S. military campaign.
5: If the Iranians try to rebuild the nuclear program, the president's got options, again, because of you. If the Iranians try to threaten their neighbors or fund terrorism, we've got options, again, because of you.
4: Vance told service members the president will only send them in the harm's way with the tools needed to kick the hell out of the enemy and come home safely. U.S. and Iranian teams are engaged in indirect talks aimed at getting a 60-day ceasefire back on track.
3: Fox's Jared Halpern in Washington. President Trump in North Dakota this afternoon for the opening of the Teddy Roosevelt Presidential Library, using a speech there to talk about yesterday's Supreme Court ruling affirming birthright citizenship.
6: It wasn't meant for rich people from China. It was that came over in Gulf Streams. It was meant for the babies of slaves. So I believe... No, I know they got it wrong, but that's okay.
3: The president has said that he will ask Congress to take action on birthright. Tens of millions of people in the Midwest and Northeast dealing with record-breaking temperatures, and forecasters warn it could last through most of the holiday weekend. New Jersey Governor Mikey Sherrill with some advice.
7: If you're going out, drink water. Stay in the shade. Be smart.
3: In New York City, where a heat emergency has been declared, hundreds of cooling centers have been opened. Heat indexes of 105 expected Friday in Raleigh, North Carolina, and 109 in Memphis. Parts of Europe also dealing with unusually warm weather. In France, more than 1,000 people have died due to the heat. 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
0: My name is Sean, and I am the dean at St. Michael's Episcopal Cathedral in Boise, where we love summer, and we know that you love it too. 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No matter your worship style, there is a place for you at St. Michael's, and you will still have time to get on the golf course, on the water, or in the hammock. All after church, of course. More information can be found at stmichaelscathedral.org. That is stmichaelscathedral.org. Come celebrate at the corner of 8th and State. We would love to meet you.
3: New York City is tightening security as it gets ready to host what's expected to be its largest 4th of July celebration.
8: July 4th fireworks, the World Cup, and a massive parade of ships are happening in and around New York City. And Mayor Zoran Mamdani says steps are being taken to keep people safe.
9: We continue to operate in a heightened threat environment. At this time, there are no specific and credible threats, and we are taking every possible precaution.
8: NYPD Commissioner Jessica Tisch says there will be a heavy police presence along the waterfronts for the Sail 4th 250 parade of tall ships.
10: There will be heavy weapons teams, canine units, and thousands of uniformed officers. Aviation, harbor, and our counter-drone teams will also be deployed.
8: Sail 4th 250 events run through next Wednesday. In New York City, Tanya J. Powers, Fox News.
3: The new Fed chair standing by.

0: His commitment to allow policymakers to decide interest rates and not offering any pre-meeting clues.
1: When we get into that room and shut the door, we're going to have a good debate. But I don't have much more for you than that.
2: Fed Chair Kevin Warsh isn't revealing where he sees interest rates headed. He answered questions at the Sintra Forum, organized by the European Central Bank, held in Sintra, Portugal, but stressed the decision will be made in the meeting this month.
1: I see many of my FOMC colleagues here in Sintra. I take their views very seriously. I want us to have a good family fight when we meet in 4 weeks.
2: Warsh says there is a lot of breaking news to consider. Jenny Cosola, Fox News.
0: Florida Democratic Congressman Maxwell Frost has asked the Consumer Financial Protection Bureau to look into the rent now, pay later industry for potential violations of consumer protection laws. The industry allows renters to split monthly payments, but it often includes fees. Congressman Frost says this resembles payday loans. I'm Lee Silasera. This is Fox News.
3: 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The outbound connector is congested between the Curtis Road exit and the junction with I-84. It is stop and go on westbound.
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5: 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We would love to meet you.
3: From the CBS 2 News Weather Center, mostly clear skies tonight with light winds and a low in the lower 50s. For Thursday, sunny and warmer with a high near 85, then clear skies overnight with a low in the upper 50s. For Friday, sunshine and a high near 90, and over the 4th of July weekend, sunny and hot with highs in the mid to upper 90s and overnight lows in the 60s. Whoa.

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2: News Talk KBOI is proud to be a part of Idaho's celebration of America 250. 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
3: And the neat part about this is not only am I outside and they're doing all the sound check for Gotten Country Festival, Sophie's back at the station. Kind of jealous because she's hearing all the music, all the sound check stuff going on. But Sophie, thank you for, thank you for motivating us, period, like in general. But thank you for being a motivation for KBOI to be a part of Gotten Country in its 60th year here. Something else I have to give her credit for, by the way, she loves it when I give her credit. She loves accolades. She loves all she...
2: You know what? They're really my favorite, and I love them so much you should stop now.
3: Uh-huh. So... We were talking about tonight at 10:15 when the fireworks go off, and that's 10:15 on the dot, exactly 10:15 for those of you who normally run on Canyon County time. You got to put that away. This is 10:15 exactly. KBOI will be airing the fireworks music for God and Country. So you can hear that on 670 AM or 93.1 KBOI FM, or you could hear it up there at Ridgecrest Golf Course, as long as you have your radio tuned in. But they will be playing it right here in the bowl, right here in the amphitheater at the Fort Idaho Center. Well, what do we do for 10 minutes? What do we do for 10 minutes before the fireworks start? And we were going to play somebody else's reading of the Declaration of Independence until someone on our staff, she's about 5 2¾.
2: Yep, that's accurate.
3: Yeah. Said, well, why don't we all just read the Declaration of Independence and we'll play that. So, Sophie, why don't you go ahead and do the honors?
2: So, this is something that I'm really passionate about, and without further ado, here is our KBOI Declaration of Independence.
4: In Congress, July 4th, 1776. The unanimous declaration of the 13 United States of America.
5: When in the course of human events it becomes necessary for one people to dissolve the political bands which have connected them with another, and to assume among the powers of the earth the separate and equal station to which the laws of nature and of nature's God entitle them, a decent respect to the opinions of mankind requires that they should declare the causes which impel them to the separation.
4: We hold these truths to be self-evident, that all men are created equal, and that they are endowed by their Creator with certain unalienable rights, and among these are life, liberty, and the pursuit of happiness. That to secure these rights, governments are instituted among men, deriving their just powers from the consent of the governed. That whenever any form of government becomes destructive of these ends, it is the right of the people to alter or to abolish it, and to institute new government, laying its foundation on such principles and organizing its powers in such form as to them shall seem most likely to affect their safety and happiness.
6: Prudence indeed will dictate that governments long established should not be changed for light and transient causes, and accordingly all experience hath shown that mankind are more disposed to suffer while evils are sufferable than to right themselves by abolishing the forms to which they are accustomed. But when a long train of abuses and usurpations, pursuing invariably the same object, evinces a design to reduce them under absolute despotism, it is their right, it is their duty, to throw off such government and to provide new guards for their future security. Such has been the patient sufferances of these colonies, and such is now the necessity which constrains them to alter their former systems of government. The history of the present object, the establishment of an absolute tyranny over these states. to prove this.
0: Let facts
6: be submitted to a candid world.
0: He has refused his assent to laws, the most wholesome and necessary for the public good.
5: He has forbidden his governors to pass laws of immediate and pressing importance unless suspended in their operation till his assent should be obtained. And when so suspended, he has utterly neglected to attend to them.
6: He has refused to pass other laws for the accommodation of large districts of people, unless those people would relinquish the right of representation in the legislature, a right inestimable to them and formidable to tyrants only.
4: He has called together legislative bodies at places unusual, uncomfortable, and distant from the depository of their public records for the sole purpose of fatiguing them into compliance with his measures.
2: He has dissolved representative houses repeatedly for opposing with manly firmness his invasions on the rights of the people.
0: He has refused for a long time after such dissolution to cause others to be elected, whereby the legislative powers incapable of annihilation have returned to the people at large for their exercise, the state remaining in the meantime exposed to all dangers of invasion from without and convulsions within.
5: He has endeavored to prevent the population of these states for that purpose obstructing the laws for naturalization of foreigners, refusing to pass others to encourage their migrations hither, and raising the conditions of new appropriations of land.
6: He has obstructed the administration of justice by refusing his assent to laws for establishing judiciary powers.
2: He has made judges dependent on his will alone for the tenure of their offices and the amount and payment of their salaries.
4: He's erected a multitude of new offices and sent hither swarms of officers to harass our people and eat out their substance.
5: He has kept among us in times of peace standing armies without the consent of our legislatures.
6: He has affected to render the military independent of and superior to the civil power.
0: He has combined with others to subject us to a jurisdiction foreign to our Constitution and unacknowledged by our laws, giving his assent to the acts of pretended legislation.
4: For quartering large bodies of armed troops among us.
2: For protecting them by a mock trial from punishment for any murders which they should commit on the inhabitants of these states.
5: For cutting off our trade with all parts of the world.
0: For imposing taxes on us without our consent.
6: For depriving us in many cases of the benefits of trial by jury.
2: For transporting us beyond seas to be tried for pretended offenses.
4: For abolishing the free system of English laws in a neighboring province, establishing therein an arbitrary government, and enlarging its boundaries so as to render it at once an example and fit instrument for introducing the same absolute rule into these colonies.
2: For taking away our charters, abolishing our most valuable laws, and altering fundamentally the forms of our governments.
6: For suspending our own legislatures and declaring themselves invested with power to legislate for us in all cases whatsoever.
0: He has abdicated government here by declaring us out of his protection and waging war against us.
4: He's plundered our seas, ravaged our coasts, burnt our towns, and destroyed the lives of our people.
5: He is at this time transporting large armies of foreign mercenaries to complete the works of death, desolation, and tyranny already begun with circumstances of cruelty and perfidy scarcely paralleled in the most barbarous ages and totally unworthy the head of a civilized nation.
0: He has constrained our fellow citizens taken captive on high seas to bear arms against their country, to become the executioner of their friends and brethren, or to fall themselves by their hands.
6: He has excited domestic insurrections amongst us, and has endeavored to bring on the inhabitants of our frontiers, the merciless Indian savages whose known rule of warfare is an undistinguished destruction of all ages, sexes, and conditions.
2: In every stage of these oppressions, we have petitioned for redress in the most humble terms. Our repeated petitions have been answered only by repeated injury. A prince, whose character is thus marked by every act which may define a tyrant, is unfit to be the ruler of a free people.
4: Nor have we been wanting in attentions to our British brethren. We have warned them from time to time of attempts by their legislature to extend an unwarrantable jurisdiction over us. We've reminded them of the circumstances of our immigration and settlement here. We have appealed to their native justice and magnanimity, and we have conjured them by the ties of our common kindred to disavow these usurpations, which would inevitably interrupt our connections and correspondence.
2: They too have been deaf to the voice of justice and consanguinity. We must therefore acquiesce in the necessity which denounces our separation and hold them, as we hold the rest of mankind.
7: Enemies in war, in peace, friends.
8: We therefore, the representatives of the United States of America in General Congress, assembled appealing to the Supreme Judge of the world for the rectitude of our intentions, do in the name and by the authority of the good people of these colonies, solemnly publish and declare that these United Colonies are, and of right ought to be, free and independent states, that are absolved from all allegiance to the British Crown, and that all political connection between them and the state of Great Britain is and ought to be totally dissolved, and that as free and independent states, they have full power to levy war, conclude peace, contract alliances, establish commerce, and do all other acts and things which independent states may of right do. And for the support of this declaration, with a firm reliance on the protection of divine providence, we mutually pledge to each other
7: our lives, our fortunes, and our sacred honor.

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1: As the fairways green up, Banbury's award-winning layout shines even brighter. The course winds through scenic, spring-fresh terrain, offering pristine conditions and the perfect balance of beauty and challenge on every hole. Banbury Golf Course, pure Idaho golf. The outbound connector is congested between the Curtis Road exit and the junction with I-84. It is stop-and-go on westbound I-84 from Broadway Avenue exit 54 to the 5-mile overpass, and the freeway sluggish between Eagle Road exit 46 and Garrity Boulevard exit 38.
2: Weather from the CBS 2 Weather Center.
1: From the CBS 2 News Weather Center, mostly clear skies tonight with light winds and a low in the lower 50s. For Thursday, sunny and warmer with a high near 85, then clear skies overnight with a low in the upper 50s. For Friday, sunshine and a high near 90, and over the 4th of July weekend, sunny and hot with highs in the mid to upper 90s and overnight lows in the 60s.
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4: Iran is circulating a plan with U.S. ally Oman to collect tolls in the Strait of Hormuz, despite American objections.
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6: 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We would love to meet you.
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8: They've been linked to weight gain, obesity, type 2 diabetes, cardiovascular disease, even cancer. And now a new study out of UCSF found that high ultra-processed food intake was associated with something called intramuscular fat, which is exactly what it sounds like. That's fat inside your muscles, which can cause them to become weaker. Now, in this particular study, the researchers noticed more wear and tear and pain in people's knees because of weakened thigh muscles. Cutting back on ultra-processed foods isn't easy. The CDC estimates at least half the calories in our diet come from ultra-processed foods. But if you're looking to eat cleaner, cutting out sugar-sweetened beverages, that may be the best number one thing you can do to try and get started. I'm Dr. Sanjay Gupta, helping you live a better life.
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21: And how cool is it to be a part of not just America 250, but to also be a part of the 60th God and Country Festival going on here at the Ford Idaho Center. Again, parking, all-time low of $5. Entry, even cheaper than that. Entry's free. And for that, you get to just have fun, folks. They got the food trucks. You're gonna have the bands coming up here in a little bit. You're gonna have the military recognition, and you see the flyovers happen everywhere. Carson Spears joining us from the Warhawk Museum. Carson, sorry, your Grand Poobah, executive director.
22: Just another member of the team, but just, yes, sir, executive director.
21: Now, you also have a little bit more than that.
22: That's right.
21: Tell me about your service.
22: Yeah, so I was a platoon leader in Iraq 2004 to 2005, leading soldiers in a sector about the size of Nampa, chasing bad guys, and I got blown up four times, four different IEDs, and Purple Heart, and proud of my service, and excited to be here in Nampa, Idaho at this amazing event tonight.
21: I tell you what, man, I'm you got your daughter sitting on your lap.
22: I do.
21: And I hope you just hold on to her just a little extra tight, because
22: yes,
21: you can't accurately repeat that absolute hell you've been through.
22: No.
21: And you and I both know that there's a number of dads that can't give their kid candy right now. Wow.
22: That's right. Yeah, many men and women paid the ultimate price in our nation's longest war, the global war on terror, and a salute to all the veterans across the many eras. But yeah, for a long time, especially just coming off Memorial Day, you know, it's hard, and we miss them, and we want to honor their sacrifice. But I believe in my heart they would want us to be at an event like this tonight, celebrating our freedom with our friends in an awesome patriotic venue like this.
21: So later on tonight, we have the military recognition is fantastic. The flyover, what do we got flying overhead?
22: Yeah, we got the AT-6, the Texan. It's the primary trainer during World War II. Many of these pilots back then, they were in their young 20s, and they had to fly these massive beasts of machines, and it's hydraulic fluid spraying on you, and it's hot up in the canopy, and it pinches you, and nothing's comfortable. But the idea is they'd get enough hours in these trainers, which are going to fly over tonight, and then they would evolve to be able to fly the fighters, the P-40s, the P-51s, P-38s, etc.
21: Which, actually, I think the P-40 was Herbert Walker Bush, if I'm not mistaken.
22: That's correct.
21: Okay, yeah. So we have this all starting again. The doors open here in just about 2 minutes for those of you who are listening. For those of you who just like to hang around, maybe you don't come in, and I used to live right there. I know a number of people hang out in the open area. 10:15 tonight, tune in to 670 KBY because the fireworks program is choreographed to the music that we will be playing, but the whole kit and caboodle starts with the flyover from the Warhawk Museum. Sir, thank you so much.
22: Thank you
21: for sharing your
22: story. You bet.
21: All right. And she can grab all the candy she wants.
22: She will, I'm sure.
21: She's allowed to have all the candy. Coming up after bottom of the hour news, we have Attorney General Raul Labrador joining us because we've had a number of Supreme Court rulings come forward, not just about birthright citizenship, but also about men and women's sports. Idaho leading the fight on that. We've talked with Attorney General Labrador when he's been in D.C. in the presence of the Supreme Court to get his reaction about where the state is going to go forward. And again, knowing his legal background, to get some of his thoughts on the Supreme Court's ruling of birthright citizenship and what states or what the federal government has to do from there. But we're going to take a quick news break again, broadcasting live from God and Country here at the Ford Idaho Center. When we come back after bottom of the hour news, Attorney General Raul Labrador joining us.
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24: Fox News, I'm Carmen Roberts. President Trump responds to reports he's considering renewed military action against Iran. Ask about a possible return to an all-out war.
25: They've come a long way. We hit them very hard last week.
24: Telling reporters before leaving for North Dakota.
25: Denuclearization of Iran. It's very simple. And Iran cannot have a nuclear weapon.
24: And this comes as Iran's leadership refuses to directly engage with the U.S. for nuclear talks in Qatar. It's win or go home time for the U.S. team today at the World Cup as they take on Bosnia-Herzegovina.
26: To advance, they'll have to do something they haven't done in 5 years, beat a European team. Their last victory came against none other than Bosnia in 2021.
24: Fox's Ashley Dvorkin. The game starts tonight at 8 Eastern in Santa Clara, California. 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
3: 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It's congested on the outbound connector between the Curtis Road exit and the junction with I-84. Westbound 94, extremely slow. From Broadway Avenue exit 54 to the 5-mile overpass at milepost 48 and the freeway sluggish between Eagle Road exit 46 and Garrity Boulevard exit 38. Downtown, Front Street's crowded from 6th to 13th Street.
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3: From the CBS 2 News Weather Center, mostly clear skies tonight with light winds and a low in the lower 50s. For Thursday, sunny and warmer with a high near 85, then clear skies overnight with a low in the upper 50s. For Friday, sunshine and a high near 90, and over the 4th of July weekend, sunny and hot with highs in the mid to upper 90s and overnight lows in the 60s.
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8: Not all screen time is created equal, and a new study out of Sweden is helping us understand this even better. So researchers followed more than 20,000 people over nearly two decades and determined that passive screen time, like sitting on the couch and watching television, raised someone's risk of dementia. But if they did something active, like reading, puzzles, or interacting with other people, this same group of people saw their risk of dementia drop. Just like you gotta put the work in to keep your body in shape as you age, you basically have to do the same thing with your brain. A couple things I have found to help: working to learn something new every day, whatever it might be, challenging yourself in some way every day, and really importantly, staying socially active. Some days that means meeting friends in person. Other days, maybe an email, a text, or a phone call. Just stay engaged. I'm Dr. Sanjay Gupta, helping you live a better life.
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9: West Virginia and Idaho laws banning transgender girls and women from female sports teams do not violate the U.S. Constitution's Equal Protection Clause. More than two dozen states have similar laws, and the court's decision will likely settle disputes in those cases as well. Writing for the majority, Justice Brett Kavanaugh lays out an interest in states protecting biological females to ensure competitive fairness. The court's conservative majority joined Kavanaugh. The three liberal justices signed on to an opinion agreeing in part and dissenting in part with the majority.
21: Joining us from, I think, either his house or downtown, either he's working late into the night or he's taking off early for the Independence Day weekend, Attorney General Raul Labrador. I gotta ask, man. I mean, how did it feel for you when you got the alert that of the Supreme Court making its ruling?
27: You know, it was amazing. I was actually driving yesterday morning from my home to the Capitol. I knew the decision was coming, so I was ready for it. And I was listening to Fox News, and as soon as they announced the decision, I got to admit, I just got a little lump in my throat. This is why I ran for attorney general. I didn't think the state of Idaho was being defended properly in the courts. I thought we were being too wishy-washy. I thought Idaho was not being aggressive enough. As you know, at the time that this law passed, the attorney general of the state of Idaho at the time issued an opinion saying that this law was potentially unconstitutional. And that's one of the reasons I decided to run. So it was a very proud moment, and I was very, very happy, excited for the girls who have been fighting this. Remember, Nate, what life was like 7 years ago when this law was passed. We had the NCAA say that they were not going to do tournaments in Idaho anymore. Every major corporation saying that they were going to boycott Idaho if we passed this legislation. You had the pressure from local businesses, from all the big money people saying that the legislature was crazy for doing this. And it was such a difficult time. There was a frenzy. I think there was a little bit of insanity in the air. And I'm just so grateful that sanity and common sense have prevailed.
21: And that's not to say that a school has to. I mean, they can choose whatever they want. I mean, if they want to call it a men's team and let anybody they want play on it, or call it a women's team and let it. But this was to protect the states. Does it protect the private organizations? Does it protect the Olympic teams? Does it protect the club sports as well?
27: No, so private organizations are on their own, but state schools and universities, at the local level, and high schools, all those things are protected. And it's whatever what the Supreme Court indicated yesterday is that the states have a right to decide. In fact, there's some beautiful language in there, which is based on our Constitution and the founding of our nation, that said that this is not the kind of decision that should be made by the courts. This is the kind of decision that should be made by legislative bodies, by the representatives of the people. There's going to be further litigation. There are, in some states like California, where it is allowed to where boys are participating in girls' sports and the law says that they can, there are some female athletes that are suing those states saying that under Title IX, their rights are being violated, that they're not being protected under Title IX. That's not what our case was about, and there was no decision on that yesterday. All it said yesterday was that the 27 states that have passed these kinds of laws, and as you know, Idaho was the first one, and then it was followed by 26 other states, that all those states have, there's nothing wrong. They have a constitutional right to pass those laws.
21: Attorney General Raul Labrador joining us here. And once upon a time, when you and I first started talking to each other, when you were just a member of the Idaho legislature, you and I would go hours and hours and hours and talk about immigration. If there was ever a time I wanted you to roll your eyes, it's when I would call you and say, hey, can you talk to me about immigration stuff going on? Yesterday, the Supreme Court ruling on birthright citizenship. Let's play cut three, please.
1: Writing for the majority, Chief Justice Roberts walked through the historical developments leading up to the birth of the 14th Amendment. Quote, citizenship then and now was the right to have rights to freely participate in our political community. The framers of the 14th Amendment extended that promise to every freeborn person in this land. But Justice Alito called the decision a risk to national security, outlining a scenario in which a woman from a country hostile to the U.S. comes here to give birth, then returns to a place where the child would be, quote, inculcated with hatred of this country, but free to travel on a U.S. passport with no restrictions in or out of the U.S. Quote, even if he plots to harm this country, he cannot be deprived of his status as a citizen.
21: Attorney General Labrador, what else can states do?
27: But this time, it's an interesting, so it's a final decision by the court. It's a 5-4 decision on the constitutionality of birthright citizenship. I believe that they got this decision wrong. And I invite every one of your listeners who has read about this or has seen about this to read Justice Thomas's dissent. His dissent was, first of all, beautiful, and he's such a beautiful writer. But he went through the history of the 14th Amendment. I think what people miss is that the 14th Amendment came about because it was in response to Plessy versus Ferguson. I don't want to bore you with all this constitutional jargon, but if you remember, Plessy versus Ferguson is the case that said that blacks, that freed slaves and Africans in the United States, even though they lived in the United States and they were not full citizens of the United States. That was much later overturned by other decisions. But the purpose of the 14th Amendment was to say that blacks in the United States had full citizenship. And the whole purpose of the 14th Amendment is to say that a person who lives in the United States, who's here on, you know, who's here not illegally, but somebody who's here, was born here, cannot be treated as a non-citizen. This decision actually turned that 14th Amendment on its head. Because freed slaves and blacks at the time when the 14th Amendment was granted to them and granted them full birth citizenship, they were being treated as second-class citizens even though they were fully born in the United States, their parents were born in the United States, and now we're saying that somebody who's just journeying through the United States, just comes to visit the United States illegally, or is here, you know, because they want to have a child in the United States, that somehow that child has birthright citizenship. I think the decision is wrong, and I actually think, just like Plessy versus Ferguson, I think it's going to be overturned at some point.
21: Hold on, are you telling me that you read 91 pages last night before you went to bed, or did you skim it?
27: I skimmed it. I have to be honest.
21: but I also know you, and I know that you won't skim it probably this weekend or in the near future, because I know a lot of people, and you're not going to bore me getting into the weeds on it, because that's actually the kind of stuff I love. But Attorney General Labrador, sir, I tell you what, wish you were here at God and Country Festival. You're out working, but we're getting ready to have a party here in Nampa, 60th Annual God and Country Festival. I appreciate you taking the time with us, sir. Thank you.
27: Hey, thanks for having me.
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11: 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The outbound connector is congested between the Cole Road Town Square Mall exit and the junction with I-84. It is slow on westbound I-84 from Vista Avenue exit 53 to the 5-mile overpass at milepost 48, and the freeway is sluggish between Eagle Road exit 46 and Garrity Boulevard exit 38.
12: Weather from the CBS 2 Weather Center.
11: From the CBS 2 News Weather Center, mostly clear skies tonight with light winds and a low in the lower 50s. For Thursday, sunny and warmer with a high near 85, then clear skies overnight with a low in the upper 50s. For Friday, sunshine and a high near 90, and over the 4th of July weekend, sunny and hot with highs in the mid to upper 90s and overnight lows in the 60s.
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8: Not all screen time is created equal. And a new study out of Sweden is helping us understand this even better. So researchers followed more than 20,000 people over nearly two decades and determined that passive screen time, like sitting on the couch and watching television, raised someone's risk of dementia. But if they did something active, like reading, puzzles, or interacting with other people, this same group of people saw their risk of dementia drop. Just like you gotta put the work in to keep your body in shape as you age, you basically have to do the same thing with your brain. A couple things I have found to help: working to learn something new every day, whatever it might be, challenging yourself in some way every day, and really importantly, staying socially active. Some days that means meeting friends in person. Other days, maybe an email, a text, or a phone call. Just stay engaged. I'm Dr. Sanjay Gupta, helping you live a better life.
17: The world's biggest soccer tournament has arrived, and you can trade the entire tournament on Kalshi. Trade every match from the opening rounds all the way to the final. Last week, Argentina was trading at 15% to win it all, meaning a $100 trade could pay out $637 if they win soccer's biggest prize. 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
22: This is Idaho's talk show. Your chance to sound off on the issues. Now back to Nate Shellman on News Talk KBOI.
21: The gates are open. People are here getting ready to have fun. The festivities are getting ready to start at just about 6:30. Is when all the festivities start. Dee Sartin, Dave Arthur are going to be taking the stage here at the God and Country Festival, and KBOI proud to be a part of that. They have me doing a couple things on stage. One of the things I'll be doing on stage, which is probably the heaviest thing I've ever done live, is to read a poem from a World War II Army private who was killed a month later in World War II in front of his granddaughter. And this is part of what God and Country is. It's to honor those who have served. It's to encourage those who are on their way to start their service. There's a number of people who are taking the oath of service tonight here at the God and Country Festival. It's to not be ashamed of recognizing God. Because we just read the Declaration of Independence on the air. And for those of you that heard that Declaration of Independence, that is available for podcast. The KBOI staff read the Declaration of Independence. Now, if you missed it, tonight at 10:05, you will be able to hear the Declaration of Independence. And immediately following that, News Talk KBOI is going to sync up with the God and Country Festival. The firework program tonight here at the Ford Idaho Center, choreographed, all synced up to the music that will be playing, thanks to the city of Nampa and all the techs that have put in just months of effort. It was only a month ago, it was less than a month ago, that News Talk KBOI was asked to be a part of this. And again, Dave Ferdinand, can't thank you enough. Can't thank you enough. I know you're probably going to get some heat for it, but can't thank you enough for reaching out and on such an important year. Not just 60 years for God and Country Festival, but for 250 years of celebrating this country. And you just heard us talk about a little bit with Congressman Russ Fulcher, with Attorney General Raul Labrador. You heard us talk about a couple of Supreme Court rulings where you have them happy with one and unhappy with the other. And I think that's reflective of what a lot of people are going through. They're happy with some things, they're not happy with others. But we're still unified by the ability to even do that. This isn't a dictatorship, no matter what you think of the current politics. We aren't off the rails. We aren't going down the tubes. We have been doing this as we've been doing this for the past 250 years. If you think we are fiery now, you should have read some of the writings of our founding fathers. You should have read some of the writings of criticisms of the king centuries ago. We are child's play compared to some of these things. So the ability to criticize should not overshadow the ability to celebrate. Because every day that we're still here debating, arguing, don't just focus on what divides us, focus on the things that we have in common. And a number of us love this country. A number of us love the people that serve our country. Members of our staff, members of our family, members of our community have fought for, been damaged by, and died serving this country just so we can have the ability to have regular parties, so we could criticize more in the future, so we can vote, so we can be a part of it. I read stories all the time of people that come from nothing, that make themselves into something, and that's something you can do here, not just in Idaho, but in America. By the way, it's difficult, but you have the ability to do it. It's going to take hard work. But you can here, and that's part of what makes us great. So, the Declaration of Independence, you can download it on KBOI.com. You can get it on the KBOI app, or you can listen to it again tonight at 10:05, right before the fireworks here at the 60th Annual God and Country Festival, our part of America 250. 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
8: I don't know about you, but my social media feeds are flooded with lotions and potions and gadgets, all promising to unlock different components of longevity. But if you log off, take a step back from all the hype, you'll find that the actual keys to a longer, healthier life are hiding in plain sight. There are four of them. Number one, nutrition. The Mediterranean diet really is the gold standard. Number two, exercise. You should be getting 150 minutes of moderate intensity exercise or 75 minutes of vigorous intensity exercise every week, plus strength training and stretching. Number three, sleep. Sleep is when your body and your brain repair themselves. You should be getting 7 to 9 hours a night. And finally, number four often gets forgotten, socialization. It's not a bonus. It's a necessity for a healthy life, finding a sense of community, purpose, and belonging. I'm Dr. Sanjay Gupta, helping you live a better life.
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